0: in January to Minnesota Governor Tim Walz and other officials tied to a federal investigation regarding the state's cooperation with immigration enforcement. Patrick Schiltz, the chief judge of the Minnesota Federal District Court, found that the subpoenas were part of a campaign to retaliate and pressure state officials who resisted cooperating with immigration and customs enforcement officers. The federal probe was announced against the backdrop of the Trump administration's aggressive surge in Minnesota that drew widespread protests and led to the deaths of two American citizens. Alex Mallon, ABC News, Washington.
1: A sixth arrest has been made in connection with the alleged plot to attack the UFC event at the White House earlier this month. Prosecutors say Jordan Rittner of Missouri was part of the group allegedly planning to use explosive drones to force an evacuation before opening fire on people fleeing. I'm Stephanie Officer, ABC News.
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3: 83 from Cockeysville to the cities at the posted speed limit northbound and southbound. Right now at the tunnels, you're not tapping the brakes at the Harbor Tunnel or the Fort McHenry. On 95 from the Beltway north to Aberdeen, no delays slowing you down northbound or southbound. Currently on the Beltway, you're not hitting the brakes on the inner loop and on the outer loop. 70 from Cooksville to the Beltway, that's clear both eastbound and westbound. 97 is clear from the city to Annapolis, north and south. And between the Beltways, no issues on 95 or the BW Parkway on the northbound side or on the southbound side. I'm Albie D, WBAL News Radio, 1090 and FM 101.5.
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5: Showers and some thunderstorms in the area early tonight will give way to cloudy skies, low temperatures around 70. Periods of rain and cooler on Tuesday with highs only in the low 70s. On Wednesday, sunshine returns, high temperatures near 84. I'm meteorologist Tom Tasselmeyer on WBAL News Radio 1090 and FM 101.5.
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6: And we are back for another night of late Orioles baseball. The Orioles and Angels from Anaheim, Keith Mills and Tyler Bennett with you. Tyler, longtime Orioles fan, as I mentioned, season ticket holder, went to Severna Park, played for the late Jim McCanless, and boy, what a good man Jim was, and did a great job down there, huh?
7: Absolutely, turned that program into something. You know, I was sandwiched in between his two state championships, but you definitely built a fantastic program and continues to be to this day.
6: Yeah, and if you heard Severna Park in terms of Major League Baseball right now, Jackson Merrill from the San Diego Padres played at Severna Park. As did Mark Buczynski, who's the first base coach of the Toronto Blue Jays. But back to the Orioles tonight. Kyle Bradish makes his 16th start, part of the Dylan Bundy trade to the Angels back in 2019. Big year in 2023, but has just made 14 starts the last 2 years due to injuries. And looking, as we mentioned about an hour ago, to build off a strong start that he had against Seattle, 7 2/3 innings, just one run. Man, you got to give him for sheer toughness and perseverance to stick with it and rebound like he has.
7: Yeah, you never know how guys are going to respond to Tommy John. You know, we've seen it both ways, and it definitely, even when they do come back healthy, it takes a while to get their stuff back. And we've seen him struggle, but we've also seen those flashes of greatness of him going back and being able to look like the way he did in those dominant years before the injury. But I've been very impressed with him this year. He's been able to eat a lot of innings, even when he struggled. He's still been able to, you know, go out there and take the ball every fifth day.
6: Yeah, the two starts prior to the Seattle start last week, not good. 10 runs in just 8 innings. So seeing him rebound and get it done was outstanding. Now, Trevor Rogers, due to start on Friday at Camden Yards against the Nationals, also coming off a big start, as we mentioned, beat the Dodgers 3-2 on Saturday. Struggled through much of the season. Surprising to me, though, like you and I were at Wrigley Field last August, and Rogers got off to he pitched fantastic that night and had a strong year. Got off to a horrendous start this year, and that was a head-scratcher for me, Tyler, to be honest with you.
7: Yeah, I mean, he's not, you know, he's not the power pitcher that we see so often dominating the league. You know, he'll top out at 95 on a good day. He'll usually sit 92, 93, but he locates. He's got a great changeup. He's got a good slider. And But with an arsenal like that and with the arm that he has to be able to command that fastball and throw it exactly where he wants to and work off of that. And he hasn't been able to do that as certainly as much as he did last year. But he's definitely improved on that. And again, he doesn't have that out pitch when he gets to two strikes.
6: He's been living on and ahead of the count the whole year.
7: Mm-hmm.
6: Great point.
7: Yeah, he gets to that two strikes, and then all of a sudden it's 2-2, 3-2, 10 pitch at bats, base hit, walk. And, you know, and he's not the only one on the team, but certainly it's more evident with him given how good he was last year.
6: Yeah, and of course, when you have a pitcher to contact hitter, or a pitcher that plays the contact, you got to catch the ball. You know, and sometimes that's been a challenge.
7: That, too.
6: For
7: that
6: the Orioles. Too. Now, Trevor Rogers, of course, as you know, came to the Orioles in the trade a couple years ago with Florida. His first manager with the Marlins was Don Mattingly. Don now, of course, managing the Phillies and doing some great things up there. Had a chance to talk to Trevor about that, the presence of Don Mattingly, one of the game's best players ever.
4: Unbelievable, really. Like, his knowledge for the game. I remember there was a couple times where he would just gather us all up and just naturally just start talking about when he was with the Yankees. And he's like, yeah, Joe D would come around, you know, Whitey. Like, oh, you got nicknames for him, you know, Joe DiMaggio and Whitey Ford, the legends of all time. And I remember we didn't say a word. We were like kids in a candy store when he was talking about that, because he was around some of the greats in the history of the game. So it was unbelievable, the knowledge that he shared just from like his hitting perspective. He would always stand in on bullpens and act like he was hitting, and we'd always joke around, and like some of the takes he would take, I would look to some of my buddies like, yeah, he's hitting that 400 feet. And just, you know, just the kind of the presence he had in the box. It was pretty cool.
6: Yeah, Trevor Rogers, man. What a great story about Joe D and Whitey. Are you kidding me? I had a chance to meet Don Mattingly once. The humble guy. The fact that he's not in the Hall of Fame is criminal.
7: I was just going to say that. You know, I always hate to give a Yankee their flowers, but, you know, I think he's definitely deserving. And honestly, I think if he played for any other organization, maybe he would be. Maybe he's just overshadowed by, you know, some of the real all-time greats they've had up
6: there.
7: Yeah,
6: and so many other guys. Yeah, and matter of fact, and then the class that came after him, Bernie Williams, Derek Jeter, Mariano Rivera, that whole crew, man. But man, Don Mattingly, what a sweet hitter, and doing a phenomenal job with the Phillies right now. My cousin Kevin, you know all my maniac cousins from Philly, talked to Kevin last week via text, and he goes, you know what, Don's not trying to beat our buddy. He's drawing a line in the sand. This is how you play. If you don't, you're not playing.
7: Exactly,
6: it's that simple. And the Phillies have responded. Now he is also, Trevor Rogers, part of the all-name amateur and minor league baseball team. Drafted by the Marlins in 2017, went to high school in Carlsbad, New Mexico. The nickname, the Cavemen. The Carlsbad Cavemen. Greensboro Grasshoppers in minor league baseball. The Jupiter Hammerheads. The Jacksonville Jumbo Shrimp. And the Pensacola Blue Wahoos.
7: There is nothing better than minor league baseball team
6: names. Come on.
7: That is fantastic.
6: I said to him, I hope you got hats from all those teams, or at least shirts with all those names. He goes, no, but he goes, my favorite was the Carlsbad Cavemen. It's high school.
7: My favorite, I think, is the Rocket City Trash Pandas from the Houston affiliate.
6: Yeah, and it's good to have the Frederick Keys back in an Orioles. You know, one of their affiliates, and they're playing well. They're first half of the leading in first place of the first half of the season.
7: Yeah,
6: there.
7: I think they're the only team in the organization system, with a winning record.
6: Yeah, that's okay. Hey, Taylor Ward, of course, joined the Orioles this year. Trade with the Angels for Grayson Rodriguez. We talked about that. 35 home runs last year, 4 now, but batting leadoff. And is an on-base machine. Third in the league in walks behind Nick Kurtz and Mike Trout. 46 runs leads the team. Can't ask for anything more. Obviously, you want more power. But he's setting the table for guys that are starting to bring him in now.
7: Yeah, for sure. I mean, I think it's pretty clear we've won that trade so far. You hate for it to be because of, you know, Grayson just hasn't been able to get on the mound, and you feel for him. Hopefully he does find that eventually and is able to, you know, go on to a successful career. But for Ward, yeah, obviously we expected, you know, we brought in a guy and was hoping he'd be continue to be a 30 home run guy. But, you know, he got hit by a pitch on the hand in April, and I think that definitely affected him and forced him to change his approach. And we've seen that he's been able to do that. His on-base percentage hovering around 400 now, by far the highest on the team. Still has this high strikeout rate, but, you know, you need guys getting on base at the top of the order. And he's doing that.
6: Yeah, he certainly is doing that. He is also part of a rather unique, if not classic, moment. 4 years ago, his rookie year with the Angels against the Rays at Tropicana Field in St. Pete. His 95-year-old grandmother, Faye, was doing an interview with Erica Weston of the Angels Bally West TV broadcast. Taylor was batting, and then this.
8: How much fun was it watching him get that hit last night at the ballpark?
9: Oh, that's so good. So good. Can you believe that? Joe, you said it right before we came back from break. You said, wouldn't it be nice to see Taylor hit one out of the yard? And it happened.
10: Called it. That was pretty cool.
8: Put it all into the universe, guys. How about that? Taylor Ward getting the first run for the Halos. Go ahead.
9: Maybe we brought him a little luck.
8: I think so. I think you brought him a little bit of luck.
11: What a moment. And she's doing the interview when you hit the home run. What was the reaction to that?
12: No, I mean, it's just very special. You know, I'm just thankful that, you know, I put a good swing on that ball and, you know, hit it out. And that she was doing the interview at the same time. It's just really cool. You know, just the stars aligned at that moment. And, you know, it's just something we'll cherish for the rest of our lives.
11: What a moment for her, right?
12: Right.
11: Oh, my God. You say, hey, can you come with me the rest of the year?
12: Yeah, right. Yeah, you're my good luck charm.
6: Great moment. I can't talk to Taylor about that. His dad, Joe, was there as well, and 95-year-old grandmother, Faye. And you're talking about who he was traded for, Grayson Rodriguez, who we all were pulling for here, and he's now back on the disabled list for the Angels. So right now it looks like a steal for the Orioles in that situation.
7: Yeah, and like I said, you hate to see that. But going back to the Taylor Ward video, or Taylor Ward audio you just played, that is one of my favorite genres of sports highlights, is those great moments involving the players' families. My all-time favorite, involving my all-time favorite player, at least non-Oriole, Ken Griffey Jr., when he hit his 500th home run on Father's Day with his dad in attendance in that great shot as soon as it leaves the bat. Going to his senior, giving the fist pump, and you see how happy he is for his son.
6: It's like tears.
7: Absolutely.
6: Funny you say that. Cal Ripken, his rookie year, you know, he played briefly in 81. 82 opening day against the Kansas City Royals at Memorial Stadium against Dennis Leonard. He hits a home run and comes around third, his first major league home run, and shakes hand with Cal Ripken Sr. Man, I got my hair standing up my arm. Mm-hmm. Cal Jr. is sick and tired of me telling that story because I thought every time we're around a crowd, hey, my favorite man with Cal moment is that.
7: And it's definitely one of your go-tos.
6: Enough. even greater than 1995, believe it or not. Anyway, so an interesting Taylor Ward, another tidbit. He grew up outside Orlando, first went to Hagerty High School, the same school as Ryan Mountcastle.
7: All right.
6: And then moved to California, not far from Palm Beach, went to Fresno State, and on that team was Aaron Judge and future Orioles draft pick Austin Wins. Man, I tell you, he's living some good company. All right, coming up, a Father's Day to savor. Tyler Bennett, we were all part of this. Upper Deck Golf returns to Camden Yards. We'll have more on that when we come back.
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6: Yeah, I guess we're about 90 minutes away from the Orioles and Angels. First pitch tonight in Anaheim. Keith Mills with Tyler Bennett. And again, quick check of the scoreboard. A couple games going on that affect the Orioles right now. Yankees losing to Detroit. 6-1 in Detroit. That game in the seventh inning. Gerrit Cole has been knocked out of that game. Did not pitch well. And the Royals lead the Rays 2-1. Bottom of the seventh in Tampa. And the Rays, you brought up an interesting point about the Rays. Patchwork rotation right now because of some injuries and some of the balls that were bleeding in. You know, they're contact hitting team. Don't hit a lot of home runs, but get on base. And some of the hits that were falling in earlier in the year are not.
7: Yeah, they came into the season, even at the start of the season, trying to turn some relievers into starting pitchers, and it was successful for them. Certainly, they got off to a very hot start, and you're starting to see a little bit of cracks there, but still a great ball club. They always figure out a way to be in the mix year in and year out.
6: Doesn't matter what place they finished the year before or what the scenario is. They are always competitive, no doubt about it. Okay, hope everyone that's listening, that's a dad, had a great weekend with the family. I know you did. I know we did. We were together yesterday. Tyler Bennett, I mentioned, is my nephew. Mm-hmm. Also a monumental Orioles fan and a big, longtime season ticket holder. And I felt today would be a good day for us to do this show. Been wanting to do it for a long time. One of the reasons why was not just the big craft feast we had yesterday down at your mom and dad's house on the Severn River, but you were at Camden Yards on Saturday for the Upper Deck Father's Day extravaganza. I didn't play. You played with your dad and two brothers, Josh and Adam, and it was a really cool event.
7: It was. Big crowds out there. Everybody was excited, having a great time. It was just a great, great setup, great operation. I think this is the second year that they've done it. Going into it, wasn't really sure what to expect, but definitely get your money's worth, and just it was a great day. For everybody out there.
6: A lot of trash talking.
7: But look, between me and my two brothers and my dad, I'm really the only one that plays regular golf. So I took it to him. It was no big deal.
6: Yeah, you know, my father-in-law, Bill Vance, was there as well with some friends of his. And you know, there was a lot of people. But, man, no, you didn't have to wait at all.
7: Right.
6: It
7: yeah.
6: was a really cool scenario. I will explain how they set it up after I play this this little exchange between you and your brothers.
7: But I'm anxious to hear what this is.
6: I thought the organizers did a really good job.
7: Yeah, for sure.
6: Getting there, you had some challenges. You could drive it into the screen. You could putt. You took part in all that, right?
7: Yeah, they had it set up 9 holes, different hitting stations throughout the stadium, multiple hitting stations and in each area, as you mentioned. So it you know, you never really had to wait for anything. Putting contest, long drive on the simulator, closest to the pin. They covered it all.
6: Yeah, yes, they did. And as I mentioned, I was there with the Bennett boys and documented it all.
10: This is great. Great experience. Good weather. I mean, great ballpark. The whole thing is fantastic. And just being together as a family, it couldn't be better.
19: So who's the best golfer in this crew?
20: I mean, it's me.
19: And that would be Tyler Bennett, the youngest son, by the way.
20: It's by default. I'm the only one that really plays a lot.
10: This is the first time he'll get no argument from any of us.
21: I can tell you who the oldest golfer is.
19: The oldest golfer is Steve Bennett. I'm looking right at him right now.
22: Thank you. This is fantastic. We're having a great time. Weather's great. Dad's teeing up here.
19: Who is the best trash talker amongst you guys?
10: Oh, that's got to be Adam.
22: Yeah,
10: here.
22: That's probably
10: me. Yeah.
7: I would say Adam definitely can make me the angriest out of anybody. So, yeah, that's probably accurate.
6: Hey, you have a microphone and your two brothers don't. Let her rip.
7: Well, I mean, they knew what to expect. They knew I was going to go in there and just dominate the day, and I did. And I think it's worth pointing out that you heard from my old man, my father, Steve Bennett, the quote unquote oldest golfer. He came in second, so he also beat my brothers as well at
6: good for him.
7: Into his 70s.
6: So let's set the table. There were 10 holes, I think, or nine?
7: Nine.
6: Nine holes with flags set up, huge circles around the outfield.
7: Yep.
6: And take us through how it played out.
7: Yeah, so it's kind of, if you've ever been to Top Golf, it's kind of like that target golf. So, you know, you get, if you got it into the circle for the flag that you're aiming at, you get a birdie. And they also had some patterns cut in the outfield. So there was kind of a larger green. So if you hit it onto that larger green, that's a par. I wasn't really sure how the scoring was going to work, but it was clever the way that it was set up, and it was a good time. You got a couple shots at each hole. You could get some mulligans and take your best score and just have a good day all around.
6: It was a good day. A lot of walking.
7: You know, obviously they have to spread it out. You
6: were every inch of the ballpark, upper deck, club level. A lot of fans had never been to the club level.
7: Yeah,
6: and that was very cool.
7: Yeah, you're hitting off of the flag court. You're hitting off of the new Pure Wager Pavilion. Couple in the club level, a couple in the upper deck, and you got to see every inch of that ballpark. And they opened up the warehouse restaurant to eat, and had a few of the vendors open as well throughout the stadium.
6: Best shot of the day for me was your brother Josh, we were down the right field line, I think, and Josh is a lefty and slice one into the opposing bullpen in center field. And I can't wait to see when the Nationals come to town and their bullpen goes out there to get, you know, to start the game and see a golf ball in the bullpen. They're like, who hit the golf ball into the bullpen?
7: Well, I think Masson cameraman might find a ball in his camera well next to the dugout as well, because he also yanked one down there too.
6: Oh, he pulled one?
7: Hey, if not for nothing, at least Josh can say he hit a ball over the fence at Camden Yards.
6: He's spraying it around. That's all you want. It was again a great Father's Day, and it wasn't just for sons and dads. There was a lot of daughters out there as well, including Joshua Vessex and of Northeast Baltimore, and his daughter Lindsay. Lindsay is an open road trucker, and heard about the event listening to the Orioles on WBAL and 98 Rock. She said, "Hey, I'm going to make this happen for my dad, and did it." When their round ended, I had a chance to talk to them both.
0: Happy Father's Day, Dad!
1: This was your treat to him?
0: Yes.
1: What a great gift.
0: Thank you. I wanted to show him appreciation. He's a great father.
1: Oh, it's been a great day. She always does, you know, things that make me happy. So, and this was unusual because I didn't know this type of thing was going on. And I really enjoyed it.
21: What's been the best part of the day for you is just spending time with her?
1: Yeah, spending time with my daughter and getting a chance to look at Camden Yards from all different angles. Because I had never been in the upper deck. But it's fantastic. Beautiful day.
21: Is this one of the greatest Father's Day presents you've ever gotten?
1: Yes, it's the best one. The best one I've ever had. Best one.
21: How does that make you feel?
0: Great. That's what I was aiming for.
21: And the smile says it all.
6: What a moment, man. Great to see that. Well done, Lindsay Vessex. Open road trucker.
7: That is awesome.
6: How about that? She went to see her and her father both went to City College. They grew up, they lived right in the shadow of Morgan State University. Joshua Vessex went on to teach at Poly. So he went to City, taught at Poly. And as I mentioned, Lindsay, you know, she can haul her products in the tractor trailer. But speaking of Poly, and this is going to, we're going to divert quickly. Rob Lang was talking about the World Cup matches. One of the biggest Oriole fans ever at Poly was also one of its greatest athletes, Antonio Buttons Freeman, Super Bowl champion, wide receiver with the Green Bay Packers, tremendous football player at Poly, great basketball player, huge baseball fan. His son, Alex Freeman, is a standout for the U.S. Men's World Cup team, had a goal a couple days ago. Scott Garceau and I have both talked to Buttons throughout the tournament, and man, he is a proud papa. He goes, "I'm a nervous wreck. I'm more nervous now watching this than it was in the Super Bowl."
7: I bet. And first of all, what a great nickname. Nobody has great nicknames like that anymore. What are we doing? We got to bring that back.
6: You know, the nickname comes. His mother looked at him. He's as cute as a button, and they call him Buttons.
7: That's perfect.
6: Perfect.
7: That's perfect.
6: Now, Colton Cowser, his mom and dad, I'm sure they've been watching Colton, and you know, through this season, of course. Colton, a fifth pick of the first round of the 2021 draft from Houston State, and if success continues, he's taken some heat this year, but it looks like he's turned a corner, as we mentioned about an hour and a half ago.
7: Yeah, like we said, you know, at the top of the show, he definitely had his struggles, but you know, the talent is there. We've seen the talent, and we've seen the talent with all of these guys. It's one of the reasons that they refuse to go away. The raw talent is there. It's just cleaning up the mental mistakes, cleaning up the approach at the plate, and Kowser looks like he's certainly done that at the plate.
6: Yeah, no question about it. Colton, digging out of that early season funk, no doubt about it. 8 home runs, 27 batted in. Huge day yesterday on Father's Day with his dad, Dale, watching from Texas. Craig Albernez says Colton's recent success begins in the batting cage.
2: Yeah, he's been working diligently, and hard work pays off, and you know, he's doing a great job of laying off some tough pitches and falling off tough pitches. And when he gets pitches in the strike zone, he's punishing it. And that's what he's doing. And obviously him being left-handed, you know, he's had some, as of late, some great at-bats left on left, too. And that's a very telling sign of where he's at.
3: Yeah, just getting to see a few more. And honestly, just trying to be slow and work through the middle of the field and select a good lane for the ball to come out of. And, you know, was able to put a couple good swings on it.
5: The 2-2. Kowser up the middle, it's through. A base hit for Colton. Ward down to score. They're going to send in Alonso. The throw from center field is too late. He's safe. Colton Kowser comes through. Left on left. And it's 6-1 Baltimore.
3: Shout out Dale. He's back home recovering from a double knee surgery right now.
5: Oh, really?
3: Double knee replacement, actually.
5: Well,
3: so
5: he'll feel better, yeah. But not immediately.
3: Yeah, so he's grinding through that right now, so was able to come through for him on Father's Day.
6: Yeah, Colton with Brett Hollander and Jim Palmer on the Massing guys, and his mom, Ann, also watching on Father's Day, so hats off to that crew, huh? That was fun. Good for him.
7: Good for him,
6: hey,
7: yeah.
6: Listen, you get Colton back, Alonso hitting, Basayo, and if Rutschman comes back, strong middle of the lineup. If Gunner can
7: yeah, and you
6: turn things around a little bit.
7: You heard Brett shout out that left on left.
6: Left on left.
7: And he's got to get more opportunities against lefties. I get the platoon stuff, but if Colton Kowser is going to be a big part of your future, he's got to learn to hit lefties, which means he's got to have opportunities.
6: No doubt. Speaking of lefties, we'll hear from Nick Markakis on the Orioles Hall of Fame when we come back.
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0: state of emergency active in Los Angeles, where a warehouse fire burning since Wednesday is prompting air quality alerts. 85 million pounds of decaying food is burning. Building owners say the flames may have started while contractors were testing solar panels on the roof. City Council member Isabel Jurado today.
1: Families are still dealing with the smoke, odor, ash, closed parks and community spaces, disrupted routines, and serious concerns about what they are breathing.
0: Months of negotiations lead in Congress to make progress on passing one of the most significant housing reforms in decades. Today, the Senate voted 85-5 on the 21st Century Road to Housing Act. The bill aiming to allow more housing and home ownership by loosening regulations on construction and limiting Wall Street investors from buying homes families could purchase instead. The bill now heads to the House, where it is also expected to pass with bipartisan support as early as tomorrow. This is ABC News.
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3: The people who are victims are going to have to work a little bit harder. 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
4: Traffic.
5: Between the two beltways on 95 and the BW Parkway, you're not hitting the brakes between Baltimore and D.C. On the beltway, it's clear. On the inner loop and outer loop, no crashes or construction. On 83, from Cockeysville to the city, you're not hitting the brakes northbound or southbound. Now to 95, between the beltway and Aberdeen, lanes are clear both north and south. On 70, from Cooksville to the Beltway, no issues in either direction. And on 97, from the city to Annapolis, you're good to go, northbound and southbound. I'm Abby D., WBAL News Radio, 1090 and FM 101.5.
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6: In the air to right center field, Couser got a great jump on it. Towards the gap, he makes the catch, and that is a 1-2-3 inning for Grant Wolfram out of the Orioles bullpen. Well done for Grant Wolfram, and we're six complete here in L.A.
7: Two out, nobody on. The 0-2 pitch. Swing and a miss to finish the ball game. The Orioles come to La La Land, and they giggle out of town, taking two out of three from the back-to-back champs. They get a massive day at the plate, launching four home runs. Taylor Ward, Colton Couser, Pete Alonso, and Blaze Alexander all go long. The Orioles behind Brandon Young are now 10-2 as the right-hander logs the victory, and the Orioles can take their series victory to the other side of Los Angeles and lock up with the Angels on Monday night. Your final score here this afternoon on Father's Day, the Baltimore Orioles 12 and the Los Angeles Dodgers 1.
8: Yeah, Ben Wagner with a perfect summation of what took place. Grant Wolfram and Keegan Aiken close out the game. Brandon Young, solid. He can't dial up a better game against anybody, much less the Dodgers on a Father's Day, and that's exactly what happened yesterday at Dodger Stadium.
9: Yeah, sometimes it can be difficult for a reliever to come in with a giant lead, especially against a good offense like L.A. has, but they got it done, stress-free game.
8: Stress-free
9: you love
8: game.
9: A stress-free Ooh. Game. We don't have enough of those
8: you
9: these
8: know,
9: days.
8: Not many. A lot of more blowouts than the normal. I think I've mm-hmm. seen in the last couple of years. But a lot of games go down to the wire. No question about it. So speaking of you know, we mentioned Colton Couser throughout the show. He's a left-handed power. Nick Markakis. You were a Nick Markakis fan when you were watching the Orioles?
9: Oh my gosh, absolutely. I was born in 1990. So I got a little bit of the 96-97 O's run, and then it was nothing for a long
8: nothing
9: time.
8: For a while, yeah.
9: So, you know, Markakis comes years. In, and Buck comes in, and the rest of that crew. Those guys will always be have a special place in my heart.
8: Yeah, no question. We're about 25 minutes away from sending it out to Anaheim. Tyler Bennett, I'm Keith Mills. We're taking you up to when we send it out to Josh Lewin and Ben Wagner. But, you know, we talked to Scott Garceau a few minutes ago about the current class of Oriole Hall of Famers. And you know, Chris Davis, the headliner in that class, teammate of Nick Markakis. And Nick spent 15 years in the big leagues, as you probably know, 9 with the Orioles, and to no one's surprise, was also inducted into the Orioles Hall of Fame. Picked by the Orioles in the 7th round of the 2003 draft, he spent his first couple of months of pro ball in Aberdeen, playing with the Aberdeen Ironbirds, wondering if he even made the right decision.
4: The travel, hotels, my God, I don't know how we stayed in some of the hotels we stayed in. Just the travel, the grind, minor league, 18-hour bus rides. I can't remember if it was my uncle or my dad. It was probably both of them. I called him up. I was like, I can't do this. I'm done. This is not me. This is not what I want to do. I like being home. I like being around the family. You know, they were just like, give us some time. Give us some time. Don't rush anything. Just go about your business, do your thing, and you know, see how it goes.
8: Good advice from his dad and his uncle. and thankfully, Nick took it. Nick's 9-year Oreo career, outstanding model of consistency. And Tyler partnered with Adam Jones to give the team one of its best outfield tandems ever. I mean, you go back and Frank Robinson and Paul Blair, Al Bunbury, Kenny Singleton. Just tremendous. You know, Brady Anderson and Mike Devereaux at that time, you know, just outstanding outfielders, and Nick was right with him. Quiet, didn't say much. Consummate pro.
9: He just went out there and did his job, and you know, he was part of some of those dark years and helped bridge the gap to that Buck generation.
8: Yes, he did. That's a great point. And the thing about that team that stood out to me was, and we'll hear from Nick talking about Chris Davis in a minute, but the thing that stood out to me was consistency, model of consistency. You know, they had their share of 3 or 4 game losing streaks, never hovered. They also had their share of 8-9 game winning streaks.
9: Absolutely. And it was 2012, I think the first year was they had that great record in one run ball games. One of the biggest reasons is that bullpen that they had throughout that entire run. Darren O'Day, Jim Johnson, and then Britton. You bring in Miller at the end of 14. It was pitching, defense, and a lot of power.
8: I remember when I first met Earl Weaver years and years ago, sitting around listening to him talk, and he goes, you got to win your one-run games. 1 and 2-run games, that's the key. If you have a big record, if you have a 15, 20, plus one-run, two-run record, you're going to be really successful.
9: Yep, and the old adage is every team's going to win 60, every team's going to win
8: and lose 60,
9: and what do you do with the other 40? And there's going to be a lot of one-run games in there, and that's the difference.
8: Yeah, no question about it. So, again, Nick spent his first couple of months in pro ball in Aberdeen playing with the Ironbirds, and then moved on to the Orioles rather quickly. And as we talked earlier, Chris Davis will join Nick Markakis in the Orioles Hall of Fame in August. And Nick, like Scott Garceau earlier in the show, said it is well-deserved. No question about it.
10: He's definitely deserving. You know, his numbers speak for itself. You know, what he's done, you know, for the organization and himself as a player. You know, he just didn't get in by walking through the door. And, you know, he put his time in, and he put some really, really good numbers up in several years. Good to see him get in, and, you know, happy for him.
11: You were telling me you were coaching a little bit now with your son's team. How's that going? How was the transition to the coaching world?
10: No, I'll tell you what I told you earlier. When they listen, it's great. you know, it's awesome. It's awesome to be able to be out there, you know, help those kids grow and watch them grow as young players. And, you know, I wouldn't change anything. You know, it's awesome. It's what I'm supposed to be doing. And, you know, be able to coach my own kids is, you know, something I won't ever take for granted.
8: Yeah, Nick and his wife Christina have 3 boys, Tucker, Taylor, and Toby. Got to know Nick pretty well at the end of his run here, and asked Nick how he handles the parents of his teams. He goes, I don't do that. The other assistant coach does that. That's having some swag right there. You have Nick Markakis as your
9: well,
8: little league coach.
9: You mentioned that he was very quiet and reserved as a player. I see that's followed him into retirement as well.
8: you had to pry, literally. I had more conversations. Nick used to go to Ravens games and talking about the Ravens than with about the Orioles, because he never liked talking about himself. I loved talking about other guys. So it was great seeing him back a couple years ago when he went in the Hall of Fame. When Adam Jones came back, was honored last year, he was there for that as well. And that whole crew came back.
9: Chris was out Davis, there that day.
8: Darren O'Day, that whole group came back, and they were as close a group of guys, I think, as any Oriole team ever. And that's saying a lot, as you well know.
9: Yeah, like I said, I was out there that day to see those festivities, and it was great. And I know we'll get to Chris Davis in a second, but I was particularly happy to see the reception that the fans gave Chris Davis. Obviously, his time in Baltimore did not end the way we would have wanted it to, but great human being. It's just the way it goes sometimes, and I know he worked hard, and he took it very hard. And you know, people forget these guys are human. Doesn't matter how much money they make. They still deal with the stress and the anxiety, and I was glad to hear him get a warm reception.
8: Yeah, you know, you were talking about the great moments in Oriole history, and certainly that team was responsible for many of them. And, you know, to a man, J.J. Hardy, Nick, looking forward to asking Chris Davis this question about the Delmon Young double in the 14 playoffs against the Detroit Tigers, which I think everybody, take Cal Ripken's 1995, you know, 21-31 celebration. That was obviously one of the great moments in baseball history. That was kind of planned. If Cal hadn't gotten hurt, we all knew it was going to happen, just didn't know how it was going to happen. But Delmon Young's double against the Tigers that day, the stadium was shaking. J.J. Hardy scored from first. And everybody, Nick Markakis, Adam Jones, everybody I've talked to, even J.J. said, did you think J.J. was going to score when he hit it? And everybody, including J.J., says, absolutely not. So J.J. last year was in spring training, and all the local media's in there, and now all the current players are coming, listening to him talk about that play. And Bobby Dickerson was the third base coach, and I think Rich Dubroff asked him, he said, if Bobby Dickerson would have given you the stop sign, would you have stopped? He goes, there was no way I could have stopped. I'd have been running him over.
9: I just remember those limbs flailing everywhere, and nothing was going to stop him from scoring.
8: Nothing. No question.
9: My parents were out at that game. I wish I could have been, but I do remember I was watching it in my conference room at my office in Annapolis,
8: oh,
9: the
8: man.
9: Day game. But, yeah, I would have been able to give anything to be there that day.
8: They end up beating the Tigers, who had Justin Verlander. I mean, they had an unbelievable pitching staff. They had a Martinez brothers, Miguel Cabrera, and they swept them in three and then going to Kansas City, and it was whoever was winning in the sixth inning. Because both teams had the two best bullpens in baseball, and unfortunately, it wasn't the Orioles.
9: And Gerard Dyson, you know how I feel about.
8: Yeah.
9: I don't want to get into it. I don't want to get you in trouble.
8: well said. Speaking of Chris Davis, though, we were all together. It was at your mom's house in Severna Park the day the Orioles played the Red Sox. Was it Mother's Day, I think it might have been?
9: I think it was, yeah.
8: And it was like 18-inning game or something. Chris Davis ended up pitching and getting a win in the game.
9: Yeah.
8: Hits a home run and gets the win in the game.
9: What an ace. That was one of the best memories from that entire run. I think that is one that will stick with everybody who experienced it for a long time to come.
8: Now, this group of players, you know, they have done, you know, they've had some success. You know, they went to playoffs back-to-back years. You know, it's interesting. Because going back to 2024, June 21st of 2024, the Orioles beat the Yankees, I think, 12-5. The next day, they start a series in Houston, lose 17-5. And it's been down, it's been spiraling ever since. I think they are now, 30 games under 500 in that 2-year span. And it was almost like, bam, it was like the light bulb went off all of a sudden. It's a mystery to me.
9: You can't explain it. We've certainly had a lot of injuries in that time, but it's just everybody.
8: No question.
9: You know, I remember I was on with you. I did a segment with you before a game towards the end of the 23 season. The first year we went back to the playoffs.
8: Yep.
9: And I mentioned it's every night somebody different is stepping up, whether it's Adam Frazier or whoever. But you're right. Starting at that point,
8: crazy.
9: It's just everybody goes cold at the same time, and I don't know.
8: And once it escalates when you win, mm-hmm. the snowball can pick up momentum, and the same thing happens when you lose. And the frustrating thing now is, again, you look at what the Orioles are doing. They have played some really, really good baseball and beaten the best teams in the league. They just beat the Dodgers. They took 2 out of 3 from the Yankees here and strapped it on them a couple of those games. So it can be done.
9: And it could be worse. We've said it several times over the past couple hours about how this team, even though they struggle, they don't completely go away. You've seen what's happened with the Mets. All of that money they spend, and they struggle, and then sometimes it just seems like they've quit. That's not this team.
8: Yeah, and again, we can talk all we want about the analytics part of the game and how that has taken over and dominated not just its statistical evaluation of the game, but really how the game is being played, and you can argue whether that's good or bad, and not enough time in a day to do it. But with that said, though, you still have to be able to play the game the right way, and the good teams do. The Orioles at times have played the game the right way and have played the game the wrong way, and that is... the model of inconsistency right now. If base running has been an issue, defense has been a major issue. Their starting pitching has settled down, and their bullpen has been rock solid pretty much all year. If the starting pitching can continue to be consistent, who knows what'll happen?
9: Yeah, you've got to get to the point on the defensive side where the fundamentals are second nature. Knowing where to go with the ball from the outfield, knowing where you're supposed to be as a cutoff man. They do that some nights, and other nights it's like...
8: Yeah, and you can talk all you want about analytics. That's not analytics. That, right. It's either an instinct or a learned skill how to do it. We all learned it in Little League and the amateur level. We both played on really good amateur baseball teams growing up. I wanted to be a major league player. Wasn't good enough. I had to try out for one. Just wasn't good enough. But with that said, we all learned how to play. A lot of it had to do with watching the old Orioles play the game the right way and then being taught by some really, really good baseball people. I had fortune to play for Pat O'Malley, Tim McMullen. You played for Jim McCandless and Dave Ferris and some really great baseball guys.
9: Yeah, and I mean, you know, I'm not super involved at the younger levels and are really involved at all. So, but you know, from everything that I've seen, the game's taught differently now, and I think there's an aspect that it's catching up, and you start to see some of these cracks and valuing certain things. And it's changing the product on the field. And the Orioles are not the only team that struggles with this.
8: No question about it. I watch the college game right now. The college game is all about how far you hit it.
9: Yeah, except for my Mountaineers. They play small ball, and they made it to Omaha for the first time this year.
8: Bring that up at the end of the show that you're a West Virginia alum. You know, and this Take Me Home Country Roads is starting to wear out. And I love John Denver, love the song, but come on. Hey, you had a nice run, though.
9: Hey, we'll be back next year.
8: And we'll be back after this break with some more Orioles history. And it's two of the more incredible moments in the Orioles' illustrious history. One including Jim Palmer, who talks about it with Brett Hollander. Stick around.
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4: Yeah, Keith Mills back with Tyler Bennett. We are in the home stretch of this pregame show. The Orioles in Anaheim, game one of the first three games set out there. A lot of Orioles history that we've shared with you tonight, this weekend, and today. 60th anniversary of the Orioles beating the L.A. Dodgers in the 1966 World Series. And then on this day in 1979, it was the birth of what we now call Orioles magic. Detroit and the Orioles, the Tigers and Birds at Old Memorial Stadium, happened to be there that night. Doug DeSensei, the batter, against Dave Tobik. Orioles down 5-4 in the ninth. Bill O'Donnell, the call that night right here on WBAL.
5: Garcia found out for the game of honor of the night. And singles and homers. Then Murray pitched on a 3-2 pitch and beat a base hit to right. Renicki has just popped up for out number two. And DeSensei trying to win it or tie it here in the bottom of the ninth inning. The 1-1 by Tobik. Here's a fly ball to deep left field.
4: That is my favorite call of all time with the Orioles. Chuck Thompson was also in the booth that night, but the other voice was the legendary Charlie Eckman, who your grandfather and all the grandfathers out there will remember Charlie Eckman. So the Orioles win 6-5 on a walk-off. They walk it off a day later as part of a doubleheader sweep. They won 15 of 18 games, and by July 1st were 30 games over 500 in 1979. I mean, you can't make that up.
6: Definitely not.
4: Doug DeSensei home run. Delmon Young moment. You know, it's a Delmon Young moment for everybody that was there. And it remains etched in every Oriole fan who's over like 40 years old remembers it, or 50 years old.
6: For sure, and I mean, we won't get into how that season ended, but I'm still not allowed to bring it up around my father.
4: Yeah,
6: but
4: that's not good, you know, because the Orioles beat the Angels, by the way, in the American League Championship Series, and Doug DeSensei made a phenomenal play with Scott McGregor at the end of that series, and then he lost to the Pirates in 7. The We Are Family Pirates.
6: Yeah, we don't talk about family. Sister Sledge.
4: And the Orioles also lost to the Pirates in 71. Enough of that nonsense. The other historical moment, as I mentioned, the 60th anniversary of the Orioles' first World Series championship, October of 66. Game one, 20-year-old Jim Palmer beat the great Sandy Koufax, and the Orioles won in a sweep. Jim was back at Dodger Stadium, as you well know, this weekend, calling the games for Masson. Sat down with Brett Hollander to look back on the first of three Orioles World Series championships.
7: Nothing quite like it. Dodger Stadium and the site of the 1966 World Series, one of the two sites, but the site of Game 1 and Game 2, a series eventually won by the Baltimore Orioles, and one of those winning pitchers that was in Game 2 was Jim Palmer bursting onto the scene, and Jim is with us right now. Jim, take us back to that October day in 1966, facing off against Sandy Koufax.
8: Well, I just really didn't want to embarrass myself. You know, this was it.

0: Koufax. I'd read that he had had elbow problems. He was like 27-9 with 300 innings and 300 strikeouts. He did not pitch game one because of the Jewish holiday, so John Drysdale did. But it really started the day before because, Dodgers had beaten the Twins in 65. Twins had won 102 games. The Orioles were good. I mean, we won 94 games. We won 97 in 66 the next year. And, of course, Frank Robinson came over and won the Triple Crown. But Don Drysdale starts for the Dodgers, and Brooks and Frank Robinson hit home runs in the first inning. And, I wasn't specifically thinking about game two because it was Koufax against Palmer, and that was somewhat one-sided. But I was saying, boy, we might have a chance here because that's what the Orioles did. Brooks had been the MVP in 64. Frank, as we mentioned, won the Triple Crown in 66. So Dave McNally starts because he won 13 games. I won 15 games, but he was left-handed. He controlled the running game better than I did. But he was wild, and Mo Drabowski comes in and strikes out 11 Dodgers in 6 2/3 innings. And even at 20, I was aware enough to know, boy, they have a little trouble with a high fastball. Now, the other part of the equation was that Mo had a great breaking ball. So he's throwing high heaters and, knee-buckling breaking balls. And we end up winning, I think, 5-2. And they never score again. It just happens. So I go out the next day. And, of course, the day before my start, you're shaking hands with Sandy Koufax. And I actually went to 5th, 6th, 7th, and 8th grades here in Southern California. So I used to go to the Coliseum. And then when they started at Dodger Stadium, I think in maybe 1960-ish, I would come here. In fact, the Dodgers wanted me to sign here. So I came over and saw Rod Dato, who's the coach at SC. They said, Dodgers said, hey, listen, we're going to sign Jeff Torborg in 1964. We'll sign you next year. That's a year before the draft. I said, can you put that in writing? And they said, no. So I ended up signing with the Orioles. So here we are in game two. And, it was nothing to the fifth inning. I mean, Koufax pitched great. And then two routine fly balls. Willie Davis drops him, picks up the second one, and he's in the dugout. They end up making six errors. We win 6-0. And I pitched my first shutout ever. And it happens to be, I'm the youngest guy to ever pitch a shutout in the World Series. I was going to turn 21 on October 15th. To be honest, it just happened. People go, well, how'd you do it? I said, well, first, like I said, I don't want to embarrass myself, but you go out and compete. I mean, I had a good arm. I won 15 games. I had pitched well. I had pitched poorly. And let's be honest, the Dodgers were not a great hitting ball club. So if they make six errors and they give you six unearned runs, you have a chance to win. And it was very special. And then we go back to Baltimore. Wally Bunker has been Rookie Pitcher of the Year, won 19-5 in 64, the year before I got there. He had some shoulder problems. He wins 1-0, and then McNally comes back and redeems himself with a 1-0 lead. Paul Blair hits a home run off Austin in game three. We win 1-0, and then Frank takes Drysdale deep in game four. And it was surreal walking out of the ballpark because in Baltimore, the Colts were coming out to practice, actually, because we shared the same field. And I'm watching Johnny Unitas throw 15-yard outs to Raymond Berry, who, two of the greatest players in NFL history. And we walked down and we were world champions. It happened so quickly. And, I was in six World Series, and that's the one that, and we were not the favorites. We were the favorites in 69, probably to say favorites in 70, 71, 79. I mean, we were the favorites every time we ever played, yet that was the one we were the underdogs, and it's the only time the Dodgers were ever swept in a World Series.
1: How about that, man? Jim Palmer. I tell you what, you could ask you. Jim can go. Love Jim. Monumental upset at the time. And interesting, Jim Palmer now 80, one of the few players alive on that team. Shortstop Louis Aparicio, 92, living in Venezuela. Boog Powell, 84, back down in Key West. Russ Snyder, left fielder, lives in Nebraska. He's 90. And, of course, Brooks, Frank, Paul Bear, Davey Johnson, all gone. Yep. And Johnny Miller, who went to Edmondson High School in Baltimore, was on that team. He passed away 6 years ago, age 79.
2: Start of one of the greatest stretches any franchise has ever had.
1: No doubt. World Series, win in 70, lost in 69 and 71, back in the series in 79, won in 83.
2: Man.
1: Will they get back there?
2: God, I hope so.
1: They'll get back there. Positive. All right, anyway, Orioles and Angels coming up. Upcoming schedule, again, three games this week. Back home Friday, Saturday, and Sunday against the Nats. Four games against the surprising White Sox. And then off. And then a three-game series on the 4th of July week in Cincinnati. That's kind of odd. But Tyler Bennett, great job, sir. We'll do this again.
2: Thanks for having me.
1: Really loved having you up here. Fantastic job.
2: Dream come true. I had a great time.
1: Ah, WBAL is your second home now, sir. So anyway, thanks to Alec Hildebeindel. Thanks to Tyler Bennett. I'm Keith Mills. Josh Lewin and Ben Wagner coming up with the call. Kyle Bradish on the mound. Orioles and Angels coming up. Enjoy the game, everybody.
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7: From the Big A in Anaheim, California, the Orioles continue their West Coast trip, opening a three-game series against the Los Angeles Angels. Once again, it's a pleasure to bring you to the broadcast booth. I'm Ben Wagner, next to Josh Lewin, with Mike Noto and Alec Hildebeindel behind the scenes helping bring you tonight's broadcast. The Orioles closed out their Dodgers series with a bang. Four home runs and solid pitching by Brandon Young set up a 12-1 blowout win and a series victory for the Birds. Baltimore closes in on the midway point of the season, entering play tonight just two games out of the wild card. We ramp up our countdown towards the first pitch between the Birds and the Halos next on the Orioles Radio Network.
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14: Well, the O's were a hanging slider away from sweeping the Dodgers at Dodger Stadium this past weekend. As it is, two wins out of three is a nice sign for a team that's been a bungee jump all year. Josh Lewin with you from Angel Stadium in Anaheim. We'll get you ready for the O's and Halos in short order. First of a three-game series here. But first, what an end to that last three-game series played up to five in Chavez Ravine. I'll leave no doubt shellacking of the defending World Series champions. Strangely, the O's ended up winning the games played against Shohei Ohtani, losing the one game he was not on the field. And yesterday was an absolute onslaught. Big hit early from Colton Cowser.
15: The 2-2. Cowser up the middle, it's through. A base hit for Colton. Ward down to score. They're going to send in Alonso. The throw from center field is too late. He's safe. Colton Cowser comes through. Left on left. And it's 6-1 Baltimore.
14: Cowser had been one of 14 against lefties heading into the series, but he got Dodgers lefty Jack Dreyer Friday night and again yesterday as his renaissance continues. Cowser tying career highs with three hits, four runs batted in, and there was help from the man being paid big money as well.
15: Alonso drives this right field and deep. Tucker is back. He's at the track, and that baby is gone! Pete Alonso with an Earl Weaver special! And the Orioles have put up a 10 spot here at Chavez Ravine.
14: As the game went on, Leody Taveras producing his AL-leading fifth triple and scoring on Blaze Alexander's home run. Last 4 weeks, Blaze hitting a staggering .446 with an Aaron Judge of last year like 1.194 OPS. That's about 1,200. 12-1 was a happy final from yesterday. The Dodgers hadn't lost back-to-back games since the middle of May. The O's just made it happen. Brandon Young, the winner. What a story he's been, as the O's have now won 10 of his 12 starts. His emergence was not lost on Colton Cowser.
16: Yeah, BY was working today. I know the pitch count got up a little bit early, but you know he was able to command both sides of the plate today and especially work up and down as well. So I think he and Sammy had a really good game plan, and Sammy had some really good fingers back there.
14: Young went only five innings but allowed just one run to a powerful Dodger lineup. The native Texan says he was pleased with how it all went.
17: Yeah, I mean, one run's great against that lineup. It was electric out there. Getting a throw, first time here at Dodger Stadium on Father's Day, it's special. Yeah, I'm really proud of the team. It's nice to be some ass sometimes, honestly. Get a series win, hopefully we can keep it going.
14: Now, the rotation in its current form has allowed 11 earned runs in 38 innings on the road trip. That's a 2.6 ERA. Kyle Bradish, the one-time Angels prospect, gets a call tonight. When we come back, catching up with the man who hit 50 home runs for the Orioles 50 years ago, Brady Anderson. Now the Angels hitting coach, he's next on the Orioles Radio Network.
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14: These 2026 Orioles emerging as a team of lovable zombies. They had lost two or three games against the Padres at home, then again against the Mariners in Seattle. Lost a heartbreaker Friday to open at Dodger Stadium, but these mood swings are part of the Orioles' charm. After hanging on Saturday for a bite-your-nails 3-2 win, the O's scoring in each of the first five innings yesterday, coasting to a 12-1 beatdown. Josh Lewin with you from here in Anaheim now. The O's are 37-42. The Halos own the worst record in the American League. They're 32-47. They have not been to the playoffs since winning the AL West 12 years ago, the longest postseason drought currently in the majors. Be that as it may, former Oriole hero and front office man Brady Anderson is now with this Angels organization as the team's hitting coach. He is back in his home state.
25: Kind of used to it now. It's always, obviously, the Orioles are my team, and now the Angels are. So it's baseball's like that.
14: Does it help that it's kind of home? I know you're not exactly
25: right. For sure it does. Yeah, I mean, I grew up in Burbank and went to UC Irvine, so this is where I'm from. This is where I grew up.
14: One of the things we've been talking about on the Orioles broadcast is consistency and how tough it is in hitting to achieve that. This is a 30-year, not to make you feel old, but 30-year anniversary of your very special 96 season. One of the things that I always admired about that season, Brady, is you came out of the gates with 11 home runs in April. Fantastic. But every month after that, you were a steady 7 or 8. It really didn't vacillate that much. What's the key? How does a hitter stay consistent?
25: Well, I wish I knew. You know, you look back and you can sort of figure some things out or think about it. At the time, it doesn't seem, when you're playing really, really well, when you're hitting really, really well, it doesn't seem like you're doing anything special. It didn't seem extraordinary to me until I looked back years and years later. And that's how hitting is. When you're going well, it seems rather simplistic. And when you're not, it sometimes can feel like it's the hardest thing in the world, which many people consider that it is.
14: When you are looking across the dugout, and I'm asking you to predict the future here, you're going to see Gunnar Henderson walking to the plate, and he's not wearing your colors anymore. You're going to see Jackson Holliday and a lot of these guys.
25: Wait, what are we talking about now?
14: We're talking about the Orioles. We're talking about how you think you might feel watching them play against you tonight.
25: I'm a big boy, Josh. I've faced tougher challenges than watching Gunnar Henderson hit from the other side of the field.
14: Are you proud of these guys? Were you always?
25: Oh, they're great. I mean, Gunnar's he's such a great player. Already an Oriole all-time great.
14: Yeah.
25: And Holliday's going to be. So, I've admired him from the time he came in the league, what he's been able to do and accomplish at such an early age. And, he's truly one of the game's greats.
14: Last one, since it's been 30 years, I've never gotten a chance to ask you this. The 50th home run of the 50 Toronto was such an exciting time for so many Orioles fans. I got to call it. It was really cool. I'm just wondering, when you hit it, and I know it's 30 years ago, but was that super different than any other home run you've ever hit because of that, or was it just another one of the 50?
25: I don't know. Maybe I'm a little strange. I remember before the that game, I think I had 47 going into the series. We had to win two of the four games to make the playoffs. So the significance of the games are much more important than my home run total. And to me, it didn't seem like a big deal from 49 to 50. I've since found out that that number does mean something. I know historically what it means, but to me, 49 or 50, it's both a great year. I just wanted to get one good swing off. It was off Pat Henkin. He was Cy Young Award winner. And the first pitch, I got a pretty good swing. I think one of them, or no, it was an okay swing. I think they almost caught it in foul territory. And quickly, I was 0-2. And I remember thinking I wanted the dome to be closed. I had three homers, I think, in the prior games with a closed dome. And they had it open that day. And I hit that ball, and I kind of think the wind, I hit it really well, but it didn't hook at all. And I think the wind might have actually helped me a little bit. And the other thing I remember is that Davey took all the regulars out, and he wanted me to come out. And he said Cal came out. I said, I don't care what Cal did. I want to keep playing. And I hit another double off a lefty. I don't remember who. Because my mind said immediately went from, okay, I hit 50 homers, that's over. But in a couple days, I got to be in the playoffs for the first time. So that's how I was thinking. I was looking ahead and trying to, I guess, deal with the anxiety of going to my first playoff series.
14: That dude is one of a kind, and yes, he still does have the sideburns. Many thanks to Brady Anderson, who in that 96 season once hit a leadoff home run in four consecutive games. Can the O's start that quickly tonight? If so, it'll be former Angel Taylor Ward getting that done. We'll get to the lineups in their entirety soon, but up next, it's the manager Craig Albanez. He'll sit down with Brett Wagner. This is Orioles Baseball on the Orioles Radio Network.
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6: Another stop on a never-ending road trip for the Orioles and out of L.A. to the other side of L.A. with a lot of success from Dodger Stadium over this past weekend. We visit with the manager, Craig Albernez, on the heels of the series victory over the Dodgers. Craig, this ball club was just ready to break out the bats and thump somebody, and it had to feel good on a Father's Day to walk out of L.A. with 2 out of 3.
10: Yeah, it was awesome. Yesterday's game was outstanding. Offensively, it was so much fun to watch. Great at bats, and obviously the power. And BY did his job. I mean, he didn't have his best command, but to navigate that lineup and not have any best command and only give it up one run and getting through 5 was huge for us. And you know, the offense took it from there with some separation. So it was great to go into Dodger Stadium and get 2 out of 3 in a tough environment.
6: How much has he grown since you first laid eyes on him in spring training?
10: Oh, he's grown a lot, just confidence-wise. He always understood, like, who he was as a pitcher and, like, what he needed to get better at. But now he's owned that and then also knows that there's always slight adjustments to continue to get better. So once any player kind of starts owning their development and owning their own career and what their career path could be, that's when, to me, that's when the magic happens.
6: Throughout the weekend, we talked about the quality of at-bats that the Orioles had, lefty on lefty, tough righty-on-righty matchups from like guys like Colton Cowser, Jackson Holliday before he got nicked up with a groin injury, Kobe Mayo's righty-on-righty base hit late in that ball game on Friday night. What is the biggest difference from where you saw, maybe in the Seattle series, to where the Orioles had their approach or the tweaks that were made at the plate against Dodger pitching?
10: I think from the game in L.A., it was with those matchups, it was high pressure and a lot of traffic on base, you know, and when you're facing, if you're righty, facing a tough righty matchup, or you're lefty, facing a tough lefty matchup, when the bases are loaded and there's guys in scoring position, like we talked about that base running, or guys on third base with less than 2 outs, it changes the defense's behavior and their positioning, and so a little more holes that opening up, and our guys did a great job, Powell's in particular against lefties, you know, doing a great job of just staying through the middle, getting this hit up the middle, and then even, you know, hitting it through the four holes. So, you know, those at-bats are huge, and our guys are starting to feel comfortable with what they're trying to do at the plate, really owning their approach.
6: Is what you've seen lefty on lefty from Colton recently the reason he gets a nod to start against the lefty?
10: Yeah, absolutely. I think it's, one, he gets Leody a day, which is huge. You know, Leody's been playing his butt off for us, running the bases hard, playing great defense in the outfield. But with Colton, you know, he's tough at bats against left-handed relievers, and he's been looking really good at the plate. So it's one of those things where we're going to ride that confidence and, you know, and see where he's at against lefties, because I don't see him as a platoon player moving forward or in the future. You know, sometimes when we have a really gifted right-handed hitter against lefties, it's tough, you know, not to have that player in the lineup against lefties. But with the way Colton's swinging right now, it's, you know, he's earned the opportunity to play against a lefty.
6: We're wrapping up with the manager, Craig Albernez. Tough to beat what Kyle Bradish did his last time on the bump in Seattle, but the conditions are so similar. Warm day, dry air. He mentioned, and you talked about it too, that he was fighting for a good grip on his curveball in the 2 prior starts where he only lasted 4 innings. Does this tee up for a very successful atmosphere for Kyle Bradish again?
10: Yeah, I hope so. Yeah, I hope so. Yeah, hopefully the balls are rubbed up nice, you know. No, but KB, like, riding high off that special outing he had, that outing to me was so much fun to watch from the dugout. You know, when a pitcher's in command like that, especially Kyle Bradish, and he's the ultimate competitor and teammate. He just wants to win. So for him to go out there and you know, did what he did, it was awesome to watch. So hopefully he can carry that into today.
6: Have a good luck in game 1 against the Halos.
10: Thanks, brother.
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14: Baltimore has won 12 of its last 15 against these LA Angels. The Angels coming off a 3-4 road trip, and they will be without Mike Trout this entire series. He's out with a bad hamstring. Josh Lewin with you. And we may as well dive into the Orioles injury report. 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Adley Rutschman went on the 7-day concussion injured list retroactive to Friday. You never know how long a player with that condition is going to be out. So the catchers are now two Sams and a Chadwick. Samuel Basayo, Sam Huff, and Chadwick Trump is active up from the taxi squad as the third catcher on the active roster. Mike Ciani just sent back down. Jackson Holliday, meantime, will not need an MRI for his sore groin, we are told, so that's good news. Meantime, Dylan Beavers, three games into his rehab assignment at AA, Kate Povich coming along, and same with Dean Kramer. By the beginning of July, both Povich and Kramer could be back in Baltimore if all goes well. Things went quite well yesterday up at Dodger Stadium. The O's trying to funnel the momentum from a 12-1 win into a three-game series here in Anaheim. Former Angels prospect Kyle Bradish finally getting the chance to pitch on this particular mound, something he's yet to do in his big league career. And he'll match up against the Italian-born Samuel Aldighieri. We note the closest place to get Italian food from here is a Buca di Beppo over on Harbor Boulevard across the street from the Jack in the Box. More on the pitching matchup and where to get fresh seafood when we come back. This is Orioles Baseball on the Orioles Radio Network.
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0: called on the inside corner. 96 mile an hour sinker on the inside edge. Another strikeout for Kyle Bradish. After he had a dozen in Seattle, give him eight more tonight.
1: Well, this is some kind of road trip, isn't it? As you're talking about 20 strikeouts in two games against only three walks, and he's allowed one run. And we're just talking vintage 2 years ago, Kyle Bradish.
0: Two down. There's Nolan Schoenwell. And he takes in the dirt. Ball one. Other scores of interest in Colorado tonight. Rockies edged the Boston Red Sox 3-2. Blue Jays double up the Houston Astros 4-2. That was at Rogers Center earlier today. 1-0. Swing and a miss. That's the Johns Hopkins Medicine out-of-town scoreboard. 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One ball and one strike. The pitch to Schoenwell. A line drive right to the second baseman, just out of the reach of Jeremiah Jackson. Glanced off his glove and trickles into right field. Jeremiah Jackson might want that timing play back. He went springing into the air, thinking maybe that ball was hit a little bit firmer than what it was, because he was on the way down when that ball just nicked off the top of his glove.
1: And Bradish had kind of a hangdog reaction, too. He's thinking, I got my eight. I got my eight innings, and oh, nope, not quite. Now I got to face Joe Waddell.
0: He just teetered over, did a toe touch, and had to straighten back up. Two-out base runner. The pitch to Waddell, swing and a miss. Has he taken a pitch all night?
1: No, I don't think he has. And, hey, why not expand the zone on him? That was a slider about 6 inches off the plate, and Adele went after it.
0: Well, let's see what Bradish has on his lure now. 0-1 the count. The pitch. Swing and a miss. Doubled up on the slider. Flailing goes Adele.
1: You know, the one good thing about Jackson not making that play, Wags, you got a chance to finish with a flourish. Now, you can strike out this guy. Follow your 12 in Seattle with 9 here in Orange County.
0: Ton of sinkers and sliders. Only 15 curveballs and 6 four-seamers in the repertoire tonight as Kyle Bradish saddles up for his 100th pitch. This is where he capped off his outing in Seattle. Two down, runner at first. And the 0-2 pitch down and away. One go after another slider.
1: We talked about it earlier. The slider has actually been his least effective pitch this year, and by a pretty good margin. Tonight, it might be his numero uno.
0: Another 1-2. Swing and a miss. Got him with a curveball. 9 strikeouts through 8 fabulous innings from the big right-hander, Kyle Bradish. He's fired shutout baseball in Anaheim. And the Orioles go to the ninth with a 6-0 lead on the Orioles Radio Network.
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0: a six-hit shutout through eight. We're off to the ninth. 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
0: Behind the scenes tonight, Mike Noto, Alec Hildebeidel, with Josh Lewin. I'm Ben Wagner. Ninth inning with the Birds on top, 6-0. Another call to the bullpen, this time by the Halos, going to a guy that they've had close ball games this year, working in a 6-0 game, Kirby Yates. The late bloomer has acquired 99 major league saves. This is not the opportunity. Sam Huff gets a first pitch strike, and it's 0-1.
2: This could be the Rico Garcia story. What do you think about it? A guy from Hawaii was an afterthought draft pick, kind of noodled around in the big leagues for a while, then really found his form.
0: The 0-1, swing and a miss.
2: And to the point where he's got 99 career saves now. Had some really big years for San Diego not too long ago.
0: Certainly did. Finally got a call to the big leagues in 2014 as a Tampa Bay Ray after knocking and knocking and knocking on the door in the minors. The 0-2 pitch, swing and a miss. Huff is down on strikes to lead off the ninth inning. It's being brought to you by SeatGeek, the official ticket marketplace of the Baltimore Orioles. Yates is now 39 years of age. He'll go over the hill next March. Righty on righty with Taylor Ward. The pitch, swing and a miss. Chased an elevated fastball.
2: It's kind of like he's back with the Angels to right a wrong from 2017. And his one appearance with this organization in the big leagues back then, he allowed two solo homers in one inning. So he had a career Angels ERA of 18. It's taken him six teams and, what, 9 years to get back here, but now he's better.
0: The 0-1, way outside. One ball and one strike. There was a season where he had 41 saves.
2: Yeah, came out of nowhere for the Padres. Led the National League that year.
0: 5 years later, 33 saves and 34 opportunities as a Ranger. The pitch bounced away. That was a follow-up campaign where things were starting to roll for the Rangers, but it didn't.
2: He throws pretty much just four seamers and splitters now. The splitter's always been the out pitch.
0: 2-1 to count on Ward. The pitch, swing and a miss. Went after another four seamer. Evens the count at 2 balls and 2 strikes. Big night for Taylor Ward. Had the pop at the top to get it started. It was a 1-0 lead before the Angels even had an at bat. Ward returns to his old haunts and stings the Angels. Pitches upstairs, and it's 3 balls and 2 strikes on the O's leadoff man. Now it's 2-for-4 at the plate. Singled and scored his last time up. 3-2 coming. Swing and a miss. Back-to-back strikeouts for Kirby Yates, who still got it. It's in the tank. 2 up and 2 down quickly.
2: He brings up another guy who's, I think, still got it this year. June has always been the month where Gunnar Henderson blooms. And we're not out of June yet. There's another week to get it together. Maybe it's starting tonight. Been on base 3 times.
0: A walk, a single, and a triple. Here he is, and he swings and he taps it towards the hole on the right side. Smothering stop in the outfield, grasped by Walton. Quick throw to first, not in time! Shotwell left the bag. An on-target throw to the first baseman. They might have had Gunnar Henderson, but Shotwell had to lunge off to his left, and because of that, the balls of his feet rolled off the cushion, and that allowed Henderson to reach. So he'll pick up his third hit.
2: The Angels might want to take a look at this, and they've been really good at that tonight. Kurt Suzuki, the first-year manager.
3: Los Angeles shall be the safe call at first.
0: That's the crew chief, James Hoy, in the background.
2: We haven't had a chance to talk Kurt Suzuki yet, but man, they've had 7 managers in the last 11 years. And this guy's only got a 1-year contract, which is really unusual.
0: Well, Perry Manassian was asked about that in the introductory press conference, and he just kind of pitched it out there nonchalantly because he just wanted to address the elephant in the room. And when Manassian said 1-year deal, everybody kind of gasped in the room because that's unheard of. What kind of manager would sign a 1-year deal? And Perry Manassian said, "We're attached at the hip, essentially, with that statement, because he's in the final year this season of his contract.
2: Yeah, if they both are done after this year, it's yet another return to square one for these guys. This is, as you've said, Wags, an organization couldn't make the playoffs with two of the best players of their generation simultaneously, Ohtani and Trout.
0: Play is still under review. Evaluations going on the field. Angels is kind of drifting around. Henderson with his hands on his hips at first base. He's hoping for a three-hit game because of this.
2: It was a 4-for-24 road trip before tonight. So, yeah, Gunner's thinking, come on, give me three tonight. And I'm right back where I want to be.
0: Walton didn't have much time to make that play because he recognized the speed of Henderson up the first baseline. And the rushing sidearm action is why the ball kind of tailed away from him and forced Schoenwell off the bag. Looking at it from behind home plate, you can see distance between the cleats of the bat.
3: After review, the call in the field stands. Runner safe. Los Angeles will lose their challenge.
2: Well, it took a while for them to lose their challenge. That was their third one tonight.
0: Why not burn it? We're in the ninth. Yeah. 6-0. O's with the lead. Henderson is aboard for the fourth time tonight. And Pete Alonso is going to get a crack in the ninth. Pete's 1-for-3 with a sacrifice fly that got a run in. The pitch. Over for a cold strike one.
2: You know, one name we haven't mentioned yet tonight is Grayson Rodriguez. That's the guy that came the other way to Anaheim for Taylor Ward. And guess what? He's hurt again.
0: 0-1 the count. The pitch to Alonso. Swing and a miss. No balls and two strikes. He did make it back to the major leagues after getting revved up. Paused. Revved up again. Came back off a rehab.
2: ERA of 8.
0: The 0-2, swing and a miss. Alonzo's down on strikes, and that'll retire the side. To the last of the ninth we go. O's on top, 6-0 in Anaheim on the Orioles Radio Network.
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2: 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O's in great shape to get yet another 3-game win streak. They'll have another chance to push that to 4, something they've yet to do all year. But got to do that first things first thing. Up 6-0, heading to the bottom of the ninth. What a great showing the last couple days in the L.A. area, the Southland, they call it. 12-1 win yesterday up at Dodger Stadium. 6-0 lead tonight here in Orange County. Kyle Bradish went the first 8 innings. He was brilliant. And now here is Rico Garcia.
0: Thank you very much, Josh Lewin. The big right-hander climbs the backside of the bump. He'll work on Jorge Soler, leading off the bottom of the ninth. 6-0 Baltimore. Here's the pitch from Rico. Swing a high fly ball out to deep left field. That is going to go off into the California night. Jorge Soler denies the shutout bid with his 10th of the year. Just off the injured list today, completes the bridge to extend his on-base streak to a dozen. And he takes a trip around the bases, making it 6-1 Orioles.
2: Soler had looked awful against Kyle Bradish. Couple strikeouts and a weak groundout. He just attacked the first pitch he saw from Rico Garcia, who suddenly is giving up a few home runs.
0: That was total ambush mode, too. Up 6-0, you just want to pump over a strike, get yourself out in front, and the guy ripped it. Wade Meckler on the left side takes away. Ball one.
2: Fastball pretty much right down the middle, and Soler's been at this for a while. More than 200 major league home runs. Didn't miss it.
0: 1-0 to Meckler. In the air, out towards left, angling near the line. Taylor Ward is there. He'll make the play, and there's one out. The Maryland Energy Administration is circling every save in the scorebook this season to remind Marylanders to save money with clean energy. Learn more at energy.maryland.gov. One down after one came in for the Angels. 5-run lead for the Orioles. We start to look forward to night number two here at the Big A. Ground ball out to the shortstop from the bat of Guzman. Hands cups. Gunnar Henderson spins around and throws to first in time. And there are two away. Ryan Johnson tapped as the starter tomorrow against Shane Boz. We'll have the broadcast beginning at 9:38 Eastern.
2: 9:38 is an aspirational ERA for Ryan Johnson. He's up in the 12s right now.
0: It's not been pretty. Not been pretty. And the reason that these Angels have only won 32 games. Two down for Donovan Walton. Takes up and away.
2: Both these teams had won two straight on the road coming in. Both, I'm sure, thinking, all right, maybe we got a little something here. It'll be the Orioles continuing that thought.
0: 1-0 to Walton. Swing and a miss. Boy, did he ever sell out at the changeup. One ball and one strike. Finale should be a good one. Wednesday afternoon, Trey Gibson against Jose Soriano, who is off to an incredible start this year. He's come back down to earth a little bit, but still toting a 303 earned run average. Two down, nobody on. 1-1, pop back our way and out of play.
2: Soriano, the guy that had given up only three runs his first five starts. But yeah, the shine is off the start just enough to where it's not like, all right, he's not starting the All-Star game, but still the best the Angels have.
0: Star of stars tonight, Kyle Bradish. 9 strikeouts, scattered 6 singles over 8 innings. The 1-2, just inside. 2 balls and 2 strikes. Rico Garcia trying to cinch up the bow here. Walton in the batter's box, looking out from the left side. And the 2-2, swing and a miss. That will finish the ball game. What a night for the Orioles. A brilliant pitching performance on the bump by Kyle Bradish. He goes through 8 shutout. The Orioles pick up a 6-1 win behind the thump of the former Halo hitter, Taylor Ward, who started this ball game off with his 5th home run of the season. Kobe Mayo hit a laser into the seats, a 3-run shot for his 10th, and the Orioles poured it on en route to grab the series opening win.
2: Game where Leody Taveras had to play third base, and the world did not end. There was a lot of strange goings-on tonight, but hey, in the 80th game of the year, or just about to the halfway mark, you're starting to see where maybe the O's can turn a corner. We've said that a lot this year. There have been multiple 3-game win streaks that have not made it to 4, but they'll have that chance tomorrow.
0: We'll take you through the totals. We'll talk about this broadcast and what we saw unfold in game number 1 of the 3-game series between the Angels and the Orioles. We'll have our highlights, and we'll tee up game number 2 between the Birds and the Halos coming up right after this. Your final score, Baltimore 6-1 winner on the Orioles Radio Network.
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2: O's taken 6-1, Josh Lewin and Ben Wagner back with you. And you don't think Kyle Bradish was pumped up for this one. Check this out. His sinker, which is normally about a 94.5-mile-an-hour pitch on average, averaged 95.7 tonight. Normally the slider gets in there at 87. Tonight it averaged 89. Even the curveball was thrown a mile-an-hour faster than usual. He finally got a chance to face his old organization, do it here. At a place where he figured he'd be pitching home games. Never did materialize because of the trade way back when for Dylan Bundy. But Bradish gets to Anaheim finally, and he pitches an absolute masterpiece. It was 8 innings of 6-hit ball. All 6 hits were singles. No runs allowed. Only 1 walk, which I thought was the key, because the walks have been too frequent for much of this season. It's the first 1-walk game he's had since early May. 9 more strikeouts to go with the 12 that he had last time out in Seattle. So, on this road trip, we're talking 15 and two-thirds innings, 3 walks, 21 strikeouts, only 1 run allowed. The shutout was blown up on the first pitch thrown by Rico Garcia in the ninth, but that's just cosmetics. The Orioles win it 6-1. 6 runs, 11 hits, no errors, leaving 6. For the Los Angeles Angels, 1 run, 7 hits, no errors, and the Halos left 6 as well. Time of the ballgame, 2:44, 28,431 paid to see it. They saw Taylor Ward come back to Anaheim and go 2-for-5 with a leadoff home run to start the game. Kobe Mayo drilled a 3-run homer that kind of provided separation in the fourth inning tonight. And the Orioles able to roll on and win their third consecutive game. Now the question is, can they get to 4? Because the last couple times they've tried to do that, it has gone really, really poorly. They lost 8-1. And 9-3. Last two times they tried to take a 3-game win streak to a 4-game win streak. They will have a 6th opportunity at a 4-game win streak tomorrow night, 9:38 Eastern Time, is the very random first pitch that we're giving you for tomorrow night. Yeah, 9:38. Set your alarm. 6-1 is the final score tonight. Baltimore takes it. We're back with a lot more to tell you, plus highlights of the game. It's the Orioles Clubhouse after this on the Orioles Radio Network.
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0: What a ball game it was. After taking 2 out of 3 against the Los Angeles Dodgers, the Orioles certainly had their sights on a big series in Anaheim, and Kyle Bradish did not disappoint. 8 shutout frames, scattering 6 singles, only issued 1 walk, and fanned 9. What a road trip it has been for the right-hander who looked, over his last 2 starts, like the ace that he had in his sights when this season started, building off his return from Tommy John surgery in the 2025 season. 6-1 is the final score. The Orioles are victorious tonight. Ben Wagner with Josh Lewin here beginning the clubhouse show after a very convincing win for the Orioles in what could have been maybe a very emotional, perhaps too much pressure put on his own shoulders in his return to the Big A. Taylor Ward, I think, allowed himself to exhale on the very first swing that he had tonight when he launched it out, and the Orioles offense didn't really miss a beat the rest of the night.
2: Yeah, Taylor Ward, a guy that had 55 home runs lifetime in this ballpark before, never hit one as an Oriole, and the very first time he gets up there tonight, he does it and probably does lift a little pressure off of Kyle Bradish if he was going to feel any at all. I think part of the story tonight, Wags, is how Bradish went at it. And it's kind of a carryover from what happened in Seattle. I'm counting this up. It was, on this road trip, 48 pitches last time that were sliders and curves. 61 of them tonight, okay? So I'm looking at 109 pitches that were curves and sliders. He allowed one hit out of those 109 pitches on his curves and sliders. That is amazing to allow one hit, and it was a single. He allowed all singles tonight, but you know, here's a guy that threw only 6 four-seam fastballs all night out of 101 pitches. He just started kind of getting comfortable with the curve, comfortable with the slider. The slider has not been a great pitch for him this year in terms of actual production. There's been a lot of hard hits on the slider when it's been off, but it was on tonight, so he just stayed with it, mixed in the curve ball, and again, just really never had to throw anything but sinkers, curves, and sliders. 6 four-seamers all night, and it worked.
0: The slider is a building point, because if that pitch is back in the repertoire with the field that has been inconsistent over the last month with the curveball, if he finds both those pitches, and like the last time was the curve, as you mentioned, tonight it was the slider. He threw it 35 times, 19 for strikes, generating of the 19, 56% whiff rate. That is tremendous stuff.
2: That's elite, and I can't imagine he's had a performance with the slider like that this year. And just the fact that he went about it like Cool Hand Luke all night tonight. I mean, he had that one early on, and you mentioned it, you were right on it, where it looked like he was going to kind of freak out a little bit. There was a call that maybe was not going to go his way, but he just kind of shrugged it off from there. It figured out a way to get into a groove, and he just stayed in it all night. And the Colby Mayo 3-run home run was critical, too. It gave a lot of wiggle room at that point. Took it from 1-0 to 4-0 in the fourth inning. Remember, Leody Taveras was out there playing third base during that time. And I'm sure you've got a coaching staff thinking, oh, please don't hit the ball to third base. It happened right away. Leody actually made a terrific backhand pickup, threw it low to first base, but Pete Alonso had his back. That could have gone really, really wonky tonight. I mean, if a bunch of balls are hit to Taveras at third, a position he's never, ever played, what happens? Well, Bradish just said, I'll just strike everybody out so that it doesn't end up being a factor tonight. And I think it's a really fun, if not interesting, win tonight. The only thing that we're concerned about, obviously, is the health of Blaze Alexander. That's why Taveras was playing third in the first place.
6: We're coming to the ballpark tomorrow with a couple of questions for manager Craig Albert. As one, Blaze Alexander, his availability. Also, what is the severity of the groin injury with Jackson Holliday? Because if you lose two of those guys for any amount of time, and you're kind of going in to the area with Jackson Holliday, if he can't play tomorrow, or at least in the finale of this road trip, even with the off day, you need to make a decision because you can't play short the way that the Orioles now are and without the versatility that you must have.
2: Right. Luis Vasquez is here on the taxi squad. Chadwick Trump was activated from the taxi squad today. And it may well be that the O's decide, all right, Chadwick, it was nice to see you again, but we kind of need that backup infielder right now. Mm-hmm. So maybe that's the move tomorrow. Or maybe Jackson says he's ready to go right away. But either way, yeah, there's a lot of interest about the health of Blaze Alexander, especially since the dude's hitting .440 over the last 4 weeks.
6: It was sad to see him depart the way that he did, hobbling through the Orioles' first base dugout earlier tonight. What was great to watch, though, the dominant pinching performance from Kyle Bradish. Second time in his career, he goes seven or more in back-to-back starts. Have to peel the calendar all the way back to 2022.
2: Wow.
6: The last time that that happened for KB. He will certainly be part of our highlights that will roll out for you coming up in just a couple of moments. Plus, we'll go to the clubhouse and hear from manager Craig Albernaz. It's a winning edition of Orioles Baseball Tonight, 6-1 in Anaheim on the Orioles Radio Network.
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6: What a win for the Orioles tonight. 6-1 against the Los Angeles Angels. Our highlights coming up here in a moment. 6-1 is the victory. We still have manager Craig Albernaz coming up. Let's get to the highlights, shall we? Because getting to the highlights is an easy launching point because our highlight started with the very first batter tonight.
0: That is the hometown of Al Gary.
6: Here's a swing and a high fly ball. Straight away center field. Siri going back. Turn it around. It is gone! He's fighting a smile in between first and second base, but it feels all so familiar for Taylor Ward. Coming back to the big A and circling the bases.
0: Yeah, Taylor Ward made it 1-0 Orioles in his return after playing 348 games in white and red. He comes wearing orange and black, and he circles them for the fifth time this year. And the Orioles were off and rolling tonight. Kyle Bradish also looked fantastic. He was rolling after a 20-plus pitch bottom of the first inning. He settled in nicely, and he continued to roll. He got a little help from his defense behind. Tyler O'Neill earlier in this ballgame had a great lunging grab in deep right field. And with that 1-0 lead, the Orioles had a chance to extend it, and they got the hot bat of Kobe Mayo moving up in the order, a chance to shine.
2: Mayo hitting in the 180s, but with pop, as you know. Swings here, he rifles it, deep to left field, going to the corner, it is gone! Three-run jack, Kobe Mayo! And that's why you say don't worry about the bunt. You put him at cleanup, you want him swinging the stick. He hit a laser beam into the first row, 347 feet away, just barely over that short wall and left. And the Orioles are on top 4-0.
0: It was a sizzling liner at 113 miles an hour for Kobe Mayo. He barreled it, and it got out of here in no time flat. Pete Alonso would add an RBI base hit, and more of the same then from Kyle Bradish working a shutout. The 2-2, right down the middle, strike three called, frozen with a sinker. Siri is extremely frustrated with himself. Fires the bat down, spikes the batting helmet, rips off his yellow batting gloves because he's the most recent victim of Kyle Bradish. Now, a night where Kyle Bradish would end up striking out 9 of the 30 batters that he faced. That was just a small little blip in his success tonight. Tyler O'Neill got cut down on a replay review from New York, trying to score on a contact play, or the Orioles would have had even a larger lead. But Bradish was working with a 5-0 advantage. He continued to mow him down, and then Gunnar Henderson said, you know what, I'll take matters into my own hands.
2: Henderson strokes it down the right field line, fair ball, hunting for the corner. Ward cuts it hard towards third. He's going to be told to come on home. Henderson wants third base, and to the plate, standing up is Taylor Ward, a triple for Gunnar Henderson. 6-0 Baltimore.
0: 6-0 and rolling behind the right-hander Kyle Bradish, who was outstanding again. And what a way to cap off a road trip after 7 2/3 against the Seattle Mariners. Well, here at the Big A, he was flourishing. Another 1-2. Swing and a miss. Got him with a curveball. 9 strikeouts through 8 fabulous innings from the big right-hander Kyle Bradish. He's fired shutout baseball in Anaheim. And the Orioles go to the ninth with a 6-0 lead. They would not add on in the ninth inning, but Jorge Soler, who got activated off the injured list earlier today, clubbed the first pitch from Rico Garcia into the night, and that was the lone run for the Angels. And the Orioles would pick up a 6-1 series opening victory here tonight. Our highlights brought to you by PNC Bank. Patience is a winning strategy in baseball and in banking. PNC Bank, brilliantly boring since 1865. On the other side, the victorious manager, Craig Albernez, joins the postgame show after this along the Orioles Radio Network.
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2: Josh Lewin back in Anaheim, late night West Coast baseball. Another win for the Birds as they take it 6-1 after a 12-1 win at Dodger Stadium. Yesterday, the victorious manager is ready to talk to the media. Let's go listen in on Craig Albernaz.
29: Albie, after a good weekend at Dodger Stadium, just how nice was it to keep the momentum going and play such a good, well-rounded game tonight?
30: Yeah, it was awesome. I mean, KB was outstanding tonight. It was really impressive. Just for him to carry over, he didn't see Seattle to this star. It was to go eight shutout innings for us was huge, and offense was awesome. I mean, Taylor Ward setting the tone. First at bat of the game with a home run, and the rest of the guys have great at-bats. I mean, Gunner with three hits, Nail with a three-run shot, Leody coming off the bench and getting two hits and playing third base for us. So it was a great team win.
31: How did you decide that, you know, a difficult decision for you to put Tavares at third base?
30: Yeah, it actually was kind of insane, crazy how it happened. It was like the last out when we were hitting, and when Blaze got up because he fouled the ball off his knee, it just locked up on him. It just straightened out, which was interesting, I would say. And so I literally just yelled out to the dugout, "Who wants to play third?" Kowser came down, and I was like, "You want to play third?" And he went from being happy to pooping his pants a little bit, which I already, in my mind, I knew I was like Leody, because Leody, he does take like ground balls regularly and stuff, like not on the infield but in the outfield and whatnot, and we talked about it previously that he can play in the infield, so we were going with Leody, and he makes a great back end play with the first play. So yeah, it was Blazers are right though, but yeah, it was fun but also a little nerve-wracking as well.
32: How much of that with Leody or any player playing out of position is kind of the want to, the mentality of saying, you know what, I can do this?
30: Yeah, 100%. And that's the thing about Leody that we keep on talking about. Like, he's a ball player, he's a gamer, and he's such a great teammate. Does whatever we ask on the coaching staff. He's always ready to go and play, prepared, especially like we talked about early in the year when he wasn't, you know, playing a lot and kind of being that platoon role and on the bench, and played himself into an everyday role, and he's still the same person, you know. So when you have that type of person, like, you always bet on the person. And also, he has some athleticism, too, so that helps.
33: The job that Miguel Cairo did tonight, the infield coach, I mean, it seemed like he was, every batter he was moving Tavares. I mean, can you kind of describe, like, what was that like for him, trying to, you know, on the fly, teach a guy positioning for third base?
30: Extremely difficult, you know, and Miggy did an outstanding job with him. And also, the work that he's put in with the rest of the infielders, knowing that they're going to be okay and be in the right spot, and just have his sole focus be on Leody, it was awesome. I was also talking a lot of crap to him about, it's about time he start coaching. You know, no, I'm kidding. I was jokes aside, but yeah, it was outstanding. It's to be engaged like that, making sure he's in the right spot. Leody was engaged with him, making sure he was in the right spot, because he knew, you know, what was at stake. And so, yeah, Miggy was awesome.
2: All part of a very interesting night, late night here in Anaheim. Tavares at third base, yeah. But Kyle Bradish on the mound really was the story tonight. 9 strikeouts in 8 innings. It's the first time since last August that an Oriole has made it through 8 innings as a starting pitcher. A 6-1 win tonight. It's another 3-game win streak. Can they push it to 4 tomorrow? We're going to find out when Shane Boz is on the mound. Back with a final comment in just a moment. This is Orioles Baseball on the Orioles Radio Network.
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0: Back for the final time tonight in the orange afterglow of a 6-1 Baltimore victory over the Los Angeles Angels. Orioles have now rattled off 3 in a row here in La La Land. Baltimore now 38-42 on the year. Angels fall to 32-48 on the season. Tomorrow, Eastern Time, we'll join you across the network at 9 p.m. ahead of a 9:38 first pitch. On the mound for the Halos, Ryan Johnson, yet to win a game this season. He's lost 2, and his earned run average, it's up there, 12.83. Shane Boz ready to counter. 4 wins on the season and a 4.04 ERA. Game number 2 tomorrow night, 9:38 Eastern, and once again we'll have the pregame show 30 minutes prior to crank it up and get you ready for the second to last game of what will be a 3-city road trip and 9 games in all. Can the Birds win 4 in a row for the first time this season? We'll be here with a play-by-play story tomorrow night on the Left Coast. That does it for this corner of the broadcast. For the guys behind the scenes, baseball control tonight, up late 3,000 miles away, Alec Hildebeitel, Mike Noto in the broadcast booth right behind us for my broadcast partner, Josh Lewin. This is Ben Wagner reminding you the final score, the Baltimore Orioles 6 and the Los Angeles Angels 1. We'll talk to you tomorrow night along the Orioles Radio Network.
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23: Federal officials are warning visitors not to fly drones during Sail 250 Maryland and Airshow Baltimore events, with temporary flight restrictions in effect from June 24th through June 30th, with violators facing up to $100,000. Baltimore County Public Schools have named Anne Arundel County Schools Executive William Heiser as its next superintendent. And Maryland Attorney General Anthony Brown has issued updated guidance on immigration enforcement, outlining how state and local law enforcement should comply with new laws.
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1: We've been talking about this weekend in Baltimore City, everything from Afram to Fells Point, with all these juveniles causing some chaos. Well, no. Let me take that back. A handful. But it only takes a handful until everyone is running around, running away, running towards whatever, and it's mass chaos. It just takes a few. There was one child, I say child because they were only like 17 years old, one caught with a firearm at Afram, one that was arrested also for shooting in Fells Point earlier, before the whole mass crowd came. It was earlier in the morning. But at the end of the day, this is, you know, my previous caller, Mike, brought up a very interesting point. I don't think the issue is that we told parents they can't punish their kids harshly. Look, I mean, I think most people would agree about abuse and discipline are not the same thing. The bigger problem may be that somewhere along the way, we stopped expecting accountability altogether. Because
2: Here we are. We a lot of times, and I'm looking at the text line here, a lot of people is like, we got to hold these parents accountable. But Mike is saying it may be too late. What are you going to do? And if you take them out of the house, then what do you do with the kids or the other kids that are living at home? If you find them, they don't have money. And we're back at this. But he's saying it all started when we basically told parents, look, you can't punish your kids harshly. And let's also be honest, because this isn't just Baltimore. This is not just Baltimore. Look what happens every once in a while, especially in Navy Yard in D.C. They keep putting curfews. Oh, we're going to put a curfew this week. I'm like, why don't you just have a curfew every single day of the week? Why wait until there's a problem? Mike answered that for me. It's like, well, it's because politicians survive on problems. So they can come up with an answer and a solution to make you feel good. No, let's make us, we need to feel good all the time. Have a curfew all the time. But like I said, it's not just a Baltimore thing. It is happening in cities across the country. Even malls, even from Towson, but malls even across the country have been implementing parental escort policies because they've run into the same problem. If you're

0: become less influential, something else fills that space. Sometimes it's social media. Sometimes it's peer pressure. Sometimes it's the crowd. And when the crowd becomes the parent, you get what we saw this weekend. So if holding parents accountable isn't realistic and government can't babysit every teenager, who exactly is supposed to teach responsibility? And if nobody does, what do you think these crowds look like 5 or 10 years from now? Let me read this text message. Where did it go? Hold on. It says, by your own logic, why are you blaming the mayor? No, I'm not blaming the mayor. I mentioned the mayor is saying, oh, we're going to have this, you know, this policy where if you're under the age of 18, you need to be accompanied by a parent. My thing is, why is that not a policy 24/7 anywhere around the city? Not just after the fact, but before. And I'm pretty sure this may be a policy next year. I mean, this was a historic year for AFRM. 50th anniversary, 100,000 people showed up. Great. Couple of kids created a ruckus, and yeah, here we are. This is what we're talking about instead of the historic significance behind it and the number of people and the economic impact. No, we're talking about kids. And also, you know, in the reference to the mayor, look, at the end of the day, the mayor controls city policy, policing strategy, and rules. Parents are responsible for raising their kids. But it is fair to ask why the organizers, why the city waited until after a 100-person juvenile disturbance to require adult supervision at a family event. Like I said, parents are responsible for their kids. The mayor is responsible for city policy. And I'm questioning both at this point. Anyways, coming up next, there's an interesting study that came out here. And it has to do with civil servants. About a year ago, almost half the country viewed civil servants negatively. And now it's been an uptick. Stay tuned for more.
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13: From ABC News, I'm Stephanie Officer. Former officials with the IRS and DOJ are asking a federal judge to scrutinize a controversial deal that granted President Trump and his family sweeping immunity from past tax audits.
14: The group of former government officials alleged the deal to resolve Trump's $10 billion lawsuit against the IRS in exchange for immunity from past audits was, quote, unprecedented and breathtakingly improper. A federal judge reopened the case last month after a group of former judges alleged the settlement, which included both the immunity and the DOJ's now scuttled $1.8 billion anti-weaponization fund, was deceptive and a fraud on the court. In an amicus brief filed Monday, the former officials argued the audit provision was unlawful and should be scrutinized. Peter Haralambos, ABC News.
13: Not only has UK's Prime Minister Keir Starmer decided to walk away from 10 Downing Street, it appears a replacement is ready. ABC's James Longman.
15: There's not even going to be a contest among other Labour MPs. Wow. That they've all just decided that Andy Burnham is their man. Such is the level of his popularity. So we are essentially going to have the coronation of a new Prime Minister, because it doesn't look like there's going to be a fight inside the Labour Party. And in a few weeks' time, mid-July, it looks like, when the contest can officially open, no one is likely to put their name forward except for Andy Burnham. And at that point, he will just become Prime Minister.
13: Grammy-winning hitmaker Clive Davis has died in New York City. He was 94 and passed away Monday from age-related illness. Davis discovered, signed, or guided the careers of a slew of artists, including Whitney Houston, Bruce Springsteen, Janis Joplin, Alicia Keys, Patti Smith, Billy Joel, and Aretha Franklin. Moviegoers are still playing along with Toy Story. The Pixar series' fifth installment debuted to $160 million in domestic ticket sales, setting a new franchise record, making for the year's biggest opening weekend. Disney, the parent company of ABC News and Pixar. 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
13: A state of emergency in the Boyle Heights neighborhood of Los Angeles, where a warehouse fire burning since Wednesday is prompting air quality alerts. 85 million pounds of decaying food is burning in the fire. At a briefing Monday, L.A. Fire Chief Jaime Moore said air quality remains an issue.
16: If you're sensitive to smoke or have any respiratory concerns, please stay indoors. Close your windows, set your air conditioning units to recirculate rather than draw from outside air.
13: Investigators are confirming there was a second ransom note in the disappearance of Nancy Guthrie, taken from her Arizona home in February. ABC's Aaron Katursky with that story.
17: Nearly 5 months after Nancy Guthrie was taken from her home by a masked man in the middle of the night, ABC News can disclose the contents of a second ransom note the family received in the days after she vanished. The first note demanded millions in cryptocurrency. Sources tell ABC News the second note claimed Guthrie had died shortly after she was taken and was buried in nature, something her daughter Savannah Guthrie appeared to reference days later in an Instagram post.
18: We beg you now.
13: The Federal Aviation Administration announced it'll start rolling out an AI system across the national airspace this fall, aimed at reducing delays and cancellations. The system will predict weather, traffic, and airspace issues and suggest solutions to air traffic controllers. Nationwide operation is expected in 2028. I'm Stephanie Officer, ABC News.
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21: The long-term construction project is scheduled to resume along 95 up in Harford County between Route 543 and Route 24. Expecting single and possible double lane closures in both directions between 9 a.m. and 3 o'clock in the afternoon. 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
22: Weather.
23: For the rest of the overnight and early morning, cloudy skies with a chance for a few showers, lows around 70. Rain is likely in the morning Tuesday, then cloudy in the afternoon, highs around 74. Gradual clearing Tuesday night, turning a bit cooler. Sunshine Wednesday, highs near 85. I'm meteorologist Tom Tasselmeyer on WBAL News Radio 1090 and FM 101.5.
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0: From the City of Angels near the Pacific Ocean, good morning, good evening, wherever you may be across the nation, around the world. I'm George Norrie. This is Coast to Coast AM. Later tonight, Surviving Trauma. And welcome to summertime. Boy, that snuck up on us pretty fast, isn't it? Here's what's happening. The United States temporarily suspended sanctions on Iranian oil as Tehran denied claims by Vice President J.D. Vance that Iran would let UN nuke inspectors return to the country following talks in Switzerland. Last week, Tehran and Washington signed a memorandum of understanding laying the groundwork for the negotiations after nearly 40 days of intense fighting that was followed by a shaky and often broken ceasefire. Tom Danheiser has more on this very confusing situation.
1: George, it sure is. It's all over the place. U.S. Vice President J.D. Vance did indeed say Tehran had agreed to admit nuclear monitors into the country. But, and there is a big but, Iran has denied making any commitments. Now, Iran has agreed to set up a telephone hotline to prevent any and resolve any misunderstandings with the U.S. or other countries as ships cross the Strait of Hormuz. So we'll see about that. According to marine traffic data, traffic through the strait is steadily increasing, with at least two dozen commercial ships having transited in the past 24 hours. Before the war, on average, about 110 vessels crossed the strait every day. Meanwhile, U.S. President Donald Trump has said preventing Iran from obtaining a nuclear weapon outweighs the potential economic consequences of prolonged military action. And according to U.S. State Department officials, the U.S. will mediate another round of talks beginning Tuesday to end the conflict in southern Lebanon between Iran-backed Hezbollah and Israel. There you go, George.
0: Thank you, Tom. Let's see what happens this week. Jeez. One of the disturbing ransom notes received by Nancy Guthrie's family included a chilling apology, apparently, for accidentally killing her, according to a new report. A bizarre blackmail letter sent in February offered to return the 84-year-old's body in return for money, according to a familiar source. The memo followed an earlier note to TMZ from the same sender, apparently, which correctly described what Guthrie was wearing on the night she was abducted and included information about a damaged floodlight in her backyard. Nancy Guthrie is the mother of Today Show host Savannah Guthrie. Concerns about various aspects of big tech, data centers, robo-taxis, AI misinformation, AI-related job losses, deaths associated with chatbots, and many more are escalating into top public issues and even anger. Let's check in with our expert, Lauren Weinstein, where this is all headed. Lauren, what's going on here?
2: Well, some history. So back in the early 19th century, the term Luddite appeared related to British factory workers upset about job losses tied to automation in the factories. Around 1811, this led to a period of initially peaceful protests that, when largely ignored by management, led to threats to employers and actual attacks on equipment. So these groups would often sign their demands with the name Ned Ludd, a somewhat mystical Robin Hood-type character who likely never actually existed. And so they began being referenced by newspapers and authorities as Luddites. Are there parallels to the ways that many people are responding to big tech abuses today? Seems quite possible. In fact, various arrogant big tech executives have apparently been referring to people protesting data centers or other big tech intrusions on their communities as Luddites, or even notably contemptible terms such as cave people. If you don't go along with the big tech billionaires' agendas, that's the kind of response you could receive. It might be grotesque data centers spewing air and noise pollution 24/7, using millions of gallons of water, hiking up electric rates for local consumers, ruining beautiful rural areas, or Waymo robo-taxis noisily clogging residential streets where they've chosen to park and wait. One of the reasons, along with throwing so many human drivers out of work, that Alphabet Google's Waymo is facing increasing pushback in their efforts to spread into new cities. Then there's the AI spewing misinformation and AI chatbots reportedly providing guidance to people, often very young persons, that may help them in the commission of suicides or even murder, with the firms refusing to take any of the responsibility for actions that a human in the same position would likely be thrown into prison for committing. Meanwhile, we have billionaires like Amazon's Jeff Bezos a few days ago claiming that there's no need to worry about AI causing job losses. He suggests that there will actually be labor shortages. perhaps true if enough people starve to death and can't get medical care thanks to being replaced by AI. Remember last year when Amazon proudly announced it was doing mass layoffs triggered by AI and then reversed in the face of public blowback and tried to claim that AI actually had nothing to do with it? Yeah, sure. And now we have new articles from the Harvard Business Review warning that firms who rushed into writing their software code with AI are frequently facing massive costs to redo shoddy AI-generated code and are dealing with eroded trust between colleagues and degrading of critical organizational institutional knowledge. Not a surprise. It also shouldn't surprise anyone that backlash to all of this big tech AI slop and related negative effects has rapidly turned into a top-level election year issue, with polled voters now putting these concerns near or at the top of their voting agendas. And what's so unique about this and scaring so many politicians of both parties is that these concerns don't have any significant partisan skew. Just as the number of those horrific data centers is split pretty evenly between red and blue states, politicians of both parties have often been boosters of this tech, sometimes seemingly in the pockets of big tech, only to apparently be deeply startled when their constituents began complaining that the politicians were on the wrong side of these issues. Constituents in many cases have been demanding recall votes and in some cases even escalating into more direct and potentially dangerous actions, a situation that can't help but invoke reminders of the 19th century Luddite Rebellion. A big difference between now and 200 years ago is that ordinary people are able to organize much more effectively today than they could back then, ironically thanks to technology. And this shines a spotlight on a fundamental truth of how the big tech firms have assumed that they could push forever and never see any significant pushback so long as they kept the politicians in both parties on their side. Generally speaking, most people have been fairly accepting of many new technologies, email, smartphones, and so on. For sure, not everyone is in love with them, but overall, the benefits have largely been seen to be worthwhile in key respects. But generative large language model AI, as being deployed by big tech, appears to be the proverbial straw that breaks the camel's back. Big tech seems to believe that those persons that they call Luddites and cave people will blindly swallow any technology that the firms push out and will believe anything the firm's leaders say, no matter how obviously inaccurate those statements are, given what we all see every day in our own lives. All this as job losses escalate and the big tech billionaires get ever wealthier. Much of big tech is livid. The communities have been increasingly organizing to successfully block many hideous data center projects. The upcoming midterms may provide an opportunity to give us some idea of how long those big tech execs will be permitted to treat us like fools, and perhaps we'll see how politicians in both parties face voter concerns regarding these big tech issues. One way or another, it's going to be fascinating to watch this all unfold.
0: We'll watch it unfold big time with you, Lauren. Thank you so much. Clive Davis, the music executive who rose from a mid-level legal position at Columbia Records to become one of the industry's most powerful and longest-reigning execs, guiding the careers of Whitney Houston, Aretha Franklin, Barry Manilow, and dozens of other stars, died at his home in Manhattan. He was 94. His family confirmed the death. Mr. Davis had recently been hospitalized with respiratory problems. More than 11,000 bottles of blood pressure medication are being recalled nationwide due to a manufacturing defect, according to the FDA. The 11,000 bottles of chlorothalidone tablets, 25 milligrams, are being recalled because of failed dissolution specifics. The recalled drugs were manufactured by a company in India. And what's going on in the skies these days? Let's check in with the author of Life in the Universe and the member of the SETI Institute, Seth Shostak. Seth, what do you have for us?
3: Well, George, I happened to be watching an old episode of Star Trek not too long ago, and at some point, Captain Kirk called up Scotty in the engine room, something that he did fairly frequently, and said, "Warp 3, Mr. Scott." Well, after Scotty replied with his trademark, "Aye, aye, Captain," I watched as the Starship Enterprise distorted space somehow and hustled to some distant planet many light years away. This, of course, allowed Kirk and his crew to meet and greet some very anthropomorphic aliens, most of whom were dressed in Roman togas and spoke in colloquial American English. That all seemed perfectly reasonable to me. But aside from the togas, which I've heard are expensive to dry clean, I had to wonder how fast was warp 3 or warp 5 or any other warp velocity. Well, here's the answer I got from one of the writers for Star Trek. Warp 1 was the speed of light. Warp 2 was the speed of light squared. Warp 3 was the speed of light cubed, etc. Now, I figured that you didn't have to get to a very high warp number before your rocket could reach the limits of the known universe. It'd probably be only a few minutes. And that struck me as kind of unrealistic. But when I pointed this out to the guy I was talking to, the writer, he just threw up his hands and said, "Hey, man, I just write the scripts." After that, I didn't worry too much about warp velocities. I only wish my car could go that fast. And that's it from here in Northern California, George.
0: All right, my friend. Thank you. Seth Shostak from Search for Extraterrestrial Intelligence. And one day, maybe they'll find that. Ancient writings were called Gnostic texts. And in a moment, Stephen Machat joins us to tell us what they all mean next on Coast to Coast AM.
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5: By being extremely ill and trying to find a solution. 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
0: And welcome back to Coast to Coast. George Norrie with you. Author Stephen Machat has been a music producer as well as a metaphysical philosopher and film producer for 50-plus years. Wow. He has produced and worked with well-known musical artists such as Peter Gabriel and Quincy Jones. Stephen has dedicated much of his life to unraveling the history of mankind and our perpetual change. Stephen, welcome back. How have you been?
10: I've been good. How are you, George?
0: Great. Did you ever meet Clive Davis in your career?
10: I'll give you a quick story. 1965, my dad was the lawyer for a group called Dave Clark Five.
0: Yeah.
10: I was with Dad in Manhattan, and he took me to CBS, and we sat with Clive Davis, and I watched my dad negotiate part of the contract for Dave Clark Five. I was 12 years old. And then Clive Davis went in the car with me, and my dad drove him home. And I had an interesting conversation with Clive. And I created a relationship with him because he started asking me about music. In 1988, when my dad died, he called me up. He was in Beverly Hills. I was living in L.A., and he asked me to come over, and then he asked me to stop at the liquor store because he wanted to sit and drink with me and reminisce his days with my dad.
0: Oh.
10: I knew Clive Davis very, very well.
0: He was a giant in the industry, Stephen, wasn't he?
10: He was more than a giant. He was someone that would take the risk. He loved music, and he understood energy. He may not have realized it, but he understood energy, you know. We had a band with him called the Bay City Rollers when I first started. And that was his first hit at Arista. No, I knew Clive really, really well. And, you know, when he met my current wife, Debbie, who's my muse or whatever, he looked at her and he said, can you get him out of his political and get him back in music? And right now I'm sitting here, I'm producing music all over the world, and I'm still investigating everything I can about what we are not allowed to see, what we're not allowed to touch, which is how you and I are now discussing the Gnostic text and what it's all about. I can't stop learning because I can't believe that we don't understand that we are not our bodies. We are an energy that, bingo, fell into this body, and all of a sudden we're told, you're a male, you're a female, you know, those are your body parts. You're black, you're white, you're green, you're Jewish, you're Christian, you're this, you're that. No, you're an energy. And you fell into that body to play a role. And inside that role, your whole future, it's not written. You figure out how to manipulate it and figure out what you're going to become or where you're going to go with what you become. And, you know, now it's, if I may, I'll just segue into the word Gnostic and the text, and whatever you want me to tell the audience, I'm so happy to share.
0: Stephen, give us your definition of Gnostic text. We hear so many different verbs about it. What do you think it is?
10: All right, so I must explain. This is sacred knowledge, and it's sacred because it's the meaning of who and what we are, right? And now there's a lot of people who don't want this knowledge out because the system that they built, the matrix you and I live in and everyone listening to us, will come falling down. A Gnostic is a Greek word, and it's from the word Gnosis, and it's G-N-O-S-I-S, because we change how words are said and energies, mm-hmm. and there's magic in energies, there's vibrations. It means knowledge. It's possessing intellectual, spiritual, which means unseen, physically esoteric insight. That's Gnostic with a small g. Now here's where the game begins. The Gnostics with a capital G means adherence of Gnosticism. And what is this? If you look up what I just said to you, this is the lie. It's ancient philosophical and religion movement that emerged in the Christianity. No, what it is what happened was the Roman Empire, using their army, overthrew the people who were searching for the sacred knowledge and the schools that were taught in Egypt, the schools that were taught in Greece, the schools that were taught in India. And it's the sacred knowledge. And it's just, it's really sad because to this day, we still don't understand the metaphysical truths of what we are. We're an energy. And we become actors inside this matrix when we get here. And instead of living in a world of love, which is what Jesus preached, all of a sudden, hocus pocus. And now what are you? You're Jesus is now Christ. It's everything he never said he was. You know, he said that he is from the energy of all. And he said, I am the son of that energy. They cut out. He also had women of that energy. You become a male or a female when you enter a body. Other than that, we're just an energy that has consciousness, and we try to figure out, why are we here on earth? What are we here to do? And my answer is real simple. We're here to discover love. And as you unravel the what you do is you learn, end up learning what love isn't.
0: How did your knowledge, Stephen, of the Gnostic texts come to you?
10: It didn't come to me. What it is I just couldn't get out of it because I knew there was something wrong. And, you know, you brought Clive Davis's name up. I used to talk to him about stuff like this. Well, I used to talk to him about death, you know, and I talk to everyone about death. And people call me with this. I don't believe we die, George. I just don't believe it. 3.5 years ago, they told my wife I was dead. I didn't die. You know, they told me I'd never walk again. And now I'm running around the world producing music. I have a lot of music coming out. And my whole goal right now before I leave Earth, too, because, you know, as it says in the Bible, you have 120 years in your body. I wanted to know what my energy was. Why did I have this energy? Why do you have that energy? Why can somebody play basketball and grow to be 6'10" to 7'4"? And why can someone throw a ball at 120 miles per hour? And why can I sit and figure out how to put together music and go tour it around the world and make people smile? We all have gifts. And we need to live in a society that recognizes our gifts. We need to stop these archaic sky god wars that we have. This thing with Israel and the U.S. and Iran shows you the need to bury those sky gods. It has to end. And Jesus said, in all the whatever's left over, he said, there is no sky god. There's energy. I come from that energy. I am a son of that energy. And it's that's what the Gnostic texts tell you, the real Gnostic texts. And if you study all this, I'll just keep going, whatever. The Essenes, you know, there were three. Well, first off, Jesus was not the only one in mankind that died like this.
0: Well, and the Essenes are the ones that apparently wrote the Dead Sea Scrolls, right?
10: The Essenes, 100%, yep. And by the way, the Essenes put these things, and they left them to be discovered later on. They left them down there. And those Dead Sea Scrolls come from the Damascus document, which was the theme of the Essenes, as they were educated by a group of beings called the Kalus, which I believe were related to the Atlanteans. And they, you know, their whole goal was to teach you, you're an energy. And if you read the stuff about Atlantis, you read Plato, you read any of that, it was all about energy. This planet is made putting together energy. Everything is alchemy, you know, and they have these four angels, right, of Christianity. You got Michael, who's the angel of fire. You got Uriel, what was he, the angel of earth. Then you got Raphael, the angel of air, and the Gabriel, the angel of water. Gabriel's the same one that wrote the Quran. Gabriel's the same one that used to speak to the Hebrews, not the Jews. All I want to do is, I just want to be able to tell people to be happy. You know, like Bobby McFerrin sang about. We need to be happy. We need to live in a society that's based on culture, class, and everyone here deserves to have a great thing. This circus going on right now in Iran with Trump is disgusting. What's going on, wiping out a whole class of people, the genocide going on there, it doesn't. We need to forgive everybody because they were called a different religion.
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2: ABC News, I'm Stephanie Officer. The recent renovation to the National Mall's reflecting pool is already deteriorating, and the Trump administration claims vandals are to blame. ABC's Elizabeth Chelsea.
3: It's been just 2 weeks since the $16 million taxpayer-funded renovation. The blue paint already peeling, the water green with algae. The pool could soon be drained for repairs. President Trump recently promised the renovated pool would last for years.
4: 50 to 100 years before you have to do anything.
3: He blamed the damage on vandals.
4: They cut it very violently.
3: He claims someone slashed the bottom of the pool and pulled up the paint, but provided no evidence.
2: Take Your Pet to Work Week, and what better way to celebrate than with Bone Jovi the Cat, who guards the Bone Museum in Brooklyn, New York. He oversees a collection of human bones and anatomical specimens. Bone Jovi was adopted from Best Friends Animal Society last June. This is ABC News.
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5: The Maryland Department of Transportation State Highway Administration will be patching segments of pavement along Route 1, Conowingo Road, between Route 623 and Smith Road in Harford County. Between 9 a.m. and 3 o'clock in the afternoon, you will see a flagging operation controlling two-way traffic into one lane. This work is expected to last until Wednesday. 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
8: For the rest of the overnight, cloudy skies with a chance for a few showers, especially toward morning. Lows around 70. Showers are likely in the morning Tuesday, then tapering off with mostly cloudy skies in the afternoon. Highs around 74. Clearing skies Tuesday night down to 63. Sunshine on Wednesday, highs around 85. I'm meteorologist Tom Tasselmeyer on WBAL News Radio 1090 and FM 101.5.
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9: It's a layover from the prior administration. Don't give me that. These are repeated audit findings, some two times within the Moore administration.
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1: We'll take your calls next hour with Stephen Bichette as we talk about the Gnostic text. 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The Paranormal Podcast Network keeps cruising along. 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
1: And welcome back to Coast, George Norrie with you, Stephen Machette with us. His websites are linked up at coasttocoastam.com. He's got a book, too, called I Can Hear Music, The Heroes and Villains of the Muses. We'll talk a little bit about that later on. Stephen, in your opinion, who was Jesus? Was he what he says he was?
9: I don't know if we even know what he said he was. We know what they said he said he was. But when I did this, I got involved. There was a movie called The Last Temptation of Christ. And I got involved because I represented Peter Gabriel. And they came in. They asked us to have Peter score the movie. He agreed to do it. And I got involved with Martin Scorsese in the movie.
1: Well, that's great.
9: And it lit my curiosity. And it lit my curiosity when Glastonbury, and then I ended up in Glastonbury because, again, with Peter Gabriel, I started WOMAD, World of Music, Arts, and Dance, because my whole goal in life was to use my economic warfare weapons of legal being and an accountant and my ability to talk to anyone. And I wanted to understand who we were, where did we come from, why are we here, where do we go from here, and why are we even here, you know? And I just started, and when I got to Glastonbury, I couldn't get out of it. It was a place that I knew. It's like I had been there from before, and I got really hooked into the life of Jesus, and I got into the hidden life of Jesus, because the life of Jesus is really easy. What they did is, you know, you have the Dead Sea Scrolls, which were found, you know, and that's, they write down, if you look it up, it's between the first and second temple. Duh. That's 800 years, right? Mm-hmm. So before the second temple fell, you know, when the Sadducees, the Hebrews, took all the gold out of the temple and ran away and became senators in Rome, and the Pharisees became the Hebrew religion of law and order, there was a third sect. And the sect was called the Essenes. And the Essenes, from my research, were created from the a grouping called the Kalos. And I believe, as I said earlier, the Kalos come from the Atlanteans. And the Atlanteans studied energy. And I'm just being, it's hard for any of us to understand this. All we are is energy.
1: Well, where did the Essenes go, though? What happened to them?
9: They left. And it's like in the film, they left. But maybe they didn't leave. And like when I was listening to your commercials, this UFO is all over here. This is a solar system that's based on gravity. And there's no time unless you're in a solar system that has gravity. So, you know, you live as long as your body lives. And in the film, we hear, and basically they incarcerated our energies inside this body. There were other energies that lived here before us. You know, like I told you, the Kalus. You know, the Atlanteans, the Palladians, I believe, have been there. And there's also the Lemurians. But this planet has been, it's been like a playpen for all energies to see what they could create and where they could create it. It's like a gigantic sandbox. Like, where did the dinosaurs go? Yeah. Okay, so what happened? The dinosaurs disappeared because a meteorite fell to Earth. Well, where did the meteorite come from? Was it a planet called Tiamat? I can't get out of learning this stuff. And I'm very fortunate that my wife tolerates this. You know, we're having fun producing music all over the world. The last time I spoke to you, I was in Korea. You know, now I'm in Miami, but I can't stop. So Jesus, who was Jesus? Well, Jesus was born to a Mary and a John. Well, who was John? Well, John was a carpenter. What does a carpenter mean? A shipbuilder? And then who was Mary? Well, Mary came from a family that her brother John of Arimathea, which is a place in Israel today, in Judea, Israel. Judea is important because Jesus was not Judea. He was a Hebrew, and he was from Nazareth. And there's a difference. The word Jew comes from the Romans when they called those people of Judea the Jews, and it wasn't a J. You could look up what I'm telling you. There was no J until the 1500s when the J used to be used in arithmetic, you know, to basically do the arithmetic numbers. It would carve off, like if you had a 13, you would write an X, three I's, and then make up the J, and it would go all the way down. And so what happened was, what I know, and it's in my book, Taking Jesus Off the Cross, John was a shipbuilder in Glastonbury. And I felt I knew Glastonbury. And going back to why I told you that about Peter, that's where we had our first WOMAD. And when I got there, I'm like, no, no, no, no. And then when Martin Scorsese came in with the movie, I was screwed. Because all of a sudden, I had to find out this story. Because the birth there is fascinating. But what it's really interesting, because we live in a world of the Catholic Church running our world. You know, there were other Jesuses in the history of mankind. I'll just rattle them off to you. There was Horus of Egypt. He was crucified. There was Tammuz of Summer. He was resurrected on the third day.
1: And these are all different. These are all different people too, right?
9: Yeah, like Adonis of Phoenicia. He was born of a virgin. By the way, one day I was at a party in England for a Catholic priest. And I ended up talking to the head of the Eastern Orthodox Church. And I said to him, can you help me? I said, you look like you're educated. And the guy's got his beard there and he's got his whole uniform on. I said, can you please tell me how Jesus was born of a virgin? And he said something to me that was fascinating, which is why I interrupted myself to tell this to you. He said, the birth of a virgin means it was her first time on earth and she had no karma. Jesus came in clean. And I'm like, oh, I get that. You know, then the other ones, you had Mithras. Study that. Mithras before Christ, right? He was born on a rock in a cave. Shepherds were all around there at his birth, and he ascended. How about in the Greeks' legends and the Egyptians? Dionysus, right? The son of a god, mortal woman, turned water into wine, rose and ascended. But going back to Glastonbury, Jesus is... mother, Mary, her brother, he ran his shipbuilding society. And he would get the tin from Glastonbury. That's why Glastonbury and Cornwall were created. And they would get the copper and the Minoans. If you study the Minoans, you'll find out that the Minoans used to go to Lake Superior and come down the Mississippi, and they would take the tin. And you could look up what I'm telling you, out of Lake Superior, and they married tin, and they married the copper, and they made brass. And what did the Roman Empire do? They beat up everybody because they had brass weapons. And all I do is I study history, and I figure out, how did we do what we did? Why did we do it? And the book you just mentioned, I could hear music. I tell you the history of music and the instruments and how to use music and instruments to make people obey. Like you watch ducks, how they all get in line. You watch birds, how they all fly in line. We were created to respond to noise. The other energies I told you about were not as dense as we were. So the purpose of the Gnostic text, which they left for people like... throughout the ages to discover, were to let you know the metaphysical truths of creation. We got locked in this body, and our body, our crown, what we call our crown, is an antenna. And if you learn to hear the noises, and if you learn to hear the vibrations, you'll get the messages from the beyond. And right now, we have been taken over by what I call sky god or stone age gods. And Jesus's message was very simple. No God hired these clowns, the Sadducees, to tell me what I can and can't do. And they set up the crucifixion. The crucifixion was a setup. And you know what they did is they proved, and I believe Jesus was taken off the cross, and he was taken off the cross, and they got him out of there. And Peter, who was one of the disciples, I could go on all day with this. Peter, who was a disciple, was part of the outer core. The Essenes had three energies. They had the outer core, where they were the religious, devout Hebrews that would sit and daven and do nothing else. Then they had the inner core, where they were trying to figure out how to run the thing. It's like a watch. The minute hands and the hour hands. There's three energies. And then the core people. Who were the core? The core were the ones that were playing the game. And the headliner, the head actor in this play, chosen by John and his scene from the Kalous, was Jesus. His job was to go out there preaching everyone that basically, that, you know, you not that you're dying of sin, that you come from the beyond. And you don't need to listen to everybody else. Jesus was not a savior who died to forgive sins. This is crap. Jesus was
1: watch
9: in
1: your language, Stephen.
9: I'm sorry. Okay, not crap. So Jesus, it's not true. So forgive my language. But anyway, he was a divine messenger who descended from a higher realm. I'll believe that. And he came here with sacred knowledge. What's that? I'm sorry?
1: Now, the Nag Hammadi, 1945. Can you hear me?
9: Yeah.
1: It had 52 ancient texts tied to it. How does that compare to some of the other Gnostic texts?
9: Those were the texts that they were written in the 200 to 300 ADs. And, you know, and what they did is those were texts that were there. And they were basically, after the Essenes disappeared, they had different energies running around. The word Christ is a Latin word that comes from the Greek word meaning a Messiah. It comes from the Greek word Christos, that comes from the Arabic word or the Hebrew word Messiah, which means the prophet, the message. And the message is, the Nephilim left planet Earth 500 BC, or so we're told. And that's the whole story of Alexander, because Alexander went looking for his father, and he ended up discovering that his father, who was a Nephilim called Marduk, and he had died. And that's when Alexander was in Persia. And the thing that went on with Alexander is the Nephilim, because they came from planet Nibiru, their bodies lived longer than ours. Our bodies are married to Earth.
1: So you're a believer in extraterrestrial presence here on this planet, right?
9: I believe, yes, I believe that human beings are extraterrestrial animals, beings. It's locked inside an Earth body. I believe that 100%.
1: Were we God-given?
9: We were not God-given. We are from the creative source of everything and more. We are all the children of that source. And then we get roles when we fall into a body and we play those roles.

0: on our solar system. And Jesus said, all I am is, I'm a man created from the energy of all, just like you. You know, I'm the son of that energy. He never said I'm the son of a God. The Nephilim word, because the Nephilims did create us, that word translates to us as humans, as gods. And the problem with that word is when they translated it, and these people who they translated it to did not have your intelligence, mine, or anyone's of 2026. They had a limited intelligence, and they were totally created to be the slaves and servants of the Nephilim. And then when the Nephilim were leaving about 5,800 years ago, they created societies. And the societies they created were the same societies that they lived in planet Nibiru, which translates to heaven. So they came from heaven and they fell to earth. That's what's in the translated Bibles. And what they did is they created society and they created the royal retinue. You know, they were all prince and this and that, and they had the royal retinue. And then what they did, what Christianity did, is they became an imperial religion with rules and regulations to be modified by an imperial emperor, and an emperor being the name for a king. And right now we live under imperial governments that are run by imperial religions. And the truth is, religion means to bind. I believe in love, and I believe in Jesus' energy. That's nothing but love. Love your mother, love your father, love your neighbor, love everybody. And if we created a society that I believe in, where we fed everybody and everybody had a purpose, life would be a lot different. And people say I'm a dreamer. And I look at it like, well, you know, some energy dreamt up the world we live in right now. You know, all we do is fight each other. We have never not fought each other. And then you got the Eastern empires, the Eastern worlds, where they basically, we have individual energies. And if you go Eastern, they have uniform energies. When I was in China, you know, when we say how horrible they are to communists, excuse me, there's 2 billion people. How are you going to feed 2 billion people? Well, they do it. And at the same time, if you've got a type A personality like me, like you, you want to do this, you want to do that, China will give you money to go make money. But they will not let you come back and become a Goombada where you're sitting there and like, I'm the greatest thing that ever happened. They don't want jealousy. You know, if you're here to create more and you're here to go create a better society, go for it. I love the world. I love that I'm able to travel and discover all new energies. And I love America, and I'd love America to become the country that we all dreamt it could become. And we got to start helping each other, and I believe we can do it.
1: 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I'll have a few more questions for you, then we'll go to calls. 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

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One thing you'll love about your trip to Virginia is that you'll never have to settle for one thing. 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
10: From ABC News, I'm Stephanie Officer. Vice President J.D. Vance traveling back to the U.S. from Switzerland to update President Trump on what he says is progress in the peace talks with Iran. ABC's Mary Bruce.
11: That is a major milestone.
12: Vice President J.D. Vance, who led the talks over the weekend, says he got a big concession out of Iran, that they will now allow international nuclear inspectors into the country.
11: Permanently ending a nuclear weapons program in Iran.
12: But that promise of nuclear inspectors was the same promise made under President Obama's deal that Trump tore up. And despite Vance's words, Iranian state media reports Iran has made no new nuclear commitments.
10: The family of a one-year-old baby shot and killed by police in Mississippi want an independent autopsy. At a press briefing Monday, attorney Ben Crump questioned the motivation of officers in the death of Cohen Wiley on June 14th, after officers responded to a shoplifting call at the Senatobia Walmart. Crump said the Mississippi Bureau of Investigation has described Cohen as a juvenile and not a baby, and believes an independent autopsy would provide the full story into the child's death.
13: It is not controversial for us to stand up for accountability. It is not controversial for us to stand up for truth. It is not controversial for us to stand up and call for justice for this little black baby.
10: The baby, his mother, and a family friend were in the vehicle at the time of the shooting, accused of stealing a box of diapers. Officers say they saw the two adults fleeing from the store and tried to stop them. One officer opened fire, alleging the driver drove toward them. The child was killed and an adult critically injured. Former Federal Reserve Chair Alan Greenspan, an authoritative voice as the head of the Federal Reserve for nearly 2 decades, died at 100 on Monday. His wife, NBC correspondent Andrea Mitchell, says he died from complications of Parkinson's disease. You're listening to ABC News.
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10: An early morning explosion Monday forced the evacuation of hundreds of residents in Dixon, Illinois. One person seriously injured. Dixon's Deputy Fire Chief Adam Arnold.
0: We were dispatched for a structure fire, which was preceded by an explosion. Upon crew's arrival on scene, they found heavy structural damage.
10: High gas readings were detected in nearby homes, so as a precaution, an evacuation was ordered for about 400 people across the neighborhood. A terrifying shootout in Montreal, Canada, Monday. At least two people were killed, including a police officer. ABC Chief Justice Correspondent Pierre Thomas.
9: The horror unfolding around 11:30 a.m. near a high-rise building with a grocery store and a restaurant on the first floor. The Montreal police crouching behind cars, opening fire. Suspect then appears with a long gun, dressed in camouflage, firing shots at close range. For nearly 3 hours, authorities urging residents to shelter in place. Police confirming a civilian and a police officer killed, a second officer wounded. Investigators confirming the lone gunman was also killed.
10: The union representing horse carriage drivers in New York City's Central Park says it gave members refresher safety training. It comes after police say an 18-year-old tourist died after being thrown from a horse-drawn carriage last week. The New York City Council is now considering a plan to phase out the carriages altogether. I'm Stephanie Officer, ABC News.
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18: Weather.
19: For the overnight and early morning, mainly cloudy skies with a chance for a few showers. Low temperatures around 70. It'll be cloudy with rain likely during the morning Tuesday. That rain should taper off in the afternoon. High temperatures near 74. Clearing Tuesday night, then sunshine on Wednesday. High temperatures near 85. I'm meteorologist Tom Tasselmeyer on WBAL News Radio 1090 and FM 101.5.
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1: And welcome back. George Norrie along with Stephen Michette. Stephen, how accurate do you think the Gnostic texts are?
5: They can't be accurate because the people who transcribed it didn't know what they were writing. I believe there were oral instructions that came from the Kalus, and they basically said they taught metaphysic truths. You know, you look in a world and you're told if you can't see, touch, taste, feel, or to hear it, physically it doesn't exist, but that's not true. There's a wind that makes things happen. There's alchemy. And I said about the four angels that the Christians have. So you got Michael, who's the fire. So if you're dealing with earth, wind, if you're dealing with earth, air, and water, if you use alchemy, you could change anything and everything. And you could build new bodies because all we are is we're just chemicals that come from earth. But, you know, we're basically... You know, we've got the fire that keeps us going. It's called the energy from the sun. And these texts, they talked in parables because people would kill you if you were talking like I'm talking about right now. And you, because they have an army. It's an imperial army that keeps the imperial religion and the imperial government in line. You know, and you're not allowed to be a free thinker, even though we say we're a free thinker. And we just got to be able to... People came here to discover love. I really believe that. So the words always get in the way of the thoughts. You know, and the Moody Blues once sang in one of their songs that, you know, I hope one day we find where I could just tell you everything in my mind. I could download it to you so you could see it, you could feel it, but you could feel it with the energy of what it is. Like when I play a song, you play a song, all of a sudden you start seeing things in colors, you start seeing your past, you start seeing things, and all of a sudden you get these energies inside you. You want that again, or you want to have that for the first time. And that's why we're here. We're here to live our dreams. So I don't believe any of the words that are transcribed.
1: You don't think they, you don't think they were witnesses to things that happen?
5: Oh, 100%. But they couldn't tell you. It's like, you know, they saw the word dragon, right? The dragon were the spaceships that in the film had when they created us. And they were all over China. And, you know, and then I can't pronounce the guy's name, but it's the bird, Quetzalcoatl, or whatever his name was. The bird man that came, you know, he landed in like a solo spaceship.
1: Quetzalcoatl. Yeah,
5: thank you. There you go. Yep. I mean, look at that. That's what he was, right? And then when the Spaniards, the conquering heroes, landed in Mexico, what we now call Mexico in the 1500s, they thought it was him. And that's why Mexico City gave in. He said he's going to come back, and here he was.
1: Well, let me ask you this before we go to calls.
5: Yeah, no, please.
1: I have tried to get every physicist that I can imagine on the air to tell me how this started from nothing. And nobody, Stephen, nobody can tell me how it started. They don't know. Take a stab at it.
5: I'll tell you what I know. The most powerful thing that we have is thought. So when you read the Bible, or whatever books you want to read, they say there was light. Light is energy. Energy is thought. It's consciousness. Consciousness went boom, and all of a sudden, it just lights up. It's thought. And each thought, like, George, you and I have thoughts. They reproduce, and if we don't keep them reined in, we never get anything done. So they become, each thought's a new cell, and it gives birth to a new thought. And we'll either come back and not live, or we keep it alive when all of a sudden we make a blueprint of it. Then we figure out how to make it live. I believe the first thing was the Bang theory of thought, and everything goes from there. And I don't believe that it will ever end up nothing, because a thought has gravity.
1: Do you believe in a God?
5: I believe that, no, I believe in consciousness. So if it's simple, I believe consciousness is God. And I believe we're all consciousness, so I believe we're all God. I really believe that. I've lived my whole life believing this. And I believe that we're all from the same source. I don't see color when I'm with people. You know, I just see your energy. You know, I'm looking forward to meeting you. I want to bring you to one of my shows on November 7th. Buena Vista Orchestra out there, and I'm not advertising them, but I really want you to see what I do with all these instruments. I've got 14 instruments on stage, and you won't stop dancing, and that's a gift. That's a gift because...
1: You haven't seen the way I dance.
5: I can't dance either. And when I was with Genesis, we did that song, We Can't Dance, right? No, I can't dance, but I sure can play.
1: Let's take some calls. You ready?
5: Yeah, yeah.
1: East of the Rockies, Kellen is with us in Ontario, Canada. Kellen, go for it.
6: The Donaldson messages allegedly involved a 1980s BBC microcomputer receiving typed communications that appeared to come from different points in time, both the 16th century and even the far future. If we set aside the question of hoax for a moment and look at the philosophical implications, it almost suggests that time itself may not be strictly linear, but something more flexible or layered than we typically assume. Interestingly, one of the investigators connected to the case shares my surname, which has a personal synchronicity to my interest in it. When I look at this alongside ancient Gnostic ideas, where the material world is often described as a constructed or incomplete reality, and deeper truth exists beyond ordinary perception, I wonder if there's a meaningful overlap here. Could the Donaldson messages be interpreted symbolically or even literally as a kind of breakthrough in a structure of reality where the consciousness or information temporarily assesses a deeper nonlinear layer of existence? Or do you think drawing parallels between modern anomalous tech cases and ancient Gnostic metaphysics is more pattern-seeking in the human mind than anything objectively real?
1: Did you follow that, Stephen?
5: Yeah, I actually did, but I need to ask you a question. Where are you from in Canada?
1: He's from Ontario.
5: Okay. He will be there too. Anyway, what I think you're asking me is, how do you understand what you consider higher or lower energies when they talk to you? And it's not linear. There is no linear. Linear is, you know, it's, I don't believe in it. Linear is a matrix. A matrix is what we live in. And I believe that the way you can interpret it is to think out of the box and just go into that dream state, you know, where you catch your dreams and follow the energy where it's taking you. Always, and you know, maybe it's like, if you ever saw the movie The Little Prince, which by the way is where Michael Jackson learned how to moonwalk, or if you read the book, that energy went traveling all to the different solar systems and galaxies and universes to go discover things. And I believe whatever you could dream, you can make. I really do believe that. Like, we even fly. We figured out how birds fly, and look at all the airplanes going around. Our bodies couldn't fly, but we were able to put it together when we learned alchemy, when they started teaching alchemy. And I believe that we were created by the Nephilim, but there's other energies here. They've always been here. And this is a beautiful planet. This is a planet that combines Neptune and Uranus. You know, and it's a gorgeous planet.
1: A great.
5: I don't know if I've answered your question, but I believe what you're saying. Yes, you can figure it out.
1: John in Wisconsin. Take it away, John.
7: Hello, George. Hello, Stephen. Brief comment and a question, please. Very interesting information Stephen has been sharing. I do believe that Jesus taught love and acceptance. However, for generations, our culture has been one of greed, anger, and jealousy, which has become the accepted norm. My question is, how does an average person like me help change that? And George, thank you for taking my call.
1: Thank you, John. How do you overcome greed, Stephen?
5: What you do, and it's really hard to do because people are greedy. I mean, I see it every day. You know, I have bands that I tour. I've got 16 people, and I just watch in each band, and I just watch greed. Greed is a natural instinct, and it's got to be stopped. And the only way you can stop it is to teach it when they're young. Like, when is enough enough? You know, like, when is enough enough? When do you have more than enough? You don't need it. You need everyone to be fed. You don't need, like, when I ran for office and I didn't win, I really wanted to nationalize. And people looked at me, are you crazy?
1: What did you run for?
5: I ran for the U.S. Senate against Rubio.
1: Oh, you did? That was you.
5: Yep, in 2016. And then they wouldn't let me on the debates, and I sued everyone to get on. They had 13 lawyers come into the room, and I won because I tried to enjoin the debate, and I won it. Then they appealed it, and then I lost, and I'm like, oh, whatever. And I heard the energy say to me, all right, you tried to become Caesar. Now you need to go finish what you came here to do. Keep spreading your message. Now I heard Frank Sinatra sing in my head, keep spreading the news. Yeah. By the way, he was one of my heroes growing up.
1: He was one of the best.
5: I knew him. He's the guy that got me to go to the University of Miami as an undergraduate.
1: You knew him?
5: Oh, yeah, I'm one who knew him. My dad was his lawyer. And I met him in the Fontainebleau. And he says to me, son, you know, where are you going to go to school? And my dad programmed me. And I said, well, you know, Frank, I want to join my dad. And I'm going to go study accounting and I'm going to go study law. And he looks at me like, what are you telling me? And then he says to me, well, where are you going to go? I said, well, it's hard because I need to go to a business school. And I don't want to stay in New York at NYU. So I'm either going to, he said to him, I'm either going to go to Miami or USC. And he looks at me and he goes, done. Marty, your son's going to University of Miami. And I looked at him, I go, why am I going to University of Miami? He says, because son, you're not going to get any girls out there in LA. I'm looking like, what? He says, Marty, please correct me if I'm wrong. All the girls out there want to be made or kept. You need to go to school right here at Miami. You're a good looking boy. And he says, you'll get everything you want. And I went there. And then I went to Vanderbilt Law School.
1: Was he right?
5: Yeah, yes.
1: Let's go to more calls. Let's go to Marcia, first-time caller in Placerville, California. Marcia, go for it.
8: Okay, God said, I am that I am. Christ said, I am the way, the truth, and the life. Christ is the truth. Christ is what you're looking for, Stephen.
1: What do you think?
5: Well, it depends on what you call Christ. I don't believe there's an answer. I believe we're all here to discover what is. And I believe there needs to be a morality. And I do not believe any religion that says war is okay. And there's something wrong with that. I don't believe in just wars. I don't believe, and if you believe in a God without being disrespectful, why doesn't God go kill the bad ones? Why do you have to kill the bad ones? I believe we're all energies and we just don't know the answers. And if we all learned that we're all part of God itself and we all worship God, the energy, then why are we doing this to each other?
1: According to the Bible, God killed off the Nephilim with the flood of Noah.
5: Yeah, right? 13,000 years ago. And it's in my book, Unraveling the Bible. You know, and what happened was we ran into the stream of energies of the winds that flooded us. And what's really interesting, George and listeners, it came up from the south. And 13,000 Earth years ago, it came up from the south and it destroyed everything in the film. Had here with the Anakis and their space travelers as it spread north. But it also ended the Ice Age in Europe and North America. And in the film, and that's part of our history when we became human beings, that's why we don't have, like in North America, North America, the Indians had a Kulu. They had an Essene background. That's what they had. One. Okay, so South America, they went there for the platinum metals, the gold, the silver, and yeah. And then you're dealing with Australia. They existed in a Kulu Essene community until the British ended up there in the 1700s with Captain Cook, when he killed everybody. You know, we did a movie called the Rabbit Proof Fence, which is a great movie. To see what they did down there. People are mean and people need to be taught. Enough is enough. We need to learn how to share. And, you know, and I believe that is the purpose of what we're doing, you know, and they created a God to control people, a third party God, instead of telling everybody, you're all part of that energy. Stop it. And all of you need to feed each other, support each other, love each other, and make a society where everyone has a purpose.
1: Let's go to Walter, truck driving in New York. Hey, Walt, go ahead.
9: Hey, George, how you doing?
1: Great.
9: Good. Hey, Steve, how did the Greek mythology also use the Gnostic, you know, for, you know, believing Zeus and all the other mythical gods? And you could feel that music through other bands like Ozzy Osbourne and Black Sabbath and other bunch of bands, you know, you can feel the energy from.
5: By the way, I represented Ozzy. I represented Black Sabbath. I'm the guy that put together the Blizzard of Oz with Don Arden.
1: That's
5: and
1: cool.
5: I could give you stories all day, and here's one for you. Look up the Druids. I wrote a book. It's called Ozzy Osbourne. It's all my name, Ozzy Osbourne. And it's, you know, from the altars of the Druids.
1: We're friends with Ozzy's son, Jack, by the way. He's a great kid.
5: That sounds really cool. Jack, I never met. I met his first daughter.
1: Great guy. You know, I like him a lot.
5: I'm sure I would. I would love to meet him. By the way, I loved his father. His father knew a lot of what I'm telling you. His father and I would have stories. We would get into history arguments, and I love that. And what happened with Sharon and Don, they had their falling out, and I just ended up with Don, and Sharon got Ozzy, and that's where it went.
1: Ozzy was a great talent in his day, wasn't he?
5: Ozzy was, he was ahead of, I'm telling you, Ozzy saw stuff. He definitely saw stuff, and if you Google me with Ozzy, you'll see it, all of them. Yeah, I did everything I could to help him.
1: Next up, let's go to Cornelius in Louisiana. Welcome to the show. Hey, Corny.
10: Hey, George and Stephen. Well, Stephen, you have a biblical name, and I have a biblical name in the Bible. and I was just telling Tommy, some of the stuff you have is right and some of it's wrong, and I'm going to be the devil's advocate. Sometimes George calls me the Antichrist and stuff, and I was trained as a military police officer. See, this war that you're talking about that's unjust, the mullahs and stuff in Iran says death to America, death to Israel. They call the U.S. the great Satan. They call Israel the little Satan. So I just wonder, you say that this war, there's no just wars. You say that's just all greed. But you've never mentioned nothing about the devil and what the devil did to Eve to deceive Eve and stuff. And I just wonder, do you believe that there's a devil and heaven and hell? And do you believe that we're in the end times? And I tell George that AI, just like Lawrence Weinstein was talking about, they're building these AI data centers to control us all.
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1: Inherited, of course, they always say this word, inherited from previous administrations. 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
2: ABC News, I'm Stephanie Officer. The Iran negotiations are proving successful, according to Vice President J.D. Vance, who is on his way back to the U.S. after a weekend of talks. The VP said they created a, quote, good foundation for a successful final deal that would end the months-long conflict. The most immediate, ensuring the Strait of Hormuz stays open. Iran seems to be agreeable, says ABC contributor retired Colonel Steve Ganyard, because President Trump has granted a sanctions waiver on the sale of Iranian oil.
3: But it'll pump billions and billions of dollars into this Iranian regime that we don't know what its future looks like. We don't know, are they really going to come in and join the world community, or are they going to be the same old Iran that we had before, feeding their proxies to sow dissent around the world?
2: That waiver lasts until August 21st. Merlin the Duck, clad in his signature green Mexico jersey, has become that country's unofficial World Cup mascot because of his cuteness and popularity. So much so, he overshadowed the Mexican president at her press conference Monday. This is ABC News.
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6: The long-term construction project is scheduled to resume along 95 up in Harford County between Route 543 and Route 24, expecting single and possible double lane closures in both directions between 9 a.m. and 3 o'clock in the afternoon. 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
8: For the rest of the overnight and early morning, cloudy skies with a chance for a few showers, lows around 70. Rain is likely in the morning Tuesday, then cloudy in the afternoon, highs around 74. Gradual clearing Tuesday night, turning a bit cooler. Sunshine Wednesday, highs near 85. I'm meteorologist Tom Tasselmeyer on WBAL News Radio 1090 and FM 101.5.
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1: You sure will. A couple ways to sign up. 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Right at the top of the homepage, it says Insider. 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
1: And welcome back, George Norrie, with our final segment with Steve Machette. Steve, Cornelius in Louisiana wanted to know what you thought about the devil.
15: Well, if we dissect the word, and so it's D-E-V-I-L. D-E is basically in the Latin language, it means of, and E-V-I-L is of evil. But if you could reverse evil, L-I-V-E, you live. And it's basically the, you know, it's the duality of life. Life in physical form is not an angelic form. We're angels. We're a consciousness. We don't understand that when you jump into a body, you don't live forever because the body is a machine. It's your car. It's your mobility here on planet Earth. You could run out of gas. You could have a bad wheel. You could have a bad axle. You could have something going wrong with the DNA that made you. And we don't get it. You know, we also don't understand that we need to take care of everybody here on Earth and not make a caste system immediately. And a caste system creates evil. And then the caste system creates a religion. And the religion tells everybody, this is the way it's going to be. And then next life, you can sit with God and do what? You are from God. And we need to redo it. And we won't have that evil. You know, and these religions, you know, it's just going to the Islam and Hebrew, now called Jewish, they had the same oracle was Gabriel. You know, Gabriel spoke to Moses. Gabriel spoke to Muhammad. These are energies that were playing here on Earth while in the film were creating us and making us evil. You know, and someone called, it may have been you in Louisiana, and you said about Zeus and everything. Those were in the film. That was Marduk. Because the Nephilim could fly all over Earth, and they call themselves different names in every territory. And when you study the territories that they first lived in, remember, when you study them, Europe came second because it came after the Ice Age, because they came here 500,000, 400,000 years ago. And Earth was in an Ice Age. It got hot. And how did it, and it got destroyed by the Ice Age went bye-bye, although it ended up in Antarctica. And this life under Antarctica, and I could ramble and go all over, but what we really need to understand is we are all children of energy called God, consciousness. And consciousness is the ability to think, to pivot, to change, to interpolate, to communicate with each other. And we created these human bodies, be it the Nephilim who did it, or other energies that have come in here that we spoke of, or I spoke to you earlier, you know, and it's just studying energy and seeing what you can build. We build the solar systems. This is our Legos, if you want to call it. And we need to understand that we need to rot out evil by teaching everybody who and what we are. And we need to support each other. And if we can't do that, we will never get rid of greed. We'll never get rid of fear. Fear goes bye-bye if you teach people you don't die, your machine dies. You live. You could reincarnate. You could ascend. You could go be the little prince, and you could go wherever you want to go. And you could also go to rest. That's what I believe.
1: Back to the calls. Bill, truck driving in Oregon. Welcome. Hey, Bill, go ahead.
16: Hey, Stephen. Hey, George. You know, I really admire Cornelius. You know, he is very fixed in his beliefs. I am like the exact opposite of Cornelius. I'm not sure of anything except for the Big Bang. Just kidding, George. I'm just kidding about that. What I'm wondering, though, Stephen, is you have a tremendous amount of eclectic knowledge, okay? And I don't know if you've ever studied the Platonic philosophers and their role in the early Abrahamic religions, all right? Yeah. But Plato, they believe that if a religion did not uplift humanity, there was really no reason for it, okay? That was at the core of their philosophy. And I was thinking about this guy, Blake Lemoine, that was fired from Google because of his comments about AI. And it was interesting to me, the guy that fired him is a renowned computer scientist. And he said the whole idea of AI having a consciousness is ridiculous. AI can tell you what blue is, but unlike humans, it doesn't know what blue is. And I'm like, well, now, wait a minute. We don't actually know what blue is. We all just agree on what blue is. So, having said that, I'm wondering if it's possible. Oh, and like with music, if you change a couple of notes, the whole song is different. But you can also have simultaneous, spontaneous creation. Two artists that never met each other can think of the same thing. It's possible, right? So and you talk about the scribes, right? And what I'm wondering, is it possible, you think, if the conditions are correct, and humanity is really desperate, do you think AI has the potential to replace God?
15: AI, it was created by humans, and the humans are God. AI can never, ever, ever do what humans could do. AI is, even though they tell you it's artificial, no, it's not. It's a collection of all the information that people put into computers, and it interpolates and produces it. But the same thing in the film discovered. They came to planet Earth, and they had to dig the gold out. You know, and you need to have that consciousness where you could do that. I don't know if computers could replace it. And you were asking me about Plato. What I have is that I now have the School of Sacred Knowledge in the Elysian Fields. Socrates is one of my heroes. Socrates taught people, and he taught Plato, and Plato taught Aristotle, and Aristotle taught Alexander. They went there and they taught people the sacred knowledge of metaphysics. That's what they were teaching you. They were teaching you to question everything. Because, I mean, you and I, we could have a blast arguing with each other, but as long as we respect each other, because I can't see what's behind me, but you can, and you can't see what's behind you. You can't put your arms back more than maybe 210 degrees. And as the teammates, we can help each other, and we can make the world a better place. I really believe that.
1: Next up, let's go to Sue in North Carolina, east of the Rockies. Hi, Sue.
17: Hi, George. Happy summer.
1: Thank you. It started.
17: Happy summer, yep. And Juneteenth and everything else. We had 180,000 people down here for the Stanley Cup parade.
1: Oh, that's great. Go ahead.
17: Yeah, I love Cornelius, man. He's just too much. And from what your guest is saying, too, he might understand what I'm about to say. I think that our planet Earth is so beautiful. I mean, in so many ways, you can't even count how many ways. It's just, you know, the Earth is so beautiful. And I think we should just stay away from the moon, Mars. I think we should just concentrate, you know, on our loving planet and be grateful and loving for it. You know, the Garden of Eden must have been a beautiful place, but of course, many people don't believe in it. But, you know, there is such a thing as love and beauty and all that. And what a waste of money going to the moon. I mean, for instance, okay, we'll go to the moon, but what are we getting out of it? They never come out and say, you know.
15: They want the metals.
17: What's that?
15: They want the metal group. They want the iron. They want the ore. They want the uranium.
1: The helium.
15: They want the metals because you could just transform it and do more things with it.
1: Do you think she's got a point just to stay at home?
15: I believe that's why we're here. I mean, what are you going to do up in the moon? The Nephilim were up there. You know, the Nephilim were on Mars. We're going to find that out, too. But, you know, I really can't answer it. You can, we each have our own desires. I can't sit still. So if I could, I would go try. I'd be the little prince. I'd be in every universe I could find. I'd be in all the galaxies. I'd be jumping from rock to rock, flying in the air, no gravity. You know, I sail the seas. I used to race boats. I travel. You know, I love traveling. I love meeting people. That's my game. That's my score. So, yeah, right now I'm occupied here on planet Earth.
1: Let's go to Thomas in La Jolla, California. Hey, Tom, go ahead.
18: Hi, George. I thank you, George, and Tom Danheiser for accepting my call. And, Stephen, I look forward to obtaining your books. I hope they're available in audio. And
15: some are.
18: I wanted to ask you, Stephen, it seems that the Gnostics, and in particular Jesus, focused on healing. And many of the miracles that Jesus demonstrated were healing of others. And I was wondering if you would connect the dots on that with Jesus, Gnosticism, and healing.
15: It's all metaphysical.
18: Oh, go ahead.
15: It's all metaphysical. It's energy. It's energy. You know, I do acupuncture. I can't tell people what to do, but I do acupuncture. And using acupuncture...
1: You give it or receive it?
15: No, I don't give it. I receive it. It's a good question. Thank you. You're right. I couldn't do that. I mean, they look at your veins and they reconnect the energy, and it's outrageous what the Chinese taught each other how to do. But, you know, our bodies are like trees. We're like, I mean, our head is like the roots when you put it upside down, and the trees communicate with the earth. And, you've got the fungi that sit there and communicate with you, and you figure out what to get here or there. Jesus, what I've learned, was one of those that was

0: are the son of the sun or the daughter of the sun, and all the energy of the sun comes from beyond the sun and its consciousness, and it burns and it spits out. And if you ever look at the sun, you'll see it form a pyramid, and that's how things come down the earth, like a pyramid. They come as a laser and then they spread out. And I love learning all this stuff. I love sharing all this stuff. And I don't know, I believe what I believe in is a happier ending.
1: What's your next project, Stephen?
0: Right now I'm just finishing up my record label. I've got a lot of records coming out. I've got an Italian record. I've got a lot coming out, maybe a book, you know, another book, but I don't know what to write. I'm just doing it, you know. I've just have so much to share with people, and I'm doing it through music. And my goal is to make sure that cultures stay alive, which is why I have SSK. And, you know, I want culture to stay alive. I want to go around the world producing music, producing plays, encouraging people to create. I have a couple of new English rock bands coming out. I've got a woman named P-I-P-P-A who will knock people out. I have a band called Mansions coming out. We've got Kiko and the Gypsy Land coming, and we've got the Buena Vista Orchestra. I've got a lot coming out. And, you know, and I'm here, I'm ready. I'm hoping that America rebalances itself, because we need to reset and we need to help each other. You know, we need to be a winning team. And if we're a team, we could all win. And we have to understand it's okay to argue with each other. It's okay to not always agree with each other. But it's like any sport. After the game, you got to hug each other. Because if you don't have competition, you can never become better. That's the game of competition. You compete to become better. But you do not compete in feeding people. You do not compete in housing people. There's something wrong with that. And I truly, truly believe that. There's things that are made for sport, and there's things that are made for community help. And that's really what I believe.
1: All right, my friend. Stay healthy and keep in touch, all right?
0: And by the way, say hi to Jonathan when he comes on.
1: You got that right. That'll be tomorrow night. We'll be back in a moment with Christy Crabtree as we talk about surviving trauma right here on Coast to Coast AM.
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0: Okay, gang. So, chances are there'll never be an emergency ever, ever again.
1: Mm-hmm.
0: But just in case, let's talk about a plan.
1: Okay.
0: So, who's going to do what? Anyone? Yeah, okay, perfect. We'll figure it out as we go. So, who is going to grab the go bag?
1: What's a go bag? It is a bag we do not have that is filled with things we really, really need in an emergency.
2: Guess we won't have to worry about it then.
0: Ah, good point. So, we all know who to call if something happens then, right?
2: I'd have to call Jill, Devin, Melissa, Karen, and Bruce.
1: And I will try to call all of you, but Greg doesn't have a cell phone. Dad's phone will have a dead battery.
0: No doubt.
1: And Julie will be on the phone with Jill, Devin, Melissa, Karen, and Bruce.
0: Well, this is great. I am so glad that we don't have a plan.
1: I know.
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4: From ABC News, I'm Stephanie Officer. At this hour, Vice President J.D. Vance is on his way back to the U.S. from Switzerland to update President Trump on what he calls progress in the peace talks with Iran. ABC's Mary Bruce.
5: That is a major milestone.
4: Vice President J.D. Vance, who led the talks over the weekend, says he got a big concession out of Iran, that they will now allow international nuclear inspectors into the country.
5: Permanently ending a nuclear weapons program in Iran.
4: But that promise of nuclear inspectors was the same promise made under President Obama's deal that Trump tore up. And despite Vance's words, Iranian state media reports Iran has made no new nuclear commitments. A terrifying shootout in Montreal today, Canada's second largest city. At least two people killed, including a police officer. ABC's Pierre Thomas.
6: The horror unfolding around 11:30 a.m. near a high-rise building with a grocery store and a restaurant on the first floor. Montreal police crouching behind cars, opening fire. Suspect then appears with a long gun, dressed in camouflage, firing shots at close range. For nearly 3 hours, authorities urging residents to shelter in place. Police confirming a civilian and a police officer killed, a second officer wounded. Investigators confirming the lone gunman was also killed.
4: Colombia, the latest Latin American country to have chosen more conservative leadership. This weekend, Abelardo de la Espirella, a Trump-endorsed outsider, called the White House to tell President Trump he'd won.
7: He called me at 8:30 in the evening just to thank me very much. And I said, you ran a great campaign. He's El Tigre, right?
8: Yeah.
4: De la Espirella appears to have bested his opponent, Ivan Cepeda, by about 251,000 votes. But an official winner has not yet been declared. Still the president, Trump, celebrating the lawyer and business owner nicknamed El Tigre. You're listening to ABC News.
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4: Becoming a U.S. citizen could get more expensive, ABC's Luke Barr reports.
11: A new proposed rule by the Trump administration might make it more costly to become a U.S. citizen. The administration is proposing to raise the fee to file a citizenship form from $760 to $1,330, an increase of 75%. The current fees, they say, don't cover the cost of the application process.
4: The increase would come after a 60-day public comment period. Reconsideration fees would also rise by about $650. The Guthrie family still searching for answers in the disappearance of their mother, Nancy, taken from her Arizona home in February. Now investigators are confirming there was a second ransom note. ABC chief investigative correspondent Aaron Kotursky with that story.
8: Nearly 5 months after Nancy Guthrie was taken from her home by a masked man in the middle of the night, ABC News can disclose the contents of a second ransom note the family received in the days after she vanished. The first note demanded millions in cryptocurrency. Sources tell ABC News the second note claimed Guthrie had died shortly after she was taken and was buried in nature, something her daughter Savannah Guthrie appeared to reference days later in an Instagram post.
12: We beg you now.
13: Grammy-winning hitmaker Clive Davis has died in New York City. He was 94 and passed away from age-related illness. Davis discovered, signed, or guided the careers of a slew of artists, including Whitney Houston, Alicia Keys, and Patti Smith. Stephanie Officer,
14: C4, and Brian Nemeth.
15: There's more optimism from younger people than those, I would say, 30 years ahead of them.
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14: 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Thought-provoking. 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C4 and Brian Nemeth.
15: A memorandum of understanding that is in existence between the United States and Iran with the help of Pakistan.
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17: The Maryland Department of Transportation State Highway Administration will be patching segments of pavement along Route 1, Conowingo Road, between Route 623 and Smith Road in Harford County. Between 9 a.m. and 3 o'clock in the afternoon, you will see a flagging operation controlling two-way traffic into one lane. This work is expected to last until Wednesday. 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
19: Weather.
20: For the rest of the overnight, cloudy skies with a chance for a few showers, especially toward morning. Lows around 70. Showers are likely in the morning Tuesday, then tapering off with mostly cloudy skies in the afternoon. Highs around 74. Clearing skies Tuesday night down to 63. Sunshine on Wednesday, highs around 85. I'm meteorologist.
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1: And welcome back to Coast to Coast. George Norrie with you, Christy Crabtree with us, a licensed professional counselor, trauma therapist, author, one of her books, Sacred Revolution, an experiencer whose work bridges healing, spirituality, extraterrestrial contact, and human potential. 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And here she is on Coast to Coast, first time. 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
4: Hey, George, how are you?
1: Looking forward to this.
4: Me too. Thanks for having me.
1: And you did a great job on our debut television show, Strange Universe. When we get the date, I'll let the world know, but you did a super job.
4: Oh, thank you.
1: Did you have fun?
4: It was a blast.
1: Tell us about Christy Crabtree. What happened to you?
4: Oh, George, where do I start? Well, I was born with a hole in my heart, a left ventricular septal defect that was considered severe. And so my mom had to leave the workforce to take care of me. I was a very sick child. And I was scheduled to have an open heart surgery by the time I was 4 years old. And I had an experience of having a spontaneous healing, or what somebody might call a radical remission, before that scheduled surgery when I was 4 years old. And it wasn't until just a few years ago that I had an experience with these light beings who showed me that they intervened in that radical remission for me.
1: Do you remember any of this when you were four?
4: Not at all. Not at all. I really think maybe I would have been afraid, or maybe they kind of blocked that memory for me. But no, this was not in my awareness at all until just a few years ago.
1: Now, just a few years ago, how did it come up again? How did it pop up?
4: You know, What happened was I was stargazing in Sedona, and Sedona, Arizona, if you haven't been there, you know, it's known for its vortexes and kind of sacred land and geography.
1: Ley lines and everything else.
4: That's it. Yeah, exactly. I mean, and it really is a magical destination. It's a dark city. So at nighttime, they have no light pollution and you can see so many stars. And I was stargazing and it was as if a portal opened up in the sky. And, it looked like a bright light that appeared and then disintegrated and rematerialized. And I didn't know at the time I was seeing a craft, but that light came with a transmission. And the transmission showed me a memory. And I saw myself at 3 years old in what appeared to be a craft. My husband was there with me and he was having a shared experience. And so he saw himself there too. And he looked at me, he goes, oh my gosh, this is what I'm seeing. I said, I'm seeing it too. How old are you? And he goes, well, I'm 8 years old. I go, oh, that's weird. Cause I'm three maybe. And he goes, oh my gosh, but we're 4 years apart in age. And what they showed us on that craft and the shared experience of consciousness was, you know, I had grown up with a lot of trauma, physical trauma and psychological trauma by the time I was 3 years old. And what they showed me is that my body was looking for an out. If it didn't want to live anymore, it didn't have to. But these light beings took me on this craft and they healed my heart. Not only that, they introduced me to my husband and they said, hey, if you choose to live, you'll get to meet him later in life. You'll recognize him right away. And they said, we'll heal you, but you have to make a contract with God that you'll heal people. And I chose to make that covenant when I was 3 years old that I would heal people. And so they healed my heart and they gave me the desire, the drive to continue to heal people. And that's how I've dedicated my life's work.
1: Was that the deal, that you would help other people and therefore that's why they saved you?
4: That was the deal. And I wasn't aware of that until just a few years ago, but it was very clear to me in that shared experience.
1: Now, obviously, as a four-year-old, you don't cut the deal. You must have done that later on, right?
4: Well, it was my soul. So even though my human was only 4 years old, my soul, which is goes on to infinity, just like everybody else's, made that deal. Absolutely.
1: So your soul did the right thing.
4: Yeah, well, it's like this blessing and this desire, like you wouldn't believe, George. And I think you understand it, George, because you probably have a mission-based contract here on Earth, too. That just deep desire to help others, to show up. And that's what that feels like for me.
1: Was this the worst that happened to you when you were a child, or did things get even worse later on?
4: You know, things did get worse. So I found out around the same time when I found out about my healing that I had repressed memories that I wasn't aware of. I didn't know that I had been sexually abused as a child. Those memories were repressed. And I found that out as well later on.
1: Oh my God. How old were you then?
4: I was under the age of three. I was really, really young.
1: Somebody abused you sexually as a three-year-old?
4: Mm-hmm. Yeah. Yeah, but I didn't know. I didn't know until I was older. It had always felt like something was off, something was wrong, and I couldn't quite figure it out. And, as a psychotherapist, I do my own work and I try to figure those things out. I had no idea that that was part of my story, but, your body has this cellular memory that's stored outside of your brain. And when I tried psychedelic assisted therapy for the first time, I remembered.
1: Did this person ever get arrested for this?
4: No, it had been so long ago. And honestly, at the time I wasn't seeking justice. I was seeking liberation and I did find that.
1: Was it a family member?
4: It was, yeah.
1: Oh God, I shudder to even ask.
4: Yeah.
1: Is that person dead?
4: No.
1: Do they try to communicate with you?
4: You know, part of the liberation of my soul that I experienced was no longer having a relationship with that individual. So that, you know, that's what was liberating, because I had always felt a certain way about this person, but it was never confirmed. And it was confirmed through that experience. And so I did get the validation that I needed. And, you know, to this day, I feel that this experience of psychedelic assisted therapy and these light beings truly liberated me. And so I do have such a passion for helping other people walk in the dark when they can't see and help them find the light.
1: How long did this trauma last with you, Christy?
4: You know, it's something I carried as a memory, a somatic memory in my body from the time it happened when I was little up until, my gosh, maybe just 5 years ago. So up until my late 30s.
1: How did you rid yourself of it? Through the ETs?
4: Yeah, that's exactly it. So, you know, I became aware of the trauma in a psychedelic journey, and that experience of finding out, you know, it broke me because I didn't want to believe that that was my story. And in that brokenness, began the journey to find my wholeness. So it took me on this spiritual initiation, this path of being completely broken to these light beings coming in and walking me through this labyrinth, through this maze of navigating my trauma into healing, but not only into healing, into this agreement where these spiritual gifts started to come online for me as well.
1: Now, did your husband, who was a little baby boy at the time when you met him, mm-hmm. did he go through a similar trauma?
4: You know, he didn't. Luckily he didn't. And I'm grateful that he didn't, because he was like this grounded, stable force in my life that I think gave me the safety to explore these memories and to explore. You know, I mean, I'll be honest, George, for a minute, I thought maybe I was losing my mind. To find out in the same year that, you know, you were healed by ETs and that you had this incest wound, I thought maybe I was going crazy. But as I kept exploring, so many of these gifts, so many of these memories were then validated.
1: Why wasn't this person put in jail, Christy?
4: You know, it's too hard to prove that something like this happened decades later. And, you know, I completely just trust that that person has to bear the weight of what happened. And that's on their soul to deal with. And I'm grateful that my soul is now liberated.
1: I feel sorry for you, but I'm glad you've pulled yourself back out of it.
4: Well, thank you. You know, I do believe that on a soul level, as weird as this sounds, I believe that we choose our life path and some of the lessons and some of the experiences. And while I wouldn't wish that experience on anybody, I know it gave me the gift of being able to see people in their darkest times, and they can bring it to me. And I'm not afraid to walk in the dark with people because I faced my own darkness. And so women, men, you know, who have been hurt can come to me, and there's nothing they can say that I'm afraid of.
1: What is your definition, Christy, of trauma?
4: Trauma is something that leaves an imprint or a fracture on your spirit. And healing trauma is reclaiming that part of you and bringing it home.
1: And are there trauma specialists like yourself readily available to help people?
4: Yeah, you know, there are. I'm a licensed counselor, and there's a lot of licensed trauma specialists. I think what I do in the trauma work that's unique is I have the license and the credentials to work with people through trauma, but I also am able to help people through the mystical experiences, the kind of the shamanic healing that really bridges two worlds, you know, ancestral healing, soul retrieval, along with traditional psychotherapeutic techniques.
1: Are you still in contact with them?
4: I am, actually. You know, it started, that experience started a relationship with the light beings who introduced themselves to me as my star family, my intergalactic star family.
1: Are they from another planetary system?
4: You know, they are. And there's not just one race. I have had contact with multiple different types of beings who seem to bring different gifts, different soul memories. And what they've told me is that all of us are of Earth or living on Earth, but we're not from here initially. We've all descended and made the choice to descend into this third dimensional reality from the stars. So we all have this vast history of living in other places, other planets, and other galaxies even.
1: How did you recollect that this happened to you? The contact.
4: The contact, you know what? So it was through psychedelic medicine. You know, ketamine became legal for psychotherapeutic use in Arizona. And so I was able to do some ketamine treatments, which help us kind of expand beyond our default mode network in the brain. And the default mode network is the part of our brain that regulates our thoughts. And so we tend to think the same thoughts every day, and we have repetitive thoughts. And sometimes when we do these psychedelic medicines, it closes our default mode network down so we can expand beyond it. And so we can tap into really broad aspects of our consciousness. And it was those medicines and experiences that awakened me and helped me have contact with my star family.
1: Now, ketamine is what killed the actor Matthew Perry, isn't it?
4: You know what? Yeah, it is. And, you know, consciousness really drives intention when it comes to these psychedelics. And when they're used in a professional setting safely, they're actually really safe. They're used on in hospital settings on the oldest patients and the youngest, most fragile infants. But unfortunately, they can become drugs of abuse. So, I mean, they're always encouraged to use under professional supervision.
1: Are they addictive?
4: They can be. You know, it's funny because they really can be contraindicated for people with addictive disorders. But in some circumstances, they can actually help the root cause of why people became addicted in the first place. So, again, that supervision is really important.
1: What type of doctor would prescribe it? What are they called?
4: That would usually be a psychiatrist. And a psychiatrist can prescribe it, and then a licensed counselor can facilitate the journey of ketamine for people, which is really beautiful.
1: Is it like ayahuasca?
4: You know, they're two different medicines. So I do take people sometimes to Mexico too to facilitate ayahuasca. I'll be honest, I prefer the plants that come from nature, but it's hard to find legal routes of administration in the state. So there are some ayahuasca churches here in Arizona, in California, where you can legally use these medicines. And the ones that come from Mother Nature, like psilocybin mushrooms and ayahuasca, are much less addictive. They're not fun. You know, you don't experience a good time. You experience communion with your soul. I look at them as a sacred sacrament that you use to commune with your soul and with God.
1: You were thinking of moving to Mexico, weren't you?
4: I did. Yeah, I eventually would like to end up there at least part-time. I was called to some land in Mexico where I met, you know, some teachers, maestros, some curanderos who have wisdom lineages in holding this medicine, who have been teachers to me. And so I like to bring groups down to work with people who hold the wisdom. You know, George, I really feel it's not the medicine that does the healing, it's the consciousness. And when the consciousness is facilitated by these elders who carry the wisdom, that's where consciousness really comes alive and the spiritual forces start to work through the body, nourishing the body and helping us to really heal at our fullest capacity.
1: Christy, about what percent of people are walking around with trauma? What do you think?
4: Oh my gosh. You know, unfortunately, it's most people. And again, you know, trauma is less about what happened to you and how you perceive it, but there's a generational healing that's occurring right now. And so many of our parents were never able to process their emotions. And so unfortunately, a lot of them passed down their trauma onto their children. And I think this generation is doing a really great job of going inward to examine themselves and heal their trauma so that they don't continue to pass it on.
1: What has been one of the most frightening experiences for you Not necessarily the abuse, but after.
4: Yeah. You know what? So you actually know one of my really good friends. She's psychic medium, Michelle Claire.
1: Yeah.
4: Yeah. Okay. So her and I went to a conference in Sedona, and this was right after my memories had come up. And when I was a little girl, I always felt like my house was haunted. And I felt like my, and now I realize that because, you know, my dad had an addiction and was using drugs. And so these ghosts would attach themselves to him, and I was able to perceive them as a young child. And when Michelle and I went to Sedona, we had this experience where I felt those spirits around us again, and I really couldn't figure out why. And so it was real creepy, and I went to sleep that night. George, I woke up, but I wasn't actually awake. My consciousness was awake. My body was asleep. There was no substance involved. And when I woke up, I could hear footsteps in this Airbnb where we were staying. And I thought, oh my gosh, somebody's breaking in. Oh, it was terrifying. And I thought I was awake, but my body was asleep. All of a sudden, the door busts open. A man walks into my room, grabs me by the chest, and I thought he killed me. George, I woke up from that sleep. I wasn't sure if I was dead or alive, awake or asleep. I'd never been so confused. Well, the next morning, I woke up and Michelle was there, and I asked her if she had experienced anything strange, and she hadn't. Well, that night when we came home from the conference, we could feel a presence in the house and we were awake. Well, the footsteps got louder. We could hear men's voices going up and down the hallway.
1: Same entity, wasn't it?
4: It was the same entity.
1: Stay with us. Hold on for a second, Christy. We're going to take a short break. We'll be back with more to talk about surviving trauma right here on Coast to Coast AM.
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6: ABC News, I'm Stephanie Officer. President Trump offered a softer tone when responding to reporters about the negotiation process with Iran to end the months-long conflict. Now he insists the diplomacy by Vice President Vance will prevent escalation in the Strait of Hormuz.
7: As long as they respect us, I don't want to use the word fear, because that's an inappropriate word. But as long as they respect us, we're not going to have any trouble. We have total control of the strait.
6: Severe storms are making their way from the Midwest to the Northeast. ABC's Ginger Z.
8: There are severe thunderstorm warnings from Twin Rivers, New Jersey to Greensboro, North Carolina, and that is marching east. But we also have severe thunderstorm watches that have had embedded tornadoes confirmed even in parts of Wyoming and Nebraska. Flood watches from Louisiana up to West Virginia, because these storms are carrying with them 2-inch per hour rainfall rates or even greater.
6: Millions of honeybees escaped a Texas neighborhood after a semi-trailer of 400 hives tipped over. 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
5: The people who are victims are going to have to work a little bit harder. 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
9: The long-term construction project is scheduled to resume along 95 up in Harford County between Route 543 and Route 24, expecting single and possible double lane closures in both directions between 9 a.m. and 3 o'clock in the afternoon. 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
3: Weather.
10: For the overnight and early morning, mainly cloudy skies with a chance for a few showers. Low temperatures around 70. It'll be cloudy with rain likely during the morning Tuesday. That rain should taper off in the afternoon. High temperatures near 74. Clearing Tuesday night, then sunshine on Wednesday. High temperatures near 85. I'm meteorologist Tom Tasselmeyer on WBAL News Radio 1090 and FM 101.5.
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4: Whether it's physical activity, obesity, diet, smoking, low on hormones, stress, sleep disorders, or your age can be supported by reducing inflammation and aiding the body to heal itself appropriately. 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
1: And welcome back. George Norrie along with Christy Crabtree. Her website is linked up at coasttocoastam.com. Christy, you've become somewhat of an expert in consciousness. Tell me about its role.
9: So consciousness is like the substrate of reality. And so what I've come to find is that the third dimensional reality organizes itself around consciousness, not the other way around.
1: What is consciousness?
9: You know, consciousness, I believe it's God. It is the substrate of all reality. It's what makes up everything on our planet. So, you know, it's our awareness, and what we put our awareness on, we get more of.
1: Explain that a little bit more.
9: So, you know, there's different dimensions of reality. And we're here in the third dimension reality, but not all of our soul lives in the third dimension. We have parts of our soul that live in higher dimensions of reality, almost like a Russian nested doll, where parts of our soul are in the 12th dimension and have unity with all that is, or God, and aspects of ourself are in, you know, the other higher dimensions of reality. And so as we heal trauma, which is part of consciousness, we bring more of our soul into our bodies. We hold more light. And so consciousness is that light. It's that aspect of us.
1: Before the break, you were talking about hearing those footsteps again.
9: Yeah.
1: What happened?
9: I was hoping you were going to ask that. So, oh my gosh, George. So we're hearing footsteps, and you know, Michelle looks at me, she's like, we can't stay here tonight. I'm like, yeah, I know, we've got to go. This is wild. I told her, I seriously don't know if that dream was a premonition, but if we stay here, I don't know that we're going to make it out alive. And so we're in her room packing up, and there's a window in her room while she's packing her stuff that you could see out to the front door. And in this Airbnb, there was a little padlock where you had to punch in a 5-digit code to get in. And all of a sudden, while she's packing up, I can hear somebody pushing those buttons on the padlock. I hear beep, beep. And I'm like, what is going on? And I pull the curtain. Nobody is there. There is a spirit pushing the buttons, physically pushing the buttons. I lose my mind. I'm like, Michelle, they're about to come in. And she looks at me. She says, Christy, call 911. So I call 911. I don't know what to say to the 911 operator. There's a ghost trying to break into our Airbnb. Huh. I just said, operator, I think somebody's trying to break in. Can you please send an officer? So they dispatched an officer to this Airbnb. Okay, this is where it gets weird. The officer walks in. He looks at me and he goes, I can't believe you called me again. I said, officer, I didn't call you. And he says, you called me last night for the same reason. You guys were afraid somebody was breaking in. I said, officer, I did not call you, but the night before was when I had that strange dream. So I look at my phone, I open it up, I show the officer my phone, and I go, look, I can see the emergency call from 10 minutes ago, but there was nothing from last night. And he goes, listen, I don't know what you're trying to pull here, but he goes, you guys need to knock it off. Wow. And he said, you called me last night and there were javelinas at the door and I chased them away. What? And I looked at Michelle.
1: What are javelinas?
9: So we live in Arizona, and in Sedona, there's these, there's kind of like a mix between a boar and a pig. They're these kind of like furry pigs that are wild here. They're called javelina in Arizona. And Michelle looked at me and she goes, listen, officer, we didn't call you last night. And we came to realize later that, you know, the night before I prayed, I got on my knees and I prayed to Jesus to protect me because I was scared out of my mind. And later we realized, what did Jesus do? He would turn the demons into pigs, into swine. And so this officer came, said he was there last night. He wasn't. So there was two timelines of reality that were going on.
1: But he was not lying to you, though, was he?
9: He wasn't there. That's the thing. This officer swore he was at our house the night before when I had had that dream, but he wasn't. It was just a dream. Or was it?
1: Or was it?
9: Or was it? I'll never know. I don't think to this day. So I believe that there were two timelines happening. They merged in that moment, in that vortex in Sedona, and an officer swore he was there the night before. But George, there was no trace of that on my phone. I know I didn't call the night before. I called that night.
1: Are you saying the officer might be wrong?
9: I think the officer came to confirm that other timeline of reality for us.
1: Maybe
9: he was sent.
1: Maybe you called him in a different dimension.
9: Yes, maybe. Because there was no record of it on my phone, that's for sure. And he thought we were out of our mind calling him two nights in a row when I know for a fact my physical body and my physical experience did not call him the night before.
1: But I don't think he'd make it up if it didn't happen.
9: I agree. But it didn't happen in my reality. So that was terrifying. And what I realized is even though that experience was so terrifying, it brought me into this personal relationship with Jesus, because that's when I started calling on him, was at the height of my fear. And that's when he started coming in and I start to feel this relationship develop. And it was a really beautiful thing. And he really helped me alchemize some of that fear and, you know, protect me from those experiences moving forward.
1: You have experienced other timelines, haven't you?
9: Yeah, I mean, nothing as physical as that. But, you know, I do help people experience other timelines of reality. I mean, you know, we can call in on a soul level other timelines, you know, because time isn't real. The way we perceive it now is an illusion. Everything's actually happening in one now moment all at once. And so you can call in other aspects of time and experience them now.
1: How do you cure somebody of trauma?
9: Well, there's a lot of ways to do it. And, you know, to be honest, you have to meet people where they're at. And for everybody, that looks a little different. So as a therapist, I use one set of tools. In psychedelic medicine facilitation, I use a very different set of tools or marry those sets of tools. But I like to use internal family systems therapy. Are you familiar with that?
1: I am not.
9: You know, it looks at the human as having multiplicity of mind or parts. So from an IFS framework, every single behavior has a positive intention, even if it appears negative. It's all there to protect you. So even somebody having something as negative as a suicidal thought, that suicidal part of that person just wants them to be

0: out of pain. So even though the behavior is destructive, at the end of the day, all parts want connection and healing. And so we reduce shame around the trauma by helping people see that the suicidal part is not all of you, that the wound is not all of you, that you are so much more.
1: There are three different types of trauma, I believe. One is called acute trauma, then chronic trauma, and then complex trauma. And I believe you, when you were a little kid, you went through chronic trauma because it kept happening on and on and on.
0: Yeah, I agree. Mm-hmm.
1: How do you cure somebody?
0: You know what? So that kind of trauma, when it goes on and on, is relational, because it happens with a primary attachment figure, like a parent or another attachment figure. And so, you know, you have to realize that you are the medicine you've been waiting for. And so we tend to externalize our needs and our desires and our wants because that's how we get our needs met as children. But as adults, we realize that we can reparent that inner child, that we can come into loving relationship with ourselves. And that's how we heal trauma.
1: Now, bring in your starved family. How does that affect this?
0: So my star family helps me hold two truths that seem like opposites. And that's what spiritual maturity is, right? So when I met my star family, they showed me, you are not just a human. You have a mission-based contract. You have had so many different avatars and lifetimes. And you're also just a little human having a very temporary experience. These two things are true. And so they've activated healing abilities in me. I can, when they come into a session and work with me, with a client, they will help me sync my nervous system with the client's. It's almost like we become quantum entangled. And once we're quantum entangled, I can feel another person's pain in my body, physical or emotional, as if it's my own. And once I can feel it in my body, I can name it and I can help the other person release it through their body by doing it through my own as a proxy.
1: Now, where does your spirituality come in when you deal with this?
0: You know, I can't separate it from any of it. So it has shown me profound love, humility, the ability to help others in the way that, you know, I mean, it sometimes looks kind of miraculous. I mean, I've seen things that are really hard to imagine sometimes. And so I see everybody through the lens of God's eyes. It's the way my star family has me see somebody. If I'm going to heal somebody, I have to drop down into my heart, open my heart, and see them the way that God would see them. And that's how the healing starts to happen.
1: The deal you cut with the star family to help other people, have you fulfilled it in your opinion?
0: I think I will spend the rest of my life fulfilling it. I don't know that that will ever end until I leave this physical body.
1: What do these star people look like? I'm curious.
0: There's different races of them that I've experienced. So some of them, they are from Sirius, and some of them have, you know, elongated skulls. They look very humanoid, but they have elongated skulls. I've met with Arcturians who are shorter. Some are taller, but they tend to have bluish purplish skin, with real large, you know, black eyes. I've seen some with like the head of a cardinal bird and the body of a man. Those have actually materialized in front of me. You know, it's endless. Like, God's creation is endless. And I think there's about as many species of extraterrestrials as there are fish in the ocean.
1: If you had it to do all over again, would you change anything?
0: Not a thing. Not a thing. As hard and as difficult as it's been equally rewarding. So I wouldn't change it.
1: What did doctors say about the hole that was in your heart?
0: They said it was a miracle. And my cardiologist said to my mom that, you know, she wanted to submit it to a medical journal. I don't know if she ever did or not, but my mom likes to tell that story.

0: A lot of people are scared. They have fear. Doesn't that affect them?
1: Yeah, it does. You know, one thing that I found about the Star family and the difference I experienced between the Star family and that scary experience I had in Sedona is when beings are malevolent and they're here to help, if they can sense your fear. And so if they feel your fear, they will respect you. And if you ask them to leave, they will. But if something has bad intention for you and you ask it to leave, it will violate your free will. So, you know, if you're wanting to meet your star family and work with them, it's best to try to meditate, clear the fear in your system before you call them in. And if you have fear, they will respect and honor that boundary.
0: You sure?
1: Yeah, that's been my experience of them. I know other contactees or experiencers sometimes have other experiences of them, but in my experience, each time they've been very respectful and have asked permission before they've come in or given me transmissions.
0: What do they want from you?
1: That's a great question. They want my service. They have shown me actually that the miracles that Christ was able to perform, the cities that gurus have in the yogic tradition are all, ascended states of consciousness. And so they want me to ascend and help the collective ascend in their consciousness because these gifts develop as a byproduct of consciousness. And so they tell me that when our whole collective heals and expands our consciousness, that we'll live in more love. It'll help usher in this age of Aquarius that we're coming into and really create a new earth.
0: Christy, when we come back, let's talk a little bit about Christ consciousness, what it means and how important that is. And then we'll take phone calls with you on Coast to Coast AM.
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1: Your daughter just had her first breakup. Do you A, put yourself in her shoes?
2: 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And for Sheila, she has split ends.
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0: France, traveling back to the U.S. from Switzerland to update President Trump on what he says is progress in the peace talks with Iran. ABC's Mary Bruce.
1: That is a major milestone.
2: Vice President J.D. Vance, who led the talks over the weekend, says he got a big concession out of Iran, that they will now allow international nuclear inspectors into the country.
1: Permanently ending a nuclear weapons program in Iran.
2: But that promise of nuclear inspectors was the same promise made under President Obama's deal that Trump tore up. And despite Vance's words, Iranian state media reports Iran has made no new nuclear commitments.
0: The family of a one-year-old baby shot and killed by police in Mississippi want an independent autopsy. At a press briefing Monday, attorney Ben Crump questioned the motivation of officers in the death of Cohen Wiley on June 14th, after officers responded to a shoplifting call at the Senatobia Walmart. Crump said the Mississippi Bureau of Investigation has described Cohen as a juvenile and not a baby, and believes an independent autopsy would provide the full story into the child's death.
3: It is not controversial for us to stand up for accountability. It is not controversial for us to stand up for truth. It is not controversial for us to stand up and call for justice for this little black baby.
0: The baby, his mother, and a family friend were in the vehicle at the time of the shooting, accused of stealing a box of diapers. Officers say they saw the two adults fleeing from the store and tried to stop them. One officer opened fire, alleging the driver drove toward them. The child was killed and an adult critically injured. Former Federal Reserve Chair Alan Greenspan, an authoritative voice as the head of the Federal Reserve for nearly two decades, died at 100 on Monday. His wife, NBC correspondent Andrea Mitchell, says he died from complications of Parkinson's disease. You're listening to ABC News.
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0: An early morning explosion Monday forced the evacuation of hundreds of residents in Dixon, Illinois. One person seriously injured. Dixon's Deputy Fire Chief Adam Arnold.
6: We were dispatched for a structure fire, which was preceded by an explosion. Upon crew's arrival on scene, they found heavy structural damage.
0: High gas readings were detected in nearby homes, so as a precaution, an evacuation was ordered for about 400 people across the neighborhood. A terrifying shootout in Montreal, Canada, Monday. At least two people were killed, including a police officer. ABC Chief Justice Correspondent Pierre Thomas.
7: The horror unfolding around 11:30 a.m. near a high-rise building with a grocery store and a restaurant on the first floor. The Montreal police crouching behind cars, opening fire. Suspect then appears with a long gun, dressed in camouflage, firing shots at close range. For nearly 3 hours, authorities urging residents to shelter in place. Police confirming a civilian and a police officer killed, a second officer wounded. Investigators confirming the lone gunman was also killed.
0: The union representing horse carriage drivers in New York City's Central Park says it gave members refresher safety training. It comes after police say an 18-year-old tourist died after being thrown from a horse-drawn carriage last week. The New York City Council is now considering a plan to phase out the carriages altogether. I'm Stephanie Officer, ABC News.
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9: Weather. More rain returning later on this morning into midday, with it slowly tapering off from west to east through this afternoon and early evening hours. Clouds will clear out overnight as well, but in the meantime, temperatures may hold into the upper 60s and low 70s for much of the day. We'll continue to watch those temperatures cool down to the low 60s overnight, and then Wednesday will feature lots of sunshine, lower humidity, with highs in the low to mid 80s. I'm meteorologist Alina Lee on WBAL News Radio 1090 and FM 101.5.
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1: And welcome back, George Norrie, along with Christy Crabtree. Christy, what did you think of our definition of Christ consciousness?
3: That was beautiful. You nailed it.
1: How do you apply that in your day-to-day life?
3: You know, Christ consciousness is an experience, and I think that's what Jesus wanted us to know. He said, the kingdom of heaven is within. And so it's when we go within and explore our consciousness that we have these experiences. I mean, reading about it's one thing. You can open up a Bible. You can read about who Jesus was, but that's not the experience of Jesus. And so, you know, he united his masculine and his feminine energy. And he recognized that he's both human and divine. And I believe he wants us to do the same. You know, he said, be like me, walk this path. And so that's really what Christ consciousness is coming to that experiential realization within the self.
1: Do your star child ETs and family come at any whim?
3: It takes intention. You know, it takes quieting the mind. It takes kind of being in that place of stillness. And I use the CE5 contact techniques now, and that actually works reliably well. Have you worked with the Dr. Stephen Greer?
1: Yes.
3: CE5 protocols? Okay, yeah. So I did a cruise one time with Dr. Greer, and this was after I started having experiences because I thought, maybe I'm going crazy. Maybe this is real. So I went on a cruise with Dr. Greer and learned CE5. And I've been able to do that very reliably since then.
1: Here's a guy who devoted his medical career to investigating UFOs.
3: Yeah, and he's had one heck of a ride doing it. You know, there's been a lot of backlash that he's received. But, you know, when I was on that cruise, I can tell you from the bottom of my heart, those experiences were real. I mean, I had ETs actually materialize in my cruise cabin. He told us, you know, if you feel comfortable, invite them into your cruise cabin. So I thought, okay, I'll give it a whirl. And I kid you not, they showed up. We watched stars materialize and dematerialize, crafts flying overhead. And Dr. Greer's meticulous. He will actually make sure that, you know, it's not a satellite. He'll make sure it's not a plane. He has software to detect those things. So we know what we're looking at.
1: Do other members of your family have the same kind of experiences, or are you all by yourself?
3: You know, I'm going to say that these experiences are contagious. You know, they say that you're just like the five people you hang out with the most because, you know, their sadness or their anger or their joy is contagious. Well, so is a state of consciousness. And so after this started happening to me, my family didn't believe it at first, but it wasn't long after that they started having similar experiences. Even my children, who are teenagers, but they'll be out walking the dogs or at the park with friends. And if they look up at the stars, they tend to get videos of crafts.
1: Do your neighbors know what you do?
3: Nope. My neighbors think that I am a psychotherapist, which is true. But no, not everybody knows the whole story.
1: Unless they hear you tonight, right?
3: Yeah, the cat's out of the bag now.
1: All right, you ready for calls?
3: Sure.
1: Let's start with David in Arizona, west of the Rockies to start. Hey, Davey.
9: Yes, sir. Good morning, everyone.
1: Morning.
9: May God bless all of you. As a youth, I was extremely interested in how reality is comprised. I really love physics. You know, they told us that the universe is made up of electrons, neutrons, protons, of all kinds of particles. It took me many years to realize that there's another actual substance that is even more real and more substantive than electrons, neutrons, and protons. And I give it the name love. There is an actual substance in reality. It's called love, and it's also called God. God is consciousness, but God is also far more than just consciousness. When I speak, my voice goes out, and for a fraction of a second, it probably bounces off of a wall, and that's the end of it. When God speaks, things happen instantly. His word is creative, creates. So the understanding of what makes for a good life, for satisfaction, fulfillment, joy, and everything that people are looking for was summed up by Jesus. He said that the two important aspects of doing the right thing is to love God and to love others. Love is the only power in reality that I trust.
1: Well, let's get your reaction to that, Christy. I would agree. What do you think?
3: Yeah, no, thanks for calling in. I do agree with that. And I love that you bring the science into that too, because that is an interesting thing. You know, we are electric and we are magnetic beings, and love is, you know, this force field generated in the heart. And I feel like that's where God reaches us. And, you know, that's where we unite in Christ consciousness, is in the heart, when we unite the upper and the lower energy centers of the body, it all coalesces into a vortex in the heart of love, and we can align our will with God's will. And so I completely agree. I think it's when we align our will with God's will, love ourselves, love our neighbors, That's when we find joy and fulfillment.
1: Are you still learning new things, Christy?
3: All the time. I hope I never stop.
1: What has been the most profound thing that you have come across?
3: I think it's just the interconnectedness of all things, that hermetic principle, as within, so without, as above, so below, that there's a universe inside of each and every one of us, and there's a universe outside of each and every one of us, and that God is infinitely creative, and every living thing inside and outside of this universe is all connected to that one love.
1: Next up, let's go to Ruth in Maryland. Take it away. Hi, Ruth.
10: Oh, hi, George and Christy. Thank you so much for taking my call. And Christy, I was just curious about the star children that you're talking about. Do any of them, have you ever seen any that are blue in color or any that live in the water? I had a dream like about 2 years ago. It was kind of a lucid dream that this woman came to me and she was just sitting on the counter and she was kind of blue, but she didn't have any legs. She had like a, she looked kind of like a mermaid. In other words, mermaid, merman. Have you ever seen anything like that?
3: Yeah, Ruth, I would encourage you to look into the planet Sirius B, the Dogon tribe in Africa knew a lot about Sirius B. And Sirius B is a water world where you're going to find a lot of these, you know, kind of scaled extraterrestrial or interdimensional beings. Some of them are mermaids. So you probably have a connection to the system Sirius. The other place you're going to want to look is Lumeria, because some people from Sirius B and from the Pleiades populated Lumeria as well.
1: What do you think of Atlantis, Christy?
3: You know, I think we are at the crux of Atlantis and Lumeria all over again. We talk about Kali Yugas or cycles of time. And I think there was a cycle of time when Atlantis and Lumeria were destroyed by the great floods. And I think we're at the crossroads of trying to learn those karmic lessons again now. Atlantis had great technology, and they abused some of that technology, and they were a more masculine society, where Lumeria was a more feminine matriarchal society and more earth-based. And so because of that great friction and separation between the two, they didn't make it. And I feel like we are at another crossroads where it's time to integrate the masculine and the feminine and build that bridge that those societies couldn't build.
1: I sometimes wonder if the Atlanteans destroyed themselves.
3: I feel that too. They had this great technology, and what I notice are parallels in our society now is that our consciousness needs to develop faster than our technology so we can be good stewards of it. And so I think we have to learn that lesson now. We failed to learn it in Atlantis.
1: Let's go to first-time caller Paul in Rocky Hill, Connecticut. Hello, Paul.
11: Hello, George. Hello, Christy. Good evening, or good morning, I guess.
1: Hello.
11: I don't know what you guys hear during the news break, but there was actually a synchronicity going on. Christy had spoken before the break about a female officer. I believe the officer was female. And during the break, there was a story reported by the news reporter whose name, last name was Officer, and she was a female. I don't remember her first name. Qualifies as a synchronicity, does it not?
1: I'm sure it does. Was the officer involved with your case a male or female, Christy?
3: You know, it was a male officer, but it was a female operator when I called 911.
1: Most of them are, right?
3: Mm-hmm. Mm-hmm.
1: I'm still amazed that he said he showed up the night before.
3: It still blows my mind. I don't think I'll ever understand that one fully.
1: But it is a synchronicity, Paul, to be sure. Next up, yeah. Mayette's with us in New York. Hi, Mayette.
12: Yes, good morning, all beloved family. Christy, I really respect your perseverance and your extraordinary insight and enlightenment. I have somewhat of a comment in the three-parter. I am in recovery from some great trauma that actually started last year and then went into high gear and found myself in a very inhospitable environment. And I'm someone who tells people to stay out of those hospitals and very much into nature and integrative healing. And this is one of the reasons why I love Coast so much and the mind-body spirit fusion, the cosmic law of one. So the first part of my question deals with support that people need, and you might even talk about the type of support when you realize what you had experienced, which I consider a complex trauma because it was so family related. And Coase has been wonderful and is helping me in recovery. And I forgot to mention Violet, but she understands that in a market like New York City real estate, if you're a wisdom keeper, meaning you've been around the block a few times, you're an elder or what they would call geriatric, that they're going to come after you to try to take your home away. The other part I want to know is what can people do who can't necessarily connect with a therapist, such as the REM, rapid eye movement type of therapy, and the tapping, which are the Coase has had on guests along those lines, and talk about that. And the last part has to deal with nightmares. So there's a lot of good information on dreaming, on Coase and authors. And I also think I hope you heard the first segment, because I think you guys are really, to me, resonating. But nightmares is something in this high gear phase that I started to have that were a warning also, but they're also very troubling because, reality kind of mixes with the nightmare and almost prescient. So if you have my questions, George helps out. And thank you so much, George, for your continued extraordinary and enlightening work and guests. Thank you so much.
1: Absolutely. Let's take the nightmares first, Christy. What do you think of
3: that? Yeah. So, oftentimes our nightmares are unprocessed psychological material. Our bodies want to heal, and they can do that by themselves automatically once we move the resistance out of the way. And so God, the universe, whatever you want to call it, is always trying to bring our awareness to what's unprocessed through our waking experiences and through our dreams. And so, it's your spirit trying to draw attention to what needs, your love and your awareness. You had talked about EMDR therapy and access to that. For anybody who struggles to afford good quality therapy or needs therapy, I would suggest calling your local universities. They often have interns and students who work for free or for really reduced cost. So usually the universities have a good way to access reduced or free care. But thank you for calling and for sharing so vulnerably.
1: Her other question was, she wanted to know about what kind of support do you get from people?
3: Yeah, it takes a tribe to get through trauma. And so I think we're lucky as humans if we can count on one hand those people who can really hold us, who can be there and not be judgmental. And so it's critical. Sometimes when we've had trauma, we feel like a burden. But that's the critical voice. That's not truth. Most people love to show up and be a support for one another. And so getting out of your own way and calling those people who can show up for you is so important.
1: And lastly, what about people who can't get to a therapist?
3: Yeah, I suggest calling a university. They have usually telehealth appointments available, free or reduced appointments available for people with their students at the universities.
1: Give us your website, if you would, and where we get your book, Sacred Revolution.
3: Absolutely. So my website is www.sacred-revolution.com, and my books are both on Amazon and Audible. Sacred Revolution is the first book, which was about my personal path of healing and recovering from trauma, how psychedelics and internal family systems therapy helped me with that, and how it woke me up to my star family. And my second book was a channeled book called Reclaiming Eden that talks about Christ consciousness, unity consciousness, and restoring heaven on earth.
1: We will be back in a moment with Christy Crabtree and take final phone calls right here on Coast to Coast AM.
0: Do you have a photo that you think would interest the Coast to Coast audience? 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
1: Good Tuesday morning, and thank you for waking up with us on WBAL TV 11 News Today. We'll get to all of our headlines in just a moment.
2: I was actually hoping for a little bit more rain yesterday.
1: Well, I got enough. I drove through some of it, and so it was kind of scattered about in multiple areas. I was kind of around the region yesterday, and I was just rain.
2: Well, I hear the good news is I will get more today. Let's check in with meteorologist Alina Lee with your first cup forecast. We do have impact weather today, and rain is on the way.
3: Yeah, we're expecting more rain to fill in across the area, including here in central Maryland. You can see the area of rain out in western parts of the state towards West Virginia, moving over the mountains now, headed towards northern Virginia. And we're going to continue to watch all this moisture stream on in as we head through the late morning into midday. Right now it's dry, mostly cloudy though, and kind of warm, 71 degrees outside. We've got dew points in the upper 60s, so a pretty humid air mass in place. And you can see right now many locations on the eastern shore still hanging on to those 70s with mid to upper 60s across portions of central Maryland. This morning into the afternoon, we've got impact icons up all the way through 3, maybe as late as 5 p.m. with this rain that's going to fill in. It is going to be slow to taper off, though. That's why we have the impact up for several hours today, with temperatures that may actually be cooling as well. We could likely be dipping down to the upper 60s and holding there for several hours as this rain comes in. Cold front swings through behind it, and of course, that's going to help clear us out and dry the air out a lot. We'll talk more about those more comfortable conditions coming up in your full forecast. Let's get back over to Lacey now with an update on the commute this morning. You're talking about I-70 shutdown. What can people expect?
2: They're going to expect big backups. That's according to the Maryland State Highway Administration. Now, this incident happened about 6 hours ago, around 10:45, 11 p.m. We're told from Maryland State Highway Administration they're only calling this reported police activity, which I saw in my drive-in. I-70 is shut down east and westbound. This is right in between Mount Airy and Lisbon. So either direction, you will be pushed off and you'll be headed south to the alternate route. That alternate route is Maryland 144. I'm pulling up the closest live traffic cameras that we have to this incident. This one's at 97, so you can see over in that direction, traffic's still moving both ways, but little do these people know, westbound, they are going to have to get off and reroute. Maryland 144 Frederick Road is just south. It is a smaller one lane on either direction highway, so you can imagine with morning commuters headed out for their work today, this is going to get backed up, and they said expect some extended delays. So if you do have to head west to Frederick this morning, please keep that in mind. As far as Baltimore goes this morning, it is calm and quiet around 695. North and south of the city is also looking good so far.
1: The time now is 4:33. It is primary election day. Several statewide and local leadership races are up for grabs. Mail-in ballots are already being counted. Now remember, Maryland holds closed primary elections, so only voters registered with the political party may participate only in their own party's primary. You can still register to vote on election day.
2: Oh, coming up in the 5 o'clock hour, our Janine Donaldson will join us live at the polls in Annapolis. And for more information on how to register, how to upgrade your registration, or if you just want to learn more about the candidates before you hit the polls, head to the WBAL TV 11 News app. Just tap on our Maryland Voters Guide. A federal judge has ruled Maryland will not need to turn over its voter registration data to the Department of Justice.
1: The judge says federal law does not authorize the government to get this confidential data. The data range from dates of birth and addresses to partial Social Security numbers. The judge dismissing the case with prejudice, meaning it cannot be filed again. Meantime, new developments in the deadly shooting of a Towson University student near Towson Town Center. Baltimore County police say they've arrested 33-year-old Reginald Gray Jr.
2: Yeah, we told you earlier this month that Nazir Majid was shot and killed on June 5th while driving north on York Road. Police say Gray shot into a car from another car. Baltimore County police say they had identified Gray and his vehicle within the first 48 hours of their investigation. Police have yet to say what charges Gray faces. And also developing this morning, the 14-year-old boy accused of hitting and killing a 3-year-old girl with a stolen vehicle will face charges.
1: Baltimore police say the teenager is charged with motor vehicle theft and vehicular manslaughter. According to detectives, this happened at West Pratt and South Monroe Streets just after 1 o'clock Saturday. BPD found 3-year-old Jordan Bright with severe injuries. Those who are representing her family say she died at the scene. A short time later, police say they found the stolen vehicle and took the driver, that 14-year-old boy, into custody. Just before the crash, police say a family member of that boy reported the car stolen.
4: Thinking about what that family is going through, it just breaks your heart, and we just have to pray and wrap our arms around that family, and then understand that we also at the same time have to be focused on accountability.
1: Yeah, well, that child's family is now holding a prayer vigil at the scene. That will be tonight at 7 p.m.
2: We are now learning who was on board the plane that crashed in Prince George's County over the weekend. Maryland State Police say two Israelis and a Canadian national were on board. 26-year-old Yoavi Bamrend was the pilot. The two passengers were 19-year-old David Rabinovich and 20-year-old Elad Nadik. Well, the three men on board died at the scene. Investigators say the plane left Ocean City, New Jersey around 11:30 Saturday night and was heading to the Montgomery Air Park when it crashed near a residential area in Bowie. Well, the National Transportation Safety Board is investigating the cause of the crash. A man cleared several times for the murder of 16-year-old Felicia Barnes has been sentenced in a separate case.
1: On Monday, Michael Johnson received two consecutive life sentences plus 25 years. Johnson was found guilty of two counts of rape and first-degree assault of a Baltimore County woman. Baltimore County State's Attorney Scott Schellenberger says he's glad this case can bring some closure to Barnes' family. The Barnes family says they're pleased with the outcome in this case, but heartbroken they had to be here in the first place.
5: It was extremely frustrating.
6: That's right. Yeah, the system really failed our daughter really bad. But this system denied. Finally got what we needed, what we wanted, definitely.
5: So now my sweet Simone can rest in peace that this monstrous beast is off the streets.
1: Well, Johnson did not speak when the judge gave him the opportunity. Family members say he didn't show emotion when he was sentenced. Well, the major players have left the bargaining table, but negotiators have stayed behind to smooth out a peace deal between the U.S. and Iran.
2: Vice President J.D. Vance's team has left, but a technical team remains to handle the particulars. Right now, we know that Iran is agreeing to let inspectors into the country, and we know work was put in to permanently open the Strait of Hormuz and ease fighting in Lebanon. Well, the U.S. would also lift sanctions on Iran for 60 days. Mediators are applauding what they call encouraging progress in the talks.
7: Letting in the inspectors is a big deal, but again, we're going to see what they actually let the inspectors do once they're in the country. That's going to continually be a part of our negotiation. So my point is not that I trust or distrust anybody. My point is that I trust actions.
8: If Iran doesn't live up to their agreement, or if they're not behaving, I will do what I have to do.
2: Some other things worth mentioning. The war just got more expensive. Pentagon officials tell senators they need about $80 billion to cover the war. This is on top of the White House request of $1.5 trillion for defense spending, a 50% jump from this year. And also, Secretary of State Marco Rubio will travel to the Middle East to discuss Iran developments with allied countries. Well, it's 4:38 and coming up on WBAL TV 11 News today.
1: The Baltimore County Board of Education has selected a new superintendent. His reaction to the nomination and what he says his biggest obstacle will likely be.
2: And we're going to get you another update on your impact weather today, as well as the major closure of I-70 that's going to cause issues for commuters. Stay with us. We've got all that and more coming up.
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2: To serve at the helm, Dr. Heiser previously served at Catonsville High School's principal from 2013 to 2015. He then led Cristo Rey Jesuit High School from 2015 to 2023 before becoming the chief operating officer for Anne Arundel County Public Schools.
13: There's no question that the fiscal reality that Baltimore County is facing, as well as other school districts in Maryland are facing, is one of the hugest challenges.
14: In the interview process, he definitely seemed like somebody who is going to listen, who is going to look for the root causes of concerns and work collaboratively on solutions.
2: The board will meet tomorrow night to formally appoint Dr. Heiser. Howard County is celebrating the launch of their police department's real-time information center.
1: WBAL TV 11 News got a look inside the center. The center in Laurel collects data from drones, body cameras, and public surveillance cameras into a live operational unit. Each piece of data is updated in real time. The police department says this streamlined information will improve emergency responses.
15: For example, there was a bomb threat in multiple places at the same time. We could pull up those locations and observe them simultaneously in real time. So I think that the purpose of the center is to make sure that we can see where we need to be. And as our camera system grows, we'll be able to do that more and more effectively.
1: The county used the system for this year's Preakness Stakes. At this point, it is not yet staffed 24/7. In the coming months, neighbors and business owners can voluntarily register their cameras with this system. The time now is 4:43, and coming up on WBAL TV 11 News today.
2: Well, the federal government is fighting to revive human smuggling charges against Kilmer Abrego Garcia after a judge threw the case out. Why the Justice Department is appealing now, just before a key deadline expires.
1: But first, we'll have another check on today's impact weather and the roads right after the break. Stay with us.
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2: Rain up in northern sides of our viewing area from Westminster, Mount Airy, and Cockeysville. A few hundredths of an inch collected in some spots, but farther south where the severe thunderstorms were, that's where a rain was picked up between 2 and almost 3 inches, where you can see the reds highlighted in some areas in the southern part of the state. We're going to continue to see more rain later on today into the afternoon hours before eventually things kind of quiet down after a cold front swings through. Also want to mention the storm reports over the last 24 hours. Very close to where all the heavier rain was from those stronger storms, they produced some strong wind and caused wind damage as well, with trees that were knocked over, power lines that were knocked down as well, and power outages in spots. And you can even see from this icon here over southern Delaware, that's where a trained storm spotter reported a funnel cloud, so likely triggering those tornado warnings from yesterday. You'll see right now, though, it's pretty dry for the most part, with the band of rain moving over the mountains right now, and that's going to continue to shift eastward, all that moisture headed our way later on. You'll notice on our futurecast model that majority of the moisture holds off until at least 7 or maybe 8 a.m. We're expecting showers to become a bit more widespread late morning into midday. Could even get a little heavy in pockets, especially the farther south you go, where you can see they may even have another thunderstorm return this afternoon into the early evening hours. Temperature-wise, easily going to get stuck in either the upper 60s, if not low 70s. I do believe BWI Marshall reported 92 degrees yesterday afternoon, so a 20-degree difference here in the Baltimore area than yesterday's high temperatures. We'll drop into the 60s everywhere area-wide. This model picking up on some 50s out there early on Wednesday morning, so a little bit of a chilly start to your Wednesday before we get back into the 80s by the afternoon. Severe weather possible south of here. Not expected to see any severe storms, just your garden variety thunderstorm if one develops in the area, highlighted in that lighter shade of green. The darker shade of green indicating an isolated strong storm possible anywhere from parts of Easton down towards St. Mary's City, Chincoteague, and the lower eastern shore and parts of the southern, extreme southern parts of the state in that slight risk for severe weather. Later on today, anywhere between 2 to 7 o'clock, we could have a strong storm develop there. Here, if you are going to be doing the polls today, I would definitely bring a rain jacket and maybe an umbrella, because the temperatures will be cool enough that you may need a sweater, because we'll be in the upper 60s, but also because of the chance of rain picking up throughout the middle of the day. Your 7-day forecast that also still features some chances for rain, but at least we get a break tomorrow with sunshine returning, humidity lower, 84 degrees is your high tomorrow. We stay in the 80s all the way through the upcoming weekend, and also featuring our next best chances for rain and even some storms between Friday and Saturday of this upcoming weekend. All right, let's get back over to Lacey with another update on the commute. What are you watching for so far? Yeah, we're still following the major closure this morning of I-70. Interstate 70 is shut down between Mount Airy and Lisbon. An incident happened almost 6 hours ago. All the reporting, according to Maryland State Highway, is that the road is closed due to police activity. Now, it is closed. You will be detoured off of it at either Maryland 94 or Maryland 27, so you don't have a choice. You have to get pushed off. The closest cameras in the areas aren't showing a whole lot. You're seeing some traffic get up to that closure, but then again, you're going to be pushed off to Maryland 144. That is a single lane in both direction road, so once the morning commute pushes in, it could get really busy along that stretch if they don't get it back open. And just be mindful, of course, with a lot of commute, you'll see a lot of tractor trailers out there this morning as well. So Maryland State Highway said expect extended delays. We're still following a crash as well. This is new. Southbound on 95 north of Caton Avenue, south of the city. You'll see that activity on the right side of the road. And there is a bit of traffic there, so could back things up. Just keeping you updated. North of the city, major highways are looking good if you're headed north or south of Baltimore. And if you're taking 95 south of the city, you're okay down to D.C. The BW Parkway also is clear at this hour.
1: The time now is 4:50. The Trump administration could withhold tens of millions of dollars in federal security funds to states unless the states agree to a number of election changes. In order to get Homeland Security grant money, states would need to phase out certain electronic voting systems and use handwritten paper ballots. Voter names would also need to be run through a controversial DHS database that verifies citizenship. Under the new DHS guidelines, states will lose a fifth of their funding for noncompliance.
2: The federal government is appealing a judge's decision to throw out human smuggling charges against Kilmer Abrego Garcia. The Department of Justice charged Abrego Garcia in Tennessee when they brought him back from El Salvador after mistakenly deporting him to one of the world's most notorious prisons. But weeks ago, a federal judge says those charges were selective and vindictive, adding that Abrego Garcia would have never been charged if a mistake was not made in the first place. Well, this move comes just before a deadline to keep the case alive. A Utah judge postponed a decision in the case of the man accused of killing Charlie Kirk. A motions hearing was set to have a ruling on whether prosecutors violated a pretrial publicity order, and if so, if they should be held in contempt. Well, the defense team for Tyler Robinson wants the death penalty off the table if contempt is found. The judge has delayed the matter until Friday morning. Robinson faces multiple charges, including aggravated murder. Robinson has not yet entered pleas. All new details now about one of two notes sent to media outlets regarding Nancy Guthrie's abduction.
1: According to people familiar with the matter, the second note indicated the 84-year-old had died. It did not contain an apology or any request for payment for the release of her body. The note was sent just days after media outlets received an alleged ransom note saying Nancy was safe and demanding cryptocurrency in exchange for her release. Investigators involved in the case believe the notes are potentially credible, a sentiment shared by Savannah Guthrie. Months later, investigators are still trying to identify the masked man seen on Nancy's Nest camera the night she was taken.
2: It's 4:52 and still ahead. Do you love the Orioles and Nike? Well, today's your day.
1: Yeah, when you can get the new City Connect Air Max Ones and what else this Camden Yards event has to offer. Stay with us.
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10: I coughed until I choked 24 hours a day. I couldn't even walk across my floor without literally coughing until I was gassed. So I saw three different pulmonologists and they could do nothing. Someone had mentioned to me about a product that President Reagan had taken. I ordered it within 1 week. 1 week. My coughing has stopped since I've taken the carnivora. Everyone that would come into our store would say, "What happened? Why are you not coughing?" I told them what I'm doing, and they said, "Well, what's it doing that it stopped that coughing?" I said, "I can't answer that. It just stopped it."
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2: This season, the Orioles lead 1-0. Bottom of the third, and something we don't want to see. Blaze Alexander unfortunately hurt his knee. Look at him, a little hobbling along. Unfortunately, he was pulled from the game. All right, sticking in the same inning now, it's Leody Taveras. Well, he takes the field to play third base for the first time in his big league career. But first batter hits Taveras. He throws it over to Pete Alonso at first, and it's an excellent play. So he's looking pretty good over there. To the fourth, Kobe Mayo, he steps up, hits this pitch 113 miles an hour, a three-run shot. That makes it 4-0 Orioles. And the Orioles would go on to win this one 6-1. Game two is tonight. First pitch is at 9:38 p.m. It's a late one. And heads up, Orioles fans and sneaker fans, you'll want to be at Camden Yards on Thursday.
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2: Now, those bricks are pretty. All right, to soccer now, where superstar Lionel Messi has made history. He is now the World Cup's all-time top scorer. Messi broke the record for all-time goals scored in the first half of Argentina's match against Austria. Messi now has 17 goals all-time across six World Cup tournaments. Last week in Argentina's first game of the tournament against Algeria, Messi scored 3 goals. That's also called a hat trick, in case you're not familiar. And the icing on the cake, well, Messi's birthday is tomorrow.
3: All right. The time right now is 4:57.
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4: It's primary election day, and if you want to go out and vote today or return your mail-in ballot, I've got all the details you need to know. 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
7: Good morning, I'm Tyler Bennett. Some of the top stories that we're following this morning.
8: Ahead of polls opening at 7 this morning, Maryland's election chief has a last-minute message.
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10: We now know who will take over as superintendent of Baltimore County Public Schools. I'm Caitlin Bancroft.
11: New guidance from Maryland's Attorney General on when local police can cooperate with ICE. I'm Robert Lang.
12: There's police activity on I-70 in Howard County that could cause some problems to the start of your commute this morning. I'm Tony Thornton.
13: More rain and much cooler temperatures for your Tuesday. I'm meteorologist Alina Lee, tracking when the humidity drops and the sunshine returns.
14: The Orioles get another big win on the West Coast and a huge trade in the NBA. I'm Valerie Preactor.
15: Now, my sweet First Simone ABC can News rest in peace that this monstrous beast
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15: is off
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18: I'm Sherry Preston. Talks with Iran being called a good foundation by Vice President Vance. Details from ABC's Karen Waugh.
19: The administration is touting progress in peace talks with Iran, saying Iran

0: Iran has agreed to allow international nuclear inspectors into the country. But that promise of nuclear inspectors is the same promise made under President Obama's deal, which Trump tore up. In Iranian state media reports, Iran has made no new commitments regarding its nuclear program.
1: Iran's foreign minister says so far no visits are scheduled by UN nuclear inspectors. The Pentagon going to Congress asking for $80 billion to cover the cost of the war. While that may not get a whole lot of bipartisan support, a measure that has now passed the Senate is Republican Senator Tim Scott backing a housing reform bill.
2: It unlocks housing supply. When you put more housing supply on the market, more people have a chance to become a first-time home buyer.
1: Senate Democratic leader Chuck Schumer.
3: The median home buyer in America is 40 years old. The down payment is excruciating to many and puts housing out of reach for them.
1: The measure includes a ban on Wall Street investors from buying single-family homes. It has passed the Senate, and the House could vote on it today. America's intelligence community getting smaller. Sources tell ABC News the brand new acting director of national intelligence, Bill Pulte, is starting his tenure by letting people go at the Office of National Intelligence. Lawmakers have criticized Pulte, saying he has no national intelligence experience. And a monster trade involving one of the biggest names in the NBA.
4: Giannis Antetokounmpo is now on his way out of Milwaukee. The Bucks pulling off a blockbuster last night with the Heat. Giannis, the two-time MVP, going to Miami along with Bobby Portis. The Heat sending a package to the Bucks that includes Tyler Hero and three first-round picks.
1: That's ESPN's Jay Reynolds. 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
6: A 70 and mostly cloudy. Alina Lee will have the forecast coming up. Also, a showdown of I-70 this morning could cause some traffic backups. Tony Thornton will have the latest also just ahead. From the commitment, 2026 death, state election officials say they're expecting a solid turnout today in the primary. Polls open at 7 across the state. WBAL's Chris Cheon live at the Randallstown Community Center this morning. Good morning, Chris.
7: Hey, Taylor, good morning. Yeah, I've seen people here already before the sunrise dropping off their ballots into the drop box, which is right in front of the entrance here at Randallstown Community Center. WBAL's Robert Lang spoke with Jared DeMarinis, the state administrator of elections. He wants to urge mail-in voters, don't rely on the Postal Service if you haven't returned your ballot yet.
8: Use a drop box. You don't want to be disenfranchised due to the application of when a postmark is applied. The U.S. Postal Service has made some changes to when the postmark is applied.
7: DeMarinis also pointing voters to the Go Vote Maryland app to find nearby voting and drop box locations. Election officials say absentee ballot counting will resume Thursday as they continue processing what they expect will be hundreds of thousands of mail-in ballots. Again, polls opening at 7 a.m. this morning across the state. They will remain open until 8 p.m. Reporting live from the Randallstown Community Center, Chris Cheon, WBAL News Radio 1090 and FM 101.5.
6: A federal judge in Baltimore Monday denied the Justice Department access to the state's unredacted voter rolls. And the court ruled that federal government has no right to access the records. The Justice Department demanded them to investigate possible fraud. New developments this morning and the deadly shooting of a Towson University student. 33-year-old Reginald Gray Jr. was apprehended and is currently being held without bail at the Baltimore County Detention Center. He's accused in the death of 22-year-old Nasser Majed, who was shot and killed while driving northbound on York Road near the Towson Circle in what police say may have been a road rage incident. And the man cleared of killing 16-year-old Felicia Barnes in 2010 has been sentenced to two consecutive life terms plus 25 years for the rape and assault of another woman. Michael Johnson was found guilty in April following a trial in Baltimore County. Johnson stood trial three times for the Barnes murder before a judge acquitted him in 2018. And the mayor and community members responding in the days after police said a toddler was struck and killed by a teen driver. 3-year-old Jordan Bright was killed in a hit-and-run Saturday at the corner of West Pratt and South Monroe Streets. Police said the driver was a 14-year-old who stole a relative's car.
9: It hits differently when you're changing the diaper of a 2-year-old when the commissioner calls you and tells you that something like that had happened. So for me, it just broke my heart immediately.
6: A prayer vigil for Jordan is planned at the scene at 7 o'clock tonight. Coming up after traffic and weather, new guidance from Maryland's Attorney General on when local police can cooperate with ICE. We'll have details when News Now at 5 a.m. continues at 5:05.
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11: Let's give you an update on this incident on I-70 in Howard County. Overnight, there was police activity. All lanes were shut down in both directions. Apparently, just a few minutes ago, they were able to reopen all of the lanes on I-70, both east and westbound between Ridge Road and Woodbine Road. No more detours. Apparently are not in place anymore, so you don't see that. And so it looks like traffic is moving through. So that's the good news. They were able to clear it out in time to start the morning rush. But just use caution. There's still some response units on the scene. There's also reports of a car fire, 95 southbound, just prior to Caton Avenue in the city. Looks like the right lane is taken away as the cleanup there continues. I'm Tony Thornton, WBAL News Radio 1090 and FM 101.5.
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10: Weather.
13: Cloudy, warm, and muggy to start with temperatures holding near 70 degrees. But as the rain fills in late morning into midday, it'll cool us down into the upper 60s across the area. We may briefly touch back into the low 70s before sunset and then continuing to cool overnight as skies clear out with a low down near 62. Wednesday, plenty of sunshine, lower humidity with a high of 84. I'm meteorologist Alina Lee on WBAL News Radio 1090 and FM 101.5.
6: Currently in Baltimore, cloudy and 70.
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6: There's new guidance from Maryland's Attorney General on when local police can cooperate with ICE.
15: Governor Wes Moore asked Attorney General Anthony Brown to provide the guidance after he let the Community Trust Act become law last month without a signature. And it took effect May 31st. Under the guidance, local jails can't notify ICE about any detainee's immigration status without a warrant. And they can only give ICE 48 hours notice of the release of someone wanted on a detainer, but ICE has to provide the proper forms. It also reinforces the ban on 287G agreements. 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
6: And we now know who will take over as superintendent of Baltimore County Public Schools.
16: Baltimore County's Board of Education has selected William Heiser. After conducting a final round of interviews with the four finalists, Heiser currently serves as the chief operating officer in Maryland's fourth largest school system, Anne Arundel County Public Schools. The board will meet with Heiser on Wednesday to formally appoint him, and then Heiser will take office on July 1st. Caitlin Bancroft, WBAL, News Radio 1090 and FM 101.5.
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6: Valerie Preactor, and that's good and exciting news about the Ravens, but the O's win.
17: Yes,
6: that's
17: Taylor.
6: An eventful game.
17: We love when the Orioles win. Another dominant one from the O's last night on the West Coast. Kyle Bradish pitched 8 shutout innings against the Angels with 9 strikeouts. As for the offense, Taylor Ward knocked a leadoff solo home run to start the game, and Kobe Mayo added on 3 more in the 4th.
18: Swings here, he rifles it, deep to left field, going to the corner, it is gone! 3-run jack, Kobe Mayo!
17: A 6-1 win for the O's. Also, Blaze Alexander exited the game early last night after fouling a ball off his knee. So Leody Taveras came in to play third base, a position he's never played before. The series continues tonight at 9:38. You can listen late night here on WBAL. A blockbuster trade in the NBA. The Milwaukee Bucks star Giannis Antetokounmpo is being traded to the Miami Heat. In return, the Bucks get 4 players and 3 first-round picks. And yesterday in the World Cup, Argentina shut out Austria 2-0. France did the same thing to Iraq 3-0. And Norway topped Senegal 3-2. And Algeria beat Jordan 2-1. I'm Valerie Preactor on the home of the Orioles and the Baltimore Ravens. 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
28: 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Bruce Elliott in today for Brian. At 9:30, we're going to be joined by attorney Jeremy Gruber. He is the vice president of something called Open Primaries. It's a national organization looking at why on Election Day here in Maryland, we don't have open primaries. At 8 o'clock, we're going to be talking about the lack of Republican candidates in many state races across the state. What is going on with Maryland's Republican Party? And at 7:30, we're going to be looking at what's happening in the latest in Iran. Do we have the foundation of a deal? That's what Vice President J.D. Vance says as he's on his return home. But we're going to start the show and talk all throughout it about primary election day. What are you finding as you go out to vote? Will it be a light or heavy turnout? All of that and more, 5:30 to 10.
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11: Well, in Howard County, 70 has reopened in both directions between Ridge Road and Woodbine Road. There was overnight police activity, apparently. Right now, all lanes are open and traffic's moving well. Still, the cleanup continues from a early morning car fire. 95 South, just before Caton Avenue in the city, the right lane remains taken away for now. 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
17: Weather.
13: More showers returning later on this morning into midday and tapering off slowly by the afternoon as temperatures hold close to 70 for most of the day. We may briefly drop into the upper 60s as that rain fills in. Cold front swings through and clears our skies out and cools us down to 62 degrees overnight. Wednesday will feature lots of sunshine, lower humidity with a high of 84. I'm meteorologist Alina Lee on WBAL News Radio 1090 and FM 101.5.
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6: From the Commitment 2026 desk, one of the biggest local races Maryland voters are deciding today is the Baltimore County Executive Contest. Election officials say they're expecting a strong election day turnout. WBAL's Chris Cheon live at the Randallstown Community Center with more this morning. Hey, Chris.
0: Hey, Taylor. Yeah, here in Baltimore County, voters weighing a wide-open county executive race to lead Maryland's third-largest county with 7 candidates making their case on issues like public safety, the economy, education. Election officials say, as you mentioned, they're expecting strong turnout here today as voters do decide one of the region's most closely watched contests.
1: I think that we're going to see a significant number of voters.
0: That's State Elections Administrator Jared DeMarinis, who says the focus is on making sure every voter has a chance to be heard.
1: They're empowering Marylanders to decide their fate.
0: And polls are opening this morning at 7 a.m. I've seen already a couple of people here utilizing the Dropbox, which is right up in front. And DeMarinis did encourage to use the Dropbox today as opposed to the U.S. Postal Service if you are still one of those mail-in ballot voters. And polls will be closing tonight, 8 p.m. Election officials say if you are in line at 8 p.m., your vote will count. Reporting live here in Randallstown, Chris Cheon, WBAL News Radio 1090 and FM 101.5.
6: Police now have the suspect wanted in connection in the June 5th murder of a Towson University student in custody. 33-year-old Reginald Gray Jr. is currently being held without bail at the Baltimore County Detention Center. He is accused in the death of 22-year-old Nasira Majed, who was shot and killed while driving northbound on York Road near the Towson Circle, and why police say could have been a road rage incident. Now, the mayor and community members responding in the days after police said a toddler was struck and killed by a teenage driver. 3-year-old Jordan Bright was killed in a hit-and-run Saturday afternoon. It happened at the corner of West Pratt and South Monroe Streets in Baltimore. Police said the driver was a 14-year-old who stole a relative's car. He will face charges in the death. The mayor emphasizing the importance of supporting the victim's family while also addressing youth crime in the city.
2: Taking a relative's vehicle and this happens, this is what we're talking about. This is why we all have to be better with these young people. This is why we have to have accountability that understands the evolving mind of a young person.
6: Well, the child's family is holding a prayer vigil at the scene at 7 o'clock tonight. The Baltimore County School Board naming a new superintendent pending final approval.
16: William Heiser is the man for the job. According to Baltimore County's Board of Education, Heiser is currently the chief operating officer for Anne Arundel County Public Schools. AACPS Superintendent Dr. Mark Bedell weighing in on Heiser getting the job, saying in a statement, Heiser is a passionate, dedicated, innovative, and thoughtful educational leader who has served Maryland students in 3 different school systems over the course of a 28-year career. The board is expected to formally appoint Heiser on Wednesday. Caitlin Bancroft, WBAL News Radio 1090 and FM 101.5.
6: The man cleared of killing 16-year-old Felicia Barnes in 2010 is sentenced to 2 consecutive life terms plus 25 years for the rape and assault of another woman. Michael Johnson was found guilty in April following a trial in Baltimore County. Meanwhile, Barnes' family relieved by the sentence handed down.
3: Now my sweet Simone can rest in peace that this monstrous beast is off the streets.
6: Johnson stood trial 3 times for the Barnes murder before a judge acquitted him in 2018. Maryland leaders say a long-awaited freight-to-rail upgrade could strengthen Baltimore's position as one of the East Coast's busiest ports.
4: The Howard Street Tunnel Project is now allowing double-stack freight trains to move directly through Baltimore for the first time. Governor Wes Moore says trains previously had to bypass the city because stacked cargo containers couldn't fit through the 131-year-old tunnel. And state leaders now say the project will allow the Port of Baltimore to handle roughly 160,000 additional containers annually.
7: This project will generate roughly $1 billion in economic activity annually. It will support thousands of good-paying jobs.
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6: You can hear WBAL's live coverage of Maryland's primary election tonight from 7 to 9 and get complete Commitment 2026 results and reaction with C4 and Brian Eman tomorrow morning from 5:30 to 10.
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6: Valerie back with another look at sports. Hey, Val.
17: Yeah, Taylor, the Orioles came out swinging last night. Taylor Ward smashed a solo home run in his first at-bat against his former team. Kobe Mayo cranked a three-run jack, and Kyle Bradish held things down on the mound.
9: Another one. 1-2, swing and a miss, got him with a curveball, 9 strikeouts through 8 fabulous innings from the big right-hander Kyle Bradish.
17: The Orioles beat the Angels 6-1, it's their third straight win on the West Coast, and the late-night games continue tonight. It's a 9:38 first pitch. Shane Boz is on the hill. You can listen to the game right here on WBAL. The Milwaukee Bucks 2-time MVP Giannis Antetokounmpo was part of a blockbuster trade in the NBA yesterday. He's headed to the Miami Heat along with Bobby Portis. The Bucks received 4 players, including Tyler Hero, and 3 first-round draft picks. The University of Michigan basketball coach Dusty May is finalizing a deal to become the new head coach of the Dallas Mavericks. He leaves Michigan after winning the national title earlier this year. And today, Cristiano Ronaldo leads Portugal against Uzbekistan at 1 o'clock in the World Cup. There's more games later today as well you can watch on Fox. I'm Valerie Preactor on the home of the Orioles and the Baltimore Ravens. 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
10: Traffic and weather.
11: The cleanup continues from an early morning car fire on 95 South just before Caton Avenue. If you're heading out of the city, heading toward that southwest corner, the right lane remains blocked. The fire has been extinguished, but the cleanup continues. And there's emergency utility work near Annapolis. It's on Route 50 heading eastbound near Route 450. The off-ramp apparently is still closed this morning. 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
13: More rain returning later on this morning into midday, with it slowly tapering off from west to east through this afternoon and early evening hours. Clouds will clear out overnight as well, but in the meantime, temperatures may hold into the upper 60s and low 70s for much of the day. We'll continue to watch those temperatures cool down to the low 60s overnight, and then Wednesday will feature lots of sunshine, lower humidity, with highs in the low to mid 80s. I'm meteorologist Alina Lee on WBAL News Radio 1090 and FM 101.5.
6: Temperature holding steady this hour at 70 and clear.
0: This is the Bloomberg Money Minute. Elon Musk's stellar IPO party seems to be thinning out. SpaceX shares fell for a third straight day yesterday. The stock fell 16%, shedding more than $600 billion in market value. SpaceX managed to bring much of the market down with it also. The S&P 500 fell 0.4%. However, the Dow managed to eke out gains, rising 148 points. This morning, a sell-off in technology stocks is dragging the markets lower. Stocks are tumbling with investors worried about the massive spending on artificial intelligence and if it will pay off. S&P futures are dropping 1.5%. Dow futures are down 355 points. And job cuts at electric vehicle maker Lucid. The company is slashing its workforce for at least the second time this year. The layoffs will impact about 18% of its staff in the U.S. In February, Lucid cut 12% of its workforce to streamline the organization and boost efficiency. Courtney Donahoe, Bloomberg Radio.
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25: These are your political insights from ABC News. We're in the final days of the Supreme Court's current term, and some tense decisions are on the way. Between Tuesday and Thursday, the justices are likely expected to return decisions on a variety of issues, including state bans on trans athletes, the firing of Fed Chair Lisa Cook, and late arriving mail-in ballots. Justice Department subpoenas linked to ICE raids in Minnesota have been nixed.
26: Patrick Schiltz, the chief judge of the Minnesota Federal District Court, found that the subpoenas were part of a campaign to retaliate and pressure state officials who resisted cooperating with immigration and customs enforcement officers.
25: That's ABC's Alex Mallon in Washington. New York's primary day is Tuesday. Among the most highly anticipated races, the 10th Congressional District in Lower Manhattan and parts of Brooklyn, where two-term Democratic U.S. Representative Dan Goldman challenges former city comptroller Brad Lander. Also being tested, newly minted Mayor Zoran Mamdani's influence on candidates he has endorsed. I'm Stephanie Officer, ABC News.
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6: Here's a look at some of the top stories that we're following this morning. From the Commitment 2026 desk, voters heading to the polls today as Maryland holds its primary election. Polling locations will be open from 7 a.m. until 8 o'clock tonight. Mail-in ballots must be postmarked by 8 p.m. Ballots returned by hand must also be placed in drop boxes by 8. And to find a polling location, so the voters can visit the State Board of Elections' Find My Polling Place portal. Meanwhile, a federal judge in Baltimore Monday denying the Justice Department access to the state's unredacted voter rolls. The court ruled the federal government has no right to access the records. Also, new developments this morning and the deadly shooting of a Towson University student. 33-year-old Reginald Gray Jr. was apprehended and is currently being held without bail at the Baltimore County Detention Center. You can get the latest on these stories at WBAL.com and also on the WBAL radio app. C4, Bruce Elliott are next on WBAL News Radio 1090 and FM 101.5.
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4: Well, it's primary election day here in the state of Maryland, 2026 version.
7: Wow, wow.
4: Bruce, Bruce Elliott sitting in this morning, everybody, for Brian Neenan. And Bruce, I start that way because this has been one of the quietest run-ups to election day that I have witnessed, and everybody since I was 4 years old. I've been around this stuff since my dad got elected when I was born. I don't remember that. That was 1962, but he was reelected in 1966. And I've been around this stuff my whole life. And to travel around the places where I go, you see signs, but you don't feel like it's election day. It just feels different.
7: There is no sense of urgency in the electorate. And I don't know if that's because the state has become so purely blue that the Republicans are an afterthought because, you know, on the governmental level, who's going to win the gubernatorial nomination for the Democrats? Who do you think?
4: I think that guy that's named Moore.
7: Yeah, I think so,
4: that
7: too.
4: Guy.
7: And as his approval rating is well above 50%. Every single poll that's come out, no matter what's tossed at him.
4: But it is dropping, though. His numbers have dropped since he became governor, as opposed to what we saw from the prior governor in Larry Hogan, whose numbers went higher the more he stayed in office. But he's over 50, but he was in the 60s, and he's dropped from that.
7: Yeah, but that's against a generic opponent, potentially.
4: Yes.
7: And I mean, that's the problem, is you then say, well, who is the Republican nominee going to be? Is it going to be Dan Cox? Well, yeah. He didn't do very well last time around.
4: Yeah, that wasn't enough. What's
7: yeah.
4: the...
7: Is it going to be Ed Hale? Well, Ed was a Democrat till around 6 months ago.
4: And told us the only reason he's running this way is because he can't beat Wes Moore. So he's going this way because he can't beat him in the primary.
7: So it could be that at the gubernatorial level, there's not a lot of interest because there's not a lot of interest. And not a lot of chance of something happening that we would be surprised with. No matter what's written about Wes Moore right now, no matter what the media says, re-examining once again his military record, no matter what ground they go through all over again, there doesn't seem to be any significant impact.
4: The question surrounding his faithfulness to the truth is what's the heart of all of it, whether it's the military record, whether it's his, where he lived, where he grew up, where he went to school, all of the different things that surround Governor Westmore. But as you say, it simply was that singer that wiped his shoulder, simply bounces off and moves on to the next thing. But today, I think, is symbolic. And we'll talk about this more 5:30 Club in the 8 o'clock hour. Open the lines up to those who are on the right side of the ledger, Republicans. What is wrong with the Republican Party here in Maryland? You have the Maryland Matters, Bruce, looking at the issue of the actual districts. Everybody, we have 47 state senators in the state of Maryland, 141 members of the House of Delegates. It is important for you to have representation at that level if you're going to be running for governor.
7: Right.
4: Now, we've seen county executives, of course, become governor. We'll get to the county executive stuff in a minute. But you got to have a bench. My point is you need people on the bench to do this. Now, Democrats enjoy a supermajority in the state Senate. They enjoy a supermajority before today in the House of Delegates. But according to Maryland Matters here, Bruce, Republicans have failed to field candidates in 20 of the 47 Senate races. That's more than half. And then 52 of the 141 delegate seats. That is one-third. So you're beginning with little room for error. Very little room for error.
7: Well, you sit down and play a nice game of poker. There's a point at which somebody says they have enough money in the pot already. They're called pot committed.
4: Okay.
7: Right? They got to keep betting. And what's happening right now is Republicans aren't pot committed, and they're not likely to be. So they put their money in their pocket and sit on the sidelines until they see a candidate that they might be able to beat. And their judgment is, in those 20 districts, there's nobody that they can field who's going to have enough money they'll take out of their pockets and put in the pot that has a chance of winning.
4: I hear you, but at the same time, to even have a competitor. Look, in Baltimore City, when I was growing up, there was a Republican Party, even though they were outnumbered, that always fielded candidates for city council or candidates. No, the reason you do that is you want to put up the good fight. You want to make the good argument. There have never been more issues that I find in this election that are worthy of running against a Democratic governor or Democratic senator or delegate, Bruce. Number one, did we forget that we just put $1.6 billion of new taxes, fees, just in the last legislative session on Maryland? Has anybody paid their registration fee recently? Have you seen that 60% in? Brian rails on it all the time, Bruce. Have you paid your vehicle emissions fee lately? That was used to be $14. It's $30 now. Yeah. I mean, you start going through the litany of ways that we have been hit. And that's one of the things that helped Larry Hogan when he ran against then Lieutenant Governor, now Attorney General Anthony Brown, was the fact that the fiscal issues do resonate, but you got to have somebody, Bruce, to make the argument on the fiscal
7: issues.
4: Somebody
7: out there to actually articulate the argument.
4: Yeah.
7: And there's no one who, in the district level, I think they feel is competent to do that.
4: That speaks, though, to, it's got to speak at some point to organization, though. And look, I get it. It is very depressing when you have a 2-to-1 deficit when it comes to Democrats. And by the way, programming note, I'm an unaffiliated voter, which means independent, and we're going to be joined by a national organization, Bruce, after the 9:30 news, open primaries, which is looking to open up our primaries here in Maryland to me and others, because I can't vote today, and a million of us who are unaffiliated can't. But the point is, even though you're down 2-to-1, you got to start like meeting together, organizing. But we have had 5 audits, Bruce, in the last 2 years that have revealed at least $1.2 billion, I'm talking about the B, billion dollars of questionable spending, whether it is we approved $350 million for state highway projects, Bruce, at the state level that wasn't approved by the federal government. We might have to pay that money back. It's about $600 million when it comes to the overpayment in SNAP and Medicare payments, that type of thing. I mean, I could go through a litany of who's out there saying, they're messing up your money. They're tearing up your tax dollars.
7: Well, the people who are out there saying that, by the way, they tend to walk through this door into the studio and let people know. But there's nobody in the political sphere who's willing to say, wow, those guys at BAL are right. We're being financially disadvantaged and being very careful with my words.
4: I like that. Very good. at least kiss me first is what you're trying to say.
7: Exactly,
4: but when it comes, though, to the issue of who is producing this material, it's being produced by the Balls and Strikes Umpire in Annapolis, the Department of Legislative Services. I keep repeating this, everybody. They are analogous to the Congressional Budget Office. They produce and have produced these audits for the last 2 years showing that, you know, Annapolis is like drunken sailors, and that's an insult to drunken sailors. It's terrible.
7: Drunken sailors spend their own money.
4: That's right.
7: That's the difference. And this is one of the things, actually, that's always struck me, is you have, what was it, last cycle, you had a state senator, I believe, who took his business out of state.
4: Delegate Brian Crosby.
7: Yeah, and at the same time, continued to work in Annapolis.
4: Voted for it. Look, he got on the floor of the House delegates, everybody. Bruce is putting the story out there and told you that the tech tax, this 3% tax on folks in the technological field, would drive businesses, including his, out of the state. He's from St. Mary's County, out of the state of Maryland. After he made that speech, he voted for the bill because he's a good Dem.
7: Yeah,
4: he's
7: and then Democrat. Left the state. Took a business and left the state. Well, what does that tell you? They can do it with impunity.
4: Why can't there be a commercial? I would have just taken what he said on the floor, because he said it better than I can, of what this tech tax does. It is the type of frustration that, even though I am not a Republican, I feel like I'm cheated, because we're not getting good arguments, Bruce. We're not getting pushback from the other side against a one-party state.
7: Well, I do wonder if simply the majority of people in this state have made the decision that they like more government activity in their lives, and they want more government activity in their lives, and they're willing to pay for more government activity. And those of us who want less of all of that are in the minority, and we get voted down every single time.
4: And many of them are leaving. I go back to the report that was issued by the comptroller, Bruce, of the state of Maryland, Brooke Learman, that took a look at the years 2010 through 2023. And while Maryland, the whole report was issued around our economy, housing, all this stuff, while we gained 2 million people in that time from 2010 to 2023, we lost 2.3 million.
7: Yeah.
4: Now, those of you that are math challenged, that's negative 300,000 people. So at the end of the day, we're losing a lot of people, maybe, Bruce, that would be up for that argument and fight, who might be on the other side of the ledger because they say, you know what? I'm out of here.
7: Why beat your head against a brick wall? Yeah. Seriously, there are jurisdictions right around the corner from us who have much more advantageous tax positions than we do. And so businesses, if they want to continue to do business in the mid-Atlantic states, they're simply saying, well, we're headquartered in Delaware. We're headquartered in West Virginia or Pennsylvania.
4: Or the South. They're going to North Carolina, South Carolina. Yeah, they're
7: doing that too. If you have a broader reach, then simply say, where is the lowest tax state that still gives me a market share that I can live with?
4: I think that today is a reflection day, if you want to say that, for Republicans more than Democrats in the state. As you look at this this Maryland Matters piece, looking at all of the vacant, not just delegate races, Senate races, there's no Republican that is running in the primary to be county executive in Howard County. It's just sad. Let's get a call. Let's get Chad in Elkridge. Chad, part of our 530 Club. Good morning to you, Chad. Are you voting today, Chad?
12: Yes, it's very disheartening being a Republican in the eastern side of Howard County.
7: I've
12: called the show for some years now, but I used to live in Baltimore City. Mm-hmm. I did what Brian did, you know, when Mosby and Ivan Bass were running together, I switched over.
4: You can do it as many times as you want.
12: Yeah, sure. And I had to vote for Ivan, you know, to do that, but then sold the house, Curtis Bay, and then moved to Howard County. But I tell you what, man, I mean, it is just, you know, really, you know, the only vote, I have no votes that are going to matter. I mean, yeah, I'm going to vote for Ed Hale, but we know that's a pipe dream.
4: Here's the thing. You're voting not just for the governor. Don't you have any lower seats? Are there delegates or anybody you can vote for?
12: No, okay. There's nothing. There's nothing. You know, and everybody in our household, you know, a couple generations Z's, you know, and my wife, you know, which she's still hung up on, you know, everything red, man. And I'm like, you know, and I go and I try to explain to all of them, C4. I try to tell them.
4: I hear you.
12: The red man is not our problem in the state of Maryland.
4: Yeah. Well, the commercials wouldn't tell you that, Chad. If you look at the commercials, Bruce, they all have Donald Trump in the commercials.
12: Yeah. You're darn right they do. You know, and I was like, you know, is there anybody ever in my lifetime at, you know, almost 60 years old that is ever going to get my property taxes from $8,000 down to like $6,500?
4: Your frustration is what I hope builds up with others today. Thank you, Chad, for the call. Bruce, well, I don't
7: wait
4: know.
7: A minute, no. Sure. There's a reason that Donald Trump is in every ad. Rasmussen has his approval, disapproval numbers approved at 44%. You have CBS News, which was Sunday's poll, rather. Mm-hmm. He's at 38% approve, 62% disapprove. AP NORC has approved at 37, his disapprove at 62. So
4: why not
7: and that's
4: that
7: all
4: pinata?
7: The way down.
4: Why not beat that pinata?
7: Absolutely.
4: Is what you're saying.
7: If you can tie the other guy's candidate to somebody who is apparently, at least, as unpopular as Trump is right now, there's no idea what it's going to be in a week
4: or two weeks
7: or tomorrow, but right now, then you do so because it's a practical thing to do.
4: Well, guess what? They've done so, and I can see it all over my screens. I'm sure you can today, too. All right, everybody, it's election day, primary election day here in Maryland. We're going to talk about it all throughout the show. But coming up on News Notes and Headlines, we're still going to talk about what a U.S. pilot said that he saw in Iran, a jellyfish. We're going to talk about that, plus some new news when it comes to Nancy Guthrie.
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17: Cleanup continues from an early morning car fire in Baltimore City, 95 South, just before Caden Avenue. Right lane remains blocked. The fire itself has been extinguished, but the cleanup is still underway. Traffic's getting by, but just stay alert, especially coming from Washington Boulevard heading south toward that southwest corner of the Beltway. You still see that activity off to the right side. And there is some emergency utility work down near Annapolis. It's on Route 50 eastbound. The off-ramp from 50 east to 450 still blocked as they look to complete that very shortly. And so far, traffic's running smoothly around the Baltimore Beltway. 895 looks like it's a pretty good ride so far heading south down from the Rosedale split. I'm Tony Thornton, WBAL News Radio, 1090 and FM 101.5.
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16: Weather.
8: cloudy, warm and muggy to start with temperatures holding near 70 degrees. But as the rain fills in late morning into midday, it'll cool us down into the upper 60s across the area. We may briefly touch back into the low 70s before sunset and then continuing to cool overnight as skies clear out with a low down near 62. Wednesday, plenty of sunshine, lower humidity with a high of 84. I'm meteorologist Alina Lee on WBAL News Radio 1090 and FM 101.5.
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4: Yes, it is Tuesday, the 23rd of 2026, Election Day, primary-wise. We'll talk about it, Bruce Elliott, all throughout the day. But let's get to some of the news of the day. And we are hearing that there was a second ransom note received by the family of Nancy Guthrie. Of course, her daughter, Savannah Guthrie, is the co-host and co-anchor of today's show. And this second note that was received a while ago by the Guthries apparently told them, Bruce, that she was dead, that they had basically buried her somewhere, and that the demand from the family, there was this video that they referred to recently where you see Savannah Guthrie, her brother-in-law, I guess, and her sister making this impassioned plea to tell them the whereabouts of her mother. But it did sound like in the video that they realized she was gone, and they were asking almost for her remains as opposed to her life. But anyway, so I guess this is, you know, the reality that many of us thought after all this time. She was ill when she was kidnapped, that she probably wasn't alive still.
7: Yeah, well, after this amount of time, that would be the assumption.
4: Yeah.
7: The only reason that math would have changed would be if she left a note saying, I'm tired of being around you people, I'm going to go and live in the mountains someplace.
4: Which didn't
7: happen. None of that. So, yeah, she was taken. And after this amount of time, I would be pessimistic in saying that she's still around.
4: Well, the one thing about this most recent revelation, I think, is going to be, can they actually find where she is? But you're talking about Arizona, right not far from the border of Mexico. That's a lot of desert. That's a whole lot of area with very little opportunity to find stuff. And surveillance cameras are very sparse, too, in that area.
7: Unless somebody is actually involved in the burial, and 15 or 20 years from now, they
4: fess up.
7: They say, let me out, give me 6 months early out of prison, and I'll tell you where it is. I think the chances of finding it will be happenstance.
4: But has this been one of the most mysterious things, though, the fact that this mother was just taken, and we have a video of somebody, you know, in a clothes, outfit with a mask on and a glove, and yet we know nothing. And this, to me, it's just weird that and the neighbors had surveillance cameras, like Ring cameras and everything.
7: Well, if you're wearing a mask.
4: Yeah, but how do you get in and out? I mean, it's a neighborhood. It's not like she lived like far. There were other houses around it. It just is very weird to me how they could actually get this woman out without capturing more than what we saw video-wise. In the era where people have all these things all over the place.
7: That's why they put trunks on cars.
4: Is that what it is?
7: I mean, well, seriously. I mean, you don't say sit in the passenger seat so we can get a good picture of you.
4: But the vehicles, but they don't even talk about different vehicles coming in and out of the neighborhood.
7: Well, I think they didn't want to do that because they were chasing down a potential vehicle, and I think they probably run out of gas on that, as it were.
4: That didn't work out too well. Let's go, if we can, though, everyone, to Iran, because we'll talk later in the next hour, Bruce, about the peace talks that are going on. Vice President J.D. Vance and his optimism, very, very big optimistic view of this. But we just found out that one of the U.S. fighter pilots, remember that jet that was shot down in Iraq, over Iran a couple of months ago?
7: Yes.
4: In April. Well, the pilot is saying that they were shocked as they were ejecting from the aircraft because they saw multiple Iranian drones hovering overhead in the formation, they said, of a jellyfish. Now, this account that was reported by the F-15 pilot, according to multiple news sources this morning, Bruce, say that they didn't know that Iran had that capability of having a drones move in unison type of thing, which may explain how they're endangering ships and other things by utilizing these. But the drones are very inexpensive. The drones are like $20,000 drones like Ukraine uses. Anyway, it just was fascinating to me that this pilot said he'd never seen anything like it, that they mobilize in the shape of a jellyfish.
7: Well, of course, you see displays of drones, you know, over sports events on a frequent basis, and they're all synchronized.
4: Sure,
7: so
4: but
7: what would
4: maybe
7: be the difference?
4: This was, according to this pilot, now, this guy's apparently seen a whole lot. He said he'd never seen anything like it as they attack. They were in attack form doing something like this. Maybe it's something unique to use as opposed to for a pleasure, for, you know, some commercial activity and a military activity. Maybe it's something unique. All I know is, anything looks like jellyfish in the sky, it's going to be frightening. It's going to be a trip to me. All right, so yesterday, last night, as a matter of fact, the United States Senate did something that everybody is touting, and I'm wondering why this is such a big deal. We'll get into it. The United States Senate voted 85-5 in a very rare bipartisan collection to pass what they say is the most sweeping housing bill since 1990, some 1990 bill they put forward, Bruce. The 21st Century Road to Housing Act is what it's called. Now, this apparently is supposed to provide a whole bunch of new housing stock, maybe drive some house prices down, housing prices down. They say that first of all, people aren't buying their first home to the age of 40 now. Mm-hmm. As opposed to their late 20s or early 30s. And the average home in 200-some cities across the country is $1 million to get started.
7: The average?
4: Average.
7: Wow.
4: Across the country. Now, it's different, you know, markets are less, but average across the country. So this bill, they say, and the House apparently has a bipartisan collection, too, will push this through. Because they say creating more housing stock and incentivizing more housing development will drive prices down. Makes sense.
7: Well, the housing rates right now are a little on the frothy side anyway. The interest rates are on for a 30-year fixed are somewhere between 6.5% and 6 2/3%. It'd be more comfortable for people buying houses if they were around 3.5%.
4: Which is where I bought mine. Exactly. Yeah. And so it makes it on a young couple, people trying to start off, that's why you see the age of the first purchases go up as dramatically as it is to 40, particularly if you want to have children. And following on that housing story is a Fox News report that is out, and they use Realtor.com, the study, to make their point from Fox News, Bruce. I know this to be the case. Record numbers of Americans in their late 20s and early 30s are living with their parents as home ownership drifts further out of reach. This is according, once again, to Realtor.com. The fact that we have bunches and bunches of kids, one out of three, a third of young adults, the age group, I just said, are living with their parents.
7: Do they pay rent?
4: That's a good question. I know that mine did. And when I say rent, I did not charge them what was rental, but they paid something. They paid towards bills. But they did not pay, and they did not pay like $700 or $600. They paid towards
7: the idea is, as a parent, you want to
4: save
7: have
4: their money
7: them have some responsibility
4: out.
7: And save the money and put
4: and
7: it aside.
4: Get out. So get,
7: yeah, exactly. But you know, once upon a time, this would be pretty typical. It's interesting we're going full circle on this. In early to mid 20th century, that would be not unusual to live in mom and dad's house or to live in a property.
4: Late 20s, early 30s?
7: On mom and dad's property. If you're a farmer and you have a big homestead, you can still see this if you drive around in the outlying counties. You'll see a house, and then you'll see another house just, you know, on the same property.
4: Multi-generational families, I agree with you, existed for a long period of time.
7: Yeah.
4: But as we moved into the, after World War II with the big, baby boomer generation, we started making, our move out of the house.
7: Yeah.
4: And driving out of the house. But this just, to me, is a failure to launch, was that movie with Matthew McConaughey?
7: Yep.
4: This is almost a failure to launch moment. Late 20s, early 30s, though. One third? That's a lot of folks. Anyway, finally, our news notes and headlines, everybody. Our Baltimore Orioles seem to be on a swing, Bruce Elliott.
0: Another 1-2. Swing and a miss. Got him with a curveball. 9 strikeouts through 8 fabulous innings. from the big right-hander Kyle Bradish. He's fired shutout baseball in Anaheim. And the Orioles go to the ninth with a 6-0 lead.
4: It ended up being 6-1 last night. That is our third win in a row on this big 9-game West Coast trip. Bruce, it started off very depressing. The Orioles were, you know, in the midst of a 4-game losing streak. It looked bad. They have won now 4 of their last 5 games. And if this team keeps playing like this, they gave up 1 run last night, 1 run to the Dodgers the night before, 2 runs before. They can play. They can play with it. The Dodgers are the best team in baseball. We just took 2 out of 3 from them.
7: What is their current standing?
4: They are in fourth place, and they are 4 games under 500, which means that before they get to 500, you really can't talk. But we were 8 games under 500 just a little while ago. So we're climbing up. We're making that move, Bruce.
7: Yeah, okay.
4: Money going in the fifth. Okay. All right, everybody, stay. We've got side discussion coming up.
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17: Looks like the cleanup continues from this early morning car fire on 90.

0: Wednesday will feature lots of sunshine, lower humidity with a high of 84. I'm meteorologist Alina Lee on WBAL News Radio 1090 and FM 101.5.
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1: So today is primary election day. All Bruce Elliott is in today. Mm-hmm. So Bruce, we're looking at the first 7 days of early voting according to State Board of Elections, which ended over the weekend. And there were 138,387 people, they say, cast their ballot. 3.8% of the 3.8 million eligible voters in the state. Now, they say it's up from 2022, where it was 125,000. But anyway, having said this, going to cycle into my side just question. I don't see us getting 25% turnout. I mean, what the turnout, I think, is going to be extremely light in this primary election.
7: Yeah, I think there's a lot of interest. I think I've heard very few political ads running up to this. I mean, the ones that I've heard are, frankly, I think they're fairly effective, but we'll see exactly how. You know how it goes.
1: I know Donald Trump must be in the state because he's everywhere.
7: He's everywhere. Yeah,
1: he's everywhere in the TV commercials. So Donald Trump must be campaigning somewhere. But I want to tie this into my side just question though. 410-467-9225. That is the greensolutionsmodeling.com text line. 410-467-9225. Do you believe that this primary election will see more or less than 25% turnout? That means that one out of every four of that 3.8 million eligible voters. Now I tell you what, the turnout will be bigger if people like me could participate. If 1 million unaffiliated registered voters could participate, that turnout might be a lot better, because I would vote. I would definitely vote if
7: there's a way for you to vote.
1: Sure, because which party?
7: Yes. It's pretty straightforward.
1: The problem I have is
7: I don't think that the state should be paying for the Republican or the Democrat primaries.
1: There you go.
7: Because that eliminates that. I think it's unfair to folks like you who are not a member of a party. Why should you have to subsidize my primary?
1: And that's why I think the turnout will be less than 25%, because we can't be involved. Coming up, everybody, we're going to be talking about the latest in Iran when it comes to what Vice President J.D. Vance is telling us, and a big resignation in Europe. We'll get into it.
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8: Good morning, I'm Timber Bennett. Some of the top stories that we're following this morning from the WBAL 24-Hour Broadcast Center. Voters head to the polls today. WBAL's Chris Chion will join us from a polling site with more coming up. Also, new developments this morning in the deadly shooting of a Towson University student. And Baltimore County School Board naming a new superintendent. We'll have details on all of these stories just ahead. Plus, we'll check in with traffic and weather. But first, the very latest from ABC News this morning at 6 o'clock.
9: From ABC News, I'm Sherry Preston. Vice President J.D. Vance leaving talks with Iran, projecting optimism, saying he feels great progress has been made on extending the 60-day ceasefire. The deal in place includes keeping the Strait of Hormuz open and allowing U.N. nuclear inspectors into the country. ABC's Justin Fischel with more on that.
10: We haven't heard a lot about when exactly this is going to start. Iran has been a little standoffish, say they haven't made any specific commitments. So much like things we saw in the previous memorandum of understanding, it remains to be seen exactly how these inspections will take place and when, but they say they're making progress.
9: Iran had promised nuclear inspections under the previous agreement with the U.S. negotiated by President Obama, but then torn up by President Trump. The new acting director of National Intelligence, Bill Pulte, is beginning his tenure by firing a lot of people at his agency, and congressional Democrats are noticing.
11: The president earlier this month said he had asked Pulte to execute the immediate and needed downsizing of the office. Democrats, in a letter yesterday, warned Pulte not to take actions that are, quote, more appropriately left to a Senate-confirmed director, adding that Pulte has shown a willingness to misuse his authority in government to pursue President Trump.

0: Trump's perceived political enemies and further his retributive political agenda.
1: ABC's Karen Waugh in Washington. House lawmakers are expected to vote today on a housing bill that would ban Wall Street firms from buying up single-family homes and would loosen regulations to encourage more home construction. Senator Elizabeth Warren, as the bill passed the Senate.
2: I don't say this a lot, but today I'm proud to be a member of the United States Senate.
1: President Trump says the reflecting pool must be drained immediately for repairs. Just weeks after a $16 million renovation project wrapped up, the algae is still spreading and the new paint is peeling. The administration blames vandals, but there's no proof of vandalism. 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
4: A 70 and cloudy. Good morning. I'm Timber Bennett. From the Commitment 2026 desk, Maryland voters headed to the polls today in a number of closely watched primary races, including the Baltimore County Executive Contest. WBAL's Chris Cheon is at the Randallstown Community Center with more. Good morning, Chris.
5: Hey, Taylor. Good morning. You have five Democrats, two Republicans running for the open county executive seat. Maryland voters are also casting ballots today. In the governor's race, all eight congressional contests, and every general assembly race, State Elections Administrator Jared DeMarinis says officials are encouraged by early turnout and hoping even more voters show up today, telling WBAL's Robert Lang.
6: I believe that there's actually a study that says voting helps you live longer. So, you know, come out and vote and live a little bit longer.
5: That line may have some backing, actually, Taylor. AARP recently highlighting research finding seniors who voted in the 2008 presidential election had a lower risk of dying over the following years than non-voters. Polls opening less than an hour, 7 a.m., and they're going to close at 8 p.m. this evening. 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
4: You can hear WBAL's live coverage of Maryland's primary election tonight from 7 to 9. Get complete Commitment 2026 results and reaction with C4 and Brian Neiman tomorrow morning from 5:30 to 10. Some new developments this morning and the deadly shooting of a Towson University student. 33-year-old Reginald Gray Jr. was apprehended and is currently being held without bail at the Baltimore County Detention Center. And the man cleared of killing 16-year-old Felicia Barnes in 2010 is sentenced to two consecutive life terms plus 25 years for the rape and assault of another woman. Michael Johnson was found guilty in April following a trial in Baltimore County. Family members relieved that the sentence was handed down.
7: Now my sweet Simone can rest in peace that this monstrous beast is off the streets.
4: Johnson had stood trial three times for the Barnes murder before a judge acquitted him in 2018. The Baltimore County School Board naming a new superintendent.
8: William Heiser is the man for the job. According to Baltimore County's Board of Education, Heiser is currently the chief operating officer for Anne Arundel County Public Schools. AACPS Superintendent Dr. Mark Bedell weighing in on Heiser getting the job, saying in a statement, Heiser is a passionate, dedicated, innovative, and thoughtful educational leader who has served Maryland students in three different school systems over the course of a 28-year career. The board is expected to formally appoint Heiser on Wednesday. I'm Bancroft, WBAL News Radio 1090 and FM 101.5.
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12: Well, the cleanup continues from an early morning car fire on 95 in the city, 95 South, just before Caton Avenue. Still, that right lane is taken away. Traffic really is beginning to slow down. It's been extinguished, but the cleanup is still underway. Three lanes get by along that left side, and traffic is slow as you make your way down toward that southwest corner of the Beltway, starting to pick up some volume delays on the BW Parkway through Hanover heading southbound between Arundel Mills Boulevard and 175. And still dealing with some emergency utility work on the ramp from Route 50 to West Street in Annapolis. Looks like the exit ramp remains closed for now. I'm Tony Thornton, WBAL News Radio, 1090 and FM 101.5.
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13: More rain returning later on this morning into midday, with it slowly tapering off from west to east through this afternoon and early evening hours. Clouds will clear out overnight as well, but in the meantime, temperatures may hold into the upper 60s and low 70s for much of the day. We'll continue to watch those temperatures cool down to the low 60s overnight, and then Wednesday will feature lots of sunshine, lower humidity, with highs in the low to mid 80s. I'm meteorologist Alina Lee on WBAL News Radio 1090 and FM 101.5.
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14: The final deal is the house. We set the foundation. We haven't built the house, but we've laid a successful foundation to get to a good place for the American people.
15: Oh, I love euphemisms. We've laid the foundation for the house, Bruce Elliott. That is Vice President J.D. Vance talking about his meetings with the Qataris, as well as the Pakistanis and representatives from Iran, laying the foundation for what they say is the beginning of the 60 days of peace talks. So do you feel like the foundation of the house is set, Bruce?
16: No, I don't. look, I think the Iranians are very, very good at delay, delay, delay, delay. Mm-hmm. And I think that this is going to end up being yet one more case of that. And money begins to get tossed around. This seems to be the way that U.S. foreign policy, when it goes south, is brought back.
15: Just pay them off.
16: You know, just pay them off. Mm-hmm. And now it's like another $300 billion. But as you say, well, it's not coming directly
15: it's
16: from
15: not
16: us.
15: Not our money, Bruce.
16: Really? So these other countries sitting on the sidelines, minding their own business, say, hey, listen, I've got a great idea. I know you were talking to this other guy over there. Why don't I give you a couple of $1 billion and just see if I can help out a little bit?
15: Well,
16: give me a break.
15: Get my ships through. The big issue, of course, everyone, is the Strait of Hormuz. Can we keep this very significant waterway open without, you know, obstruction? So here's Vice President Vance talking about that.
14: We set up the mechanism to ensure not only the Straits of Hormuz are open, but will stay open.
15: And what is that, pray tell? Because I thought when we had Operation Freedom, I thought it was, and we were escorting boats out, you know, what, a month or so ago, Bruce, that we had created that. So what is this new...
16: the Iranians are saying, you're not playing nice, so we're going to close it again.
15: Right.
16: And now we're going to go back and say, no, we're going to open it again. And then they'll say, no, we're going to close it again. And there's been no agreement. And here, to me, is a really curious thing. What the Strait of Hormuz is particularly important for is transporting oil. Mm-hmm. It transports oil primarily to China,
15: mm-hmm.
16: not to us,
15: no.
16: but to China. And only a small mm-hmm. fraction of the stuff comes to us.
15: Mm-hmm.
16: So we're the Chinese. They have a massive economy that is driven in large part by their ability to have energy to run their factories. They've been building coal plants, but they're also buying a lot of oil from Iran. They're the ones who should be really interested in making sure the Strait of Hormuz is open. So where are they?
15: Well, the president said he met with Xi Jinping when they had that big powwow in Beijing, and that he was on board. So answer your question is President Trump says China's on board. What does that mean?
16: What do you mean on board? Why aren't they out there vocally saying this has got to be open and stay open? It's an international waterway, and now the Iranians are talking about, well, maybe we'll just charge a toll.
15: There you go.
16: For everybody who goes through.
15: They're calling it a fee.
16: An international waterway. Think about the implications of that.
15: That's piracy.
16: Yeah.
15: I mean, you want to say what it is. Go in the old days when international waters, you had ships stopping you to get your booty, to take away your money. It was piracy back in the day.
16: Yeah. Apply this to another part of the world. Let's say that the water between mainland China and Taiwan.
15: Mm-hmm.
16: Let's say that any ship that goes between those two particular places, we're going to start charging a toll for them.
15: About $2 million.
16: Yeah, the Chinese said we're going to start doing this. Or take the constricted waterways in Finland, Norway, Sweden, and then the northern part of Germany.
15: Mm-hmm.
16: Maybe they're going to start charging, although the international waters.
15: International.
16: Let's start charging a toll there. So obviously you don't want them to be in a position of saying, we're going to do this, to hell with you. But at the same time, for us to say we have a foundation for a real deal here, when the real deal includes $300 billion coming from somewhere going to Iran. Iran's total military budget per year is estimated to be $23 billion a year.
15: We're
16: going to give them $300 billion.
15: So where do you think that money's going? Again, while Hamas has been totally decimated by what happened with Israel, you still have Hezbollah, you still have the Houthis, you still have, you know, gobs of international terrorists that they give money to. What's to prevent them from taking that money? Even though we're not giving it to them, Bruce, what's to prevent them from falling that money out for more terrorism?
16: Yeah, well, this texted on this. I have a question. Do we have a deal with Iran? or is this just another ceasefire? I think we're being duped into thinking that anything is really happening. In my opinion, Trump has gotten himself into a big mess. I think it is a big mess.
15: Well, they are meeting. Yeah. That part, at least we saw people on camera text. I agree with what you're saying, but at least they are meeting. Here's more from Vice President Vance, because it's not just the Strait of Hormuz, Bruce and audience. It's also the region and some of the conflicts, by the way, including Lebanon.
14: If Hezbollah fires at Israel, or if Israel responds, if there are other conflicts that arise in the region, we're actually talking to each other and figuring out how to stop the shooting, how to make the region safer, our allies, and everybody else.
15: So on that note, Bruce, Secretary of State Marco Rubio yesterday talked about the fact that he had meetings or calls with Benjamin Netanyahu, the Prime Minister of Israel, and the Lebanese President Joseph Aoun, A-O-U-N, and that basically they're talking about a ceasefire too, which, by the way, Israel is not happy with at all. His missiles keep coming in to northern Israel from Hezbollah.
16: Yeah, we're telling Israel, just suck it up and don't worry that they keep tossing missiles into your country. Try not to respond, okay?
15: Knock them down the best you can.
16: That's not going to be workable. That's not going to be workable.
15: And the question is, really, how long is Benjamin Netanyahu kind of going to sit on his hands and not, you know, because they're not leaving Lebanon. He said this. He said, because one of the parts of this peace plan is that Israel remove itself from this part of Lebanon where you have the presence of Hezbollah. And he said, no, we're not leaving. We're staying here for our own security reasons.
16: Yeah.
15: I mean, so what happens at that point? Is it a stalemate? Does Iran back away from the table? Because Iran's going to keep using Lebanon as a reason not to move forward with the foundation, back to the House foundation again, with the foundation of the House.
16: Well, you look around the world, and just as an overview on this, you look around the world, and I keep asking myself, why are we so intent on being an empire?
15: Mm-hmm.
16: This is not my idea of good policy. But in area after area of the world, we're taking the kinds of steps that an empire takes, that the British Empire took when they were at their zenith, that all other empires historically have taken
15: and then they
16: to
15: crash.
16: Protect themselves, and then they crash. Empires do not end well. And I do not want us to go down the same path. I'd much rather be a republic that, by and large, minds its own business.
15: And by the way, the reason it crashed is not from the outside. It's from the inside. It's from the internal economic stress of trying to stretch yourself worldwide, which is beginning to come down a little bit now in gas prices. But the spinoff, at least from what I'm seeing, is economic folks talking about, Bruce, of the inflation that we just saw, 4.2%, is going to be in our what we pay at the store, because these diesel prices, while they're beginning to come down, have to be passed on. The initial rise has got to see you when you buy goods and items at the store. It just does.
16: Yeah. Well, this is the way of all things. And we're not going to get anything solved as long as our focus is not what we're telling people that our focus actually is.
15: And then finally, the issue of nuclear weapons, because I thought that's what we were trying to do, was get the dust and make sure the dust is taken care of.
16: That's supposed to be the only reason we were there.
15: Here's more from Vice President J.D. Vance.
14: That is a major milestone for the American people and the first step in permanently denuclearizing or permanently ending a nuclear weapons program in Iran.
15: So trust us, the IAEA, the International Atomic Energy, whatever, they're going to be part of the inspection process. Sounds a lot to me like Obama's deal.
16: Exactly like Obama's deal.
15: Sounds a lot like Obama's deal.
16: The IAEA was told when they were under Obama's deal, when they showed up at a site, and they said, well, no, you can't visit
15: look
16: us
15: in
16: today.
15: There. Go over there.
16: Yeah, go over there. Look somewhere else.
15: No, not today. Come back tomorrow.
16: So what's the difference here? Is the difference, it could just be that the difference is that if you don't let them in this time, we're going to start bombing you again. Maybe that's enough of a carrot and stick. I don't know.
15: Coming up, everybody. By the way, programming note after the 7:30 news, we're going to be joined by ABC News Jordana Miller, who is on the ground, Bruce, in Jerusalem, Israel, and get her take on what Israel thinks about all this, but also what the next steps are now that Vice President Vance is on his way back to the United States and what happens next with Iran. But coming up, our Baltimore Orioles. I'm happy because we win. I'm sad when we lose. But the Orioles won last night, 3 in a row now. We'll talk about it and with Valerie Preactor, but also Keir Starmer, the embattled
16: one
15: from the UK.
16: He's gone.
15: He out of there. We'll talk about what's next.
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11: Traffic and weather.
12: Saving some time, but the cleanup continues on 95 South at Caton Avenue. The early morning car fire, which has been extinguished, still have a lot of response on the scene. The right lane remains blocked. Traffic does slow now, coming down from Washington Boulevard, making your approach to Caton Avenue. So heads up there. Meantime, along the BW Parkway, seeing off and on delays continuing southbound between Arundel Mills Boulevard, making your way toward Route 32. I'm Tony Thornton, WBAL News Radio 1090 and FM 101.5.
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13: Cloudy, warm, and muggy to start with temperatures holding near 70 degrees. But as the rain fills in late morning into midday, it'll cool us down into the upper 60s across the area. We may briefly touch back into the low 70s before sunset and then continuing to cool overnight as skies clear out with a low down near 62. Wednesday, plenty of sunshine, lower humidity with a high of 84. I'm meteorologist Alina Lee on WBAL News Radio 1090 and FM 101.5.
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17: The following is a paid political announcement.
18: This is the sound of open space in northern Baltimore County. These are the sounds of a tree being cut down and open space being paved over. And this is the sound of Delegate Nino Mangione destroying our way of life.
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18: 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Now Nino's running for Baltimore County Council, so we can pave over North County and turn it into a parking lot. 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
15: It is Tuesday, time for sports with Valerie Preactor, and I'm feeling good, Val. The world's a little bit of a run here.
21: Right? Three straight now on the West Coast. You gotta love it. And some seriously dominating wins that we've seen from the Orioles, especially last night. Kyle Bradish, eight shutout innings against the Angels with nine strikeouts. What more could you ask for?
15: Not much, except a complete game. Which
21: I was thinking the same thing.
15: Gone. I think he could have gone.
21: I was thinking the same thing, but you know what? West Coast, you know, you got to come back for the homestand, and it's going to be important there. So give him the time. It's still early. It's only June.
15: It's all right.
21: The offense, Taylor Ward knocked a leadoff solo home run to start the game.
15: First at bat back in California.
21: Can you believe?
15: First at bat.
21: And he got a home run in Dodger Stadium.
15: Yeah, but I'm talking about with his team.
21: I know,
15: first at bat,
21: I know.
15: Against the Angels.
21: And after that first at bat, so then after that, then they posted the video on the video board of like,
15: welcome
21: thank
15: back.
21: You. Yeah, yeah, welcome back. Thank you. He was there for a long, long time.
15: And he had a home run against us.
21: Mm-hmm, exactly. And then Kobe Mayo added on three more in the fourth inning.
22: Here he rifles it deep to left field. Going to the corner. It is gone! Three-run jack. Kobe Mayo!
21: Wait, I got to play it again because I want you to hear how loud the crack of the bat is.
22: Swings here. Oh, right.
21: Boom! Wow. How about that from Kobe Mayo?
15: Look,
21: that was crazy.
15: He has the capacity to be a really, really dominant hitter. The problem is he strikes out so much.
21: I know.
15: He strikes out
21: but
15: so much.
21: But we say the same thing about Gunnar Henderson.
15: Yeah, but Gunnar's going to hit, eventually, Gunnar's going to hit about 270.
16: It's the same thing about Babe Ruth. Come on.
15: But Kobe Mayo.
16: He's got a record number of strikeouts.
15: But he has not shown he'll hit over 220. Yet. I mean, I like the home run, but he's got to be more productive. That's all.
21: Yeah. Now, a 6-1 win for the O's. Blaze Alexander also exited the game early yesterday. He fouled the ball off of his knee, and then he went to go sit down in the dugout and kind of locked up on him, apparently. That's what Craig Albernaz said. So then you didn't have anybody to put at third base because Jackson Holliday was not available. Yeah. He's dealing with a groin injury. You had Kobe Mayo DHing. So Leody Taveras.
15: First time ever he's played third base.
21: Apparently, Craig Albernaz just went into the dugout and goes, who wants to play third?
15: Hey, guys.
21: Anybody? Raise your hand. Now's the time.
15: And guess what happened? The first ball was to hit him.
21: And he did a great job.
15: And he made a good play.
21: And he did a great job. Pete Alonso picking it out of the dirt perfect. So we're good with that. Okay, we'll see what happens tonight.
15: Lord have mercy.
21: The series continues 9:38 late night here on WBAL. Big news yesterday out of the NBA, a blockbuster trade. We've been waiting for this
15: Greek
21: one.
15: Freak.
21: We've been waiting for
15: what
21: this one.
15: Would you like
21: one.
15: To be known as a Greek freak, Bruce?
16: I've never ever actually had that, no. Been known a number
15: basketball
16: of other
15: player, his nickname, because he's got so many letters in his name, it's almost like runs off the page. He's called the Greek Freak.
21: He is. Giannis Antetokounmpo is going to be traded.
16: Well, well done. Man.
21: I can say it three different times, three different ways. You just say it fast enough, it's good.
15: Sounds good.
21: Giannis Antetokounmpo is being traded to the Miami Heat, and in return, the Bucks get four players and three first-round draft picks, plus a pick swap and a second-round pick, all the things. But this is a huge deal because this Giannis trade has been talked about for almost the entire basketball season.
15: The Celtics thought they had a shot to give him.
21: Yes, they did. They did, but in the end, the Miami Heat won. And who doesn't want to go to South Florida?
15: South Beach? Are you
21: kidding
15: me?
21: Come on, let's do that.
16: Well, except August in South Florida is not so much fun.
15: True.
21: Yeah, that is fair. But yesterday in the World Cup, we saw Argentina, Messi, two goals yesterday against Austria in their 2-0 win. He did set the record. That's awesome.
15: Look, we're going to talk about it next hour because I'm going to try my best Brian Niemann impression to try to deal with the soccer. Now, I'm going to be terrible at this, Bruce, but I am going to try my best to tell you about Mbappe, to tell you about Messi, to tell you about what the United States is coming up on, and then I'm going to say, sorry, I'm going to apologize afterwards.
21: You don't have to do that.
15: Okay.
21: But yeah, we'll get into it all next hour. Mbappe also two goals with France's win yesterday, 3-0 over Iraq.
15: And just a note, this kid is going to beat Messi because he's got many less games he's gotten his goals in than Messi has. Messi's great, though. The 39 years old, still doing it.
21: Right. I know.
15: Thanks,
21: Val. You got it, guys.
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15: When it comes to the big shakeup, Bruce Elliott, in the UK, people said this was coming. I didn't think anything was coming, particularly after the G7, where they just met with each other. But the Prime Minister of the United Kingdom, Keir Starmer, embattled Labour leader. Here's what he said yesterday.
19: Every decision I've taken has been about putting the country I love first. That is why I will resign as leader of the Labour Party.
15: Mm. So you have this big resignation. Apparently his numbers were worse than the Republican parties in Maryland when it comes to when it comes to what's happening in the UK. And now you see this big shift going on. What are we to make of the 2 years? He got elected 2 years ago in 2024 calling for these massive changes, and now he's gone.
16: I think actually there's an overlay here that isn't being dealt with in today's news, but it is a real problem in Great Britain, and I think Starmer is taking the heat because of it. Mm. They have a massive number of immigrants from the Mideast, who are Islamic and who are not apt to behave according to British law, and he has been very soft on that.
15: How about attacking cops?
16: Yeah.
15: Also, they've been attacking police officers.
16: And they resent the Brits flying the British flag and have been tearing them down. Mm. I think that is a cultural problem that Starmer got caught up in. He handled it wrong, and he's paying the price.
15: Now, the question is going to be what direction, particularly after the swings we've seen within the UK, they went from, you know, the exit, Brexit and that whole thing to where they are now. Where does the UK go from here? It's kind of where people are wondering. Like, does it go more in the direction of the more conservative party, or does this, this mayor, they call him mayor of one of the cities, Manchester, I believe it is, he is like the new Labour love there, become prime minister and get support?
16: No, I think actually there's going to be a cultural reaction to this. The pushback throughout the country has been pretty profound. And look, there's no other way of saying it. You have a culture that has come into Great Britain that does not want to integrate into the British country.
15: Yeah.
16: And I think that the Brits and the Irish and the Scots are pushing back pretty hard from the coverage that I've been watching. And we'll see how it goes. I would not be surprised if Labor loses the next set of elections.
15: Well, Andy Burnham is the name I was trying to find. He is the mayor of Greater Manchester, and apparently he's now the favorite to kind of go in. He actually took on the more conservative party in Manchester and beat them when he didn't think that he could beat them. So I just think the whole issue is going to be, where is the UK in the world? Where do they stand on what's going on with Iran right now? Because they've been on the sideline. They did send ships down, apparently, Bruce, to help with the mining. They sent a couple of ships down when they were mining the Strait of Hormuz, some mine removers. But other than that, they have been on the sidelines with the whole Iran situation.
16: Yeah, and I think that there's going to be a reaction to that. Look, I don't know if this is wishful thinking or if it's clear observation, because my eyes really are clouded over on this to a degree. But I think that there's going to be a reaction there, just as there is a reaction here. Theirs is more profound because the infiltration from folks in the Middle East is much greater there than here.
15: Okay.
16: But I think that they're taking a look across the channel at what's going on in Europe and some of the countries in Europe that have decided to push back. Italy, Poland, to a degree Germany, are pushing back. Many people in there feel that France is pretty much lost when it comes to this issue. There have been Islamic enclaves throughout France for a number of years.
15: Yes.
16: And that influence seems to be growing there. But I would not like to be involved in that mess, because I think it's going to get very difficult very fast.
15: Now, the Labour Party that is right now in charge, you say, is waning in popularity in the UK, because they've got to put together coalitions to keep their power together. They're going to have their nominations July the 9th to replace Starmer. In the meantime, like I said, Andy Burnham is kind of going to be there. But I just look at where things are in Europe right now, and everybody keeps talking about, you know, you want to, in the United States, we should be Europe. No, we shouldn't. No, we shouldn't be Europe, particularly when you look at how their governments just are destabilized by the internal problems they have. Trying to take in so many people that are not productive parts of their country, yet are draining the system, and then causing riots within their communities.
16: And I think that that's a lesson that some here in this country are learning, just observationally. And they're taking a look at places like Poland, and Poland's policy from day one has been no immigrants, zero. That's it, not a one. And Polish streets are safe, and you can walk, as a woman, you could walk through downtown Krakow at all hours of the night, and you're perfectly secure in so doing. And to contrast that with some of the stuff that they've seen go on in Germany, where they've had a large influx of a very different culture, and that is not the case there.
15: Well, I don't go for zero, but I do say that we should have controlled immigration. I just looked at what the Biden did and some others did. That's why we have the problems we have, but I'm controlled immigration. I'm not a zero guy, but I do understand what they've done. Coming up after the news, everybody, federal judge is blocking President Trump and the subpoenas they sent to Minnesota, that being the governor, Tim Walz, the Attorney General, Keith Ellison. What's going on there? We'll get into it.
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12: Well, this cleanup continues on 95 South just before Caton Avenue in the city. It was an early morning car fire. It's been extinguished, but apparently there's a lot of response units on the scene picking up some debris and taking care of some things there on the right side of the road, and that's causing some significant delays now coming out of the city from 395 and 295 heading down toward that southwest corner of the Beltway. And the utility work still ongoing. The ramp from 50 eastbound to West Street, Route 450, remains closed as they have some emergency utility workers there on the scene. And starting to see a few more cars now building on the outer loop of the Beltway between 795 and Liberty Road. 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
13: More showers returning later on this morning into midday and tapering off slowly by the afternoon as temperatures hold close to 70 for most of the day. We may briefly drop into the upper 60s as that rain fills in. Cold front swings through and clears our skies out and cools us down to 62 degrees overnight. Wednesday will feature lots of sunshine, lower humidity with a high of 84. I'm meteorologist Alina Lee on WBAL News Radio 1090 and FM 101.5.
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4: At 6:30, I'm Tipper Bennett. Now, voters across Maryland deciding a number of major local races today, including new county leaders in Anne Arundel, Howard, and Baltimore counties. WBAL's Chris Cheon is at the Randallstown Community Center with more. Good morning, Chris.
1: Hey, Taylor. Good morning. Yeah, here in Baltimore County, voters choosing from 5 Democrats, 2 Republicans in the race for county executive, an open seat after Kathy Klossmeyer was appointed to finish Johnny Olszewski's term. Across the region, as you mentioned, Anne Arundel, Howard County is electing new executives, while Harford County voters are deciding whether to give incumbent Bob Casley another term. State Election Administrator Jared DeMarinis says mail-in voting has already played a major part in the primary. Polls opening here at the top of the hour, and they close at 8 p.m. tonight. 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
4: A federal judge in Baltimore Monday denying the Justice Department access to the state's unredacted voter rolls. The court ruled the federal government has no right to access the records. The Justice Department demanded them to investigate possible fraud. New developments this morning in the deadly shooting of a Towson University student. 33-year-old Reginald Gray Jr. was apprehended and is currently being held without bail at the Baltimore County Detention Center. And the man cleared of killing 16-year-old Felicia Barnes in 2010, sentenced to 2 consecutive life terms plus 25 years for the rape and assault of another woman. Michael Johnson found guilty in April following a trial in Baltimore County. From ABC News, House lawmakers expected to vote today on a housing bill that already passed in the Senate. The measure will loosen regulations to encourage more home construction, also open up funding to convert abandoned buildings into new housing, and ban Wall Street investors from buying single-family homes so those homes can instead be sold to families. Hear WBAL's live coverage of Maryland's primary election tonight from 7 to 9 and get complete commitment 2026 results and reaction with C4 and Brian Eman tomorrow morning from 5:30 to 10. I'm Tabor Bennett, WBAL News Radio 1090 and FM 101.5.
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12: Well, the cleanup continues from an early morning vehicle fire, 95 South, just prior to Caton Avenue. It was actually a bus that caught fire, and it's been extinguished, obviously, at the moment, but the tow truck's having a difficult time kind of moving out of the way. It looks like traffic is getting by. It's on the right side, but just stay alert, especially coming down toward that southwest corner of the Beltway out of the city. Meantime, there's a crash reported on 895 North at just after Child Street, just before you get into the Harbor Tunnel. Starting to see traffic backing now right around the Steel Bridge. And there was a crash reported on 70 westbound right at 29 near Ellicott City. I'm Tony Thornton, WBAL News Radio 1090 and FM 101.5.
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13: More rain returning later on this morning into midday, with it slowly tapering off from west to east through this afternoon and early evening hours. Clouds will clear out overnight as well, but in the meantime, temperatures may hold into the upper 60s and low 70s for much of the day. We'll continue to watch those temperatures cool down to the low 60s overnight, and then Wednesday will feature lots of sunshine, lower humidity, with highs in the low to mid 80s. I'm meteorologist Alina Lee on WBAL News Radio 1090 and FM 101.5.
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15: The fact that connections between the information sought in the subpoenas and any possible criminal violation range from extremely weak to non-existent only adds to the overwhelming evidence that these subpoenas were not issued to investigate, but to harass, coerce, and retaliate. That's some of the language from a very lengthy opinion issued by federal judge Bruce Elliott, Patrick Schlitz, who, by the way, is a George W. Bush appointee, in reference to dismissing or stopping these subpoenas that were issued by the U.S. Justice Department against Governor Tim Walz of Minnesota, the Attorney General, Ellison, the mayor. All of this around the whole issue of the immigration surge that occurred in Minnesota, where there were accusations that the and not only that, the St. Paul mayor, Kelly Hare, anyway, about that they were not cooperating with federal authorities when it came to turning over illegal immigrants. So this judge basically said these subpoenas that you've been, and this goes back to January 20th when they issued these, were only retaliation. They weren't for an investigative reason. But they were just simply meant to harass.
16: And it was done with prejudice, which means the federal government cannot bring it up again. This isn't simply dismissed, saying basically you guys are overreaching, try again with a different approach. This is dismissed with prejudice, which means that issue effectively is dead, at least for the time being.
15: But isn't Minnesota a cautionary tale? Before Minnesota, the overwhelming amount of Americans were in support of the mass deportation effort going on in the United States. As we saw, you know, the pouring in of millions during the Biden administration, even Democrats, when polled, a majority of Democrats believe that we should be removing certain individuals from this country who came in illegally. And then Minnesota turned it all around. And then you're looking at things like this, and you're wondering why. Just let this focus on, now that Tom Homan is in charge and now that Mark Wayne Mullen is the new Secretary of Department of Homeland Security, let them do what they do. This type of stuff only kind of undermines your effort.
16: Yeah, if you have an administrative way of doing it, follow that, I would think, rather than following the court system, which may or may not work out for you.
15: But this effort in Minnesota, to me, is just put Minnesota behind you. I'm not a Tim Walz fan. I believe that he's corrupt in many ways when it comes to the public safety net issues that we saw with Medicare, Medicaid. But this whole effort that to follow up on what happened in Minnesota with the Department of Homeland Security and ICE, just let that go. Now, President Trump went on social media and, of course, lambasted a judge and a whole bunch of other stuff. But I think that the reason we're not hearing from the Department of Homeland Security and ICE nationally right now is because Mark Wayne Mullen and Tom Homan have decided to go after what President Trump said, the violent individuals in this country that need to be deported. And they're doing that. Yeah. They're getting rid of them.
16: Yeah, go after the worst of the worst. Now, you and I probably differ on immigration to a degree, but I differ not because I have a problem with who's coming across the border. I have a problem with the fact that anybody is coming across the border. Between 1924 and 1964, we had zero immigration in this country. And that was so that we could absorb the wave of immigrants that had come before.
15: Okay.
16: It took two generations, that 40-year period, for us to fully absorb the immigrants from Central Europe who had come before.
15: Okay.
16: And make sure they understood they were Americans and not some hyphenated group and not some, you know, so small group, you know, tucked away in a corner somewhere. Mm-hmm. I think we need to do that again. Structurally.
15: Okay.
16: Because we have a number of people who've come to this country from various parts of the world. I think we need a generation or two in order to make sure they view themselves as Americans and hold the values that we culturally hold.
15: I differ in the fact that I don't disagree with you that assimilation and becoming a part of the culture, naturalizing, what we used to call it, in terms of the country is important. But I do think that we are the beacon of light in the world. And when people want to come here and be productive and be part of the country, we should welcome them in. Now, there are legal ways to do that. There are legal ways to do asylum. There are legal ways to do HB1. There are legal ways to, but when people violate those, then to me, you have to have a Department of Homeland Security and ICE to go out and say, time to go. It's time to go home, wherever you may be from.
16: Yeah, well, we disagree.
15: I understand.
16: It's okay.
15: But it's perfectly okay. I look at, though, what's happening right now, though, and this judge removing these subpoenas in this is hopefully a moment where the administration will realize, and particularly Stephen Miller, who is behind much of this within the White House, the president's deputy chief of staff that is pretty much, I call him a rabble-rouser in terms of many ways. He likes going after the media and antagonizing. But just let let the Department of Homeland Security, let Tom Horn and them keep doing what they're doing. And I'm telling you, those approval ratings, which aren't always important, but they are in this instance, will keep going to say, you know what? DHS is doing what they're supposed to do. They're removing individuals with overstayed, you know, their visas. They're removing individuals who came into country illegally, who shouldn't have done for a claim to asylum. They're removing them. And that's appropriate. But not going after, you know, officials, as this judge said, in a very very retaliatory manner, as opposed to being proactive.
16: Well, I think it was a political move, and I think actually that there's a way of going after what's happening with the Somali population.
15: Absolutely.
16: In Minneapolis without going after the governor, because that smells political.
15: Of course it does, but it's a former vice presidential nominee.
16: And there's a way of going after the illegality that's growing from that Somali population. It's been pretty well documented. And then let it go at that, because there are other populations, not from Somalia, but from other parts of the world, who are doing the same kinds of fraudulent behavior. I think there's a group in Maine, I can't remember where they're from, but okay, it's the same set of issues.
15: Mm-hmm.
16: People in this country and people from other countries will always look for a way of making a quick buck.
15: Sure.
16: And if they can skirt the law and get away with it, that's what they're going to do. And the government is so big now and has so much money at the federal level, that, you know, that's a lot of fat on that body. I mean, it looks like the Jabba the Hutt, right?
15: They look at the politics, Bruce, of, like in Michigan, whether it's the Muslim population in Dearborn, or whether what's happening in Minnesota with Somalis, and they say, we're going to do, you know, maybe things that aren't appropriate to get votes. We're going to allow a daycare center that doesn't have any children to get money to operate a daycare center, yeah, because it buys votes.
16: Millions it and millions votes. Of dollars. And
15: yes,
16: that's the problem, is if there's a need, many of us would be amenable to saying, let's go ahead and take
15: sure
16: care of the need. But when it's fraud, you're also taking money away from those programs that
15: absolutely
16: do have children and are now slightly underfunded because there are only X number of dollars to be spent on that issue.
15: It is $9 billion in question in Minnesota. If it's $9 billion that's in question there, Bruce, what in the world is it around the country? That's what the question that you really have to ask is. That's why Vice President J.D. Vance and others have this task force, that they're going around looking at SNAP programs. They're going around looking at other safety net programs to see what the fraud, waste, and abuses, because not just one state,
16: $9 billion
15: in one state. That's what's under question. Anyway, it just makes you wonder how much money is really involved in all this stuff. Well, we're going to be talking, Bruce, coming up about the former chairman of the Federal Reserve, Alan Greenspan, who died at 100. Now, it's not just that he died. It's the period of time that he was the head of the Federal Reserve. And what we saw from the man, like E.F. Hutton, remember those commercials of E.F. Hutton? And when E.F. Hutton talks, people listen. Well, that was Alan Greenspan. When he talked, everybody used to listen. But we had some real challenges during the Greenspan years that I think we should kind of talk about as we return in a moment.
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14: You look at 895 heading southbound this morning, looking at your usual traffic volume beginning from Lombard Street as you head down to the Harbor Tunnel. The cleanup continues in the northbound direction of 895 right after Child Street. The right lane is blocked with crash activity. Cleanup continues from an early morning vehicle fire, 95 south just prior to Caden Avenue. That right lane remains blocked for now as they look to tow away the vehicle that was on fire, but it's been extinguished, of course. And there's crash on 95 South just before White Marsh Boulevard. Heads up coming out of Harford County. Looks like it's been pushed over to the right shoulder. 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
21: Cloudy, warm, and muggy to start with temperatures holding near 70 degrees. But as the rain fills in late morning into midday, it'll cool us down into the upper 60s across the area. We may briefly touch back into the low 70s before sunset, and then continuing to cool overnight as skies clear out with a low down near 62. Wednesday, plenty of sunshine, lower humidity with a high of 84. I'm meteorologist Alina Lee on WBAL News Radio 1090 and FM 101.5.
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24: The Orioles came out swinging last night. Taylor Ward smashed a solo home run in his first at-bat against his former team. Coby Mayo cranked a three-run jack, and Kyle Bradish held things down on the mound.
25: Another 1-2. Swing and a miss. Got him with a curveball. 9 strikeouts through 8 fabulous innings from the big right-hander, Kyle Bradish.
24: The Orioles beat the Angels 6-1. It's their third straight win on the West Coast. The late-night games continue with a 9:38 first pitch tonight. Shane Baz is on the hill. You can listen to the game right here on WBAL. Two-time MVP Giannis Antetokounmpo was a part of a blockbuster trade in the NBA yesterday. He's headed to the Miami Heat, along with Bobby Portis. The Bucks received 4 players, including Tyler Hero and 3 first-round draft picks. The University of Michigan basketball coach Dusty May is finalizing a deal to become the new head coach of the Dallas Mavericks. He leaves Michigan after winning the national title earlier this year. I'm Valerie Preactor on the home of the Orioles and the Baltimore Ravens. WBAL News Radio 1090 and FM 101.5.
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15: Coming up in the next hour, Bruce, an audience after the 7:30 news, ABC News' Jordana Miller is going to be joining us from Jerusalem, Israel, as we talk about the latest in talks, peace talks with Vice President J.D. Vance leading the team with Iran, with Pakistan, with Qatar. And so what do they come up with? We'll talk about it with Jordana Miller. And after the 7 o'clock
16: right, news,
15: primary election day. Did you vote already, Bruce? Are you an election day voter, or you vote early?
16: I'll vote on election day. I don't like election week.
15: I don't either.
16: I don't like election
15: like
16: month.
15: You. I don't like it. I don't like the whole thing either. I like voting on election day, but I can't because I'm an unaffiliate, but you can. So we're going to talk about primary election day, what's going on out there, and what you're kind of seeing then. And everybody, coming up after the between 8:30 and 9 o'clock, Hot Bird Summer, Bruce and I are going to be giving out a 4-pack of tickets to an Orioles game. We're doing it every morning in June. Those tickets of June through August. Celebrating family Sundays at the park. So listen up then. For 5 terms and 4 presidents, the Federal Reserve chairman was a man named Alan Greenspan, who just passed away yesterday, Bruce, at the age of 100. Now, they credit Alan Greenspan with defining modern American capitalism from the end of the Cold War through the dawn of the digital age. They said he presided over the Fed during the longest economic expansion in U.S. history, 1991 to 2001. But I'd like to add to some of his memorializing. First, let me ask you, Bruce, what the Greenspan years, like I say, he really was the voice, if you want to say, when E.F. Hutton talks, people listen.
16: Yeah.
15: When Greenspan talked, everybody listened when it came to his comments on federal policy, federal monetary policy.
16: Well, I've always found it, I don't fully understand the relationship between the Fed, monetary policy, fiscal policy, that they're all intertwined in ways that I do not fully understand. The Fed is basically not a public entity.
15: No.
16: It is, in essence, a private entity, but they determine an awful lot about our economy and how things go. Greenspan may have done a number of wonderful things, but under his watch as well, some real stupid stuff happened. You had a period where people were getting house loans who could not possibly qualify for those house loans anyway, in any fashion. Now, much of the blame on that goes to Congress, who said, yeah, go ahead and do that. But the way to avoid some of that would have been for them to tighten up on money a whole lot so that even fewer people would be able to qualify for the loans that they could not possibly have paid back.
15: During Alan Greenspan's oversight, everybody, and this was done through Congress, but it was done with his blessing, and the power of Alan Greenspan saying go ahead was significant politically, everybody. Commercial banks were allowed to merge with investment banks, even though there were all types of warnings that doing so would jeopardize those commercial banks because risk was being driven up.
16: Yep.
15: So what did we see? 2007, 2008, we saw basically the crash of our financial system because those investment banks basically took over with the commercial banks and played lotto with your money. They started investing, as you said, in financial instruments and things that I didn't credit default swap, something that I still don't understand exactly what that does. There were all these things that they created under Greenspan's watch. He said, you know what? That Mark, and he testified about this, by the way, in 2010. He said, I thought, and this they were clips on him the other day, yesterday, Bruce, talking about, I thought that the banks would operate in their own financial best interest because if they lose, if we lose, they lose, is what he said. No, they were making goo-gobs of money, the banks mm-hmm. were, while we were losing.
16: Yeah.
15: I mean, so he was. He said that he thought they would tie their fate to our fate.
16: Yeah. By the way, folks, if you're trying to make sense of what we just said, a goo-gob of money is even more than a Brazilian dollars.
15: Gazillion. I think it's gazillion.
16: A Brazilian.
15: The issue is, though, when it comes, as you say, to our financial system, what exactly is the role of the Federal Reserve? I just do think some of this needs to be taught in high schools and you know, younger ages to understand our monetary policy, because many of us don't understand how interest rates go up. We hear about these meetings that occur with the Fed and the board, and they decide to go up, they decide to go down, and then the impact that has on everything, you say, from loans to everything that we do.
16: Well, in essence, if I understand the system correctly, and I'm to a degree talking out of ignorance here, so I hate to do that, but if I understand the system correctly, what the Fed does that has primary impact on us is they determine the rate at which one bank can loan money to another bank and what the interest charge is. And it's on that basis that everything else grows on top of it.
15: Yep, it sets
16: our mortgages, our car loans, everything else goes on top of that basis. So it's a very important role. And the argument is always, and it's every single administration, it's the same argument with the Fed. You have to loosen money or you're tighten money.
15: Yep.
16: And almost always the administration is saying you have to loosen money because they're willing to put up with short-term inflation to a much greater degree than the Fed is. And the Fed is saying, no, we're going to either keep it the same or we're going to tighten it just a little bit. So it's a healthy kind of pull-push.
15: It's supposed to be a balance there.
16: Yeah.
15: Now, during the financial crisis, I was introduced to a term that this was not under Alan Greenspan because Ben Bernanke took over the chairman of the Federal Reserve over Alan Greenspan, something called qualitative easing. It's such a wonderful term. You know, you look it up, you say, what the heck is qualitative easing? It's printing money, everybody.
16: Yes.
15: All it means is they can print as much money as they want to flood the system when that money is needed. So we had QE1, QE2, QE3, and, you know, you wonder why things cost so much at the store.
16: Yeah.
15: You flood the system with dollars, and guess what? You get higher prices.
16: Yes. Well, it's what a surprise. What a surprise.
15: Yeah. Shocker. But that's the Econ 101 is not taught in many ways to a lot of kids. So they don't understand relationship between supply and demand and how all that stuff works. They don't.
16: Yeah, I'm looking forward to telling my mortgage holder next month that I'm going through some qualitative easing. So their mortgage payment will be affected in one fashion or another.
15: Very much so. But I do think that in remembering Alan Greenspan, and they talk about, you know, his days with President Reagan and how he stabilized the system and went through that, all of that is to a sense true. But I do think it's important to understand that when you allow people to play Monopoly with the money, which is what I'm breaking it down to the simplest thing from what I understand about what happened with the investment banks and the commercial banks, you're jeopardizing everybody. All of it. I'll never forget that scene. I think it was IndyMac was the name of the bank during 2007, 2008 in California, when people went up to the ATMs and put their card in and nothing came up.
16: Yeah.
15: That's the type of stuff that this led to. And to me, that is something that has to be included in his, you know, life in terms of what happened.
16: Well, of course, people here in this state will remember being shorted on their money because of Old Court.
15: The SNL crisis.
16: Yeah.
15: Jeffrey Levitt
16: Yeah.
15: And his wife, Carol Levitt. Oh, my God, stories about that. Carol Levitt, and what she would purchase and buy with other people's money. It was wonderful, wasn't it? And not only that, the lunch trays she used to have down at the Belvedere Hotel. There's legendary stories about that. Anyway,
16: okay.
15: Coming up, everybody, next hour, like I said, we're going to be talking about the election day and kind of where things are. And I want you to listen up. Brian and I, tomorrow morning, everybody, in the 8 a.m. hour, we have a big announcement about the new radio voice of our Baltimore Ravens. The new play-by-play host will be in studio with Brian and me, and he's going to introduce himself to our Ravens flock. You'll hear every Ravens regular season game on WBAL this fall, beginning with their Week 1 showdown with the Colts. That's right, our former Baltimore Colts, I remember, now Indianapolis, on September the 13th. 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
26: Traffic and weather.
12: Continuing to see some heavy volume on the 895 corridor heading southbound now. Jammed solid from Erdman Avenue down to the entrance to the tunnel. Still trying to clean up the crash on 895 North, a little bit past Child Street. Looks like it's off to the shoulder area. Delays continue off and on the outer loop between 795 and the triple bridges of I-70. Speaking of I-70, there is a crash reportedly westbound on 70, right at 29. It looks like it's over.

0: Wednesday will feature lots of sunshine, lower humidity with a high of 84. I'm meteorologist Alina Lee on WBAL News Radio 1090 and FM 101.5.
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4: The following is a paid political announcement.
5: This is the sound of open space in northern Baltimore County. These are the sounds of a tree being cut down and open space being paved over. And this is the sound of Delegate Nino Mangione destroying our way of life.
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5: No wonder the League of Conservation Voters gave Nino a zero rating, repeatedly. Now Nino's running for Baltimore County Council, so we can pave over North County and turn it into a parking lot. 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
1: I wasn't here yesterday, Bruce. Glenn Clark, thank you for sitting in with Brian yesterday. But this story of this 3-year-old little girl in Baltimore City that was hit and killed by a 14-year-old that stole the car and hit it. We're going to get the latest because the question about what to charge this 14-year-old with. And apparently they've decided on something. So we'll talk about that coming up in the next hour. But it is Election Day. And the question is, what kind of turnout will be out there? What races are we looking at? Are there competitive races out there to be looked at, Bruce? We're going to talk about that. And Baltimore City, the Baltimore Banner, is having a big salute to the CEO of Baltimore City Public Schools, Dr. Sonia Santelices, as she leaves. Can I hold the door and open it as she leaves? Coming up.
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8: Good morning. I'm Taylor Bennett. Some of the top stories that we're following this morning from the WBAL 24-hour broadcast center. Voters heading to the polls today. WBAL's Chris Chion will join us live from a polling site, and he'll have the latest coming up. New developments also this morning in that deadly shooting of a Towson University student. There has been arrest and the suspect is in custody. And Baltimore County School Board naming a new superintendent will have the latest. First, though, ABC News at 7 o'clock.
9: From ABC News, I'm Sherry Preston. Vice President J.D. Vance is back in Washington following talks with Iran over the 60-day ceasefire. He says progress was made on discussions, including a promise to keep the Strait of Hormuz open. Here's ABC's Justin Fischel in Washington.
10: President Trump said basically this squeezing of the strait is working. Economically, we can't do this anymore. He said, I don't want to be known as the Herbert Hoover presidency. Herbert Hoover was the Great Depression. Trump is saying, without saying it directly, the economic pressure is working. He wanted a way out and he wanted a deal.
9: Iran also saying it will allow nuclear inspectors back into the country in exchange for a sanctions waiver on the sale of Iranian oil. Here's ABC security consultant Colonel Steve Ganyard.
11: It'll pump billions and billions of dollars into this Iranian regime that we don't know what its future looks like. We don't know, are they really going to come in and join the world community, or are they going to be the same old Iran that we had before, feeding their proxies to sow dissent around the world?
9: The Pentagon is readying to ask Congress for roughly $80 billion to cover the cost of the war. President Trump today heading to Pennsylvania, where he will visit a Mack truck facility near Allentown. There is a red alert over much of France as millions of people there and across Europe swelter through a major heat wave. Paris expected it at 100 degrees for the next 4 days. A driver in Houston says his car made him do it, but Tesla's disputing the man's account, blaming autopilot for a deadly crash.
12: Investigators say 44-year-old Michael Butler has told them that his Tesla Model 3 was in self-driving mode when it accelerated down a suburban street and crashed into a house, killing the 76-year-old woman inside. Tesla's vice president of Autopilot posted on X that Butler had manually overridden the self-driving mode and had accelerated to 73 miles per hour.

0: before the accident.
1: ABC's Jim Ryan in Dallas. 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
3: 71 and cloudy. Good morning. I'm Taylor Bennett. Now, it's primary day. Polls across Maryland are now open. State election officials say they're expecting a solid turnout today. WBAL's Chris Chion is at the Reynoldstown Community Center with more. Good morning, Chris.
4: Hey, good morning, Taylor. Yeah, we've got a little more than, I would say, a dozen cars now trickling into the Reynoldstown Community Center. So starting to pick up, Jared DeMarinis, the state administrator of elections, speaking with WBAL's Robert Lang about his expectations for voter turnout today.
5: I think that we're going to see a significant number of voters.
4: And we already saw an increase from the past gubernatorial primary as far as mail-in voting was concerned, early mail-in voting, that is. And DeMarinis pointing to Go Maryland Vote, or the Go Vote Maryland app, I should say, to find nearby voting and Dropbox locations. Election officials say absentee ballot counting will resume Thursday as they continue processing what they expect will be hundreds of thousands of mail-in ballots. Again, polls now open across the state. They will be open until 8 p.m. tonight. 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
3: Well, you can hear WBAL's live coverage of Maryland's primary election tonight from 7 to 9. 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And Mayor Brandon Scott wants to hear from residents about Baltimore's next violence prevention strategy. And the city launching a citywide listening effort to shape the future of public safety. As listening sessions will be held across the city, starting with an in-person meeting on Wednesday. This announcement comes after a weekend that included the death of a 3-year-old girl hit by a stolen vehicle, allegedly by a 14-year-old boy. The mayor emphasized the importance of supporting the victim's family while addressing youth crime in the city.
6: Taking a relative's vehicle and this happens, this is what we're talking about. This is why we all have to be better with these young people. This is why we have to have accountability to understand the evolving mind of a young person.
3: A prayer vigil for the little girl is planned at the scene at 7 o'clock tonight. New developments this morning in the deadly shooting of a Towson University student. 33-year-old Reginald Gray Jr. was apprehended and is currently being held without bail at the Baltimore County Detention Center. And the Baltimore County School Board naming a new superintendent, Dr. William Heiser, a longtime Maryland educator and chief operating officer of Anne Arundel County Public Schools, was chosen after a nationwide search. And the board is expected to formally appoint him Wednesday night before he takes over the district next month. Now listen to C4 and Brian Eman in the 8 o'clock hour tomorrow morning as they introduce the new Ravens Radio play-by-play voice. I'm Taylor Bennett, WBAL News Radio 1090 and FM 101.5.
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0: 95 South, Caden Avenue. That car fire earlier, or vehicle fire, I should say earlier, has been extinguished and it's now cleared. That right lane has now reopened. Traffic's beginning to move a little bit better. Still a bit of a struggle coming out of the Fort McHenry Tunnel. Just a brief tap on the brakes heading over toward 395 and 295, which should dissipate soon as all lanes have reopened there near Caden Avenue. 895 still jammed up southbound between Lombard Street and the Harbor Tunnel this morning. It'll with an accident on 70 westbound right at 29 coming into Howard County from the Patapsco River Bridge. Traffic slows just a bit off to that left shoulder. You'll see the activity there. And also there's a crash on 95 South just prior to White Marsh Boulevard. It looks like traffic slows a bit coming out of Harford County as you make your way over toward the exit to White Marsh. It's over on that right shoulder area and starting to see some more traffic volume on the outer loop of the Beltway from 795 down to Security Boulevard. I'm Tony Thornton, WBAL News Radio 1090 and FM 101.5.
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8: More rain returning later on this morning into midday, with it slowly tapering off from west to east through this afternoon and early evening hours. Clouds will clear out overnight as well, but in the meantime, temperatures may hold into the upper 60s and low 70s for much of the day. We'll continue to watch those temperatures cool down to the low 60s overnight, and then Wednesday will feature lots of sunshine, lower humidity, with highs in the low to mid 80s. I'm meteorologist Alina Lee on WBAL News Radio 1090 and FM 101.5.
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10: All right, Mary, Election Day is upon us, Bruce Elliott, yep. And we are hearing crickets in many ways across state, even though we were told by Maryland state election officials that we received through early voting, the 8 days of early voting so far, a few more thousand yeah. people this year than we did in 2022, which doesn't speak a lot, thank you, yeah. for 2022. But it just, this is the way I feel, and I might be speaking just for me, but you can weigh in, Ms. Bruce. It has just been so quiet of an election season. Does that speak to the lack of people being running against each other, or does it speak to people's kind of malaise right now through this election season?
11: I think it's both. I think that to a degree, on the Democrat side, there aren't any hot races in the primary, not of significance. On the GOP side, there are a couple, mm-hmm. But they tend to be very local interest. You know, it's who gets to sit on the Baltimore County Council.
10: Right.
11: I mean, so that doesn't really apply to people in Harford County, Baltimore City, anywhere else. And the gubernatorial seat, we talked about this earlier in the mm-hmm. show, the idea somehow that Ed Hale is running as a Republican purely because he felt he could not beat Wes Moore in a Democrat primary.
10: Go over there and run.
11: So he changed parties and decided to run. And Dan Cox, nice guy, but he is defined as a very conservative guy. Mm-hmm. He did not run very well at all statewide in his last attempt for governor. I don't see him having much better luck this time around, be my suspicion, if he gets past Ed Hale and the GOP primary. On the Democrat side, it's Wes Moore.
10: Mm-hmm.
11: So there's no interest in the Democrat primary for governor at all. I'm not positive he has any challengers, to be honest.
10: I don't see any challenge, at least I haven't heard of any challenge. Yeah. Now, one race that you could say is a little compelling that has drawn interest is the Baltimore County executive's race, since the current county executive, Kathy Klausmeier, decided when she took over, when Johnny O became a member of Congress, that she wasn't going to run.
11: Yeah, so she committed to that. Yeah.
10: Wide open. So you have these five Democratic candidates and two Republicans on the other side running. But as you say, you know, they've kind of been sniping at each other, but it hasn't drawn a whole lot of interest. I'm talking the Democrats on the Democratic side.
11: No, it's going to be all ground game. I mean, there have not been a whole lot of ads on that particular race that I've heard. So
10: they've been out there a few of them. All of them include Donald Trump, by the way.
11: Yeah,
10: all of them include Trump.
11: Well, clearly, he is the problem. You know, I mean, we had some guy shot in Towson Circle last week. Clearly, it's Donald Trump's fault.
10: By the way, we've been reporting all morning. Finally, they made the arrest of this 33-year-old. We actually had Baltimore County Police Chief Robert McCullough in studio last week. Bruce, they were still looking for this 33-year-old. They made the arrest overnight. Right. I just want to update people. So now they have that individual in custody. But go ahead.
11: Yeah, they have taken the guy into custody. The active search related to the investigation has concluded. That's according to Anthony Shelton, who's a spokesperson for the Baltimore County Police Department. The agency says they're not going to identify the suspect until they've appeared before a court commissioner. So we won't.
10: Well, we know his name. We know his name. They had his name last week. It's how they were able to identify him. Now, we know who he is. The question is, though, why is a person with his criminal record out on the street today? Because we laid out, and the police chief, McCullough, laid out his criminal record last week. Why is an individual like him out in the street? That's going to be an issue, I think, for these county executives moving forward. Is criminal justice in the Towson area, in White Marsh? Like, how are they going to deal with what people perceive is it's not, Baltimore County will never be Baltimore City, but it shouldn't be 3 o'clock in the afternoon, I think they're shooting, 3 o'clock in Towson Circle, but it's shooting occurred.
11: 3 o'clock, Towson Circle, which is, of course, right next to Towson Town Center, which is for people who are deciding where to go shop, they're going to use that as one more reason to not go there.
10: The seat, they call it the seat of Baltimore County is Towson and the whole situation. So these individuals seeking to be the next county executive, it could be, Bruce, similar to what happened when Johnny O first got elected. I didn't realize, I had to go back in time because we talked about it on the air at the time. He won by 17, count them, 1-7 votes back in 2014 when he ran for county executive. At the time, State Senator Jim Brochin was running, as well as Vicki Allman, who was the county councilwoman. Now, the two of them were expected to fight it out. This delegate named Johnny, I can't pronounce his last name, wasn't supposed to be in the mix. He ended up winning by 17 votes. Because it was a recount and everything else. So, but my point in that, these votes do matter. You end up maybe counting late at night to see who won. And with five people running in this county executive's race.
11: Yeah, at least we don't have the prospect of doing what California's had to do after their primaries. They may still be counting now. I'm not sure if they've. I mean, seriously, I'm not sure if they've wrapped it up or not. They had not
10: it's
11: as
10: a
11: of
10: ridiculous a day,
11: day or two ago. So.
10: To allow for, because we do have a rule that it's got to be received by today in the mail. Mm-hmm. But they allow for the votes, if it's in the mail and we get it like a week later, we'll count it then too. They definitely don't have a tight rein on that. But if you think about, you know, what motivates people to want to go and vote, it's competitive races. It's thinking that, you know, my candidate against your candidate. And it's not a lot out there for people to, and the appetite, political appetite to bite into, at least from what I see.
11: No, even the and of course, if there are interesting races, they're so local that there's not a lot of regional interest. I mean, if you're talking about who gets to sit on the Baltimore County Council, who in Hartford County cares?
10: Not many.
11: So we're not going to spend a whole lot of time on what is a pretty minor kind of seat in the grand scheme of things.
10: Now, to mention what you mentioned, Harvard County, I do want to bring this up because this is part of that party split. You know, Brian Niemann, our famous Democrat now, that is in a WBAL, been a Republican his whole life. He became unaffiliated during the Trump years, and he's been unaffiliated like me. But he registered Democrats so he could vote for, and he said on there, somebody in the congressional race, because it's going to be a Democrat, and he wanted to vote for the Democrat least likely to raise his taxes, or the one he thought might be doing that. In Harford County, there's been this attempt by the teachers union, of all institutions, Bruce, to get their members in a mailer to change their party affiliation from Democrat to Republican to go after Bob Caslet. To actually go after him and try to vote him out by getting their membership to do that. I'm like, the teachers union? Really? That's what you're in this to do?
11: Well, that's been going on for a while.
10: Maybe it has. It wasn't public, though. They didn't do emails out doing it.
11: Well, in 2016, they did this at the national level with Trump.
10: Yes.
11: And they did it before with other candidates. So that whole tactic of let's switch parties in order to screw up the other guys, that's been around for a while.
10: It has, but I say, I've been around it. I don't remember it ever being from the act. They might do it clandestinely, but to actually put out a mailer saying this is what we want you to do. So that's a race that, while I do believe Bob Caslet's pretty safe in the primary run there, to see what happens. Like, what's the impact of the Harford County Education Association, that's the HCEA, for them doing this, what impact do they have on the vote, and what happens with Bob Caslet?
11: And actually, there's a fair question to ask in these kinds of interested party kind of pushes for one candidate or another. Is this actually the function of that particular institution?
10: Right.
11: The Harford County Education Association?
10: That's my question.
11: Is this their function?
10: Right.
11: And if so, how do you justify that as a function for an institution that's supposed to be all about education? Is it that we think that somebody else will give us more money for education or more money in our contract? Those are two very different kinds of things.
10: Bruce, if Bob Caslet is successful in November being the next county executive, I want to be a fly on the wall for the next budget meeting between the Harford County Education Association and County Executive Caslet. That should be fun. That should be very fun to sit in. Oh, your budget. Oh,
11: budget? Did you remember me?
10: You remember me from last year in the election? Coming up, everybody, good news to talk about with our Baltimore Orioles. We ended up taking one from the Angels last night. Get the latest on that when we have Valerie Preactor joining us. And we're going to talk about the update, Bruce, on the 14-year-old. Yes, 14 years old, that's been charged now in stealing a car, then hitting a 3-year-old girl and killing her in broad daylight in Pratt Street in Baltimore. We'll talk about that, too.
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0: There's an accident on the inner loop of the Beltway. It's on the on-ramp from Green Spring Avenue. So before you get toward to the JFX, you're going to see just a bit of a slowdown now as the crash activity off to that on-ramp continues. Meantime, 895 still jammed up southbound between Lombard Street and the Baltimore Harbor Tunnel. Off and on delays continue along 95 south, beginning as you come out of the tunnel, making your way over toward Washington Boulevard. There was a vehicle fire cleanup that was causing some congestion near Caden Avenue. That's been cleared. And still dealing with the crash, 70 westbound, right at 29. This update is brought to you by Lowe's. Upgrade your cookout game this July 4th at Lowe's. 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
7: Weather.
8: cloudy, warm and muggy to start with temperatures holding near 70 degrees. But as the rain fills in late morning into midday, it'll cool us down into the upper 60s across the area. We may briefly touch back into the low 70s before sunset and then continuing to cool overnight as skies clear out with a low down near 62. Wednesday, plenty of sunshine, lower humidity with a high of 84. I'm meteorologist Alina Lee on WBAL News Radio 1090 and FM 101.5.
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16: This is the sound of hope and space in northern Baltimore County. These are the sounds of a tree being cut down, an open space being paved over. And this is the sound of Delegate Nino Mangione destroying our way of life.
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10: It is Tuesday morning. Valerie Piatta had a nice night for the O's.
20: Oh, yes.
10: Good morning to you.
20: They came out swinging, guys. Taylor Ward smashed a solo home run in his first at back. First at bat against his former team, the Angels, who he spent a couple of years with. They put up a video of him, thanks for coming back, congrats, whatever, nice to see you again, right after the home run. So it was perfect timing.
10: And by the way, straight away center field into the bushes. Mm-hmm. Into the bushes.
20: He's been really good on this road trip, yes, for sure. I mean, you're seeing the power doing something other than just getting on base with a walk. He's hitting home runs. So very good for Taylor Ward. Kobe Mayo cranking the 3-run jack. You love to see that. But Kyle Bradish was the star of the show last night. He really held things down on the mound.
21: Another 1-2. Swing and a miss. Got him with a curveball. 9 strikeouts through 8 fabulous innings from the big right-hander, Kyle Bradish.
10: That is what an ace looks like.
20: Yes.
10: And that's what Kyle Bradish was in 2023 and 2024. Had his injuries last year, Bruce, where he couldn't pitch. But that's what he can be. If you have him and Trevor Rogers and this kid, Brandon Young, who, by the way, the Orioles are 12-2 since he's been a starter.
20: Brandon Young is crushing it.
10: He's just incredible. Anyway, if the three of them can pitch like that, we can play.
20: Mm-hmm.
10: We can play.
20: Yeah, that's how it works. So Blaze Alexander ended up leaving the game early. He's been a red-hot bat. You don't want to lose him too long. He ended up fouling a ball off of kind of the inside of his knee.
11: God, that hurts.
20: Yeah, he went to sit down, kind of locked up
10: stiffened
20: on him. Apparently what Craig Albernaz is calling it is a muscle contusion.
10: Okay.
20: So he shouldn't miss too much time, but there was a bit of a debacle in the lineup yesterday because you had Kobe Mayo, who plays third base, was DHing.
10: Right.
20: So you couldn't move him. you didn't have Jackson Holliday available. He's dealing with a groin injury, so you couldn't move Jeremiah Jackson. So go into the dugout, raise your hand. Who wants to play third? Leody Taveras steps up. Never played that position before in his big league career, and he did a great job. First ball hit right to him.
10: Right to him.
20: Yeah, he got some practice.
10: He had to go behind. He had to do a backhand and get it, too.
20: It was very impressive.
11: C4 volunteered for that.
10: I wanted to do it. Yeah. Absolutely.
20: He totally could have, honestly.
10: Yeah. Stayed in California, too.
20: It's another late night game tonight. 9:38 is first pitch. You can hear it right here on WBAL. Shane Boz gets the ball, and then tomorrow they have a getaway game, more reasonable, 4 o'clock time before they come home.
10: If we can come home, now I'm hoping 6-3, but if we can come home 5-4, like 5 wins, 4 losses, this would be a tremendously successful road trip.
20: Yes, no doubt.
10: Considering how it started.
20: And fingers crossed everybody stays healthy, continuing, and we maybe get Dylan Beavers back in the next couple of weeks as well, because he started his rehab assignment. So, the Milwaukee Bucks 2-time MVP, Giannis Antetokounmpo.
10: Hey!
20: Part of a blockbuster trade yesterday in the NBA. He is headed to the Miami Heat, along with Bobby Portis. Now, the Bucks receive 4 players, including Tyler Hero, a Milwaukee a hometown guy. So coming back home, 3 first-round draft picks as well go to Milwaukee. So that's going to be huge in the upcoming draft. I believe it's tonight.
10: Okay.
20: So there's a lot going on in the NBA with that. And then sticking with basketball, you have the University of Michigan basketball coach Dusty May. I don't know if you saw this,
10: C4.
20: So Dusty May won the national championship with Michigan this past earlier this year. And now he's finalizing a deal to become the new head coach of the Dallas Mavericks.
10: What do you know? Jump to the NBA.
20: Can you believe?
10: That's going to be interesting.
20: First college coach to jump to the NBA since 2019.
10: Huh.
20: So it's been a long time coming. But that's crazy that you win the NCAA championship and then leave to go.
10: It was not for me to Coach K, Coach Krzyzewski, in the same thing years ago when he decided not to leave.
20: And UConn's coach, too.
10: Yeah, that's right.
20: UConn's
10: that's
20: coach as well. So he Dusty May's the first one to migrate. So we'll see how that goes. And now it's time to get World Cup.
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10: By the way, when Bruce's laughter is for a reason, because I am going to butcher my way through the soccer moments. But with Valerie's help, we will make it as the great one, Messi. Messi, everybody. Lionel Messi gained possession, they say, inside Austria's half in the 30th minute. And then guess what? Left foot struck it and beat the goaltender for the Messi chance to score a goal. He scored another goal. And with that, Valerie, he is the greatest goal scorer in World Cup history.
20: That's right. He has 18 goals all time in the World Cup. He kicked his first goal back in 2006, 20 years ago.
10: 39 years old he is, man.
20: Can you believe? So now he is the all-time World Cup goal record holder.
10: And if you want more on that, Mbappe. Kylian Mbappe, who is from France, scored 2 goals yesterday, giving him 16. Mm-hmm. And now he's on pace, just looking at how young he is, late 20s.
20: Yeah, he's 27.
10: He could be on pace, everybody, to pass Messi. Anyway, scoring. The problem, Bruce, with a lot of people in America is soccer is so, you know, dull at times with 0 games. There's been a lot of scoring in a lot of these games, which allows people like me, a casual fan, Val to like
20: yes,
10: it.
20: Yes, and think about this. You have Lionel Messi, who has kicked 5 goals now in the World Cup. The World Cup's only been going on a week and a half, okay? Mm-hmm. He's played in, I believe, 2, maybe 3 games, if that. He had a hat-trick in his first game, then 2 in this one last night. And there was, on Fox, you have Rebecca Lowe, who is leading the analysts in the studio. And one of the guys, again, a former football player, said, Messi has 5 goals in this World Cup. I have none.
10: Oh.
20: And he obviously played in the World Cup. So that's just how hard it is to come by goals in the game of soccer. And Lionel Messi just does it best.
10: All right, real quick. USA Christian Pulisic, they say, is returning to full training for the first time since June the 11th. Everybody, he, along with Bulaban, I don't know, I'm butchering his name too, but he scored 2 goals in the first game, had another goal in the second game. So that's what I forgot to put in real quick. Alex Freeman, I didn't talk about this, the son of Buttons Freeman, Antonio Freeman, former Poly grad, Bruce, went to Poly High School to play for the Green Bay Packers and won a Super Bowl with Brett Favre. Anyway, his son, Alex, scored the second goal in the other game the other day.
20: I know
10: Brian already talked about it, but I had to put Poly. Get Poly in there.
20: You like that?
10: The Poly connection.
20: He wasn't sure if we should tell you or not.
10: I know.
20: Because we know you're a city guy, but that's okay. Look, we love a Baltimore relationship right there.
10: Yeah.
20: So
10: thanks,
20: anything
10: Val.
20: To get us close.
10: Appreciate it. Our soccer moment that I butchered my way through. Thank you, Bruce. Yeah. You can laugh at me now.
11: No, I'm not. I'm sitting here in awe and admiration that both of you were able to pronounce unusual names
10: Thank
11: with
10: you
11: such
10: very
11: fluidity.
10: Much. Boulevard. Yeah.
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17: Such a tragic story out of Southwest Baltimore, where Baltimore police say they found a three-year-old girl with severe injuries following a hit and run. Police say they later found the vehicle involved and the driver, they say, not even old enough to be behind the wheel. Police tape left behind on West Pratt Street, marking the spot where tragedy struck Saturday afternoon.
22: And it sounded like two cars colliding together. But when I jumped up, I seen the lady on the sidewalk holding her child. And her child looked lifeless. And the other three kids that she has were screaming.
10: That's Troy Yorke, WBAL-TV, talking about the tragedy that I know Brian talked about yesterday of a three-year-old little girl struck and killed by a 14-year-old who stole a car they believe was a relative's car and killed this little girl, left the scene.
11: The relative actually reported the car missing, car stolen.
10: Incredible. Yeah. And this story now leads those to suggest what will the charges be against this 14-year-old. Now, there have been charges. He's been charged with stolen auto and vehicle and vehicular manslaughter. So, you know, I'm not sure how with a 14-year-old all this applies, but to me, I want to know, and I'm sure Brian talked about this, what's the record of this 14-year-old? If this is the first time that he's done something like this, I understand. But if this is a repeat situation we've heard so many times, Bruce, then this is a breakdown of the system someplace, that you have a 14-year-old stealing cars, ends up in a tragedy of a 3-year-old.
11: Is he being tried in juvie court or in grown-up court?
10: Probably going to be tried in juvie court.
11: All right, in which case, I think that's a mistake.
10: Yes.
11: He's a 14-year-old. He's done a very adult thing. He has murdered another human being.
10: A child.
11: He's killed, not murdered, but killed another human being. He should be tried in adult court, and I think he should be tried understanding that adult punishments are around the corner. unless there is a consequence for this kind of behavior, then the behavior will continue. And too often we're hearing these stories.
10: We will see what happens, but there are charges now, and I just—it's hard. I want to know what the record is of this 14-year-old. I understand that juvenile records are sealed, but they should unseal this one. Coming up, what is happening on the ground in the Middle East as a result of the meetings with Vice President J.D. Vance, the Iranian officials, Pakistan, Qatar folks? We'll talk about it with Jordana Miller from ABC News.
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1: Traffic and weather.
0: Start to see some slow-moving traffic on the inner loop of the Beltway now. A little bit past Security Boulevard, there's reports of off-road activity off to the right side, and that's slowing traffic down coming up from Route 40 on the inner loop of the Beltway. Then outer loop still sluggish coming down from 795, making your way toward the Triple Bridges as well. Of course, that incident on the inner loop near Security, that has an impact if you're on 70 eastbound approaching the Beltway as well. 895 still jammed up south between Erdman Avenue and the Baltimore Harbor Tunnel. And looking at some slow-moving traffic along the BW Parkway heading southbound between Route 100 and Route 32. I'm Tony Thornton, WBAL News Radio 1090 and FM 101.5.
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1: Weather.
8: More showers returning later on this morning into midday and tapering off slowly by the afternoon as temperatures hold close to 70 for most of the day. We may briefly drop into the upper 60s as that rain fills in. Cold front swings through and clears our skies out and cools us down to 62 degrees overnight. Wednesday will feature lots of sunshine, lower humidity with a high of 84. I'm meteorologist Alina Lee on WBAL News Radio 1090 and FM 101.5.
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3: At 7:30, I'm Timber Bennett. From the Commitment 2026 desk, well, one of the biggest local races Maryland voters are deciding today is the Baltimore County Executive Contest. Polls are now open. WBAL's Chris Cheon has been out since early this morning. He's live at the Randallstown Community Center with more. Hey, Chris.
23: Hey, Taylor. Yeah, voters weighing a crowded county executive race here in Baltimore County with five Democrats, two Republicans on the ballot across the region. Anne Arundel and Howard counties also electing new executives, while Harford County voters are going to decide whether to give incumbent Bob Cassley another term. Across the state, voters also deciding on eight congressional seats and every general assembly seat. But I spoke with a mother who lives in Woodstock. She said education is the most important issue as she walked into the voting booth today, as she weighs options for schools.
24: Public, private, but I would like to support the county and sending them to public.
23: Polls are open until 8 p.m. tonight. Reporting live in Randallstown, Chris Cheon, WBAL News Radio, 1090 and FM 101.5.
3: And Mayor Brandon Scott wants to hear from residents about Baltimore's next violence prevention strategy. The city launching a citywide listening effort to shape the future of public safety. Listening sessions will be held across the city, starting with an in-person meeting tomorrow. Now, that announcement comes after a weekend that included the death of a 3-year-old girl struck by a stolen vehicle, allegedly driven by a 14-year-old boy. Orioles will be holding a City Connect shoe release party on Thursday. That event at the team store at Camden Yards takes place 5:30 to 8, and the exclusive $150 shoe, limited to one pair per customer. There are only 350 pairs of the Nike City Connect Air Max 1 shoes available. From ABC News, President Trump's acting director of national intelligence has begun firing people at the agency. Sources familiar with the matter told ABC News it wasn't immediately clear how many jobs had already been affected, but sources say the National Counterterrorism Center was expected to be hit hard. Listen to C4 and Brian Eman in the 8 o'clock hour tomorrow morning as they introduce the new Ravens Radio play-by-play voice. 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
0: There's a crash reported on the inner loop of the Beltway right at Lock Raven Boulevard near Towson. It looks like traffic's beginning to slow, beginning from Providence Road as you make your way down toward the Lock Raven Boulevard exit. And then, of course, on the other side, looking at your usual volume, off and on delays beginning from White Marsh Boulevard, making your way toward Perrine Parkway. In a loop of the Beltway, just a little bit past Security Boulevard, there's reports of off-road activity on the right side, and that's slowing traffic down, coming up from Route 40, as well as the ramp from 70 eastbound. A lot of congestion as you head over toward the inner loop side of that ramp, making your way towards the Security and Woodlawn. But again, the incident is apparently just a little bit past Security Boulevard off to the right-hand side. And up in Abingdon in Harford County, there's debris in the roadway on Pulaski Highway right at Otter Point Road. I'm Tony Thornton, WBAL News Radio 1090 and FM 101.5.
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4: Weather.
8: More rain returning later on this morning into midday, with it slowly tapering off from west to east through this afternoon and early evening hours. Clouds will clear out overnight as well, but in the meantime, temperatures may hold into the upper 60s and low 70s for much of the day. We'll continue to watch those temperatures cool down to the low 60s overnight, and then Wednesday will feature lots of sunshine, lower humidity, with highs in the low to mid 80s. I'm meteorologist Alina Lee on WBAL News Radio 1090 and FM 101.5.
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5: Whether good faith or bad faith, you can't trust anybody's words. You have to trust what they actually do. Letting in the inspectors is a big deal, but again, we're going to see what they actually let the inspectors do once they're in the country.
10: That's Vice President J.D. Vance, Bruce Elliott, talking about the talks that he has been involved with over the last couple of days with Iranian representative, the Speaker of the House, the Speaker of the Parliament over there, as well as the Qatari, the folks from Qatar and Pakistan, trying to negotiate what he said is the foundation. It's the foundation of the House, Bruce. The foundation of the House. And then once you have the foundation, all you builders know what you need. You need the walls then. Then you need the roof then. So we're putting a house together.
11: You know what they have a whole lot of there? Sand.
10: They do.
11: They're building a foundation on sand. I mean, to take that metaphor one step further.
10: Yes.
11: My problem is that the Iranians have not had a practice of sticking to agreements that we have had with them.
10: Mm-hmm.
11: And that goes back at least a quarter century, perhaps goes back 47 years, when they were holding U.S. hostages until Jimmy Carter was out of office just so they could basically thumb their nose at him. And then they released them the day that Reagan took office. The idea somehow that we believe they're going to actually agree to do something this time around, to me, is
10: and stick to it.
11: And stick to it. I'm not sure that's something that we should actually be hanging our hat on. The other piece that enters into this, during the Obama administration, those of us on the right were very critical of Barack Obama because he sent a pallet full of cash, $300 billion over, and an effort basically to buy their peace, right? We're going to buy peace from you.
10: It didn't work too well, as you saw, the funding of different terrorist groups. Joining us right now, she's on the ground in Jerusalem, Jordana Miller, who is ABC News correspondent. Good morning, Jordana.
6: Good morning. I think there's a lot of questions here in Israel about whether the Iranians with money can be asked to, I would say, forsake some of the crucial pillars of their identity, right? And the nuclear issue is part of Iran's, at least their political culture, right?
10: Mm-hmm.
6: So it's hard to see how the Iranians are going to sell off that easily. I think here in Israel there's a lot of skeptics and a lot of concern about the MOU between the U.S. and Iran, and really even how quickly the Iranians are getting economic relief without really committing
11: right.
6: to anything yet. We haven't heard the Iranians say we won't enrich uranium for 15 years. We haven't heard them say they're going to dilute the 1,000 pounds of enriched uranium they have and hand over hundreds of pounds of other material that's enriched to 20%. We haven't heard them even say they're going to, immediately let in UN inspectors, even though the vice president said that. We're hearing from Iran's foreign ministry spokesman say, well, we don't have a timetable yet for, when inspectors will be let in. And even last night, there seemed to be denials that they'd even agreed to let them in, though that seems to have changed this morning. But nothing works very quickly with the Iranians right. and, their commitments, and yet, they've already been given the waivers to sell oil, and which will bring a windfall of money into their coffers.
11: Yeah, it brings about $500 million a day into their coffers, $400 million every single day in oil exports is what they estimate. But when you talk That's about right. the nuclear facilities, they have a whole bunch of nuclear material enriched at 20%. That would take roughly 10 days to bring up to fissible levels. And they have a smaller bunch, that's already enriched mm-hmm. to 60%. And that would take like 24 to 48 hours to enrich. And
6: that's
11: there's
6: right.
11: been no indication that they're going to get rid of that stuff. At the same time, we're saying, well, we know your annual military budget's around $23 billion. So here's $300 billion that we're going to give to you. For what? I mean, what is it we're getting out of this, Jordana?
6: Right. Well, first of all, I do think the $300 billion reinvestment fund, I think that's seen as a future project and not in the short term that they're going to get that much money. And that's going to come. I mean, we were told it wasn't going to include any U.S. money. And then in the MOU, it says the U.S. and its Gulf partners and other countries. It does seem that the U.S. is going to take part in that fund in some way, which is basically a reparations fund, what the Iranians were after in the negotiations. And it looks like they secured it, just not right away. What they're trying to get right away is unfrozen assets now,
10: right?
6: Another $12 billion. The Iranians are smart, right? They know that they can get money back, unfreeze some of their assets, and everyone will watch where that money is spent.
10: Mm-hmm.
6: But that will just free up other money that no one's looking at. And where will that go?
10: People are worried about kind of mischief, Jordana,
11: yeah.
10: that might be. Jordana Miller, ABC
6: yeah.
10: News correspondent, is on board with us. When it comes to what's happening in Israel, though, Jordana, we know that Marco Rubio, Secretary of State, is saying he had deep discussions with Prime Minister Benjamin Netanyahu about Lebanon. Can you tell us what kind of the mood is in Israel as kind of they're being frozen in this whole Lebanon discussion?
6: Right. Well, those conversations were obviously that Secretary of State Rubio had with the Israeli Prime Minister Benjamin Netanyahu, and he also spoke with the Lebanese President
10: right.
6: Joseph Aoun. They obviously were productive, and I'll tell you why. Because by Saturday night, the Israelis said that they were holding their fire and they were going to abide by the ceasefire. And we had no... And Iran got Hezbollah, they reined Hezbollah in as well, mm-hmm. it appears, because Sunday and Monday were the first 2 days in months that there wasn't fighting between the sides, okay. right? We saw no Israeli strikes in southern Lebanon. We saw no Hezbollah strikes on northern Israel and not on troops in southern Israel. So that's good news. Mm-hmm. Today, the Israelis said that there were some Hezbollah operatives that came close to their forces, so they fired on them. So there's been one skirmish today. But more, you know, by and large, the sides are okay. abiding by this ceasefire. So I think that's good news. We'll just have to see right. how long it lasts and if the Iranians, dig their heels in and say, wait a second, we're not going to negotiate until the Israeli army moves out of southern Lebanon. And I just think that position is untenable. The Israeli prime minister has been clear. He will keep some kind of security buffer zone in yep. southern Lebanon until Hezbollah is dismantled or disarmed.
11: Well, there've been the idea that Hezbollah was going to be disarmed. That goes back around 15 years. They've agreed to that. And yeah. so far that hasn't happened.
6: Yep. I know. There was the UN Resolution 1701 that didn't work. And there was more recently the ceasefire that President Trump brokered in the middle of the Gaza war in November of 2024, right? That stipulated that the Lebanese army was going to come into southern Lebanon and move Hezbollah out and move all their arms
11: right.
6: And their fighters out. And that didn't happen either, right? So, you know, it's
10: tenuous at best. What you're saying is tenuous at best. Janetta yeah. Miller, I know mm-hmm. you're short on time. Thank you so much, ABC
11: Thank
10: News
11: you,
10: correspondent
11: appreciate
10: on the ground
11: it.
10: In Jerusalem, Israel. We appreciate any time we can get you on. We'll reach out to you again, Janetta, okay?
6: Thanks. Talk soon.
10: Thank you very much. Bye. Look, the bottom line is when it comes to what we're watching in Israel, Bruce, I just told you that Benjamin Netanyahu is not leaving Lebanon. And if it's going to be a situation where they the talks are saying that Israel must leave Lebanon, that's going to be a non-starter.
11: Yeah.
10: It's just not going to be, it's not going to happen.
11: Yeah. And the Israelis will be pretty straightforward about it. They won't hem and haw.
10: And it's not for no reason. Missiles yeah. are coming into northern Israel from Lebanon.
11: Yeah. For them, it's an existential issue.
10: Yes.
11: It's not simply, okay, so we're taking a couple of missiles here and there,
10: right.
11: but we can handle that. They may be able to militarily handle that, but the idea of saying you have to kind of tolerate this forever, that's not something you're going to sell very easily in the streets of Tel Aviv.
10: And the United States wouldn't suffer it either if stuff was coming into our country
11: no.
10: from Canada or Mexico.
11: Let's say you had the drug cartels
10: yeah.
11: in northern Mexico,
10: right.
11: which is apparently kind of a lawless area, and they decided to start hauling drones full of armaments of some
10: right.
11: sort. Over the border and dropping on Border Patrol agents.
10: It we would last not, 10
11: yeah,
10: seconds.
11: Right, yeah. So when that began to happen, we would respond. And just in the same fashion, the Israelis responded.
10: Absolutely.
11: But it's a much more critical response for them. They don't have a lot of land they can fall back onto.
10: Everybody, don't forget, coming up in the next hour between 8:30 and 9, we're going to have Hot Bird Summer. That's right, a 4-pack of tickets we're giving away to an Orioles game this season. Listen to Bruce and me. The tickets are going to be June through August, celebrating Family Sundays at the park. So listen up for that. Coming up, we're going to talk about the nice going away party that the Baltimore Banner is giving to Baltimore City School CEO, Dr. Sonia Santelices. Oh, don't we all celebrate her service.
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7: Traffic and weather.
0: The cleanup continues from an accident on the inner loop at Lock Raven Boulevard. Delays remain coming down from Providence Road. It looks like it's off to the right shoulder area, but still seeing some slow traffic as you make your approach on the other side of the Beltway. Outer loop still slow between White Marsh Boulevard and Perry Parkway. Now looking at some slow-moving traffic on the outer loop between 795 and Security Boulevard. That incident on the inner loop near Security has been cleared, apparently. And seeing some slow traffic now along 70 heading eastbound through Ellicott City, beginning from a little bit past Route 40, heading out toward 29. I'm Tony Thornton, WBAL News Radio, 1090 and FM 101.5.
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7: Weather.
8: Cloudy, warm, and muggy to start with temperatures holding near 70 degrees. But as the rain fills in late morning into midday, it'll cool us down into the upper 60s across the area. We may briefly touch back into the low 70s before sunset and then continuing to cool overnight as skies clear out with a low down near 62. Wednesday, plenty of sunshine, lower humidity with a high of 84. I'm meteorologist Alina Lee on WBAL News Radio 1090 and FM 101.5.
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16: This is the sound of open space in northern Baltimore County. These are the sounds of a tree being cut down and open space being paved over. And this is the sound of Delegate Nino Mangiotti destroying our way of life.
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16: 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Now Nino's running for Baltimore County Council so he can pave over North County and turn it into a parking lot. 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
20: Another dominant win from the Orioles last night on the West Coast. Kyle Bradish pitched 8 shutout innings against the Angels with 9 strikeouts. As for the offense, Taylor Ward knocked a leadoff solo home run to start the game, and Kobe Mayo added on 3 more in the 4th.
13: Swings here, he rifles it, deep to left field, going to the corner, it is gone! 3-run jack, Kobe Mayo!
20: A 6-1 win for the O's. Also, Blaze Alexander exited the game early after fouling a ball off his knee. So Leody Taveras came in to play third base, a position he's never played before. The series continues tonight at 9:38. You can listen late night here on WBAL. A blockbuster trade in the NBA, the Milwaukee Bucks star Giannis Antetokounmpo is being traded to the Miami Heat. In return, the Bucks get 4 players and 3 first-round draft picks. Yesterday in the World Cup, Argentina shut out Austria 2-0. France did the same to Iraq 3-0. Norway topped Senegal 3-2, and Algeria beat Jordan 2-1. I'm Valerie Preactor on the home of the Orioles and the Baltimore Ravens. 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
10: Coming up the next hour, all the Attorney General of the state of Maryland, Bruce Elliott, says that there's new guidance now in the Community Trust Act, that piece of legislation that I forbid you local and law enforcement people, I'm talking to ICE and DHS, I forbid you. Now, I can't stop you, but I'm going to forbid you. I just wave my finger.
11: I am looking forward to that conversation, Clarence Mitchell IV.
10: And the guidance that came from the Attorney General that we will opine on. And after the 8 o'clock news, what is wrong with the Republican Party in the state of Maryland? Maryland Matters did a deep dive, Bruce, into the lack of candidates.
11: Let's ask both
10: races.
11: Of them.
10: Yes. Lack of candidates in the race, many races across the state. And we'll talk about that and get you to weigh in on what do you think the problem. Why can't we? I understand it's 2-1 Democratic registration, but can it be at least competitive a little bit?
11: All right. Let me just, I'm going to jump this.
10: Jump this.
11: Now, you ran for office.
10: A couple times.
11: Did you have to put money up?
10: Yes, I did.
11: Okay.
10: Yes,
11: is that the answer to your question?
10: No,
11: you're going to ask a Republican to say, we want you to go run for office, write us a check so you have the honor of getting thumped in the general election.
10: Well, that when you have a functional state party, you can be strategic, but you do need to field candidates. And I was around during the time when, they were going to get slaughtered, but they fielded candidates anyway. You did not field just because the ground didn't look good. You fielded anyway.
11: Well, I understand that.
10: Yes.
11: But at the same time, if somebody were to come to you right now and say, we want you to run as a Republican for this, whatever the office might be, all you have to do is front a $25,000. Mm-hmm. Do you have a check ready to go?
10: I would say, where's yours?
11: Yeah.
10: I would say, where's yours? Again, though, that is what a party does. A party fills that void. And that's what's missing.
11: Yeah.
10: So we'll get into it.
11: Good.
10: But
11: you have the insight on this.
10: I want to find out from the audience too what their insight is. But when it comes to the current and leaving Baltimore City Schools public Baltimore City Public Schools CEO, Dr. Sonia Santelises, after 9 years, coming up on 9 years, as the CEO of City Schools, mm-hmm. she's leaving July the 1st. There's a Baltimore Banner article, and the Banner article is saying Baltimore schools are shedding an old reputation built on years of dysfunction. That's the title. I would say, where you live. Like, now this is, I have to give respect, Liz Bowie, longtime Baltimore education writer, used to be with the Baltimore Sun, now is with the Baltimore Banner. I respect her reporting skills tremendously, but her take on this, I can't get with this. She uses as an example, Bruce, as why she believes that the Baltimore City schools might not be performing well as they should, but it's more not as dysfunctional as it used to be. There was a school in Baltimore, it's closed now, Northern High School.
11: Mm-hmm.
10: In the late 1990s, the principal of that school I knew very well, Dr. Alice Morgan Brown. She told the students of this school that had not been picking up their report cards for many semesters, I want you to come and pick up your report card and take it home so I can make sure your parents see it. If you don't, you'll be suspended. Well, 1,200 of the 1,800, that's how big the school was, 1,200 of the 1,800 kids did not go pick up their report card. So guess what she did? She suspended 1,200 students and told them they could not return unless their parents came to pick up their report card. Well, guess what? People lost their mind, called for her firing, all the rest of this. Well, in the meantime, Northern High School's academic numbers were in the toilet. So she was simply trying to get parental involvement and the rest of it, and they got rid of her.
11: Yes.
10: So that's the example. My point is, that's the example Liz Bowie is using to say Sonia Santelises doesn't do that. She does it much better. Really? We still are lagging. It's in the article. We are lagging every jurisdiction, 24 jurisdictions, in academic success, whether it's math, English, or whatever. But we're going to give her roses on the way out the door.
11: Yeah. That seems fair.
10: It does, seems great, doesn't it? All I'm saying is we find a way to recognize failure. And at the same time, we have charter schools in our city that have shown success. And what does the city under Dr. Santelises do? Closes them. Whether it was the Bluford Jemison School, run by former Baltimore City Councilman Carl Stokes and others, that was showing tremendous success with middle school kids. Bruce, they were taking kids to colleges to introduce them. They made them wear shirts and ties. They attended school Monday through Saturday. They told them to say, yes, sir, yes, ma'am. They had a robotics program. So what do? We close them. Following Baltimore Collegiate School for Boys, that school, same MO I just told you, yes, ma'am, no, ma'am. Governor Wes Moore brought the Baltimore Collegiate School for Boys to his inauguration. What do? Close them. And yet we're giving Dr. Santelises flowers on the way out the door. I'm just saying this, to me, is why the system is where it is. It's because we celebrate mediocrity, and we don't celebrate innovation.
11: Well, we celebrate worse than mediocrity.
10: That's true.
11: We celebrate failure.
10: There you go.
11: If we're going to take a student and say, you haven't qualified to be able to read at the fourth grade level yet, so we're going to go ahead and move you forward.
10: There you go.
11: You're now in eighth grade. No, you've got to actually pass the standard for each individual grade level before you get moved up to the next grade level. But that requires parental involvement. And you and I have had this conversation. My contention would be it's hard to do that if the parents don't care.
10: You're 100% right. But the as a teacher, and I taught 14 to 21 years in the youth entrepreneurship program, if my students didn't get the material, didn't get part of the curriculum, they're not moving forward. I don't care what the household looks like. You're not moving forward. And what we've done, regardless of parental involvement, is move kids through the grades, which is that's I call that malpractice, educational malpractice, to do that.
11: See, I always knew you were hard.
10: I just look at the years that we're celebrating everybody a little different than the Baltimore Banner does.
11: Well,
10: flowers
11: well
10: might be a little old, might be a little stale if they were given from me as opposed to fresh roses. Coming up, everybody, what about it's election day? What about where you live? Are there competitive races where you live? And what about the Republican side of the ledger? What about those races? We'll get into it.
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0: The cleanup continues from an early morning crash on the inner loop of the Beltway at Lock Raven Boulevard. It appears it is off to the shoulder area, but delays remain coming down from Providence Road. In fact, delays actually start from Delaney Valley heading down toward Providence Road right now, then very slow approaching Lock Raven. Also sluggish on the outer loop of the Beltway from White Marsh Boulevard over to Perrine Parkway. That's just your usual traffic volume on that side. Outer loop slow from 795 down to Liberty Road. Still jammed up along 895 right now, south between Urban Avenue, heading down into the Harbor Tunnel this morning. Then south of the city, starting to see more traffic volume along 97 south from Benfield Hollywood Boulevard down the General's Highway. I'm Tony Thornton, WBAL News Radio, 1090 and FM 101.5.
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7: Weather.
8: More showers returning later on this morning into midday and tapering off slowly by the afternoon as temperatures hold close to 70 for most of the day. We may briefly drop into the upper 60s as that rain fills in. Cold front swings through and clears our skies out and cools us down to 62 degrees overnight. Wednesday

0: but the tech-heavy NASDAQ market finished lower by more than 1.3%. This morning, we're seeing major selling in technology stocks across the board. Growth investors will need to put on their seatbelts for the 9:30 bell. In earnings news, FedEx reports its fourth quarter after the market closed. FedEx has been a good bellwether company for cyclical companies. FedEx stock is up over 40% year-to-date, easily beating its rival UPS, which is up 8% year-to-date. Investors will want to hear about the spinoff of the freight business earlier this month. Also, we get Carnival Cruise Line's second quarter numbers before the opening bell. On the economic front, U.S. Treasury Secretary Scott Bessent is set to address the Economic Club of New York. And at 9:45, we get preliminary manufacturing numbers for the month of June. 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
3: Good morning. I'm Timber Bennett. Some of the top stories we're following this morning. It's primary day. Polls across the state now open. State election officials say they're expecting a solid turnout today. WBAL's Chris Gian will have an update coming up first. ABC News at 8 o'clock.
4: From ABC News, I'm Sherry Preston. The new acting director of national intelligence is getting to work. Sources tell ABC's Mary Bruce that Bill Pulte has begun a wave of layoffs at the Office of National Intelligence.
5: Now, it is not clear how many jobs are going to be affected, but sources say the National Counterterrorism Center is likely to be hit hard. Pulte, who just took over the role last week, today's actually his second full day on the job, is a Trump loyalist with zero intelligence experience. But the president has made clear he wants him to slash jobs at the agency, and Trump says he thinks Pulte is actually better able to make these cuts because he's in the role temporarily.
4: Many Democrats say those kinds of decisions should be made by a permanent director. Vice President J.D. Vance back from talks with Iranian leaders in Switzerland.
6: The administration is touting progress in peace talks with Iran, saying Iran has agreed to allow international nuclear inspectors into the country. But that promise of nuclear inspectors is the same promise made under President Obama's deal, which Trump tore up. In Iranian state media reports, Iran has made no new commitments regarding its nuclear program.
4: ABC's Karen Hua, Iran's president arriving in Pakistan for more discussions as the Pentagon prepares to ask Congress for $80 billion to cover the cost of the war. A blanket of hot, sticky weather is sitting on top of Western Europe right now and is expected to stay there for several days. In France, at least 18 people have died. ABC's James Longman with more.
7: Most of Europe doesn't really do air conditioning. We know at least 40 people have died since Thursday alone, among them, sadly, two young children who were left in the back of a hot car. But the majority have died drowning, swimming in unsupervised water. There are health alerts in dozens of cities from Germany to Italy. Here in the United Kingdom, we are going to break weather records as well.
4: In the UK, they're about to get their seventh prime minister in 10 years as Britain struggles with a sluggish economy and a dysfunctional government. 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
3: A 72 and cloudy. Good morning. I'm Timber Bennett. From the Commitment 2026 desk, Maryland voters heading to the polls today in a number of closely watched primary races, includes the Baltimore County Executive Contest. WBAL's Chris Gian is at the Randallstown Community Center with more. Good morning, Chris.
8: Hey, good morning, Taylor. Yeah, we are monitoring this Baltimore County executive race. Voters choosing from five Democrats, two Republicans in the race for county executive. Polls are open here now. People starting to flow in, albeit some

0: somewhat slowly. The drizzle might be attributing to that, but there is an open seat after Kathy Klausmeier was appointed to finish Johnny Olszewski's term. I spoke with a woman who said she is a mother who lives in Woodstock. She talked about what was most important to her as she headed to the polls today.
1: First, education, safety were like my main thing, especially for my children that are growing up in the county.
0: State Elections Administrator Jared DeMarinis says mail-in voting has already played a major role in the primary, telling WBAL's Robert Lang.
2: We've had over 200,000 mail-in ballots received.
0: Polls, again, opened here at 7 a.m. and they will close at 8 p.m. tonight. 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
3: You can hear WBAL's live coverage of the primary election night from 7 to 9 and get complete commitment 2026 results and reaction with C4 and Brian Eman tomorrow morning from 5:30 to 10. New developments this morning in the deadly shooting of a Towson University student. 33-year-old Reginald Gray Jr. was apprehended. He's currently being held without bail at the Baltimore County Detention Center. The man cleared of killing 16-year-old Felicia Barnes in 2010 is sentenced to two consecutive life terms plus 25 years for the rape and assault of another woman in Rosedale. Michael Johnson found guilty in April following a trial in Baltimore County. And the mayor and community members responding in the days after police said a toddler was struck and killed by a teen driver. 3-year-old Jordan Bright was killed in a hit-and-run Saturday afternoon at the corner of West Pratt and South Monroe Streets. Police said the driver was a 14-year-old who stole a relative's car, and he will face charges in the death. Well, coming up tomorrow morning, listen to C4 and Brian Eman in the 8 o'clock hour as they introduce the new Ravens Radio play-by-play voice. 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
8: In Harford County, 95 northbound, just north of Route 24. The road work is set up now, taking up the left lane. If you're making your way north up from 152, you're going to start to see brake lights right around Route 24. Very slow, in fact, all the way up toward the Bell Camp exit as you head through that long-term construction project that's set up this morning. Outer loop of the Beltway, sluggish between White Marsh Boulevard and Perrine Parkway. Still trying to clear out the accident on the inner loop of the Beltway near Lock Raven Boulevard as well. Still seeing delays beginning from Delaney Valley Road, making your way toward Providence Road. Inner loop slow between Green Spring Avenue and the Jones Falls Expressway. And still jammed up along 895 heading south between Urban Avenue and the Baltimore Harbor Tunnel. I'm Tony Thornton, WBAL News Radio 1090 and FM 101.5.
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7: Weather.
9: Cloudy, warm, and muggy to start with temperatures holding near 70 degrees. But as the rain fills in late morning into midday, it'll cool us down into the upper 60s across the area. We may briefly touch back into the low 70s before sunset and then continuing to cool overnight as skies clear out with a low down near 62. Wednesday, plenty of sunshine, lower humidity with a high of 84. I'm meteorologist Alina Lee on WBAL News Radio 1090 and FM 101.5.
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10: You have to look at how heavily gerrymandered our districts are.
11: Yeah.
10: Particularly when it comes to super safe races for Democrats and Republicans. Once you get to that position, you have a lot of secure districts. Those are quotes from Nikki Tyree, Bruce Elliott, the executive director of the League of Women Voters of Maryland, when asked by Maryland Matters about why there are so few competitive districts. And that's what I want to talk about on this election day. Hey, everybody, primary election day, June the 23rd. When it comes to the lack of Republicans presenting themselves, Bruce, in many of the races, we know about, you know, governor's race and what's happening there, but the lower races, House of Delegates, the state Senate races, the even some of the county executive races were in Howard County. You have no Republican running at all in the primary in Howard County.
11: Yeah, well, again, there's a financial reason for that. I understand the financial reason, particularly in slightly difficult financial times. I think that a lot of us have been struggling just a little bit with personal finances.
10: Sure.
11: If you're going to ask somebody to please run for office, either the party, the Republican Party, has to say, and we're going to front the money for you. If you give us the effort, we'll front the money. But to go to somebody and say, we want you to run for an office, we want you to front $25,000,
10: yeah,
11: or whatever the case
10: right.
11: might be, then unless you have a shot at winning, I can understand why an awful lot of people say,
10: I'm not flushing my money down the toilet.
11: No,
10: right.
11: it's a dead loss. Why would I do that? If I have extra $25,000, I'll donate it to the zoo. You know what I mean? Something.
10: 410-467-WBAL. Give us a call or text us on the greensolutionsmodeling.com text line, 410-467-9225. Is it more of the dysfunction within the state Maryland Republican Party, or does it speak, Bruce, to the gerrymandering? Which, again, I'm a professional at this. B, State Senator Lowell Stoltzfus, who was Republican, State Senator Norman Stone, we together took the state of Maryland to court and were successful back in 2002, the first time in history, getting the legislative redistricting map thrown out because of its gerrymandering. Unanimous vote by the Maryland Court of Appeals, used to be Court of Appeals and now Supreme Court.
11: Yeah.
10: But the issue is it gerrymandering which is making it so, you know, a non-starter for Republicans to want to participate? The fact that Democrats have created these no-chance districts.
11: Well, I think to a large degree, if you have no chance, you have to say, why is there no chance? Well, part of it is registration in this state. Roughly 50% of the voters are registered Democrat, mm-hmm. 25% registered independent,
10: yes,
11: and around 23 or 24% registered Republican, with the extra 2 or 3% going to the Green Party or Constitution
10: sure.
11: Party or somewhere else. But, yeah, I think that if you're looking already, you have that numerical advantage, and if you're going to pile on and say, and now we want to make sure that our 50% is actually represented by 85% by the time we get to Annapolis, or by the time we decide to vote down in Washington, D.C., so it applies to congressional candidates
10: sure.
11: as well, then, yeah, it's going to dissuade an awful lot of people who might otherwise vote. I've been proposing for a long time, you take it away from the politicians
10: absolutely.
11: Completely. Politicians should not be doing this. Look, it is not against the law to gerrymander.
10: No.
11: The Supreme Court has heard on this, and they have said you cannot gerrymander racially.
10: Mm-hmm.
11: You can gerrymander for politics.
10: Sure.
11: So the Supreme Court says it's not our business.
10: Mm-hmm.
11: If you guys want to do this, you go ahead and do it. I don't think it's good practice. I think it's really bad practice, and it leads to the extremes in both parties having much louder voices than if we had districts drawn up that kind of made more sense.
10: And
11: for example, you have Oakland, Maryland now being represented by the same people who are
10: right.
11: representing Bethesda.
10: Right.
11: Tell me what they have in common.
10: And if the state of Maryland gets their way, because we have word that after today's voting day, everybody, there will be a special session called by the President of the Senate, Bill Ferguson, by the Speaker of the House, Jocelyn Peña Melnick, because they're both going to win probably their re-elections, and a special session called to change the state constitution, Bruce, not for this year, not for 2028, but 2026, but for 2028, to make it so that the Eastern Shore can all of a sudden jump the Chesapeake Bay,
11: yeah.
10: and the same person who represents the Eastern Shore represent Baltimore
11: Columbia.
10: City and Baltimore County. Well, that's already happened.
11: Yeah.
10: I can tell people to this day, back when Elijah Cummings was serving in Congress, the late congressman, he was not only representing Baltimore City right off North Avenue and Madison Avenue right in that area, he was also representing Columbia. So how in the world do you draw a district that goes from North Avenue in Baltimore City all the way to Columbia? You do it with computers. You make a fine straight
11: oh, yeah,
10: shot.
11: Yeah. It goes on the right-hand lane on 95.
10: Only. And then stops right at Columbia. 410-467-WBAL. What do you think is the cause of our lack of competitive elections to the point where, again, in the Baltimore Bennett, they talk about 20 of the 47 state Senate races, Republicans don't field a candidate at all.
11: Yeah, can I point out, by the way, this is not a Maryland problem. This is a national problem. If you find a state that's predominantly Republican, they're doing the same stuff that the Democrats are doing in this state.
10: To this degree?
11: Yes, to this degree. The deal of Texas.
10: Okay.
11: You know, I mean, it is a multi-party problem. If you have the power, you're going to use the power.
10: Sure.
11: And the first thing to do, in my mind, is to take it away from the politicians. You give it to a panel of judges or arbiters who may be five Republicans, five Democrats, and three independents or four independents.
10: Well, Governor Larry Hogan proposed that, and the state of Maryland killed it.
11: Yeah.
10: He said a nine-member commission, three Republicans, three Democrats, three unaffiliated, and they killed it.
11: That's because they want to keep those powers that be who have the power. Nobody can say, oh, please, take my power away from me.
10: Right.
11: They're going to say, oh, no, we have to keep it because it's in the public interest. Nonsense. They want to keep it because power is kind of fun.
10: Is this, though, the way that we want? I know Democrats love winning, but is this the way Democrats out there that you want your elections to be held where there's no other voice? Because what that leads to, Bruce, is corruption. When you only have this type of one-party-dominated situation, and we should talk before about the audits now coming out, about the hundreds of millions of dollars being misspent, you see the types of cost, I put it this way, creative ways that they're dealing with the budget to deal with things, it's because there's no pushback. And when Republicans in the state do try to push back, whether it's Steve Hershey in the Senate or Jason Buckle in the House, they don't have the numbers necessary, Bruce, to make the argument continue. They get to the microphone, they speak with me or they speak with you or whoever, but they have no ability internally to really wage a fight.
11: Yeah, if you go back to the origination of gerrymandering, it was Elbridge Gerry, who was one of the founding fathers of the country, by the way.
10: Okay, his next name was Gerry. I didn't know that.
11: And he was a Democrat-Republican. That was the party at the time.
10: That was the party.
11: Eventually, the Republicans split off. They became the Whig Party, and eventually after that became the Republican Party. But he was a Democrat-Republican. He was VP of the United States for about 2 years. Is the job he
10: Mr.
11: held.
10: Mr. Gerry.
11: Yeah. So, I mean, this goes back to 1814, roughly, is when this all happened. So it's been around for a while.
10: But what computers have done... They have changed the game. They have supersized, if you want to call it, the ability to gerrymander in a way where, yes, it's always been political, but not to this degree. Let's get Edward in Baltimore City. Edward, good morning. You're on WNBA.
11: Morning, Edward.
10: With Bruce. We're trying to talk about why these elections are so non-competitive, Edward.
12: Good morning. Well, I think it's just it goes down to polarization at the national level, and I think the biggest problem is the closed primary system.
10: Yep.
12: Because you get to a point, right, where a Republican in a Democratic state or generally Democratic area cannot make it to the general election by moderating their positions and actually running based on the area that they represent. They always have to appeal to the right wherever they are. And the same is true of Democrats. I mean, I am a pretty left-leaning person, but I do remember the discussion about Joe Manchin back in the day where people wanted somebody who's properly left-wing to run in West Virginia, and it's just like, that's not going to work.
10: It's not real.
12: It's not going to work. And likewise, I get frustrated when I see Republicans running in Maryland or, you know, in New Jersey where I grew up, who are basically running as if they're in Kentucky or Alabama.
10: Right.
12: You know, it's good in a primary, but if you're serious about actually winning a general election, it'll never work. And that has not changed.
10: And so Edward, your point is extremely important because there does have to be, based on geography and where you live, Bruce, you have to understand your electorate. You can't, as Edward is saying, run in Maryland like you're running in Alabama or Mississippi. You can't. You can't do that.
11: What makes further sense is if you're going to run in a primary where the primary where the districts have been carved and gerrymandered so completely,
10: yes,
11: then you're going to run to where those votes are.
10: Yep.
11: And if it's been gerrymandered to reward the political extremes, that's where you're going to find your candidates. And some people say calling them extremes is unfair. We should call them purists.
10: Okay.
11: And that could be, that's a better term to use. But you take a look at somebody like, for example, the gubernatorial level, Dan Cox.
10: Mm-hmm.
11: He is a conservative.
10: Yes.
11: Now, whether or not a conservative Republican can win in the state is a real question.
10: But also he's MAGA aligned. And Edward, what you're saying is MAGA in Maryland doesn't play well.
11: Right.
12: And I think that's been demonstrated again and again. And to the other point that, you know, can a conservative win a general election? I mean, I think they absolutely can. Like when I was a kid, Chris Christie ran in New Jersey and he won two terms, and he was definitely a conservative. But again, you know, a conservative in Maryland and a conservative in Arkansas are two completely different things. You have to know when to draw a line. Like, for instance, we all know that you can't run in this state saying, you know, I would like to sign an abortion ban.
13: Right.
12: You can have conservative opinions on other things, but you have to know, you know.
13: What issues to accentuate, Edward? Thank you very much for the call. The issue, Bruce, in now is, as we look at where the Republican Party is, and to me, an important point that Edward brings up, what kind of Republican Party do they want to be? We understand it's President Trump's party now. Got that. But what kind of Republican Party at the council level? What kind of Republican Party at the delegate level? Congress, that's different. What kind of state local level? 410-467-WBAL. Give us a call as you're out, you know, and about getting ready to vote. What do you see in terms of your, what kind of choices do you have going to the polls?
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14: The Beltway right now still sluggish on the inner loop coming through Towson, starting from Delaney Valley Road, making your way over toward Lock Raven. The accident activity there near Lock Raven now in the clearing stages. Outer loop still slow between White Marsh Boulevard and Perrine Parkway. Inner loop seeing a stop and go pace from Park Heights Avenue over to Green Spring Avenue. And on the west side outer loop, still a bit of a struggle coming down from 795, a little sluggish as you make your way toward Liberty Road. And over in Crofton, just got word of a crash on Crane Highway at Carver Road. WBAL TV 11 weather. Showers expected this afternoon, high of 73, overnight low of 62. Tomorrow's sunny skies, highs in the mid-80s. Currently here on TV Hill, it's partly cloudy and 72. 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
16: This is the sound of open space in northern Baltimore County. These are the sounds of a tree being cut down and open space being paved over. And this is the sound of Delegate Nino Mangiotti destroying our way of life.
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16: No wonder the League of Conservation Voters gave Nino a zero rating, repeatedly. Now Nino's running for Baltimore County Council, so he can pave over North County and turn it into a parking lot. There's a better choice. Theo LeGarder, a conservative Republican who won't raise your taxes and protects open space. 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
13: It's Election Day, and we are breaking this thing down, Bruce Elliott, into several components as we look at what type of competition is out there today to interest voters, particularly at the primary level, to vote on. If you are a Republican in the state of Maryland and you live certain places, you don't have a primary opponent to vote for when it comes some places for the House of Delegates or for the state Senate. So you pretty much, you're voting on a Congress race or you're voting on something else.
11: Gubernatorial race.
13: Yeah, who knows? But it's disconcerting when you look at the makeup of the state legislature in particular, and see supermajority, Bruce, of Democrats in the state Senate of 47, supermajority there. I think it's 13 Republicans out of 37. And in the House of Delegates, when you look at the fact that I believe there are 39 out of 141, that means there's 102 Democrats, it just becomes overwhelming. Got this text message, Bruce C4. I'm on the Maryland GOP email list, and I've gotten three emails since February. The Maryland Republican Party is pathetic and needs new leadership. And that's kind of what I'm asking is this an issue of gerrymandering, or is it an issue of raising the white flag and saying we give? We give because it's just hard.
11: Yeah, and there's this. Gerrymandering in the 21st century is a joke and antiquated. The census is the way to go. Districts divided up by population, changing only as the population goes up or down. candidates today, as well as voters have access via the internet to see which candidate they want. Get rid of all this cut and paste stuff. Well, AI could probably in around 25, 30 minutes draw up districts in all 50 states mm-hmm. that would be meeting the constitutional objective of what districts are supposed to be. Yep. Contiguous in shape, common interests,
13: yep.
11: Et cetera, because we don't have that right now. But if you put those in as parameters and say, draw up three alternate maps.
13: Without a thumb on a scale. Yes.
11: That determine what those districts should be. I'm quite sure the AI capabilities, you'd be able to make that happen pretty quickly. Why we don't do that, I don't know.
13: The political will.
11: Yeah. Well,
13: it's the political will to even go down the discussion.
11: Why give up the power? You got the power. Keep the power.
13: And until there are people who aren't elected for that, until there's actually a election upset, and occasionally we've had that here in Maryland, whether it was Bob Ehrlich in 2002 or Larry Hogan in 2014, the problem is even though those gubernatorial elections are successful, Bruce, they're not followed with state legislative victories.
11: Right.
13: Like, you've got to have somebody there to support the person who's governor, or everything they veto or support, the Democrats go, yeah, okay, great. Try to get that through.
11: One of the criticisms of Larry Hogan was he didn't do anything on the drive for five.
13: I remember.
11: That's all they needed was five additional seats yep. In order to make sure there was not a veto-proof majority held by the opposite party. He did zip on that.
13: Yep.
11: If he'd put a little bit of his gubernatorial weight behind that, maybe you don't get five. Maybe you get three. Maybe
13: you
11: get four.
13: But at least you get more. Yeah. So you incrementally increase your numbers. You don't have to do it all at once. But right now, when you look at what people have to vote for in this state, if you're not doing the Neiman, what I'm going to call it now, which is the Neiman, which is changing your party affiliation, as he was unaffiliated, to Democrat so that he could vote in the congressional election for somebody he thought would be more fiscally alongside of him, even though it's still a Democrat. That's because there's no Republican alternative to fit your taste and to fit what you want. So you sit out. So the question I have also is, what kind of turnout is it going to be? My side just question, we'll talk about this more in the next hour, was whether or not there would be a 25% or more turnout. Will it be under? Will it be over? And I have a feeling it's going to be under because you don't have as many races to draw the interest of people to want to participate.
11: Pick a number. I'll pick a number. You pick a number. We'll see how it goes.
13: Under 25.
11: Well, no, pick.
13: You want me to be specific?
11: Be specific.
13: You first.
11: 19.
13: I'm going to like to do one. What's that show where you pick $1 over? Go ahead. I'm
11: 19.
13: Sorry. Okay, I'm going to say 23.
11: You say
13: I'm
11: going to
13: say right near there. 23.
11: I'm saying 19%. You say 23%.
13: Okay. Yes. Let's see how it goes. But that's sad to even talk about under one out of every four of the 3.8 million registered voters in the state would participate. And I think it's mainly because you don't have an option, that Democrats are there. Just a reminder, coming up after the 9:30 news, we're going to speak with the vice president of the Open Primaries National Organization that right now, Bruce, is here in Maryland, has Republican officials, Democratic officials together. They had a press conference last week calling for the open the primaries up so that the 1 million of us who are unaffiliated can participate, and maybe we might get more interest in some of these elections and have a different outcome, I'll put it that way, in some of these elections.
11: Yeah, I'll be interested in that conversation because the counter argument is you can do that right now. You just have to decide to register as a Republican or as a Democrat.
13: I don't want to.
11: Yeah, okay.
13: Be like, I'm five. I don't want. I want to stay what I am. I don't want.
11: I don't want.
13: I don't want. 410-467-WBAL. When it comes to Republican thoughts, do you believe that the party, the way it is now in Maryland, is meeting the obligation to have a fight back, to have a counter argument? Because to me, there's a lot to argue on. We talked earlier in the show, Bruce, about the $1.6 billion in tax fee increases under Governor Westmore. The audits that are out here showing at least $1.2 billion in questionable spending. You have the Department of Human Services, where you had individuals of foster kids being placed in homes with people on a sex offender registry list. The Department of Juvenile Services, under the guy Vincent Schiraldi, putting 15 and 16-year-olds back on the street in monitoring devices to continue their crimes. I could go on a list of different things that over the last 4 years, if you're on the other side, you could make an argument for, but who's making that argument? Like, where is the robust, that's why that guy is wrong, or that woman is wrong? That's what's missing.
11: Yeah, and it's interesting. There's a text in that I'd like to expand on once we have the opportunity. We may not have it at this particular moment. I'm a Goldwater, Buckley, Dole, Dirksen conservative Republican. Those were honorable, honest men who understood what true conservative philosophy was, starting with the Tea Party, neocons, and now whatever this is, it's not conservative. Goldwater was a conservationist who also understood how to help people in need, while still adhering to the principle that government should only do what individuals cannot do for themselves. What you have now in the Republican Party is, in essence, a Republican populist party.
13: Yep.
11: It's an amalgam. And the argument that those people who subscribe to that make is you can go ahead and be a Goldwater or a Buckley or a Dole Republican. By the way, Goldwater and Dole were vastly different
13: individuals. They were very different.
11: But you could say that that's the kind of Republican you were, but they don't win enough votes to govern. And the first thing you have to do
13: is win.
11: To advance your philosophy is to win elections. That's why the Republican Party has done what it's done. Donald Trump aside, this is why the Republican Party is now more a populist party,
13: more MAGA,
11: a conservative slash populist party. My concern since day one on this stuff is, will it be more conservative or more populist?
13: Right, right.
11: And that it continues to be a concern. I think right now they're a little more populist and a little less conservative.
13: I think so, at least in my view.
11: But, you know, we'll see. That can wiggle over time.
13: And the same thing on the Democratic side. You have this Democratic Socialist Movement with the Democratic Party that follows the same populist type of free grocery stores and free all the rest of this, as opposed to how you actually get things done. We're going to talk more about this in the next hour, everybody. But coming up, Bruce, I want to talk with you about the Attorney General, Anthony Brown, and the new guidance that apparently he's giving on the Community Trust Act and what you can and can't do. And everybody, listen up. Hot Bird Summer coming up. We're going to be giving away a four-pack of tickets sometime in the next half hour for you to go to see an Orioles game. We're doing this all June. So stay tuned for Hot Bird Summer.
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14: The cleanup continues from a crash on the inner loop of the Beltway at Lock Raven Boulevard. There's a crash over in Crofton on Crane Highway at Carver Road. And there's reports of some debris on Pulaski Highway up near Otter Point Road in Abingdon. 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
3: At 8:30, I'm Timber Bennett. Now, voters across Maryland deciding a number of major local races today, including new county leaders in Anne Arundel, Howard, and Baltimore counties. WBAL's Chris Cheon is at the Randallstown Community Center with more. Good morning, Chris.
0: Hey, good morning, Taylor. Yeah, I just caught up with a voter who was walking in just now. Not a ton of them here due to, I think at least, the rain. Plus, I saw a worker here who told me that during early voting, this place was much more packed. But this voter telling me education was the most important topic to her as she headed to the polls.
17: And I have four young adults right now that are currently in school, and making sure that I could afford it is paramount to me, and making sure that they have the opportunity to be successful as well.
0: Jared DeMarinis, who is the state administrator for elections, has pointing to voters to go to the Vote or Go Vote Maryland app to find nearby voting and drop box locations. 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
3: 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A new developments this morning in the deadly shooting of a Towson University student. 33-year-old Reginald Gray Jr. was apprehended. He's currently being held without bail at the Baltimore County Detention Center. A bond hearing is scheduled for later today. From ABC News, a second ransom note received by a Tucson, Arizona television station shortly after the disappearance of Nancy Guthrie said that she died after her abduction. Sources familiar with the investigation told ABC News. Guthrie, the 84-year-old mother of today's show host, Savannah Guthrie, was kidnapped from her home in the early hours of February 1st. I'm Taylor Bennett, WBAL News Radio 1090 and FM 101.5.
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1: There's a report of a crash on Route 100 heading westbound near Oakwood Road, Glen Burnie. It looks like traffic's slowing down quite a bit, beginning from Ritchie Highway, making your way toward the incident there near Oakwood. Police and response are on the scene. Meantime, seeing delays continuing on the outer loop of the Beltway from White Marsh Boulevard to Bering Parkway. West side slow from 795 all the way down to the triple bridges of I-70. And there is a crash over in Crofton. It's on Crane Highway. It's northbound right at Carver Road. I'm Tony Thornton, WBAL News Radio 1090 and FM 101.5. 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
9: More rain returning later on this morning into midday, with it slowly tapering off from west to east through this afternoon and early evening hours. Clouds will clear out overnight as well, but in the meantime, temperatures may hold into the upper 60s and low 70s for much of the day. We'll continue to watch those temperatures cool down to the low 60s overnight, and then Wednesday will feature lots of sunshine, lower humidity, with highs in the low to mid 80s. I'm meteorologist Alina Lee on WBAL News Radio 1090 and FM 101.5.
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10: You know, Bruce, one of the reasons that this thing called the Community Trust Act, which is supposed to tell local law enforcement what they can and cannot do when it comes to the Immigration Customs Enforcement, Department of Homeland Security, one of the reasons it didn't pass for the last 3 or 4 years when it was introduced is because a lot of Democrats said, that's kind of unenforceable. I mean, I don't know how you want us to do this. Yeah. When it's, but all of a sudden, we saw what we saw in Minnesota, and Democrats had a penchant this year to go get President Trump and do whatever they could. So they shoved through this thing called the Community Trust Act, and it was signed into law by Governor. Actually, it wasn't signed by Governor Moore, and it was allowed to become,
11: allowed
10: law,
11: to become law
10: under Governor Moore because there were questions raised about its enforceability. Well, now, let me do now we have the updated immigration enforcement guidance for law enforcement from the Attorney General of the State of Maryland, Anthony Brown. And there's a lot of points in here. I'm not going to just read all of them, but suffice to say, they have some do's and don'ts that I don't think they can enforce. And I said it before. Local correctional facilities, including pretrial facilities run by Department of Public Safety and Correctional Services, may not notify ICE of the custody status or provide advanced notice of release of individuals without certain criminal convictions absent a valid judicial warrant or court order, to which I say, or what?
11: Yeah.
10: Or what?
11: What's the downside? What happens
10: what
11: if they simply ignore you?
10: If I am working in a pretrial facility, detention center is what it's normally called, and I have an individual that is a DUI, and this individual, I've determined, based on my history working with ICE, Bruce, that this individual is here in the country illegally, and I contact ICE, what are you going to do if I do?
11: Yeah.
10: What are you going to do? That to me is the most important part of this when it comes to the Attorney General advancing these things, is what is it that you are saying that you will do to me if I do that? Now, there was discussion during the legislature of withholding monies, because there were nine jurisdictions that had the 287G program, and they were talking about withholding monies from them. And I was like, really? You're going to withhold budget monies if they talk to ICE? How's that going to work?
11: Well, for them, it'll work very well. Okay. I think that there might be a good bit of pushback come the next election in those individual counties, which would lead those counties to be even more more to the right than they are currently. If they're to the right, it may be just a philosophical difference at this point, but more firm in their convictions, saying basically, this is a county decision or a local decision. You don't get to make it.
13: Right.
11: So stay out of here.
13: Right.
11: I think that'd be my reaction if I were the county exec someplace and they said, you can't talk to people, or if I were the sheriff in one of these jurisdictions, and they're telling me you can't, you or your deputies can't mention this to ICE. Really?
13: Really?
11: You know, put it where the sun don't shine. You know?
13: Exactly. I hate to say it, but what can I say that's not profane to answer your question? Here's another one. Law enforcement officers generally, as opposed to non-generally, generally may not share information obtained in the course of their duties with federal immigration authorities, with limited exceptions for court orders and criminal investigations. This prohibition does not apply to citizenship or immigration status information. That
11: what?
13: Gobbledygook, exactly.
11: Wait a minute. Hold on a second. So it doesn't apply to immigration status.
13: Right.
11: That's what the draw. You can't say anything about this to them except about their immigration status. That's the information
13: they want. That's what they want.
11: They don't want to know their shoe size.
13: It's gobbledygook.
11: You know?
13: But what color are your eyes, sir?
11: I can't tell you.
13: Yeah,
11: we have to report your blue eyes, brown eyes, green
13: eyes.
11: Thank you.
13: Yeah. By the way, you're not in the country legally.
11: Yeah.
13: This, to me, this whole updated guidance, by the way, came because Governor Wes Moore requested guidance from his state attorney general as to what is in bounds and what is out of bounds. I think this is an important moment in our time period, everybody, of understanding how Annapolis, how on election day, when you go to vote, how Annapolis will make a law or put something that they know is unenforceable and yet make such a big deal out of it when they come to you. We passed a Community Trust Act. Well, what does the Community Trust Act do, Delegate Mitchell? Basically nothing, but we passed it.
11: Yeah.
13: It looked good. We passed legislation to fight Trump. Well, is it effective? No, but that's not the point. We passed a bill, and we got it signed by the governor.
11: This sleight of hand, and it's been going on for at least, that I can record on one or two issues, for at least 10 years.
13: Okay.
11: Back when our good mayor was actually simply a member of the council and not a member of the executive branch in Baltimore City.
13: Okay.
11: He proposed, and it was passed, that everyone in Baltimore City would be qualified to receive basically an ID.
13: Oh, you're talking about Mayor Brandon Scott. Yes.
11: A photo ID card. Right? That's more than 10 years ago.
13: Yes.
11: It was passed overwhelmingly, and not a single dime was given in funding since then.
13: Nothing's happened.
11: So it's like, wait a minute, you passed this overwhelmingly.
13: Sounded great.
11: But then you haven't funded it at all for a decade?
13: And moved
11: you
13: on.
11: You guys aren't serious.
13: You're
11: just not being serious people
13: here. It sounded good. And this municipal ID card was to go to 16-year-olds, as low as 16 years old, for you to get one of these cards. Look, it is, we're at a point now, everyone, when it comes to Election Day material, where this could be a comedy. We could actually run a comedy on this, almost like who's on first, what's on second, with the Community Trust Act and what you can and cannot do. You know, it's almost like hokey pokey, left foot in, left foot. What can I do? And what am I allowed not to do when it comes to the Community Trust Act? I challenge right now, 410-467-WBAL. Somebody in position of authority, well, the AG, we don't allow them to call this election day. Somebody, what is it that you can and can't do? I mean, because you're telling me I can't do this, but then you're not telling me what you do if I do it.
11: Well, I just want to report that from my personal family experience, my wife would say that she can do anything better than me. I can do anything better than you.
13: Well, you know what? That's probably true.
11: Probably true.
13: Now, units.
11: Not probably true. It's true.
13: Another part of this, everyone. Units of state and local government are prohibited from entering into 287G agreements or other agreements authorizing the enforcement of civil immigration laws. Well, we know that passed. We got that, Attorney General Brown. That's something that you can look at. And these nine jurisdictions, Bruce, abandoned their formal 287G agreements. But just because they abandoned their formal agreements doesn't mean they're not going to communicate with ICE. Just a piece of paper.
11: They've said the same.
13: Absolutely. Here's the paper. You can have it.
11: Yes.
13: But guess what?
11: We will not formally do this.
13: However, if it happens, a conversation. Thank you. This is the ridiculousness of agenda. When you put agenda over a rational, thought and real, like you said, Bruce, serious legislating. This is non-serious, is what this boils down to. Let's get Andrew in Baltimore.
11: Andrew, good morning, buddy.
13: What are your thoughts?
2: Good morning, C4. Good morning, Bruce. I think something that I have not heard anyone talk about on WBAL since this popped up here over the last few days is no one has talked about how this law blatantly violates the supremacy clause of the U.S. Constitution. And I'm telling you, that will, I think that will be a ruling in federal court. You know, I know there's 17 sheriffs who are suing the state over this.
13: Yes, there are.
2: And I think that's going to be the ultimate ruling, which I will love to see, because I love seeing Anthony Brown get smacked down because he despises the Constitution. He and his fellow Democrats just openly show contempt for the Constitution at every chance. So it's infuriating to me how much the Democrat Party here in Maryland is just blatantly disregarding the supremacy clause. They are just completely ignoring it.
13: Well, Sheriff Jim DeWeese from Carroll County on our show, Bruce, and Sheriff Jeff Gaylor, as well as Sheriff Chuck Jenkins from Frederick County, they've all made your point, Andrew, on these airways, is that the supremacy clause argument. So they have made that point from their sheriff's position, Andrew.
2: Okay, well, I mean, it just blows my mind how much the Democrat Party here in Maryland and the
13: They just don't care, Andrew.
2: Well, they will care because a federal judge is going to tell them you have to care because it's the United States Constitution.
13: Andrew, thank you very much for the call.
11: Let me make a different point of view on this, though. I think it's perfectly legitimate for them to take that point of view until the courts say
13: you
11: can't.
13: You're right.
11: This is what Donald Trump has been doing and people are complaining about. He's perfectly willing to say this is how things are.
13: Until
11: the court says, no, they're not.
13: Right.
11: At that point, if an elected official would say, well, I'm going to do it anyway, despite the fact that the court says I can't, then you have a major problem.
13: Absolutely.
11: But they can contend they can do anything until a court with jurisdiction says, no, you can't, in which case they have to stop right then.
13: Everybody, watch this whole effort on this now guidance updated review guidance from the Attorney General, Anthony Brown. I'd love to hear what these sheriffs and others, Bruce, have to say about the updated guidance and what it is that they are determining to do. Coming up, everybody, we're going to get back to Bruce. I want to talk a little bit more about the issue of what's happening in Europe with Keir Starmer and the UK and kind of where things are viewing what's happening politically. And as you say, with immigration issues in Europe, stay right here.
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7: Traffic and weather.
14: Look at traffic along 95 up in Hartford County. You have the work zone set up northbound between Route 24 and Route 543. Traffic slows quite a bit now through that stretch. That long-term construction project is currently underway. Also dealing with some slow-moving traffic on Route 100 westbound through Glen Burnie right now, beginning from Ritchie Highway heading toward Quarterfield Road. There was an incident near Oakwood. Looks like it's now in the clearing stages. And there's a crash in the city. It's on Baltimore Street right before Martin Luther King Jr. Boulevard. WBAL TV 11 weather. Showers expected this afternoon. High of 73. Overnight, low of 62. Sunny skies tomorrow. Very pleasant highs in the mid-80s. Currently right now, it's partly cloudy and 72. I'm Tony Thornton, WBAL News Radio, 1090 and FM 101.5.
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23: This is the sound of open space in northern Baltimore County. These are the sounds of a tree being cut down and open space being paved over. And this is the sound of Delegate Nino Mangione destroying our way of life.
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23: 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Now Nino's running for Baltimore County Council, so we can pave over North County and turn it into a parking lot. There's a better choice. Theo Lagarder, a conservative Republican who won't raise your taxes and protects open space. 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
9: The Orioles might have escaped an injury debacle last night after Blaze Alexander exited the game early with a muscle contusion in his knee. Jackson Holliday wasn't available. He's dealing with groin tightness. And Kobe Mayo was already DHing. So Craig Albernaz explained the sequence of events.
12: It was kind of insane, crazy how it happened. It was like the last out when we were hitting and when Blaze got up because he fouled the ball off his knee. It just locked up on him. It just strained out, which was interesting, I would say. And so I literally just yelled out to the dugout, who wants to play third? In my mind, I knew I was like, Leody. Because Leody, he does take like ground balls regularly and stuff, like not in the infield, but in the outfield and whatnot. And we talked about it previously that he can play in the infield. So we were going with Leody, and he makes a great back-end play with the first play. So Blaze is all right, though. But yeah, it was fun, but also a little nerve-wracking as well.
9: The Orioles play game two against the Angels tonight at 9:38. 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I'm Valerie Preactor on the home of the Baltimore Orioles, WBAL News Radio 1090 and FM 101.5.
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15: The question my party is asking now is whether I am best placed to lead us into the next general election. I have heard the answer of my parliamentary party to that question. And I accept that answer with good grace.
13: And he's gone. That's Keir Starmer, the UK Prime Minister, former now, exiting the door after 2 years when he became the Prime Minister of the United Kingdom, Bruce Elliott, on July 4th, 2024. And at that point, according to ABC News, the Labour Party had captured 411 of 650 seats in Parliament. They have a parliamentary form of government, everybody. And it says they drove out the Conservative Party after 14 years of rule. Well, that's changed a lot, Bruce, since then, particularly with the changing demographics in the UK and other countries as well. And so you see this move, and what does it mean for us here in the USA? That's the next thing. What does this mean in terms of the special relationship that we still have with the UK?
11: Well, it's going to change rather substantially because of some of the other currents that are currently roiling Great Britain, particularly trying to find a balance between those people who historically have been the citizens of Great Britain and a number of newcomers. Here's an example. Maheen Kamran won a county council seat for the town of Burnley in Great Britain. She's 18 years old.
13: Okay.
11: She says she opposes Muslim men and women free mixing in public. She'll be joined now by Azhar Ali. The Labour Party kicked him out for anti-Jewish statements. The so goes Britain, so goes the Christian Empire these days. Western culture, and this is from the Washington Times, such as the sexist socializing in a park or a restaurant or a street, respect for Jews being challenged by an increasingly belligerent Muslim population bolstered by years-long mass immigration. This is what's driving politics, not just in Great Britain.
13: But in Europe.
11: But you see these individuals are being elected to county and city councils. And then in 3 or 4 years, they're getting elected to the House of
13: Commons,
11: the House of Commons in Great Britain, or to other representative bodies throughout Europe. It is an active, ongoing battle of civilizations that's been going on for about 1,400 years.
13: Okay.
11: This is just yet another chapter in the same kind of conflict between civilizations, and how Europe decides to sort this out will have a major impact on their relationship with us.
13: Now, taking over for him is going to be an Andy Burnham, who is the, they say, the popular mayor of Greater Manchester. And apparently he's going to try to put this party back together. But it does come down to the fact that President Trump and what he's done, you know, in the Middle East and everything, did not find a good neighbor in the UK or some of the other countries. And I do think a part of it is in relationship to Iran and the fact that, you know, you see what's going on with Israel, with Iran, and a lot of the folks in the United Kingdom are saying, why aren't we in this? Like we're being hit hardest by the lack of oil flow out of the Strait of Hormuz because Europe needs that. We don't need it as much as Europe does.
11: No, not at all.
13: So their lack of being involved, I also believe that played a role along with what's already going on the ground in the UK and them saying, you know, where are you on this, Prime Minister? We said, I sent some ships down to do anti-mining. Well, is that it?
11: Yeah.
13: Is that about it?
11: Yeah, get the mines out of the Strait of Hormuz.
13: Yeah.
11: The problem that's going on throughout Europe and throughout Great Britain right now is which particular worldview will dominate. And this is the problem the Labour Party is having in Great Britain right now. They're still in charge, but it will not be long, I suspect.
13: They're losing grip.
11: They're losing grip. Of course, they have a different system.
13: Right.
11: I mean, they're in office, I think, for a period of 5 years, but they can call a new election pretty much
13: anytime.
11: Any old time.
13: Correct.
11: And so that, you know, that's different than our system where the elections is on a set date, set time,
13: right.
11: Set year. They can decide to call a new election. If they feel that the Labour Party has an advantage, they're going to go ahead and call the election. Now, if they feel they're at a disadvantage, they're going to run out the string. Now, I'm not quite sure when that five-year period. And
13: I'm not sure either, but it just started in 2024. But the Conservative Party, which once again they drove out, they are starting to gain more collaborations with other parties. It's a multi-party situation over there. The question is, though, what is the position going to be of the UK on the world stage? What are they going to do? Because the Middle East is changing. The Middle East is definitely going to change out of what we've done there. Iran is not going to be the same. It might still be a little bit menacing, but it's not going to be the same. Where are they in that? Where's the UK in all of that?
11: Yeah, I think the UK wants to be what they've been traditionally, which is not a part of Europe, but a part of the United Kingdom. They're counting on the English Channel keeping Europe a distance away from them. We've seen a number of, Brexit, and we've seen a number of changes there to make sure that that continues as is.
13: Everybody, it's time, that's right, to give away some tickets, Bruce. How about a four-pack of tickets to an Orioles game this season? It's Hot Bird Summer. Want to make sure that you tune in every morning in June for your chance to win. Tickets are going to be for June through August, celebrating Family Sundays at the park. If you are texter number 6, we won 6-1 last night over the Angels. Texter number 6, 410-467-9225. 410-467-9225. You're going to get a four-pack of tickets to an Orioles game this season. It's Hot Bird Summer.
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7: Traffic and weather.
14: Road construction's already set up now. 95 up in Hartford County, northbound from Route 24 up to the Bell Camp exit, Route 543. The left lane is taken away, and that's slowing traffic down. Just got word of a stalled vehicle in the Fort McHenry Tunnel heading southbound. The right lane of the right tube is blocked, and starting to see traffic stack a bit coming from Keith Avenue. And looking at some slow-moving traffic now on the inner loop of the Beltway between Park Heights Avenue and Greenspring Avenue. WBAL TV 11 weather. Showers expected this afternoon. High of 73. Overnight, low of 62. Sunny skies tomorrow. High close to 84. Currently, it's partly cloudy and 71 here on TV Hill. 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

0: 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So folks are going out voting now. Yep. So I wonder what the lines are looking like. Wonder what the lines are looking like.
1: 19% or 23%? Those are 20,
0: that's our numbers. Well, I think the lines would be a lot greater if there was more activity. And I like you. I do think that the stretching it out of like a week of election days is problematic. I've felt that way from early voting from the beginning.
1: No, I don't like early voting for a number of reasons. I don't like early voting because it has changed the electoral map in a curious kind of way.
0: Okay.
1: People who early vote are saying they're going to vote early and they don't care what information comes up after they vote.
0: Okay.
1: That would potentially change their feelings on something.
0: Okay.
1: For example, if you're going to vote right now, and it's assuming our primary is a primary is a month from now and you can early vote now. Well, sometime the next month, you'll find out that your candidate has been implicated in the Epstein files.
0: Big scandal.
1: Then
0: you are
1: sorry,
0: up.
1: You've already voted.
0: We'll talk about that all coming up right after the news.
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3: Cloudy 71. Good morning. I'm Caitlin Bancroft. A busy day in Maryland as it's primary election day. Lots of local and state races to be on the lookout for. Meantime, an arrest in that suspected road rage shooting where a Towson University student was shot and killed. These stories and more. But first, ABC News, 9 o'clock.
4: From ABC News, I'm Sherry Preston. Iran's president has arrived in Pakistan for talks with those mediating negotiations between Tehran and Washington. Vice President J.D. Vance saying he felt great about the progress made during talks in Switzerland. President Trump saying on social media Iran has fully and completely agreed to limitless nuclear inspections, but Iran has not confirmed that. What is being confirmed, however, is the price tag for the war thus far.
5: The Pentagon is asking Congress for $80 billion to cover the cost of the war with Iran and other budget shortfalls. Lawmakers have been pressing the Trump administration to provide a more comprehensive price tag for this conflict. The last update from the administration had the cost of the war at $29 billion.
4: ABC's Mary Bruce at the White House. The Senate may not agree to that, but it has agreed to a new housing bill, says ABC's Elizabeth Schulze.
6: This is a rare bipartisan win. The Senate passing what could be the most transformative piece of legislation in decades to try to lower the cost of buying a home. In an 85-5 vote, the Senate last night advanced the 21st Century Road to Housing Act. This will now head to the House, where it is expected to pass this week. Then will go to President Trump's desk for his signature.
4: The bill would ban Wall Street investors from scooping up single-family homes and free up regulations so builders can move forward with more home construction. The acting director of National Intelligence, Bill Pulte, beginning a big round of layoffs in the intelligence community, according to sources. A warehouse in California that's been burning for a week is raising further concerns about air quality. ABC's Melissa Adan is in L.A.
7: The fire erupting last Wednesday afternoon at a 500,000 square feet cold storage facility in East L.A. Inside, 85 million pounds of food now rotting, prompting concerns over potential biohazards.
4: The cause of the fire remains under investigation, but the company owns the warehouse blames the solar panels on top of the building. 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
3: At 9:02, good morning. I'm Caitlin Bancroft. We start at the Commitment 2026 desk. It's primary election day and education and safety top of mind for voters in Baltimore County.
8: Security. Security.
9: Do you not feel as though Baltimore County is providing enough security?
8: Well, we need to up the game.
9: That was a man who had just voted here at Randallstown Community Center, where a mother said education and safety were her main concerns.
10: Especially for my children that are growing up in the county.
9: Another mother who came to vote said she has four young adults in her house.
10: That are currently in school and making sure that I could afford it is paramount to me.
9: Across Maryland, voters are also deciding on 8 congressional seats and every general assembly seat. In Randallstown, Chris Cheon, WBAL News Radio 1090 and FM 101.5.
3: Also from the Commitment 2026 desk, Maryland's voter registration data does not need to be turned over to the Justice Department. A federal judge ruled that federal law does not authorize the government to receive the data. That data ranged from dates of birth and addresses to partial Social Security numbers.

0: reverse. The judge dismissed the case with prejudice, which means it cannot be filed again. New developments in the deadly shooting of Towson University student Nazir Majid.
1: 33-year-old Reginald Gray Jr. was apprehended and is currently being held without bail at the Baltimore County Detention Center and is set for a bail hearing review later today. He's accused in the death of the 22-year-old who was shot and killed while driving northbound on York Road near the Towson Circle in what may have been a road rage incident. Taylor Bennett, WBAL News Radio 1090 and FM 101.5.
0: A Baltimore County man sentenced yesterday in the rape and assault of a Baltimore County woman, 42-year-old Michael Johnson, will serve two consecutive life sentences plus 25 years. Johnson is also accused of killing Felicia Barnes 16 years ago. Johnson was tried but cleared several times in that murder. Barnes' family attended the sentencing of Johnson yesterday. Baltimore City Mayor Brandon Scott and community leaders are responding in the days after police say a toddler was struck and killed by a teenage driver. 3-year-old Jordan Bright was killed in a hit-and-run Saturday afternoon at the corner of West Pratt and South Monroe Streets in Baltimore. Police say the driver was a 14-year-old boy who stole a relative's car.
2: It hits differently when you're changing the diaper of a 2-year-old when the commissioner calls you and tells you that something like that had happened. So for me, it just broke my heart immediately.
0: Police say the 14-year-old is charged with stolen auto and vehicular manslaughter. WBAL News Time is 9:04. 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
5: Traffic.
6: Well, traffic slows on 95 South as you head into the Fort McHenry Tunnel this morning. There's a stalled vehicle blocking the right lane of the right tube, and traffic slows quite a bit coming down from O'Donnell Street. 895 all cleared out. No issues coming down from the 895-95 split to the Harbor Tunnel. There's an accident over in Crofton. Police still there. Crane Highway at Carver Road. There's also an accident in the city on Baltimore Street at Martin Luther King Jr. Boulevard. 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
7: Widespread rain will continue throughout the rest of the afternoon and then clearing out by this evening as temperatures cool back into the 60s well after dark. Skies remain clear overnight with Wednesday featuring lots of sunshine, less humid, and slightly cooler than average temperatures with highs in the mid-80s. Thursday, partly to mostly cloudy with a chance of showers or a brief thunderstorm and highs in the mid-80s. I'm meteorologist Alina Lee on WBAL News Radio 1090 and FM 101.5.
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8: Have you voted yet? Are you going out to vote? And if you are, Bruce Elliott in the audience, what's driving you? County council? The county executive's race, wherever you may live? A delegate's race? A state senate race? One of the statewide races, whether it's governor, comptroller, attorney general? Or are you saying, there's not enough competition to drive me to want to participate? That's what I'm kind of wondering, Bruce Elliott, as I'm looking at kind of what the dynamic is of the elections, 2026, primary elections here in Maryland. What is driving people to want to participate? Now, for me, it's just the fact that I've been doing this my whole life. I vote because I feel compelled to. I think it's a civic duty. A lot of people don't feel that way. They feel like I've got to be invested in somebody to want to participate.
9: I'm voting because of the county council. in Baltimore County.
8: Okay.
9: Because there are two issues that I think are important, and I'll be looking very carefully at how the individuals who are asking for my vote stand on those two issues. For a long time, we lived in the Timonium area.
8: Okay.
9: And there's been continuing talk about taking what is now a closed, it was like a Caldor or something,
8: okay,
9: and turning it into apartments.
8: Oh, okay.
9: This is something I think is a very bad idea.
8: Mm-hmm.
9: I would not like that to happen, so I'll be thinking about that.
8: Okay.
9: When I go to the polls. And the other issue is we're blessed to now live way out in the Reisterstown area, but I get to see some beautiful countryside out there. I don't want more buildings to be built out there.
8: Okay.
9: I want to maintain horse country so that I can see other people who have horses, and I can watch them as I drive through the county and through the valley. That's going to be
8: a concern. Those are your interests.
9: Those are my interests. And how my potential vote goes is going to depend on where the candidates stand on those two issues and the others associated with them.
8: And the other question I have out there, everybody, is do you believe that having the vote, and I ask this almost every election cycle because I'm trying to gauge it election cycle to election cycle, do you think that the early voting and the mail-in voting take something away from the sense of urgency or the sense of anticipation or the excitement, whatever you want to call it, that comes with Election Day? I believe it does.
9: Yeah.
8: I believe that there was a crescendo that used to build like 2 weeks before Election Day, then a week before, and there would be this massive, you could feel an energy out there, I got to get to vote.
9: Yeah.
8: Well, now you can do it like, you know, two Tuesdays before the election, you can put it in the mail, and it loses, I believe, some of its sense of urgency again. 410-467-WBAL. Have you voted? What did it look like where you were? Bruce and I have a running side just question I asked about the percentage of those participating, of the 3.8 million voters we have in our state participating today. How many of them, percentage-wise, are going to vote? I said under or over 25%. A lot of people texted said over. Some said under. I said 23. You said?
9: 19.
8: So the question is, what do you see? Do you see activity out there enough to think you, make you think that it's going to be a decent turnout? It's going to be a nice day. At least it was when I came in. Let's get to Eddie in Pikesville. Eddie, good morning. You're
9: morning,
8: on WBAL Eddie. With Bruce and me. What are your thoughts?
10: Good morning. My wife and I voted this morning, and she went before me. And I saw her when I arrived. I said, well, what was it like? She goes, Eddie, it's a total disaster.
8: Hmm.
10: None of them have been trained.
8: Oh, goodness.
10: They couldn't find my name on the computer, and she went on and on. I went in. I was assigned a location at the desk. That individual, again, did not know how to use a computer. The lady next to her was guiding her through it, and even with the guide, the lady was having a hard time.
8: Eddie, is this the normal place where you vote? Eddie, is this the normal place where you vote?
10: Yes. It's never happened there before.
8: Mm.
10: She didn't even know how to put her initials on a slip of paper that you have to give to the lady that gives you your voting card.
8: God.
10: And then when I went to that desk, they sent the gentleman over to where I was voting, and he stood over my shoulder, and I said, excuse me, why are you over my shoulder? He said, I want to see how people vote. I said, you can't stand over my shoulder. And I reported to the judge.
8: Good, you reported it.
10: He cared less.
8: Okay, Eddie.
10: I reported to, but then I called Baltimore County Board of Elections.
8: Good.
10: Spoke to a supervisor, and she said to me, well, they're trained. Let me escalate this to the state. I said, you know what? I'm going to call BAL. Maybe they'll send the film crew out there to interview you people because it's a total disaster.
9: There's, well, Eddie, there's no way you should allow somebody to look over your shoulder.
8: Which polling place?
10: It's right behind me.
8: Eddie,
10: I don't think it was a poll worker. I think it was a relative to a poll worker because the fellow seemed a little challenged. And I firmly believe he was brought there probably because he couldn't be left at home.
8: He couldn't leave
10: at
8: home
10: alone.
8: So Eddie, what specific polling place was this?
10: This is in Reisterstown, Maryland at the Franklin Elementary School.
8: I know exactly where you are. I know exactly where that is. Okay, so now that we have the location, I guarantee you people have heard this because we have county election officials that we've talked to that listen to the show. So they've heard it, Eddie.
9: Yeah. And that's where I vote. I'll let you know my experiences down the road.
10: And the question you asked, what motivated me to vote, I'm voting against every incumbent. I'm fed up with it, and I'm just not going to give them another chance to go back if I can help it.
8: Well,
10: except for Schellenberger, I have voted against every incumbent.
8: Well, Eddie,
9: I understand that inclination.
8: I appreciate you as always, my friend.
9: Yeah. And if the next bums don't work, throw them out next time.
8: 410-467-WBAL. Give us a call or text us on the greensolutionsmodeling.com text line, 410-467-9225. I believe that an angry voter is a good thing. Like if something is motivating you to vote the bums out, that's a good thing. That, to me, means turnout. It's the Malay voter. It's the voter that doesn't care. That's the problem. And that's why I'm concerned with this election, because unlike Eddie, I think a lot of people don't care. I don't think there's like a lot motivated, like with you. It's issues related to zoning and making sure you keep area as you want it. But a lot of people, I don't hear those issues coming up. Like what is it that they really want to go out and vote for?
9: Well, they're, in my view, particularly for places like the county council and your local representatives, that is, to me, the key area where one should be voting. Because, for example, you buy a really nice house, C4, and you have a beautiful view out the backyard, and then you find out 6 months down the road, after you've got done landscaping your backyard, and you put in that above-ground pool, guess what? They're going to put in a data center.
8: There you go.
9: And right in your backyard. You should be aware of that. You should have the ability to have your voice heard by your representatives. And if you don't have the time to actually determine who that representative is going to be, how seriously should they take you?
8: Not at all. And that's why, to me, it is incumbent on people to vote if they want to make a Republican Party stronger, or they want to do anything in that realm. But it's the lack of participation that is concerning. Now, coming up in the next half hour, everybody, I want to talk, and I really want to do this too, Bruce, to talk about why I'm not participating today. I am an unaffiliated independent voter. However, I feel like I should participate today on primary day. Some states allow this. Maryland does not. Open Primaries, which is a national organization that has been pushing for states to open up their primary process to those who are independent, unaffiliated voters. One of the representatives is going to be joining us, an attorney, Jeremy Gruber. And we're going to talk with him, Bruce, about Democrats and Republicans in Maryland who have joined his effort. They are on board with his call. Not all of them, but a few of them are on board with his call to do so. Got this text message. Bruce, C4, I live in Baltimore County, and I pulled a Neiman to vote in the county executive and state attorney's races. I'll be returning to being an unaffiliated voter again shortly. John in Cockeysville. That's what we're calling it.
9: Neiman.
8: Pulling the Neiman. But a lot of people, and this is the problem when your party system has broken down, two-party system, you've got to join the dominant party to actually make a difference or to have your voice heard.
9: Yeah.
8: You know?
9: Yeah, and people play that game.
8: Yes.
9: To one degree or another. But again, look, I have a different perspective. I think if you want to vote in the Democrat primary, you should be registered as a Democrat. Same thing on the Republican. However, I do not think the state should be paying for this stuff. I think that the Republican Party and the Democrat Party, if they're going to say, C4, you can't vote in our primary, the state should not be paying for this. The two parties should pay for it. If they pay for it, they make the rules. If it's a state function and the state is paying for it, then the state should be able to say, well, we're not going to disadvantage C4 because he's an independent. He is a citizen of this state.
8: Paying taxes.
9: Paying taxes, and we know he can buy his vote, so we're going to... Oh, wait, that last part I was supposed to say. I'm sorry, I forgot.
8: I gave you the script one way, Bruce.
9: I'm so sorry.
8: You added that into the script. But when it comes, though, to why people vote, that's kind of where I'm kind of asking, like, what is it that makes you vote? Is it anger, like Eddie, to vote the bums out? Is it something you care about enough that you want to find a candidate that cares about your issue? Or is it simply like me? I just feel, and this texter says it right here, I vote because it's my civic responsibility. And look, that doesn't mean I vote for everybody on the ballot. Like you get a sample, people mail you the sample ballots, you know, and you're looking to see whether or not you vote for every office, whether it's county executive, state's attorney, sheriff, all the way down the road. Some offices I may skip because I don't want to vote in those, but I vote. I don't allow my lack of choices in that area prevent me from voting for something else, is my point. I challenge people, if I were to put a ballot in front of 90, I used to do this all the time when I was in Annapolis, 95% of people, they'll find at least one thing on there. They'll go, yeah, I like that, or I'll vote for that. It doesn't mean you like everything on there, but just because you don't like candidates running for one office doesn't mean you shouldn't participate for all of it or kick the whole thing away because you don't like who your state senator or your delegate is. 410-467-WBAL. Have you voted today? What did it look like? Did you have any experience where the judges had people creeping over your shoulder watching? That's creepy. Watching your vote. We'll take your calls in a minute.
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5: Traffic and weather.
6: Let's take a look at road construction on 95 up in Harford County this morning. Northbound, just north of Route 24, the right lane is closed today, and that's causing a bit of a delay coming up from 152. There's also the accident activity still ongoing in Crofton on Crane Highway at Carver Road, and seeing some slow-moving traffic on the inner loop of the Beltway from Park Heights Avenue to the Jones Falls Expressway. 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WBAL TV 11 weather. Showers expected this afternoon. High of 73. Overnight low of 62. Tomorrow, pretty pleasant day. Highs in the mid-80s. Currently, it is partly cloudy and 71. I'm Tony Thornton, WBAL News Radio, 1090 and FM 101.5.
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11: The following is a paid political announcement.
12: This is the sound of open space in northern Baltimore County. These are the sounds of a tree being cut down and open space being paved over. And this is the sound of Delegate Nino Mangione destroying our way of life.
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12: No wonder the League of Conservation Voters gave Nino a zero rating, repeatedly. Now Nino's running for Baltimore County Council, so he can pave over North County and turn it into a parking lot. There's a better choice. Theo LeGarder, a conservative Republican who won't raise your taxes and protects open space. That's why Senator Chris West supports Theo. The choice is yours. You can vote Nino Mangione and pave over our open space. Or you can elect a true Republican conservative, Theo LeGarder, to the Baltimore County Council.
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8: We got this text message. Bruce, C4, I think you guys are wrong about early voting and mail-in voting. Why would you want to get rid of things which might compel people to vote? Question mark. Make them as secure as possible, but let's make it easier to vote, not harder. Just because things were always done one way doesn't mean they have to be done that way forever. And that is the argument, Bruce, that somehow relegating election day to one day makes people, doesn't give them options and limits to voting. I disagree with that, but that's the argument.
9: Yeah, well, I'll make one caveat. I think that having the election day on a work day for 99% of the population or 95% of the population, I think that is a mistake.
8: I agree with you.
9: I think that election day should be on a day where 95% of the population is not compelled to go to work.
8: Or make it a holiday.
9: Yeah, exactly. One of the two. Make it a holiday.
8: Yeah.
9: So that if you want to make things easier, that's a step that I'd be perfectly comfortable making. And the thing is, I like the idea because it binds the culture together in large group events. And this is one of those that you have a different feeling about civic responsibility
8: and
9: your neighbors if you participate in something together at the same time and the same day. If I'm standing in line, I'm undoubtedly going to be seeing some of the people who live in my neighborhood and we'll have the chance to talk.
8: And you can lobby. Hey, man, did you ever say to vote? Don't vote this way.
9: You can't. No, you can't actually lobby.
8: Sure, you can.
9: Don't give them bad ideas. No, you can't. Outside, you can lobby.
8: Oh, outside, I'm talking about in line, but the lines could be out the door, you know.
9: Yes.
8: But when it comes everybody to the issue of early voting, that's, Bruce, you just mentioned something. Usually, your early voting location is not where you live. So you're not voting with your neighbors. You're voting with strangers. And it just takes something away from me, Texter, the experience of, like you say, Bruce, having a neighborly, a community thing together that I think binds communities.
9: Yeah. Unfortunately, we seem to be moving in a direction as a country away from those things that tend to bind us together.
8: Yep.
9: And whether that's worship or whether that's voting at the same place or whether that's saluting the flag or the Pledge of Allegiance, those kinds of cultural touch points I think are important. And I think that they bind us together as a country. And I think that the more we do away with them, I think the more we're likely to have problems down the road.
8: Got this text message from a producer here at WBAL. Just like my polling place, no one there. In and out in 3 minutes. 3 minutes. So, you know, depending on where you are, and I believe this is in Baltimore County. So, you know, depending on where you are, we're asking you, what do you see out there? What do you see lines? Do you believe that maybe they'll pick up? Because they do tend to pick up later in the day on a primary election day like this, later on in the day. I don't know. I just don't think when it comes to the governor's race, it's not a lot of compelling things to vote on the Democratic side in the governor's race, not a Republican side. We have basically of all the candidates, the two that jump out at you are Ed Hale and
9: Dan Cox.
8: Dan Cox. Yeah. When it comes to that race, it's slightly compelling. When it comes to like Baltimore County staying in the county, you have the county executive's race. You have five Democrats, including three county council people running. That can be compelling. And then on the Republican side, you have two lesser known candidates who are going to try to be one of those candidates. It's not a lot out here. It just isn't a whole lot out here to make people other than why they want to vote, like me being a good citizen, to do so. Got this other text message. Bruce, great idea about if both parties want to close primary, they should pay for the running of the election. So I don't know if that's going to catch on. We're going to talk about a little more.
9: No, the parties will fight that like crazy. But then they have C4 who doesn't have the ability to vote in the primary.
8: Yeah.
9: He gets to pay for us.
8: Thanks,
9: man. Appreciate it.
8: You like that little check you're getting?
9: Yeah.
8: I do think, though, that as you watch other states expand their access to primaries, something could happen in Maryland. Other states are doing, not totally allowing, but giving options available for independent affiliated voters to vote in elections. I just know that it's going to take a lot. It's going to take a lot, I think, to get Annapolis to budge on certain things. And if elections like this, you know, if people turning out in light numbers like this are there, they're going to ignore so many things.
9: Sure.
8: The heavier the turnout, the more they pay attention. It is. It's just a reality. I've been down there. I see it. Greg has his text message in. As an unaffiliated voter, I see that the state prefers legacy, corrupt, one-party control. The only benefit of an open primary is that it allows the opposing side to root out the corruption, theft, and BS. That's the main reason for an open primary. So could it be like a cleansing? You know, just a little bit of a cleanse, like a little enema, a political enema.
9: That's nice. Let's go there.
8: You want that visual?
9: Because after all, people have just finished their breakfast.
8: There you go.
9: Let's go there. Why not? Mike in Hartford County says taxes can be done online. Why can't voting? That's an interesting point, and that is true.
8: It is, but some of the questions have been, whereas the IRS has certain controls in place, will those same controls exist with a Board of Elections who mails out the wrong ballot to people?
9: Oh, wait a minute. No. Let's be fair to this.
8: Yes.
9: If you're going to argue that the only object here is efficiency and access to the ability to vote.
8: Yes.
9: There's no reason we should all not be able to vote on a computer. And
8: I agree.
9: You don't have a computer at home, you should be able to go to your local library. You should have the same kind
8: of trust, though.
9: The same kind of security that you have. I do banking online. Mm-hmm. It never crosses my mind that somebody's going to go through all the hoops necessary in order to try to figure out what my banking passwords
8: are. But you know
9: what?
8: Because your bank constantly communicates with you. And I had an incident during the pandemic where somebody from Malaysia must have gotten some info on me. And at 4 in the morning, this is right before I'm getting ready to do the show, I got 4 notifications from my bank that somebody was into my system. My point is, when you are in something that responds to you immediately, you gain the trust of it. A lot of people question the trust in the election system to make it that hackable.
9: Yeah, I see.
8: Make it hackable.
9: Yeah.
8: Will they respond immediately? Will they have the right mechanisms in place to deal with it?
9: By the way, did the stuff you ordered from Malaysia, did it come? Did it arrive?
8: All I know is it looked like it was going to be fun. I don't know what it was, but it looked like it might have been fun. But I said,
9: I do know you got a half a dozen ties you ordered from Thailand.
8: Yeah, there you go. I like that. A whole bunch of ties from Thailand. But I think that, you know, the turnout today, if it is as low as what we're saying, is going to be a kind of primer for the Republican Party in general to say, man, we got to step this up. We have to provide more options, because I'm telling you, everybody, when you have a lot of races that don't even have a Republican on the primary side, let alone the general being, you know, disproportionately gerrymandered or whatever, that's just it's deflating to people.
9: Oh, check this out. The state map is so gerrymandered for delegates and senators There's no point in Republicans running. It's a waste of time.
8: Yes and no. And I'm going to say yes and no because running at least allows people to see that there's another side. Now, gerrymandered, absolutely. But to just throw in the white towel, I just don't see that. I know it's not winnable in the true sense of how you see a path to victory, but just not being there at all, you're exceeding, just giving up ground to a party that will only increase in size. And there's certain Republicans, I'm telling you, Bruce, they can run in Democratic areas because they're not MAGA or they're not, they actually have a message of reduced spending and more, you know, property rights, neighborhood rights types of issues.
9: What's interesting about that whole MAGA designation, by the way, is I think what's really being said there is they're not fans of Trump.
8: Right.
9: Because if you look at what's actually the MAGA agenda, mm-hmm. it's basically a small government agenda.
8: Yes.
9: You know, I mean, if you can separate Donald Trump out,
8: right.
9: Then the people who say make America great again, what they're talking about is a small government agenda.
8: But it's their fealty to Trump. It is their...
9: Yeah, oh yeah, true.
8: That part of it that makes it untenable. Coming up, everybody, we're going to be talking about why I can't vote today as an unaffiliated voter and why
9: we've not mined that one so far.
8: I'm going to keep beating that drum and why we should open this process up. We're going to talk with attorney Jeremy Gruber coming up from Open Primaries.
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5: Traffic and weather.
6: Let's take a look at traffic north of Baltimore. Construction activity has continued on 95. Northbound just north of Route 24. The right lane is closed today. Also seeing delays off and on the outer loop of the Beltway between 795 and I-70. And police still on the scene of a crash on Crane Highway northbound at Carver Road over near Crofton. I'm Tony Thornton, WBAL News Radio 1090 and FM 101.5.
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0: Raining 72 at 9:30. Good morning. I'm Caitlin Bancroft. Starting with the Commitment 2026 desk, it's primary day in our state. Lots of local and state races on the ballot today. The polls are open from now until 8 o'clock tonight. Baltimore County has its new superintendent. Dr. William Heiser currently serves as Anne Arundel County Public Schools Chief Operating Officer. The Board of Education will formally appoint Dr. Heiser in a special meeting Wednesday night. And Baltimore County Police have arrested 33-year-old Reginald Gray Jr. in connection with the deadly shooting of Towson University student Nazir Majid during a moment of suspected road rage. Gray is set to have a bail review hearing today. From the ABC News desk, President Trump has announced there will be no further naval blockade in the Strait of Hormuz after Iranian officials agreed to fully and completely allow inspections of its nuclear sites. President Trump posting to social media, writing in part, "This will ensure that nuclear honesty, and if they did not agree to this, there would be no further negotiations." New arrests have been made in the plot to attack the White House UFC event earlier this month. According to court documents, two new people have been charged, bringing the total number to seven. Listen to C4 and Brian Neiman in the 8 o'clock hour tomorrow morning as they introduce the new Ravens Radio play-by-play voice. I'm Caitlin Bancroft, WBAL News Radio 1090 and FM 101.5.
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6: Let's take a look at traffic on the west side of the Beltway as you travel through the rain. On the west side, it's sluggish between 795 all the way down to the triple bridges of I-70. Also dealing with the work zone set up on 95 North up in Hartford County. A little bit past Route 24, the right lane is closed. 70 heading east out of Ellicott City, seeing delays from Route 40 over to 29. And starting to see a few more cars on the outer loop of the Beltway between White Marsh Boulevard and Providence Road. Looks like it's all volume related as the rain is moving through. I'm Tony Thornton, WBAL News Radio, 1090 and FM 101.5.
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7: Widespread rain will continue throughout the rest of the afternoon and then clearing out by this evening as temperatures cool back into the 60s well after dark. Skies remain clear overnight with Wednesday featuring lots of sunshine, less humid, and slightly cooler than average temperatures with highs in the mid-80s. Thursday, partly to mostly cloudy with a chance of showers or a brief thunderstorm and highs in the mid-80s. I'm meteorologist Delina Lee on WBAL News Radio 1090 and FM 101.5.
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8: From Republican former Lieutenant Governor Boyd Rutherford to current Democrat State Delegate Lily Kwai to former Chair of the Maryland Democratic Party, Terry Learman, who, by the way, also is the father of our current comptroller, Brooke Learman. Mm-hmm. These are just some of the people, Bruce Elliott and audience, that have come together crossing party lines to say that Maryland's primary process needs to change when it comes to primary elections like today, that it needs to open up because of, Bruce, the 1 million now, 1 million unaffiliated as I am, independent voters that are registered, they can't participate. They can't be a part of today's ongoing event. Joining us now to talk about this, because this is part of a national discussion that is happening, is Attorney Jeremy Gruber. He's the Senior Vice President of the organization Open Primaries. Good morning, Jeremy.
19: Good morning.
8: Look, I appreciate you joining our show. Bruce Elliott is on here with me, too. He'll be talking with you as well. Let's talk about Open Primaries. And, you know, you just had a press conference last week where you had the names I just mentioned and others on board. What is it that you're seeing here in Maryland and across the country, Jeremy?
19: Well, we're seeing a massive growth of independent voters as more and more voters leave the two major parties. Independents, CNN just released a poll this past week. 47% of the country now identify as independent. 10,000 Americans leave the Republican and Democratic parties every week. Everybody is going independent in this country, but our election system isn't designed for them. It's designed for party members, of which there's less than half of the country now. And that means increasingly millions of independent voters are shut out of primary elections, which are often the most meaningful elections we have.
9: In that case, in this state, you have, I think, actually, more independents than Republicans currently registered to vote. If not more, they're very, very close. Both of them around 25%, around 50% of the voters registered here are Democrats. Why don't just argument for the sake of argument here, why don't the independent voters say, we're going to have our own primary, and then we'll be able to vote for either Republican or Democrat nominee in the independent primary? Would that be a workable solution?
19: I don't think so, because the primaries are set up by the state government. They are set up to identify and move mainstream candidates onto the general election. They're looking to participate in that process, in the process where meaningful choices are happening. And you pointed out a great number. Over a million independent voters in the state of Maryland. That's not just more voters than Republicans. That's more voters than exist in the entire state of neighboring Delaware of all political parties. We're talking about massive groups of voters that are shut out of these really important elections.
8: Jeremy Gruber, once again, Senior Vice President, Open Primaries is on board with us. We're talking about a movement that is really growing to see that Maryland voters like me, unaffiliated now, current, was a former Democrat, can participate in today's elections. When I was in Annapolis, Jeremy, as a member of the legislature, I introduced legislation to open our primaries up. As you see, it was not successful because we're still talking about it now. Mm-hmm. Delegate Lily Kwai, I hope I'm saying that name right, she introduced legislation this past session to open up our primary system. Can you talk about, you know, her experience doing that?
19: Yeah, and it's Delegate Lily Chi.
8: Thank you.
19: She introduced an open primary bill this session. It was really a remarkable hearing that they held for the bill. I was there, and we had to wait 4 hours for the hearing of the bill. Meanwhile, all the different bills that cycled through the Elections Committee and the legislature saw the same group of professional advocates from organizations that were being paid to be there testify in front of those bills. And those were legitimate bills.
8: Sure.
19: But then the open primaries bill comes up. And you know what happens? Over 24 regular citizens, not paid to be there. These are people that took off from work. We're talking about teachers, veterans, people from all walks of life, took off their day to show up and testify for something very simple and something very profound, which was, please let us vote. It was a remarkable showing of where this issue is centered in the state of Maryland and around the country. And unfortunately, the committee has not seen fit to move that bill forward.
9: Is there any relationship between the number of people who are registered to vote in a state and their willingness to have participation by independents? I mention this because Maryland has the 7th highest percentage of potential voters registered to vote, at around 80%. Oregon's the highest at 83%. Is there any relationship there?
19: Oh, it's absolutely. I mean, when you don't let over a million people vote, your voter participation levels are going to be lower. Every state that has open primaries sees higher voter participation. And look what just happened this cycle so far in the state of Maryland. Only 185,000 Marylanders out of almost close to 4 million registered voters participated in early voting this year. That's 5%. 5% of the state that was participating in the primary election. When you shut out so many people, you're not just shutting them out from voting, but what you're doing is you're impacting the competitive nature of the system so that everybody, Republicans, Democrats, as well as independents, have less competition in their election system. When you have less competition, you have less meaningful choices. You're less likely to come out because you know who's going to win before you even show up at the polls.
8: Jeremy Gruber, when it comes to some of the arguments against allowing unaffiliateds in Maryland to participate, it's that, you know, they're going to somehow weight the primary one way or the other, you know, try to organize against Democrats or organize against Republicans. Have we seen it in those other states? Have we seen, like, organized efforts to do things like that in other states?
19: Well, there's always chatter, but no, there have not been organized efforts. But here's the real clue as to what's actually happening. It's actually the reverse of what they're claiming. It's actually the closed primary in Maryland that is creating this type of nefarious activity. Because when you have a system that tells you your only chance to vote is to join a party, well, what do you think is going to happen? A lot of people are going to join that party that don't actually affiliate with that party, that don't believe in that party. In fact, we just conducted a poll in New York City. There's over a million independent voters in New York City, just like in Maryland. But we conducted a poll not of independents, but of Democratic Party voters in New York City. And we asked them, do you identify with the Democratic Party? You're registered, but do you identify? 40%, 4 out of 10 said, no, we identify as Republicans or independents. But we know that in order to have a meaningful vote in New York City, we have to affiliate with the Democratic Party. And dissimilar in Maryland. People know that if you want to have a real vote, you have to affiliate with the majority party or be shut out. Now, increasingly, more and more people are saying, I'm sorry, I don't want to join the parties. I don't agree with the parties. And they're finding themselves on the sidelines. But it's amazing how many people that are actually part of the parties themselves don't actually see that either.
9: Okay. In the circumstance where here in the state of Maryland, independents cannot vote in the primary and on either side. Is there a fair legal argument to be made that then the state should not be paying for these primaries?
19: Well, there absolutely is, and there's litigation right now that's being that we are championing, and we've been working with former Lieutenant Governor Boyd Rutherford, as was mentioned earlier, on a challenge to Maryland's closed primary under the state constitution. The state constitution of Maryland says everybody is allowed to vote in a public election. And make no mistake, primaries are public elections. They're taxpayer-funded. They're run in government buildings. They're administered by the state. Every aspect of primaries in the state of Maryland are public. However, increasingly more and more voters, over a million, are shut out. And so our litigation is challenging that very fact. And it's saying, look, if the parties want to keep the primaries closed, by all means, your private associations, but don't make the taxpayers pay for it.
8: Mm-hmm.
19: Don't make the taxpayers, don't make the public cover the price for your private exclusionary elections.
9: To me, that's a fair argument, that there's no reason for C4, who is registered as an independent, to be paying for my primary experience, and I'm a Republican, that we're making him pay for things that he can't participate in. I think there's a pretty legal argument there that that has to stop. Of the two possible choices you have, then, either the state stops paying for these things, or that independents get to vote in the primaries, which would be the option you would choose?
19: Oh, I wouldn't choose either option over the other. I think the most critical thing that Marylanders and voters across the country want is a fair and equal shake at the polls. And whatever avenue we have presented to us to get there, that's the avenue we want to take. Where no one's asking for a particular type of primary system. No one is asking for anything other than a fair shake. And if whether that's through the legislature, through the courts, or otherwise, independent Marylanders deserve a fair shake and an equal say.
8: Well, Attorney Jeremy Gruber, once again, Senior Vice President of the National Organization Open Primaries. We have had Lieutenant Governor, former Lieutenant Governor Boyd Rutherford on through different stages of this lawsuit, Bryson et al. Versus Moore et al., and we will continue to have him on. And now that you're in the loop, we'll continue to reach out for you. Thank you so much for joining our show, Jeremy.
9: Thank you, Jeremy. Okay? I appreciate it.
19: My pleasure. Thank you.
8: I appreciate it. Look, Bruce, to me, the significance of talking about this today is the fact that I do believe we're going to have a very low turnout. And were it open, were we allowing me to vote, I think it would be a different dynamic. I think it would be a whole different approach to our primary election if unaffiliated were participating today.
9: Now you can go ahead and vote for me. Just say your name. That's all.
8: And see what happens?
9: We look a lot alike.
8: Do that. Your brothers could be brothers.
9: Could be. We both have white beards.
8: That's true.
9: That's it.
8: And missing hair. But when it comes to the system of voting that we have, other states, as he said, are opening up and beginning to allow, and they don't have to choose, like you asked, which is better. Whichever one allows unaffiliated to vote would be fine. Like, one had to be more preferable, my point is, to the other, as long as it allows us to participate. And again, the percentage should be the driving factor. 47% of Americans believe that, they want to be independents.
9: Now, this is an interesting stat. As of April, in other words, a month or two ago, 43% of all registered voters have decided on a party affiliation. Mm-hmm. About 39.2 million Republican, 45.5 million Democrat. 43%. That means there's 57% of registered voters who do not declare a party affiliation. Mm-hmm. That's a pretty fair argument.
8: Yes.
9: That of that 57%, I would suspect probably 45% or more are independents. They see themselves as independents.
8: Absolutely. Everybody stay tuned. We're going to find out what T.J. Smith is talking about, Bruce, coming up in a moment.
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5: Traffic and weather.
6: To move through the area, but there is a work zone set up on 95 North up in Harford County, just north of Route 24. The right lane is closed. And seeing delays as you head through, making your way up toward the Bell Camp exit. Outer loop of the Beltway, still sluggish between 795 as you head down toward the triple bridges of I-70. Delays continue off and on the inner loop, coming out of Pikesville from Park Heights Avenue to the Jones Falls Expressway. 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WBAL TV 11 weather. The shower is expected this afternoon as well. High of 73. Overnight, low of 62. Sunny tomorrow. Highs in the mid-80s. Currently, it is raining. It's 71 here on TV Hill. I'm Tony Thornton. 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
21: This is the sound of open space in northern Baltimore County. These are the sounds of a tree being cut down and open space being paved over. And this is the sound of Delegate Nino Mangione destroying our way of life.
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21: No wonder the League of Conservation Voters gave Nino a zero rating, repeatedly. Now Nino's running for Baltimore County Council, so he can pave over North County and turn it into a parking lot. There's a better choice. Theo LeGarder, a conservative Republican who won't raise your taxes and protects open space. That's why Senator Chris West supports Theo. The choice is yours. You can vote Nino Mangione and pave over our open space. Or you can elect a true Republican conservative, Theo LeGarder, to the Baltimore County Council.
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8: Coming up next from 10 a.m. to 2 p.m., TJ Smith Show. And the aforementioned TJ Smith is in the house.
9: We've mentioned it actually, probably a five times mentioned.
8: Is it?
9: It's more than just a four mention.
8: Okay, it's five times. Very good. He's full of those all day.
2: Yes, he is.
8: Pay your waiters on your way out the door. Yeah. There you go. Yeah, make sure. How are you doing?
2: Very well. Welcome back, C4.
8: Well, thank you very much. It is election day. Did you already vote? We've been wondering how people vote. Do you like early voting?
2: Absolutely.
8: Mail-in voting?
2: If need be, knowing like today being the day that it's going to be a lot of rain later on, you go to work, it's not the stress of trying to figure it out in between the hours. Well, at least for me, it would be between hours of 2 and 8.
8: Right.
2: But for others, you get off at 5 and everything else going on in life, not having to worry about it. I think early voting is good. It's always more election workers out there than actual people.
8: Right.
2: Because I almost left the center because I couldn't find a parking spot.
8: Right.
2: I'm thinking, oh, gosh, it's going to
8: be crowded.
2: And it wasn't super crowded. It was just
8: the people.
2: The people, electioneers and all that.
8: All that stuff.
2: I just can't wait till the signs come down. Yeah.
8: They're everywhere.
9: Yeah. Wow.
8: They're trying to
9: educate. I passed a couple
8: of
9: intersections on the way in where there had to be 30 signs on one intersection. I'm thinking, all those people can't be in the same voting district.
2: Yeah.
9: I'm sorry.
2: And one of my pet peeves in the city in particular are the candidates. And it's not necessarily the candidates. And I had a very sharp rule about this, putting their signs on vacant homes. Boy,
8: that burns me up.
2: That's like the easiest way for me to make sure I don't vote for you.
8: Well, let me bring up a name from the past, Julius Henson.
9: Mm. Oh, wow.
8: Was
9: yes.
8: a campaign manager mm-hmm. for several people going way back in the
9: mm-hmm.
8: day.
9: Mm-hmm.
8: His M.O. was vacant buildings. It was one of the main staples of his workers. Now, his fingerprints were never on it.
2: Yeah.
8: They would end up there.
2: I don't like that. I mean, it's one thing if you're running on that as a platform and you actually do something about it, but don't just do it because we already have enough of a problem. So
8: when it comes to the actual elections, Bruce and I have been talking all morning long about the lack of Republicans in many elections across the state. We've all talked about Howard County executive's race. But does that bode well for a system of government when you don't even have a challenge? It's not even a challenge.
2: Well, you know, I'm going to expand upon that. My take might be a little bit different than you guys, because if you think about the counties, as a for instance, Anne Arundel has been a purple county for a long time. Mm-hmm. Now, interesting enough, as interesting as that county is, you go back to the 1900s even, it was John Gary and Bobby Neal, mm-hmm. 4 years apiece. Then you have Janet Owens for mm-hmm. 8 years. Then you have John Leopold, Republican, and the two previous gentlemen I mentioned were both Republican. And then you have Steve Shue, mm-hmm. Republican, who does 4 years. And then you have Stuart Pittman, who many had up against the ropes coming out of COVID. Yeah. He got reelected. But who is the formidable candidate on the Republican side running? Why did they decide we're sitting this out? Right. The same thing could be said in Howard County. Mm-hmm. Alan Kittleman was just there not long ago, right?
8: Was.
2: I mean, it was just 8 years ago that he was the county executive.
8: And ran a competitive race.
2: And he ran a competitive, but he came back and ran again in 2022, did not win, but why didn't they field a candidate when they had victory there not long before that?
8: Right.
9: Let me say about Kittleman. In that particular circumstance, Kittleman said basically, I'm not one of those guys anymore.
2: Well, that was just this year, 2022 he ran.
9: Does that have any impact, you suspect, on primary turnout? if the guy who had been your standard bearer
8: is now gone,
9: now says, yeah, that's it, I'm done with the Republican Party. I'm now an independent.
2: I think it says more about the Republican Party than it does about the electorate as a whole. And you're seeing that gravitation towards the middle, which, again, I think that's obviously where most people are. And the extremes have dominated the country and the party systems. But it's interesting locally to see how many Republicans have checked out in areas that were winnable, that they have won in recent, you know, years.
8: Sure.
2: You know? And you could argue, is this the post-Trump world that a place like Maryland is now struggling with? Because those counties that I name, mm-hmm, pre-Trump, they had Republicans, and now it's like, we're not even fielding anybody. Anne Arundel, I mean, even Baltimore County used to have at least a level of competition, sure, on the Republican side.
9: TJ, when I came here, there were four of the delegation, there are four Democrats and four, yep, Republicans, I mean, in Congress. Yep. Now there's one in seven.
8: And they want to get rid of the one.
9: And that had nothing to do with Trump. That's just a trend in this state.
2: But I'm talking about the county executives. I mean, we're talking 2016.
8: Who ends up being the primary candidate?
2: You think back, we're talking Steve Shue, Alan Kittleman. You had competition, and now no one on the ballot? That says a lot in 10 years.
9: Yeah, why weren't you on the ballot?
8: When it comes to the discussion we just had about unaffiliateds, independents, that conversation really just seems to be picking up that we have a million people who can't participate today in the election process.
2: Well, I have to strongly disagree with those million people, and I know you're one of them.
8: Yes,
2: C4,
8: I am.
2: I think for purposes of the primary, you have to register and participate.
8: Well, then pay for the election.
2: But the problem is, I get the protest. I hear you protest, but the bottom line is, these are the people that are going to be making the decisions that we're going to complain about over the next few years.
8: Freeloader. What else you got coming up on the show, Freeloader?
2: Speaking of which, we have the big bat of Orioles, Pete Alonso. He'll join us after the 12:30 news here on the show from California. We'll get into this primary day. Some other races to watch around the state, some interesting stuff. District 41 and District 46 and the city delegation, General Assembly, are probably the biggest ones locally to look at. So we'll get into some of that as well. Tucker Carlson, one of the big names that's now leaving the Republican Party.
8: And
2: he says he thinks a lot of people can come with him. Doesn't mean he's going Democrat, but he's leaving the Republican Party. So does that play a role into it? The Iran deal, the back and forth continues as we're saying one thing here in America, that all of this money, they're going to buy stuff from us. Yeah, I went under no obligation to buy anything from you guys.
9: Yeah.
2: So what are they really going to do? They're the latest on it. Reflecting pool. And the mayor's having...
9: Would you quit cutting pieces out of the reflecting pool?
2: I'm going to tell you, I worked at Target, and I wish my box cutter worked as well as the one that got this reflecting pool ripped up. Boy, that is one heck of a box cutter. Who is that masked man? Get Scooby and Shaggy on the case. But the mayor's doing this public engagement thing tomorrow night for the next violence prevention program. I wonder if he really will listen. Because a lot of people have a lot to say right now. Yeah.
8: 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The new play-by-play host will be in studio introducing himself to the Ravens flock. 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
1: Traffic and weather.
3: And the rain continues to fall this morning, and traffic slows quite a bit, especially on the west side of the Beltway, on the outer loop between 795 as you head down toward I-70. You're seeing more of a stop-and-go pace through that stretch, as well as topside outer loop slow from Hartford Road over to Providence Road. And you're dealing with some construction this morning up in Harford County, 95 North. The barrels are blocking the right lane just past Route 24. WBAL TV 11 weather. Showers expected this afternoon as well. High of 73. Overnight low of 62. Tomorrow, pleasant day, sunny. High close to 84. Currently, light rain in 71 here on TV Hill. 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

0: like being boxed in. It's like sometimes I might be Democrat, mm-hmm. sometimes I might be Republican, depending on the candidate.
1: Sometimes I feel like I'm not.
0: Sometimes I don't.
1: Yeah, pretty much.
0: So anyway, tomorrow morning, as you know, we're going to be bringing you election results, so stay tuned. Again, I'll be on tonight from 7 to 8 p.m. to talk about where elections are. Professor John Deedy is going to be joining me tonight in studio about 7:30 to catch up on things before the polls close. Orioles keep rolling. We have had a good stretch of 3 or 4 games here. Not let it go. Zach, thank you very much, and we'll do all this again tomorrow.
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3: And good morning. I'm Kaylin Bancroft. What to expect during today's primary election? And the suspect, police say, shot a Towson University student in an act of suspected road rage. We'll get to both these stories and much more. But first, the latest from ABC News at 10 o'clock.
4: From ABC News, I'm Sherry Preston. A rare moment of bipartisanship in Washington. The Senate passing a housing bill aimed at paving the way for more Americans to be able to buy homes. Now it heads to the House. ABC's Elizabeth Schulze has some of the details.
5: This legislation's key goal is to increase the supply of homes for sale. So right now, there's a shortage of an estimated 3.7 million affordable homes across the U.S. This bill restricts Wall Street investors from buying single-family homes, which has been a priority for the president as he faces record low approval on the economy. The bill also cuts red tape to make it easier to build new homes, and it provides grants to turn vacant buildings into affordable housing.
4: Expected in the House and Senate soon, a vote on funding the war. The Pentagon says the cost so far is at least $80 billion. Talks on the ceasefire with Iran now being held in Pakistan following discussions in Switzerland that included an agreement to keep the Strait of Hormuz open and allowing nuclear inspectors into the country. ABC's Justin Fischel with more on our daily podcast. Start here.
6: The gold standard in all this is what's known as snap inspections, inspections mm-hmm. that can happen at a moment's notice with no warning. That was something that was agreed to in the Obama-era deal. That is not something we know now that they've achieved. You want to be able to catch them by surprise and go in there and say, hey, let's look at this without warning. What do you actually have going on here? No time to clean up.
4: The reflecting pool, still an algae-filled paint-peeling mess, says ABC's Rachel Scott.
7: Just weeks ago, President Trump said the renovations at the reflecting pool would last decades. But now, after $16 million in taxpayer money spent, the president says there will need to be repairs and the reflecting pool will likely need to be drained.
4: The European heat wave exposing millions of people to exceptionally high temperatures today and through the week. Paris closing the Eiffel Tower in the series. Searingly hot weather. 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
3: At 10:02, good morning. I'm Caitlin Bancroft. We begin at the Commitment 2026 desk with elections happening all across our state. In Baltimore County, voters are weighing in on the issues that matter most to them.
8: As a voter, it would be education.
9: That was a Baltimore County mother of four outside of the Randallstown Community Center. One mother of young children who lives in Woodstock also said education was the most important issue to her as she weighs whether she should send her children to private or Baltimore County public schools.
8: But I would like to support the county in sending them to public.
9: Voters here are weighing a wide-open county executive race while across Maryland, ballots are being cast in major contests for governor, Congress, and every seat in the General Assembly. In Randallstown, Chris Cheon, WBAL News Radio 1090 and FM 101.5.
3: The polls will be open until 8 o'clock tonight. Voter registration data in Maryland does not have to be handed over to the Department of Justice. That, according to a ruling by a federal judge yesterday. The DOJ was suing Maryland over access to voter records, including voters' dates of birth, addresses, and partial social security numbers. The court found that federal law does not authorize the government's sweeping demand for Maryland's confidential voter data. Baltimore County police have made an arrest in the shooting death of Towson University student Nazir Majid.
10: 33-year-old Reginald Gray Jr. was identified as a suspect and was taken into custody in connection with the death of the 22-year-old, who was shot while driving on York Road earlier this month. Police believe the shooting may have been a road rage incident. Gray is currently being held without bail at the Baltimore County Detention Center. A bail hearing review is scheduled for this afternoon. Taylor Bennett, WBAL News Radio 1090 and FM.

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1: Also in Baltimore County, 42-year-old Michael Johnson was sentenced to two consecutive life sentences plus 25 years for the rape and assault of a Baltimore County woman. However, Johnson is also accused of killing Felicia Barnes 16 years ago. Her family showed up in court to watch Johnson be sentenced, even though it was for a separate crime. WBAL News Time is 10:04.
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3: Traffic.
4: As the rain continues to move through, the beltway delays continue as well. On the outer loop, you can see in some slow-moving traffic between Hartford Road and Providence Road, all volume-related for now. And folks are slowing down on the west side outer loop between 795 and the triple bridges of I-70. And there is construction set up along 95 up in Hartford County northbound, just north of Route 24. The right lane is taken away there. I'm Tony Thornton, WBAL News Radio, 1090 and FM 101.5.
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5: Widespread rain will continue throughout the rest of the afternoon and then clearing out by this evening as temperatures cool back into the 60s well after dark. Skies remain clear overnight with Wednesday featuring lots of sunshine, less humid, and slightly cooler than average temperatures with highs in the mid-80s. Thursday, partly to mostly cloudy with a chance of showers or a brief thunderstorm and highs in the mid-80s. I'm meteorologist Alina Lee on WBAL News Radio 1090 and FM 101.5.
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6: And welcome aboard. TJ Smith here on WBAL on primary day here in Maryland, where you have the opportunity to cast your vote in person if you haven't done it via the mail or early voting. So take advantage and exercise your right to vote because a lot of the decisions that we've talked about and we talk about often have everything to do with who we put in office. Now, piggybacking off of some of the conversations C4 and Bruce were having and some of what we just talked about, and thank you very much, Texter. I didn't intentionally mean to skip over my good friend, Laura Newman, who was appointed as a Republican County Executive in Anne Arundel after John Leopold left office. But when we talk about elected county executives, I was talking about Anne Arundel and the way of the fact that they've had a pretty even split, and dare I say, actually more Republican county executives. And I'll just go back to the 90s. I talked about John Gary and Bobby Neal before you had Janet Owens, who was a Democrat elected twice. After Janet Owens, then you had John Leopold, who was in office, and then, of course, the scandal took place with him, and he left office. Laura Newman took over, was appointed in his place. Then went on, and Steve Shue became county executive after that election, Republican. And after Steve Shue was in office for 4 years, Stuart Pittman took over. Interestingly enough, again, Anne Arundel being a purple county, one that's had, I want to say always had, more registered Democrats, but they're registered Democrats who could go one way or the other, and we've seen that with the makeup of the council, the makeup of who the county executive is. That's been part of what Anne Arundel has been. With all that being said, that Stuart Pittman, a lot of people thought that he was up against the ropes back in 2022. A lot had to do with the coming out of COVID. So the question I pose is, does it speak more to the weakness of the Republican Party at large in Maryland than it does about Elections Day, period? Now, we know, based on the early vote returns that we know right now from Jared DeMarinis from the Maryland Board of Elections, that it's up. And is that enthusiasm more one-sided from the Democrat side of things thus far? And are Democrats more motivated more because of what we're seeing on the national stage and they're just getting out to vote in that respect versus the Republicans? Because these were competitive places. I talked about how Broward County, as a for instance, as well. Alan Kittleman, who was the county executive there before Dr. Calvin Ball, who is the outgoing county executive. How is there no Republican running against Calvin Ball with the amount of complaints that so many people have had? Well, we could say post-COVID, there was this thought because of the, quote, shutdowns, that there was going to be a wave of some Republicans that took over. That didn't happen. Are some of the Republicans in Maryland that traditionally, especially in your big counties, they're going to be more moderate Republicans? And I think if we look at the majority of those who have been elected, you think of a Kittleman, you think of a Steve Shue, and I haven't talked to Steve Shue in a while, but I'm curious as to what type of politics he assigns himself to. Now, he worked for Larry Hogan, the former governor, who we know. We're not going to put Larry Hogan, not going to put Alan Kittleman in that MAGA box. And if anything, they're in the antithesis of MAGA. And that's not a popular place for the whole of the Republican Party. So it makes it more challenging to run as an anti-MAGA Republican and try to get elected in a purple county. So has it been the Trump effect in Maryland that has led to the lack of competition? Even in Baltimore County, and I have to look up and see who the Republican challengers are, because all I've heard about are the Democrats that have been running. You know, go back, and I remember one of the names, I think it was Joe Bardenfelder, who had run, who was a former council person, who had run for county executive out there some time ago, I think against Kevin Kamenetz at the time. And it felt like there was at least some healthy competition that allowed you to raise issues and debate those issues. Now, it's not much of a debate. It's an internal debate between one party and one party philosophy. And we see that Baltimore County's county executive race is probably the best example locally of the stark differences between all of the candidates that they have. What do you think it is? What changed here in Maryland that makes it feel like? Because I know a lot of people say they feel like this election cycle is kind of a dud. Well, let's go back in history a little bit, just a four-year history. We go back to 2022. We look at the elections across the board. We had a gubernatorial race, which was a very intense gubernatorial race. So on the Democrat side, you had a number of candidates, and I thought that they were all talented candidates that any one of them could have punched through. And there were like six people that were among the top candidates in the gubernatorial race on the Democratic side at that time. So you had a big and interesting field. On the Republican side back then, of course, you had Dan Cox, who punched through, got the Trump endorsement. So you have that. But we saw what happened with that election, and that's coming off the heels of a Larry Hogan double victory, where he won back to back, something that hadn't been done in the state of Maryland in many, many moons. So how did we get there to swing that pendulum? You think about the state's attorney's race in Baltimore City at the time. You have Meryl Mosby and all that she was going through, and then you have Ivan Bates who's coming in. We have all the violence that we're talking about at the time as well. So that's a big ticket item that so many people were also paying attention to at that particular time. So the state of play was quite different at that time back in 2022, where you might have felt like there was so much more going on. In this particular case, we have an incumbent governor who's a Democrat, and a Democrat, overwhelmingly Democrat state, who doesn't have, he has one contender on the ticket, but it's a person that doesn't have a lot of money. You're not going to hear ads or see ads on television for that particular contender. So it's pretty much his, the governor's primary to win. And then on the Republican side, you have a retread with Dan Cox, and now you have Ed Hale who comes in, who has his own set of problems, so to speak. And the problem is, he did not run as a Democrat, which he had been, because he felt he could not beat the incumbent Democrat. So now he's going over to the Republican side. And how will Republicans as a whole react to that? Look, it doesn't matter if it was a former Republican who became a Democrat. They would be ostracized by a particular portion of the base the exact same way. That makes it challenging as well. So what is it? 410-467-WBAL, 410-467-9225. on the greensolutionsremodeling.com text line if you want to chime in there. Now, I know that a lot of independents, unaffiliated, want to vote. And like I just chastised my man, C4, I think that if you want to participate in the election process, you have to, in Maryland, you have to assign yourself to a party in the primary and then opt out once you, after today. But you have to align yourself to a party in order to participate, because this is where the decisions in large part are going to be made. If you aren't going to participate in the process, then you're going to get what you get and you're going to have to make do with it. Now, does that make sense to you? Is that fair to you? And are you okay with that? Or are you lining yourself up as a protest? I'm protesting as an unaffiliated, as an independent, because I think that we should be involved and more included in the process. Well, until such time, you're not involved in the process. So how should that actually work? Because right now, it's not working at all because you're not in it. And there is, the foreseeable future does not indicate that that's going to happen. Sure, you might say we feel like we should. We're the largest growing group and all. But that's just it's just not reality at this point in time. So why not assign yourself to a party, and maybe you're choosing, it could be the lesser of two evils, whatever your methodology is, at least you get to participate in choosing who's going to be the representative instead of not having a voice at all. Again, 410-467-WBAL. Let's hear from Alan in West Baltimore. Good morning to you, Alan. You're on WBAL.
0: Hey, good morning, TJ. Good morning. To your question, this is most definitely the Trump effect. I mean, unfortunately, even if you just speak to a regular voter, it doesn't even have to be actually about an actual topic. And the first thing, I mean, online, all I see is TDS. The first thing they'll bring up is Epstein files. Trump this, well, he's stealing our money, blah, blah, blah. We just watched this. You mentioned earlier in your opening about how Larry Hogan overwhelmingly won back to back. What happened when he just tried to run, what?
6: Yeah, that was just 2 years ago, 2024.
0: Mm-hmm. Yes, and what happened? They lumped him with Trump. And if anybody with a brain who lived in Maryland mm-hmm. for the previous 8 years knows that, as you just said, like Alan Kittleman, they are not MAGA, but it does not matter. As long as you got the R in front of your name, mm-hmm. they automatically link you. So it's the Trump effect.
6: Yeah.
0: Dan Cox might be wide open with it, which we all know he's going to lose badly. We seen that last time, but
6: I think it'll be an interesting. I am very interested in the Republican primary for governor tonight to see how that shakes out. I feel like I've seen and heard more from Ed Hale than I have Dan Cox. I don't know if Dan Cox is riding his past and the fact that he already has the name recognition and riding that over Hale. But then it comes down to what Republican core voters. Are they going to embrace Hale because he just became a Republican 6 months ago? That's the big question I have. So we'll see. That'll be interesting to watch. For sure.
0: Trump was a Democrat.
6: Well, yeah, but but again, Ed Hale's nothing like Trump. He's not talking like him at all. But yeah, I get your point. Thank you as always for the call, Alan. But I'm gonna be watching that tonight because I think it could be a little closer. I mean, again. If you're a Cox supporter, knowing that it is a monumental uphill battle, you've already seen the results. Is it a blind level of loyalty where you think that for whatever reason this year would be different, where you have absolutely a more moderate person in Ed Hale who's running and he's not he might have been a Democrat for however many years. He's no longer a Democrat, and he's saying things that people who don't agree with Governor Moore agree with. Which way are you willing to go? That's the big question that Republicans are going to have to ask. And I remember asking the same question during the Senate race. There were so many MAGA voters that said, I will never vote for Larry Hogan. I thought it was ridiculous that you have that mindset, considering you know where Angela Alsobrooks is going to be. You know that. And you know that if Hogan won, more times than not, even if it was 8 times out of 10, he was going to be voting with Mitch McConnell. And if that's the case, why wouldn't you go with that and trade your 20% for the 100%? It's interesting. We'll come back with more. 410-467-WBAL, 410-467-9225 on the GreenSolutionsRemodeling.com text line here on the TJ Smith Show.
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3: Traffic and weather.
4: Let's take a look at traffic heading toward the Bay Bridge. There was a slow drag right around the weigh station before you got to the bridge span. Wasn't sure what happened there, but they halted traffic for just a moment. Two lanes open in the eastbound direction. The westbound span has not taken on two-way traffic operations as of yet, but traffic is now moving a lot better heading over toward Kent Island. Meantime, on the Beltway, delays remain off and on the outer loop between 795 and the triple bridges of I-70, and slow on the outer loop out of Parkville this morning between Hartford Road and Providence Road. WBAL TV 11 weather. Showers expected to continue this afternoon. High of 73, overnight low of 62. Tomorrow, sunny skies, highs in the mid-80s. Currently, it's raining and 71 here on TV Hill. 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
10: 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These are the sounds of a tree being cut down and open space being paved over. And this is the sound of Delegate Nino Mangione destroying our way of life.
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10: No wonder the League of Conservation Voters gave Nino a zero rating, repeatedly. 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
6: Welcome back to the show. TJ Smith here on primary day in Maryland. And just a few things to get into in reference to this. And we look at the growing number of unaffiliated and the fact that, yes, you can't vote here in the state of Maryland as an unaffiliated during the primary. But you do have the easy option of changing your affiliation prior to election day. Now, we had this conversation a couple weeks back as we were doing our interview of the candidates, and Baltimore County is a great example of there are some people who want to vote for a particular gubernatorial candidate. And I'll use the example that somebody gave me. They want to vote for Scott Schellenberger as the county state's attorney in Baltimore County, and they want to vote for Ed Hale as the gubernatorial representative from the Republican Party. Well, technically, they can't do that. You have to choose one or the other because you have a Democrat in Scott Schellenberger and a Republican in and Ed Hale. Now, in the general election, if Ed Hale gets through, then you have that option. But in a closed primary, you don't have that option. Should we? I think we've had that debate that some people believe we should. But the way things are set up, that's simply not the way it is. A texter says, talking about, is this one of these elections? Does it feel like it's less people involved? Does it feel like it's less excitement around it? I don't know that. I think there are reasons behind it because some of your big, we don't have an open seat for governor. We had an open seat for governor in 2022. That makes competition a lot more interesting, right? So we don't have that. When it comes to our congressional races, in this metropolitan area, it's not a lot of competition. You get down to the D.C. metro area in Maryland still, but the D.C. metro area, those seats have a lot of competition. Who's going to win between David Trone and April Delaney, right? That's going to be a big contest down there. A lot of money spent in that race. The other crowded race of the 5th congressional district that Steny Hoyer is vacating. That's been a ton of money, a ton of candidates, a ton of controversy. So it's a lot more, maybe a different feel in the D.C. metro as opposed to here. Now, again, you also had a little bit different levels of competition when you think about even the county executive races, but you have several open seats where it's really hyper-local that people are involved. But a texter says, I think a lot of voters have lost interest because of the millions of dollars of out-of-state money pushing certain candidates. They're proving that elections can be bought. Also, Republicans can't seem to get their act together and unite behind one candidate. And do you have to do that? Do you have to unite behind one candidate? Or can the best candidate win? And ultimately, that's what the general election is. The general election is where you are supposed to rally behind the candidate for your particular party if you're assigned to one. Now, if you're independent or unaffiliated, then you stand hard for the people that you want to stand hard for. So there's that. A couple other text messages. Dan Cox has already proved that he is unelectable. So should he withdraw and support another Republican? Now, I'm not going to tell anybody they should or shouldn't run. I think the people have to make that decision. And the people that have strong voices about which direction the party should go, the state should go, the whatever the elected position is, then that's the conversation that they should have with the members of their party. And if they rebuke the member of their party by saying no, maybe that sends a message. If they elevate the member of their party that is unelectable based on previous history, then you get what you asked for. You get what you voted for. And that possibility exists. A texter says, I'm a Baltimore City registered Democrat, but an independent in my heart. I've stayed as a Dem because I want to vote in the primary election since it is effectively the finals in the city in Maryland. I am thinking of doing a Brian Neiman for the future. Do you know if it makes a difference or makes a statement if I am an independent for 99% of the time? It doesn't matter. You can do that. That's the thing. You can. Tomorrow, you can change your registration back to unaffiliated, and you'll be able to vote in the general election with no problem. Now, when the next primary comes up, you have to decide if you're going to participate and have a voice. But to your point, especially when we think about the hyper-local races, if you're a Baltimore City resident who is independent at heart, guess what? There are no Republicans in the Baltimore City delegation for the General Assembly. And the General Assembly goes unscathed in many of these conversations about who our next elected representative is going to be. And many of what we, things we talk about, when we talk about the laws, the juvenile laws, the ICE enforcement, they're the ones who make them. And there's no competition. So if you're not even in the process, and if this is the thing with District 46, I don't know which way that's going to go down there with Bobby LePen and Bill Ferguson. But if one of them turns out 2,000 new voters, it changes the election in that district. That's just the way these things work. But are you willing to just do the simple work of changing your affiliation until things change in the state of Maryland? Because I don't think they're changing anytime soon. I don't see the motivation for the state party or the state the people that are in charge to do it. Why would they do it? We'll come back and talk about another person who's left his party. What effect might that have moving forward? Could be a big one. We'll get into it when we return here to TJ Smith Show. And coming up after the 12:30 news, Orioles slugger Pete Alonso will join us.
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1: 71 and raining at 10:30. Good morning. I'm Caitlin Bancroft from the Commune 2026 desk. Voters are heading to the polls today to cast their votes for the primary. Today is the deadline to return your mail-in ballot to your local Board of Election office or Dropbox by 8 o'clock. Polling locations are open right now until 8 tonight. New developments in the deadly shooting of a Towson University student near Towson Town Center. Baltimore County Police say they have arrested 33-year-old Reginald Gray Jr. Nazir Majid was shot and killed on June 5th while driving north on York Road. Police say Gray shot into the car from another car. Baltimore County Police say they had identified Gray and his vehicle within the first 48 hours of their investigation. Police have yet to say what charges Gray will face. Howard County is celebrating the launch of their police department's real-time information center. The center in Laurel collects data from drones, body cameras, and public surveillance cameras into a live operational unit. Each piece of data is updated in real time. From the ABC News desk, the Pentagon is telling senators it needs roughly $80 billion to cover the cost of the war in Iran. The White House Office of Management and Budget has yet to make a formal request to Congress, though. In a social media post, President Trump says peace talks with Iran is a win for U.S. farmers and that the unfreezing of sanctioned Iranian money will be used to buy American-grown corn, soybeans, and wheat. That's according to President Trump. 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I'm Caitlin Bancroft, WBAL News Radio 1090 and FM 101.5.
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5: Traffic and weather.
4: There's a crash on 95 South, a little bit past Eastern Avenue in the city. Two lanes taken away, and that's causing delays as you make your way south, coming down from Pulaski Highway. You'll see the brake lights pretty quickly making your approach to the incident. It looks like it's a little bit past Eastern Avenue as well. Meantime, 95 North up in Hartford County, the work zone continues this morning. North of Route 24, the right lane is closed, and seeing delays off and on the outer loop of the Beltway now between 795 and Liberty Road. There is a report of a crash just prior to Liberty Road as you make your way down from that northwest corner of the Beltway. I'm Tony Thornton, WBAL News Radio 1090 and FM 101.5.
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6: Welcome back. This is a great question or statement, and maybe they're listening, and maybe they could do it. This should happen. Texas says, I would like to hear the State Board of Election do an after-action report about how many people changed their registration before and after the primary, before or after the general election. I think they can do that, but they probably won't. You know what? As part of the lawsuit, I would imagine they can gather that information, and that would be valuable information to know and present in court. Now, mind you, the lawsuit that Governor Boyd, former Lieutenant Governor Boyd Rutherford's firm, as he represents the individuals, it's not about just opening primaries. It's about who's paying for those primaries. You, as a taxpayer, regardless of which party, if you don't assign yourself to a party and you're unaffiliated, you still have to pay for the parties to have their closed elections that you can't participate in. And basically, if they wanted to resolve this matter, which still could be an issue, and the parties paid for their primaries, they're still closed primaries in Maryland. It's just that you, the taxpayer, aren't funding them. And I bet you wouldn't see much return in your paychecks as a result. So it would be a symbolic win to make the DNC and RNC of Maryland pay for their primaries, but it still wouldn't unlock the door for you, the unaffiliated, to get in to be able to vote. Now, could it make it easier to get to that point? For sure. Now, someone else has joined the ranks of being unaffiliated. Listen up.
21: I would not support the Republican Party. There's no chance I would support the Republican Party. I'm not going to support the Democratic Party. I don't know what I'm going to do. But at this point, you know, how could I or any American voter support a political party that's not loyal to the United States, that puts the interests of a foreign country above those of its own citizens? Like, you know, it's not possible to vote for people like that, and I'm not going to.
6: So I know the MAGAs of the world will say nobody cares about Tucker Carlson. He's not a real Republican. Oh, I thought he was pretty real. I thought he was like the brand of Republican Party that was influential. And if you think that him making this statement doesn't matter, then that's like saying that the podcasting and all of the influence and influencers back during the 2024 election that assisted with President Trump's election didn't matter. We know that that mattered. So this is a big statement from Tucker Carlson, who many people had talked about as being a potential nominee for the Republican Party as a presidential candidate. His name was going up there with the likes of Stephen A. Smith on the Democrat side, but his name was going up there a lot as a potential. Now, it doesn't mean he still can't, but he's saying he's not going to be a Republican. And why is he choosing to go this way? Now, he's choosing it based on some of the national politics that are going on, and he's going to flee. How many people are going to go along with him, and what kind of trouble could that spell moving forward? But it really speaks to people that are looking for a home and not necessarily tied to a specific ideology of blind loyalty to a party. And as I've said before, I don't think I think statistically it's provable that the majority of people are in the middle, but they get so caught up and fixated with their side or versus the other, and that's what we're left with. Here's more again from Tucker Carlson.
21: I think I voted Republican my entire life. I worked at Fox News, CNN, right. MSNBC. I've been a consistent defender for 35 years of the Republican Party. I mean, very consistent defender. But there's no defending this because it's immoral, and it's exactly the opposite of what a political party in a democracy is charged with doing, which is representing its own voters, its own citizens, its own nation. And they're not doing that. So, no, I'm out. And if I'm out, then I think a lot of other people are out.
6: Yeah, interesting. And I happen to agree with him. I think that he represents a significant, how big, how significant, I don't know, but a significant enough portion when many of those national elections that trickle down into your Senate and your House races as well are on the margins. So when you have big statements like that coming from somebody who has a following like he has, that's quite the big deal. And you'll see what those results end up being. But it also speaks to the fact, because that's on the Republican side of the aisle, and that speaks to what some of the philosophical differences and concerns he has with where the party has gone. Well, on the Democrat side of the aisle, it's the same thing. Joy Reid doesn't have anywhere near as big of a following as Tucker Carlson. However, she's talking about she's not voting for any Democrat who doesn't basically denounce Israel. And you see that split happening there. And what, again, it speaks to is more people that are gravitating towards that independence. And could we end up, if more people were in that independent pool with a mixed bag of politicians that represented more of Americans' interests than the fringe of Americans' interests? I think it feels as if we're headed that way, but will we get there? I just don't know. Again, 410-467-WBAL, 410-467-9225 on the greensolutionsremodeling.com. Text line, let's hear from David in Towson. Good morning to you, David. You're on WBAL.
0: Thanks, TJ. Hey, that thing you played from Tucker Carlson may be the most intelligent thing I've ever heard him say. It was good. I think we're kind of trapped by the two-party system, which is not in the Constitution, because elections are usually fairly close, you know, 55-45. And if the candidate does not cater to their base and the base doesn't vote with them, they lose.
6: Yeah.
0: It's as simple as that. And another thing, you just mentioned independence. I think I was listening to your colleague Bruce Elliott the other night, and it said, you know, about half of Marylanders say they're Democrats, a quarter Republicans, and a quarter independents.
6: Actually, there's more independents than Republicans in Maryland.
0: Right. Well, there you have it. Mm-hmm. And then, no, and we've got, I think we still have 7 Democratic representatives in the U.S. Congress, and one Republican never had an independent.
6: Yeah, I mean, but unfortunately, and look, and thank you as always, David, for the call. What's interesting about the whole party system, until we get true independence, true, because think about it right now. Think about where we currently are when we think about where we are with the independence. They're independents in the Senate, independents, I think there's a couple in the House, but they caucus with a party. And rarely do they ever stray. Think about the people who are the biggest fireworks come from. John Fetterman has a D after his name, not an I, but a D. He's probably the most consequential Democrat senator right now. Thomas Massie has an R after his name. He is arguably on the right in the House, one of the more controversial people there. The problem is, I've always said it, the red and blue with the Democrats and Republicans, they're gangs. You have to be with them 100% of the time. Liz Cheney's a great example. She stands up for one big thing. I can't go along with this. Even though my loyalty has been 90%+ of the time with this party, I'm getting lambasted for that. Susan Collins voted 94% of the time with President Trump, regardless of what her statements have been publicly. She comes out, she's always concerned about something, but never bucks them. So we're still stuck. It is so rare. One of the bigger moments of breaking with some of that independence is the thumbs down from John McCain back in the day for the Obamacare, ACA. It's just not something we see a lot of, unfortunately. But if we really had that, oh, we could get so much more accomplished. But everybody's just tied to it's got to be my way or the highway. If you don't agree with getting every illegal alien out, I don't want you. Hold on. I agree that we should control illegal immigration. I don't agree that we should be throwing masked agents into small towns and going into diners and grabbing women who've been working there for 40 years and never committed a crime. And you don't like that person because they didn't go far enough. That's crazy. And again, we've allowed the extremes from both ends to dominate the conversations. A person that's illegally in a country that rapes a child or commits a sex offense against a child, and we think it's like the worst thing in the world if we say, ICE, we don't want this person in our community and they're here illegally. That's crazy talk to me. How are we there? That's not the representative nature of the majority of Americans. But that's how we've gotten on this. Let's hear from Tyrone in Baltimore. Good morning to you, Tyrone. You're on WBAL.
7: Yeah, good morning,
6: TJ.
7: Okay, so, yeah, I'm listening to the conversation, but the key to all of this is money.
6: True.
7: The AIPAC, for instance, and I'm not trying to be anti-Semitic because there's plenty of Jewish people.
6: And it's beyond AIPAC. I know you're using them as an example because it's beyond AIPAC.
7: An example, yes. They control, they contribute to 90% of all of Congress campaigns. And if you go up against Israel, what will happen to you is you'll be primary. And everybody understands that. So you'll see the Democrats and the Republicans. And we're in bed with a genocide. I mean, we're co-signed this stuff because our leadership co-signed to it. Nobody's stopping it. And, I mean, it's insane. And they dragged us into a war because they need the United States to take out Iran so they can have their Upper Israel project. So a lot of this stuff, if people just do a little bit of research, they'll understand why they need us to fight Iran. And that does not benefit us as a country in particular. And when we need to understand that, it'll destroy our economy eventually if we stay in this war. Mm-hmm. So it's not a matter. And a lot of that goes back to the decision. The Citizens United decision back in 2010, okay? With that decision, they decided that you could put unlimited amounts of money into people's campaigns as long as you're not directly affiliated with the person that's running, which is stupid. We know that's not going to be the case. Mm-hmm. So that before that happened, Elon Musk would not have given Donald Trump $250 million, which he wrote off on his taxes, of course. So we actually paid to have
6: that. I tell you, the amount, the money, you are spot on. And thank you, as always, Tyrone. We'll get into some Iran talk after the 11 o'clock news. But the amount of money involved in this is crazy. That money, that influence, that's hugely problematic. We'll come back with a little bit more on this in just a moment. But, of course, it's primary election day right here in Maryland. The polls are open now until 8 p.m. So if you did not get a chance to cast your vote in early voting or mail-in voting, today is your last opportunity. If you're registered with a party, if you're unaffiliated, oh, well, sorry, you can't participate. But I know you're going to still complain. WBAL will air a special primary night coverage this evening with a one-hour program hosted by C4 from 7 p.m. to 8 p.m. and a one-hour results program from 8 p.m. to 9 p.m. anchored by Robert Lang. And the Orioles play the Angels tonight over on the West Coast, and we'll join network coverage at 9 p.m. with first pitch at 9:38. And we'll have news coverage throughout the rest of the day as well. So make sure you keep it locked right here to WBAL for your full commitment 2026 coverage.
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5: Traffic and weather.
4: Well, the rain continues to fall in the area, and there's an accident as well on 95 in the city, 95 South, a little bit past Eastern Avenue. Two lanes taken away. You're seeing backups beginning from Moravia Road. Now, it'll loop still sluggish between Green Spring Avenue and the Jones Falls Expressway. Still seeing some heavy volume on the outer loop of the Beltway between Liberty Road now and the triple bridges of I-70. WBAL TV 11 weather, the showers, this will continue late through this afternoon. High of 73, overnight low of 62. Tomorrow, big change, sunny, high close to 84. Currently, it is raining and 70 here on TV Hill. 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
23: This is the sound of open space in northern Baltimore County. These are the sounds of a tree being cut down and open space being paved over. And this is the sound of Delegate Nino Mangione destroying our way of life.
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1: The polls are open until 8 o'clock tonight for Maryland's primary election. Today is also the deadline to drop off your mail-in ballot at any drop-off location by 8 o'clock. It's a packed race for Maryland's next governor. Incumbent Governor Wes Moore is running for re-election in the Democratic primary. In the Republican primary, there are nine candidates running. Each county has its own county executive race. Voters in Baltimore County already out early this morning hitting the polls and naming safety and education as top issues in Baltimore County. Get more Commitment 2026 news at WBAL.com, the WBAL radio app, and WBAL TV 11.
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6: All right, welcome back to the show. Frank in Catonsville says unaffiliated will take over eventually. The two-party system is not sustainable and leads to extremes, matter of math and majorities in the middle. Well, Frank, I hear you, and I think that that's we're watching those numbers grow, but until that number is until the movement forces the real change, which is opening up the primary election, then you're muting your voice for the change that's going to affect how much you're paying, how safe your neighborhood is, things like that, that we often talk about and complain about. You basically have no voice in the election process. And if you're doing that through protest, I just have a I just don't think that that is a productive way right now. You can be unaffiliated all year long until it's time to be in the primary process. If you are considering how we are relegated right now to areas like Baltimore City, you're not going to have a say in who your representative is if you stay an independent. A texter says, "I'm with Tucker. Disgusted with the Republicans for putting other countries like Israel before America. I switched from Republican to independent." But again, are you completely completely devoid of any participation in the process, and you're going to just wait until the general election? That's the big question. Let's hear from Mike in Pasadena. Good morning to you, Mike. You're on WBAL.
27: Hey, good morning, TJ. I heard your comment about the Republicans and Democrats being gangs, so to speak, and I don't disagree. But whenever I hear, I think it was the previous caller that talked about, it's all about the money. I do believe that's a large part of it, but that's an easy way to take the politicians off the hook. Does the money go looking for the politician, or does the politician go looking for the money? I mean,
6: I think it's both.
27: Very easy. Well,
6: I think they seek it out.
27: Goes looking for the money more than the other way.
6: But I think some of these, whether they're the mega donors, they see an electable person. And you have to realize some people are electable. And the smartest person out there is the person that's electable. They get elected and they surround themselves with the smartest people that are actually running government. And that's just the way it works. But I think sometimes that they know this person's electable. We're going to put the force of everything we have behind them to get them in, and then they control them.
27: I don't disagree with what you just said, and actually it's a great segue into how I was going to finish. Just because someone is electable doesn't make them a leader.
6: I totally agree.
27: I think we have a perfect example of that in the governor's mansion here in Maryland. I mean, the guy's polished. Everybody likes him, but he's not leading this state in a direction that most people want to go in. Now, there's not a lot of Democrats that will acknowledge that in the open, but, you know, behind closed doors.
6: Well, I think those examples are plenty. I mean, I think down in Washington, D.C., 1600 Pennsylvania Avenue, and if we polled 100, we polled the 53 senators, and they could blindly tell us the truth, I bet more than half would tell us that.
27: I'm not talking about the senators. I'm talking about the people that pull the levers.
6: Yeah.
27: I'm talking about if you go out and talk to the people – off camera, that most people have voters remorse. And I do, so to speak, for voting for Trump this last time. But then I always come back to reality and remind myself what the alternative was. So it's very difficult to say that. I mean, I always use the analogy, I love my wife, but I'm not going to divorce my wife because she had a little fender bender. I mean, it's just one of those things. I voted for the guy. He's done some things that I haven't liked. And in all fairness, I voted for Wes Moore. He's done a lot of things that I didn't like, that I don't like, continue not to like. So I'm kind of one of those people who can be convinced. I'm unaffiliated. I'm sitting in the rain today wondering who I would vote for if I could vote, just listening to you guys talk.
6: Yeah.
27: But, I mean, it's just one of those things where saying it's only about the money is a very easy way to take it off of the people who are supposed to be leading us.
6: Yeah. No. Thank you, Mike. But that's the thing. And that's really how it should be. Using Governor Moore as an example, you are, I would call you center right, Mike. And center right, Mike. That might be a hook for you there, Mike. But you're center right. You voted for Governor Moore clearly to your left. You gave him a chance. You don't like what he's done, so he wouldn't be your preferred choice moving forward. But that doesn't mean you are excommunicating every Democrat moving forward. It also doesn't mean you're going to blindly support every Republican moving forward. I think more people than not are actually like that, but I feel like we've gotten too attached to the extremes today that too many people vote that way. And guess what? We keep talking about this primary election. This is where those advocacy groups, whichever side of the coin you're on, doesn't matter. This is when they're most active and they get their person over the hump. And that's who you're stuck with. And then you wonder why. It's because, no offense, Mike, you're sitting in a car in the rain wondering if you could have voted. And the million other unaffiliated who could change the face of an election in the state of Maryland in their districts down at the General Assembly through January through April, they could do it if they decided to join a party. I don't know. Anyway, we come back again. Elections do matter, and Iran is part of what happened with elections. I know before the election, we weren't going to get in any more wars. Now we're getting into one that might cost us $80 billion more dollars. But what is Iran saying that's contradicting what America's saying? The latest on that coming up.
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4: There's a disabled vehicle apparently in the outer loop of the Beltway in that right lane at the Windsor Mill Road overpass coming down from Liberty Road. You're going to see lots of congestion. Matter of fact, it starts from right around 795 as you travel on the outer loop through the rain. It looks like it's stuck there right at that Windsor Mill overpass, just a little bit past Liberty Road. Meantime, there is the construction that's set up right now up in Harford County, slowing traffic down 95 North, a little bit past Route 24. The right lane is closed. And the cleanup continues from a crash on 95 South, a little bit past Eastern Avenue. Two lanes are taken away. Backups begin from Moravia as you head south along 95. WBAL-TV 11 weather. Showers expected this afternoon. High of 73. Overnight, low of 62. Sunny skies tomorrow. High of 84. Right now, here on TV Hill, it is raining and 71. 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

0: As it's primary election day, lots of local and state races to be on the lookout for. Meantime, an arrest in that suspected road rage shooting where a Towson University student was killed. These stories and much more, but first, ABC News, 11 o'clock.
1: From ABC News, I'm Sherry Preston. Negotiators ironing out the details of the 60-day ceasefire between the U.S. and Iran. They're now in Pakistan, focusing on the issue of nuclear inspections. ABC's Karen Travers has more from the White House.
2: President Trump this morning claimed on social media that Iran has, quote, fully and completely agreed to what he called highest-level nuclear inspections long into the future. He went on to say that if Iran did not agree to this, there would be no further negotiations. But a spokesperson for Iran's foreign ministry says Iran will not allow international inspectors to access nuclear sites damaged during the war. These inspections were included in the nuclear agreement reached with Iran during the Obama administration in 2015. President Trump pulled the U.S. out during his first term, and then Iran began limiting inspections. Karen Travers, ABC News, the White House.
1: The Pentagon expected to ask Congress for $80 billion to cover the cost of the war so far. The House is expected to vote soon on a bipartisan housing bill that would ban Wall Street investors from scooping up single-family homes.
3: The bill also cuts red tape to make it easier to build new homes, and it provides grants to turn vacant buildings into affordable housing.
1: ABC's Elizabeth Schulze. In Los Angeles, firefighters are still struggling to contain a blaze at a 500,000 square foot cold storage facility. ABC's Melissa Adan on the scene says the burning of rotting food is causing concerns about biohazards.
4: The cause of the fire remains under investigation. Now officials say it got started on the warehouse's roof, but the company who owns this warehouse says they believe it was their third-party contractors working on the solar panels when that fire sparked.
1: The Supreme Court handing down several decisions today, including one ruling that says a Rastafarian man cannot sue the Louisiana prison guards who cut his dreadlocks. The justices condemned what happened to the man, but ruled a federal law to protect religious rights does not permit lawsuits for monetary damages. Dow was up 47 points. This is ABC News.
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0: At 11:02, good morning. I'm Caitlin Bancroft. On this primary election day, we start at the Commitment 2026 desk. Education and safety top of mind for voters in Baltimore County today.
6: Security. Security.
7: Do you not feel as though Baltimore County is providing enough security?
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0: Also from the Commitment 2026 desk, Maryland's voter registration data does not need to be turned over to the Justice Department. A federal judge ruled that federal law does not authorize the government to receive the data. That data ranged from dates of birth and addresses to partial Social Security numbers. The judge dismissed the case with prejudice, which means it cannot be filed again. New developments in the deadly shooting of Towson University student Azeer Majeed.
9: 33-year-old Reginald Gray Jr. was apprehended and is currently being held without bail at the Baltimore County Detention Center and is set for a bail hearing review later today. He's accused in the death of the 22-year-old who was shot and killed while driving northbound on York Road near the Towson Circle in what may have been a road rage incident. Taylor Bennett, WBAL News Radio 1090 and FM 101.5.
0: And a Baltimore County man sentenced yesterday in the rape and assault of a Baltimore County woman, 42-year-old Michael Johnson, will serve 2 consecutive life sentences plus 25 years. Johnson is also accused of killing Felicia Barnes 16 years ago. Johnson was tried but cleared several times in that murder. Barnes' family attended the sentencing of Johnson yesterday. WBAL News Time is 11:04. 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
3: Traffic.
4: Apparently there's a stalled vehicle on the outer loop of the Beltway a little bit past Liberty Road near that Windsor Mill overpass. Windsor Mill Road overpass. Looks like response might have just left now. Well, looks like all lanes have reopened, but your delays remain coming down from 795 as you head through the rain this morning, making your way down toward I-70. 95 north, the work zone set up just north of Route 24 in Harford County. The right lane is taken away, and the cleanup continues from a crash on 95 south a little bit past Eastern Avenue. Two right lanes are blocked, and that's causing your backups coming down from Pulaski Highway. I'm Tony Thornton, WBAL News Radio 1090 and FM 101.5.
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5: Widespread rain will continue throughout the rest of the afternoon and then clearing out by this evening as temperatures cool back into the 60s well after dark. Skies remain clear overnight with Wednesday featuring lots of sunshine, less humid, and slightly cooler than average temperatures with highs in the mid-80s. Thursday, partly to mostly cloudy with a chance of showers or a brief thunderstorm and highs in the mid-80s. I'm meteorologist Alina Lee on WBAL News Radio 1090 and FM 101.5.
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7: Welcome back. And the Iran war, conflict, whatever you want to call it, and it might cost us $80 billion more dollars as the Pentagon's requesting that much, up from the $25 billion that they talked about when the defense secretary was in front of Congress a few weeks back. So that is a ton of money for what is not really a war. It's a conflict that might meet some resistance from the Republican controlled Congress as well. So we'll see what that means. But it's a shifty situation. Again, we're back down to missiles that they can have, which was initially something that was going to be something that was destroyed. So we're at a point where they're now going to be able to defend themselves against some adversaries, apparently. And that was something that initially we were told we wanted to destroy their capabilities. It's going to be interesting to hear Marco Rubio and what his thoughts are around this deal if it ends up the way it's being discussed, because it is absolutely the exact opposite of where he's been for a career when it comes to all things Iran. So he's it's in a different set of situation. Then when it comes to the sanctions, Iran's going to be making money hand over fist right away, starting right now. And then, of course, they still control the Strait of Hormuz, something that they've kind of tapped into as their ticket. That's their thing now. They know that they can pull that ticket whenever they want to really kind of push or change things if they so choose to. Now, one of the big things over the last 24 hours that's come out are the conversations around the IAEA inspectors of the nuclear facilities. And this goes back to, here we are with, this is the JCPOA 2.0. As I mentioned last week, was the whole point of this war to tear down the JCPOA because it had Obama's name on it so we could put Trump's name on it? Is that really what we're going to get out of this deal, along with billions of dollars spent and soldiers killed and many others injured? Is that what we ultimately get out of this deal? Because not much is changing. If you want to convince me that something more has changed, is on the precipice of changing as a result, because we're not going to go get their nuclear dust, as it's called by the president. We're not going to get their missiles any longer. The sanctions that have were in place even through the JCPOA have been lifted. They're going to make more money. There hasn't been regime change. what ultimately did we get out of this war? This is part of the reason that people like Tucker Carlson are abandoning the party, because of these types of situations that we find ourselves in. Now, the president yesterday said that the Iran was going to buy a ton of food from America. Here's some of what he had to say. Listen in.
8: One of the things that we are doing also, and it came up last night, is money that's being unfrozen is going to be used to buy food, and the food's going to be bought exclusively through the United States from our farmers. And corn, soybeans, all of the things they need are going to be bought from our farmers. So our farmers are very happy. I've had a lot of calls. They were very happy about that. So.
7: All right, so again, it almost sounds like we're back to negotiating in public yet again, because that's not in the memorandum of understanding. So are these the piecemeals of some of what's happening during the conversations where Vice President J.D. Vance is back from Switzerland, where they were negotiating? Now, Iran is saying the unfrozen funds, they said that they can use their unfrozen funds however it wants to. There are no plans to have IAEA inspectors coming in. They said no plans to let the IAEA inspectors inspect their nuclear facilities. Similar to the Strait of Hormuz that was open before the war began, and similar to before the JCPOA was ripped up, inspectors were going in. And again, this is kind of the state of play. And they're saying they're not going to use that money. Now, with that being said, that presents a bit of an issue. If they don't, they're not really violating the MOU if they don't spend money buying these soybeans and corn and everything else from an agricultural standpoint. Is it just lip service? As I detailed yesterday in several instances, sometimes like yesterday, that's the headline today. Will it come to fruition? Are the farmers going to be waiting like Doge checks to actually get something in return that's allegedly promised, when we have this country that, I hate to say it, they've been saying things that have proven to be more true than a lot of what we've been hearing here in America? That's a huge problem, because we know Iran is a propagandist. We get that. But it seems like we're capitulating to them, and this is the outcome that we're going to get, which is a big issue in and of itself. Now, Vice President J.D. Vance had this to say. This is from CNN. Listen in.
9: This is probably what we're most excited about as Americans. The Iranians have agreed to invite IAEA inspectors back into their country. That is a major milestone for the American people and the first step in permanently denuclearizing or permanently ending a nuclear weapons program in Iran.
10: For decades, inspectors will have access to Iran's entire nuclear supply chain, from the uranium mines and mills where they get raw materials to the centrifuge production facilities where they make machines to enrich it. And under the terms of the deal, inspectors will have the permanent ability to inspect any suspicious sites in Iran.
7: Anyone want to convince me the difference? I know those two voices weren't the same, but anyone want to convince me the difference? Two different times, for sure. The last voice you heard was former President Barack Obama. First voice you heard was that of Vice President J.D. Vance, basically mimicking exactly what former President Obama said. What is the big difference? What do we expect moving forward that we did not have under the JCPOA that we're going to have moving forward? 410-467-WBAL, 410-467-9225 on the greensolutionsremodeling.com text line. What are we doing here? At this point, should we have a full and complete pullout of Iran and sign another agreement and let it be, and we feel better, and we have people that will still carry the water and say this president did what other presidents wouldn't do for 47 years? Because I know that there are going to be some that still think that that's like this very accurate thing. Yes, he might have dropped bombs, but we're maybe seeing exactly why those other presidents, including himself, by the way, didn't do the same thing over a 47-year period, because it's a much more complicated issue than that. And we're finding out, seemingly, the hard way. Releasing sanctions is going to allow this country to rebuild and reboot in a different way that potentially could make it even more deadly than they had been. And we're going to be back to the trust us, bro. We're going to be back to the trust. We are putting a lot in to trust what they're doing. Is that really worth it? Is that really worth what we're going to get? Do we trust Iran to conform to this? Come on. Let's be reasonable here. I don't think that's the case. But it looks like, again, we backed out on the word. Now, we've also talked about the Lebanon into this and what Benjamin Netanyahu is going to do, because Benjamin Netanyahu has been operating in his own world. Now, President Trump seems to have been caught a little off guard by something that was public yesterday, and that was some statements that were made by Benjamin Netanyahu publicly. Here was some of the back and forth between him and Ed O'Keefe here. Listen in.
8: Here's another beauty. What's this one?
11: Well,
8: here's a real beauty.
11: Early today, the Israeli Prime Minister Benjamin Netanyahu said his forces are not leaving Lebanon. That is a sticking point.
8: Who did he tell that to you?
11: He said it publicly in Israel.
8: Well, we're going to take a look at it.
11: Well, what would you do to make sure that he doesn't...
8: Well, I'm not going to tell you what I'm going to do, but it gets solved. I'm a problem solver. I get problems solved real fast, including with Bibi.
7: Okay, well, we'll see. Bibi seems to be the problem at this particular point. As Iran, it seems like their red line is... a full vacate of their troops, of the Israeli troops out of Lebanon. If they don't move, then they're looking at it as a violation of our agreement, which is going to make things more challenging moving forward. So what happens? Which way do we go? Which direction do we go in? It's interesting. I just don't get it. If you have a thought, again, you can call me 410-467-WBAL. Texter says, did Obama say permanent inspection? Did Vance say inspection for decades to come? Sounds like Obama had the better deal. Look, I don't even want to parse what it was. It sounds like we're doing similar deals. It sounds like we're, go back to February 28th. You can go back and pull up the podcast. You can probably see it listed. TJ Smith talks about Iran. And I bring up, well, maybe it would have been a better option back when the JCPOA was torn up to perhaps change some of the parameters around it and make it better, extend it beyond the sunset that was already on it, instead of completely getting rid of it and having nothing. Well, we didn't do that. That is part of it. To start, the Obama deal had an expiration date. The Trump deal doesn't. Well, the Trump deal doesn't have a start date at this point. Let's be real, CJ. The Trump deal doesn't have any. We haven't gotten a deal yet. We're working towards one that we hope. But we also have to look at it, regardless of whether it has an end date or not. What are we giving up to get it? And could we have worked on the one that had an expiration date? And by the way, the president has talked about maybe 10 to 20 years. So don't be fooled. I bet the one that they finalize will have some type of sunset to it as well. So we'll see what happens there. Lee, I have you on deck, sir. I'll get to you when we return. If you want to join us, you can, 410-467-WBAL.
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3: Traffic and weather.
4: A couple of traffic issues on 95 in Hartford County. Northbound, a little bit past Route 24, you have the work zone that's set up along that left side. But then you have a disabled vehicle now on the right side. So traffic slows heading north coming up from 152. Still trying to clean up the crash on 95 South, a little bit past Eastern Avenue in the city. Two right lanes are blocked, seeing backups now. Beginning from the 895 split on the outer loop of the Beltway, that disabled vehicle that was near the Windsor Mill Road overpass, just past Liberty Road, is gone, but still seeing delays coming down from 795. WBAL TV 11 weather. Showers expected to continue this afternoon. High of 73. Overnight, low of 62. Sunny skies tomorrow. Highs in the mid-80s. Currently, it is raining in 69 here on TV Hill. 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
16: 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These are the sounds of a tree being cut down and open space being paved over. And this is the sound of Delegate Nino Mangione destroying our way of life.
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7: Welcome back. So where are we? What's the latest? What's going to happen when it comes to where we are with the Iran war? Again, the Wall Street Journal has some reporting out this morning on the changing rhetoric when it comes to where we are with this Iran situation and where it first started and where we currently are. It has changed dramatically from the early stages of this conflict to where we are, the total unconditional surrender back in February and March, to now where we are, where they can even keep missiles and they're not even going to, we're not even going to go in and get their nuclear dust. Which, who knows how much of it's destroyed? I mean, we apparently have cameras on it, but who knows? Again, a lot of trust us, bro, here. And, you know, I'll try to get into the story of the pilot who was downed, and he talked about the swarm of the drones that came around. This is the technology that they've been using and the technology that Ukraine has been using very successfully. And now with the infusion of so much money, can they change the way they are fighting this war and the way they fight wars with proxies and commit terrorist acts with their proxies through this infusion? And as well as what they're using with this drone technology. Yeah, I asked the question. I don't care. You don't hurt my feelings, MAGA folks. I want you to convince me how the mindset of the supreme leader is going to automatically change now with the newfound influence of no sanctions, with the newfound influence of the amount of money that he's going to get, with the newfound influence of, we didn't get the unconditional surrender and the total obliteration, like was said. How we have to trust that word is going to go forward, moving forward. That sounds like a lot of trust that we're taking, and I want to know. Convince me of it if you have a logical argument to do so. I think it's a very hard one, and that's why you're watching some people who some are hardliners. They want destroy it. They destroy the regime. This is the hardliners want it destroyed. They don't want this capitulation. That's not what they're looking at. So it's funny because you might think I lean a particular way, but you could go yell at your hardliners that are saying, what are we doing here? This isn't just me. Let's hear from Lee in Baltimore. Good morning to you, Lee. You're on WBAL.
36: Good morning, my man, TJ. How you feeling today, sir?
7: Fantastic. Thank you.
0: All right, I got something real quick, man, for you and all the listeners. You might not have an answer, but hey, maybe one of the callers do. So look, it's always you got to have a solution to a problem, right? So we know what America's problem with Iran is. What is Iran's problem with America? Why do they scream death to America, and why do they feel the way they feel? Maybe if we can figure that out, then maybe we can have the answer to this whole solution, to this whole conflict. That's all I have for you today, TJ.
7: Appreciate you as always, Lee. Hope you had a great weekend as well. Look, we're never going to ever be able to change religious philosophy. And we're never going to be able to change the mindset of people who have that type of ability. I mean, look, I'm not even going to get into a religious conversation here because that, what do we talk about? You want to go start an argument with your family, bring up politics and religion. You could add sports and Lamar Jackson into that conversation these days, right? That's where you're going to get arguments from. And you're not going to, you ultimately keep one eye open, keep an eye on them. That's their mindset. It's going to be that way. It's likely not going to change. Can we coexist in a world where they're not trying to kill us? That's the world that we have to try to get to. That's the world that we aspire to get to. That's part of the reason that we apparently got into this conflict to begin with. Texter, again, I guess putting forth a defense of this. And I hate to say it, though, Texter, and I'm not trying to jump on you. I asked for it, but it sounds like you're reading from a talking point. As far as the missiles go, they got to be able to defend themselves as a nation. We just don't want them to have nuclear weapons. But that's not what y'all were saying to me a few months ago. Now, all of a sudden, because the president has flipped on that particular issue, we're okay with it when we said that they couldn't have it. Look up Marco Rubio talking about if we allow them to have missiles, the next thing they're going to do is have the long-range missiles that can get to California, that can get to the other allies in the Middle East and Europe. This is what was said many years in the making. But now you talk about capitulation. We're sitting here having a conversation about they should have the right to defend themselves and have missiles. But that's like telling the person who is threatening to kill us, well, we know other people want to kill you, so you keep your gun. You go ahead and keep your gun. I mean, come on. It is a huge issue. It's a huge issue. Now, in Texas, I said, I don't want to bring religion into this. I know the whole Middle East conflict. I get it. I don't want to bring religion here in America, because if I start talking about religion and how we think about how we talk about elections right now and in the fringes, people who are tied to their religion as well, and sometimes blindly won't listen to any other perspective as a result. Again, put that on speed times 1,000 over in Iran, and you have what you have, and we can't sit here and try to convince someone to change their position on that. It's just not going to happen. Again, it's managing our expectations and managing theirs, and it really goes right back full circle. And I know you can't give me a coherent answer. I want the coherent answer, but you can't give it to me. How is this much different than the JCPOA? Did he step in it? And guess what? Sometimes you say, we were going to try. We were going to try. Yeah, we're going to try. What's going to happen? You know, and here we are. And this is going to happen. All right, Chris from Bel Air took a shot. Let's see what Chris said. He said there's a major difference between the Trump deal and Obama JCPOA. The Iranian regime is now younger and angrier since we killed their political and religious leaders while doing nothing for the actual people of Iran, and has proven they can fight the United States military and come out with the most powerful country in the world, desperate to make a deal with them. Before our stupid war, Iran was a threat to Middle East stability. Now they are in control of Middle East stability. Well, yeah, I mean, there's nothing to argue with about that, because that's part of what we're dealing with right now. That's part of what has come as a result of this. And like I've been saying, in order, to your point, Chris, in order to deal with that, you have to sit there and babysit their leaders through regime change. But if you let them go, there you go. thank you for promising to be a good boy. Are we going to pray to Christ or Allah? Who are we going to pray to? Oh, God, I brought up Christ and Allah. You're going to blow me up over that, aren't you? Come on. We better stop playing. That's where we are. Anyway, when we come back, give you the latest on the reflecting pool, too. They're locking up some more people over that.
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1: 70 and pouring down rain at 11:30. Good morning. I'm Caitlin Bancroft, starting with the Commitment 2026 desk. It's primary day in our state. Lots of local and state races on the ballot today. The polls are open from now until 8 o'clock tonight. Baltimore County has its new superintendent. Dr. William Heiser currently serves as Anne Arundel County Public Schools Chief Operating Officer. The Board of Education will formally appoint Dr. Heiser in a special meeting Wednesday night. And Baltimore County Police have arrested 33-year-old Reginald Gray Jr. in connection with the deadly shooting of Towson University student Nazir Majid during a moment of suspected road rage. Gray is said to have a bail review hearing today. From the ABC News desk, President Trump has announced there will be no further naval blockade in the Strait of Hormuz after Iranian officials agreed to fully and completely allow inspections of its nuclear sites. President Trump posting to social media, writing in part, "This will ensure nuclear honesty, and if they do not agree to this, there would be no further negotiations." New arrests have been made in the plot to attack the White House UFC event earlier this month. According to court documents, two new people have been charged, bringing the total number to seven. Listen to C4 and Brian Neiman in the 8 o'clock hour tomorrow morning as they introduce the new Ravens radio play-by-play voice. I'm Caitlin Bancroft, WBAL News Radio 1090 and FM 101.5.
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5: Traffic and weather.
7: The cleanup continues from an accident on 95 South, a little bit past Eastern Avenue. It looks like the two right lanes still taken away as the cleanup continues. Delays begin from 895 as you travel south, making your way down toward the incident. It looks like it's now in the clearing stages, however. On the outer loop of the Beltway, just a brief tap on the brakes between Liberty Road as you head down toward Route 40. And a little bit of a struggle now on the BW Parkway heading south. Looks like right around 195, the airport connector. It's a little bit of a struggle as you travel down toward Route 100. No reports of any incidents or accidents. Looks like some rain bands are moving through and traffic is slowing down quite a bit through that stretch. I'm Tony Thornton, WBAL News Radio 1090 and FM 101.5.
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7: All right, welcome back. And the president said the reflecting pool was cut. You all might have heard the some of his press conference or some of his question and answer with the media yesterday in reference to this. But he said that the reflecting pool was vandalized and was likely cut with a box cutter. He said that it was vandalism and that it was a 350-foot slit that was cut through the pool's lining with a box cutter or a knife of some kind. And there hasn't yet been any evidence that has proven that claim as of yet, but that's what he's saying. Now, just a few weeks ago, as he was talking about this being done, he said it was something that couldn't be cut, but now that's part of the claim. And what's interesting is there have been some other outlets that are more the Trump-friendly type outlets that are trying to find excuses. They're suggesting that something beyond this should be what should be said. I talked about how ridiculous this whole thing is, and this is one of those that I think the American public at large would have been okay with. It didn't work the way we wanted it to. We're going to drain it and try to get it as clean as possible for the 250 celebration, and here's the plan moving forward. And that could have resolve this whole thing. And as I've been saying over and over again, as we've continued to have this conversation about this, this has been elevated to this level because of how it was politicized by the president about this particular issue. Now, suggesting now, as a member of the Department of Interior said, that the algae was residual and that it came from reactivated supply lines. That's also in conflict with some of what's been said by the president, that somebody put algae in the reflecting pool. No, the algae is naturally forming, and it can be also transported there by the wildlife. The wildlife can, or it could be transported there by a leaf that can blow off of one of the many trees there that has algae on it, and it can bloom. The warm weather and the direct sunlight of this can help the algae form and survive and bloom even more. So there are so many different aspects to why it's in the state that it's in, and it doesn't have to be as controversial as it's turned out to be for whatever reason. Now, you have a few people now that have been arrested. Believe it or not, more people have been arrested for this so-called vandalism than the Epstein abusing kids. But that's quite interesting there in and of itself. And more people were pardoned for going into the Capitol than have been probably pardoned on this. Now, the question will become, will the courts actually take this case? Now, it's going to be within the next couple of weeks, by early, mid-July. We're going to find out if they actually pursue charges against anyone at this stage. They've held some people for a period of time without even charging them at this point in time when it comes to this. Again, the weaponization of a Justice Department for something like this just speaks to the stupidity, sheer stupidity of this particular issue. It's something that didn't work. And arguably it came out because of the fact that you wanted this win in order to dunk on predecessors. It didn't work the way you wanted it to. So now we start filling in the blanks of a story because it sounds better. 410-467-WBAL, 410-467-9225 on the Green Solutions, the Green Solutions Remodeling.com. Hey, maybe they should call Green Solutions. Green, they can clean the green. Green Solutions, how about that? Yeah, I need a rim shot for that one. Goodness gracious, I mean, it's amazing. So there were several phases to this process to begin with, but again, here we are yet again with something that I think was easily and could have easily been able to be controlled, but we're down this rabbit hole about what's happening with it, and it's becoming a mockery just days before the celebrations get underway for no reason. So what they're going to do now is drain it again before they reseal it and refill it. Now, you could ask yourself the question, the company itself is apparently going to be covering this under warranty, which that is seemingly less than a vandalism and more of a well, you need to fix this because it wasn't working the way it was supposed to. You know, that's part of what we should look at. Now, the one individual, the Olympian, who was taken into custody, he was detained for 5 hours during his arrest. He was in the lockup. He said he was photographed, and they put him back in, fingerprinted him, put him back in, and he had not been allowed to make any phone calls. Then no one knew why he was really there and was held the whole time without ever being read his rights or anything. What will happen as we move forward with this particular case will be interesting. And I haven't heard anyone really speaking out about this. And I'm talking about allies of the president in Congress speaking out about this, saying how big of an issue the vandalism has become. Now, if anyone is caught actually vandalizing, they should be prosecuted to the fullest extent of the law. And I would not doubt that there are going to be some that might attempt to do it. But what we've been seeing, and there at TMZ had some video of somebody that might have stuck their hand in it the other day. And mind you, over the wintertime, and I posted pictures of this, and I talked about it before as well. I saw people skating on the ice, the thin ice that was out there, and you saw the park police trying to get them off of it and all. This is before any of the construction took place. People are regularly pushing the envelope with putting their feet in that water, skating on the ice when it's frozen over, feeding the ducks at times or whatever. You see that regularly. I don't understand how this has become an issue. But Texas says, so do you know for a fact that the pool was not vandalized? Do you know for a fact that the pool was vandalized? I mean, how about that? I mean, let's start there. Let's start there with the burden of proof. They have to prove that it was, in fact, vandalized. And vandalized in the way, I mean, let's just be reasonable. Let's put on our thinking caps here for a second. Some masked man or woman got up in the middle of the night. And I get it, the 8647 that's on the lawn, that's real vandalism, which you think of a national security issue, the fact that the culprits aren't on camera within a stone's throw of the Capitol in the White House, that's a problem that needs to be addressed as well, right? But just think about this. This person gets in the water with their knives or knife or box cutter and cuts a slit right down the middle. Then they got their algae, too. We're going to plant algae in this thing, too. I mean, come on. I don't know. Dispensaries open today? I mean, I got to figure out how I can get into the mindset of understanding how some people decided to do this with the National Guard in D.C., the safest city in America. All of this happened under the cover of darkness. I'm telling you. This is for the Scooby-Doo reboot. Right after Toy Story 5 gets finished its run, it's going to be a Scooby-Doo reboot, and they're going to pull the mask off. We're going to find out whoever it is that was the masked person that got in and used a box cutter to slice it down the middle. Let's just stop. Let's just stop. We know that. Since when has vandalism been covered under warranty? Trump loves to be the victim. That's the thing. The thing is easy. And if you deny science, this probably makes it a little bit more challenging because algae forms and it's all biology and all involved in this. A reflecting pool needs a still surface. Rapid circulation like a swimming pool would interfere with that. Shallow water heats up quickly. Wild birds land and poop in the water. Algae is inevitable. That's part of the whole biological process of why this is going to always be complicated. And also where the water is filtered in from to begin with. There's so many pieces to this puzzle. And you know what? It didn't work. It didn't work. And just saying it and ripping the Band-Aid off instead of trying to make up excuse after excuse on top of excuse and then inundate your justice system for something like this It's just silly. It's silly. It's ridiculous. It's unnecessary. I just don't understand why we're dealing with this. I don't know. Yeah, I don't know. And again, more arrests for this than the Epstein files. Yeah, please explain that. I don't know. I can't explain that. But the algae is more dangerous than the men who are abusing little girls, apparently. So be careful with that algae and make sure you don't take your little girls down there around that algae because it might jump out and grab them, those swamp monsters. But, you know, you should be fine with the grown men who don't mind trafficking little girls. So we're not investigating that anymore. So again, I know it is something that can be upsetting, but hey, it's a reality. It's a reality. All right. Josh in Bel Air says, I know you were down there in your ninja outfit and with a precise box opening instruments. Yeah. You know what? I would have gotten away with it if it wasn't for you meddling kids.
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6: Delays remain on the outer loop of the Beltway between Liberty Road and Route 40. Now, just got a call of a crash on 795 southbound, a little bit south of Owings Mills Boulevard. If you're making your way toward the Beltway on 795, just a heads up. And also, the crash is finally gone, 95 south, a little bit past Eastern Avenue. All lanes have reopened. Still seeing a slight delay as you make your way down from 895. WBAL TV 11 weather. The shower is expected to continue this afternoon, high of 73, overnight low of 62. Tomorrow, sunny skies, highs in the mid-80s. Currently here on TV Hill, it is raining in 69. 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
14: This is the sound of open space in northern Baltimore County. These are the sounds of a tree being cut down and open space being paved over. And this is the sound of Delegate Nino Mangione destroying our way of life.
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1: Today's primary election day comes on the heels of a win for Maryland election officials who refused to turn over the state's voter registration data after the Department of Justice had demanded it. A federal judge ruled yesterday the government is not allowed to request full unauthorized access to voter data. Speaking of election officials, Elections Administrator Jared DeMarinis is warning people who vote by mail that Maryland is a postmarked state, meaning the ballot must be marked from on or before election day. DeMarinis is encouraging residents to drop off their ballots at a drop-off location by 8 o'clock tonight. 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
7: Welcome back. I want to get into this story about this pilot and what he saw over in Iran, but saw this as well just to update you because it's a segue or what we were just talking about. President Trump just posted on Truth Social just moments ago about the reflecting pool. Six people have been arrested and seven people have been cited for the damage they did to our country's now beautiful reflecting pool. The 350-foot gash made by a very sharp knife or razors is actually numerous slashes over a very long 350-foot length. It was purposely and criminally done, and somebody had to work very hard, probably in the dark of night, to create such a condition. Likewise, the small area at the bottom of the pool was cut and powerfully lifted off of the surface, leaving very jagged, uneven edges. The large areas of grass are being replaced. In any event, even prior to fixing those areas, the reflecting pool is as beautiful as it can be. We will drain some of the water either immediately before or after the 4th of July to do the permanent repair. President Donald Trump there. So it's gonna get fixed. And look, that's an actual statement. I know if we go down to the Interpret Library, I think they would direct me to the fiction section for to read something like this. But that's actually what the President of the United States has posted today. So I can't wait to see the evidence of the masked man that goes underwater and cuts up the reflecting pool and lifts up the pieces of it. And do we also know that the president's entourage, his whole entire motorcade, drove on the actual reflecting pool itself just right before it started to get sealed. So who knows what could have caused all of the damage that's now being found. But we will continue to monitor the reflecting pool. But be careful of that algae, because that is more dangerous than Jeffrey Epstein. So in any event, this is CNN reporting. They had an exclusive information that they were able to obtain in reference to the downed U.S. pilot who reported seeing the Iranian drones. And he described them as like a swarm of formation that resembled jellyfish. Now, as I'm trying to wrap my head around what this might mean, what this might look like, it made me think about what we're seeing in a lot of states and cities. And here we're coming up on the 4th of July, and we're expected to see, and I think the Orioles are actually doing something as well with the drone light shows. I saw one in Annapolis, I think it was last year, maybe the year before last. But drone shows are really cool. The lights, instead of the, I like the incorporation with the fireworks, but drone shows I think are really cool. But you think of how many hundreds that are used in this. Now you think of the people that use them for warfare, like Iranians, right? Like Ukraine. And the fact that you can control all of these things the way we do to light up the sky and say USA and make different creations out of drones. Think about that for a minute. And think about how many they're able to put forth for the nefarious purposes. And is this basically the new way the wars are going to be fought? Now, we know that we have the use of drones. We used the unmanned boat, the drone boat recently to save the pilot, which was really super cool. But we know, again, from the nefarious end of things. So he said that the airman described what he saw. He said a formation moving in unison, and the way it was accounted, multiple drones interconnected and moving as one with similar drones below the bigger drones like legs. Real alien, the S word, the one I can't say on the radio, is how it was described. This is how it was conveyed to CNN. Another source told CNN the pilot described witnessing a minefield of drones in the air. So this is the technology that they're using. Now, it's still being investigated with down the F-15. That's still being investigated. But is it possible that this drone usage had something to do with this? So as we watch this continue to develop, it is quite interesting and something that they're building for cheap, and they don't necessarily mind us as Americans in our warfare using missiles that cost us millions upon millions, and it cost them thousands to put up these drones. Is this the way that they're going to rebuild their defense and do it in a different way? And if we think about it, a lot of what we've been hearing from the targeted attacks that we've been making, and I think I remember Defense Secretary Hegseth saying that we hit one of their drone-making facilities, but where are they doing that? That's like one of those areas that we really need to examine and make sure we're well on top of, because they This sounds like something that's extraterrestrial. We know it's not, but it sounds like something more advanced than maybe we were prepared for. If what a member of the military is conveying, that it surprised him, basically, that this is some alien level stuff, basically, then they weren't. That's effectively saying, I wasn't briefed in any of my mission assignments leading into this, that this is possibly what we might encounter. But this is what I saw, so I'm providing you, perhaps, is it a new layer of intelligence or not? It sounds like we're stumbling upon a different way that they're working to attack, whether it's us or certainly their adversaries over that way. This is quite an interesting thing. Again, this coming 4th of July, many of you might go out to different celebrations, and there might be some areas that have drone shows. Just look at how many of them up there, and just think about it. The technology is still one of those where I look at it and say we still need to be careful with how we use it. And I say careful with how we use it because, as I talked about it last year, remember, we had a couple of stories where the drones fell out of the sky and one killed a kid, hit the kid in the chest and killed him. So we've seen some complications locally, but they're all controlled and can move simultaneously and basically do one thing with the press of a button. And you could have 50, 80, 100 drones or more all doing this one thing. That is a very, very interesting world that we find ourselves moving to. So We shall see. That's going to be very, very interesting. World War III could be chemical warfare by means of drones. You know, look, think about what just happened with the UFC fight. These are local, domestic terrorists, right? These domestic terrorists that were planning what they were going to do. They were going to use drones. They already were thinking this up. And we think about the people that are just, I'll call them dumb, that are using drones over Ravens Stadium. Remember, the game was postponed for a period of time, delayed because of a drone going over the area. We have to get really serious on this because it can do a significant amount of damage from a remote location and cause some serious problems. So there's that. But we'll find out. We'll find out for sure when we get there. But, yeah, Texas says Ukraine has shown the world how a military superpower can be held at bay using drone warfare. Ukraine is wiping out Russian tanks and soldiers like an ice cube melting on a hot summer day. And there's some video of the drones doing the attacks where they're literally able to count how many people they're killing, how many soldiers that they're killing, right? They're able to do that based on the drone usage. It's truly unbelievable stuff. It is unbelievable stuff. So there's that. Anyway, so whatever. It's a lot going on there for sure. Anyway, when we come back after news update at noon, states are betting that AI can solve the prison recidivism rate. An old friend of ours here in Maryland is part of this conversation. I'll tell you who that is when we return. And after the 12:30 news update, we'll speak to Orioles slugger Pete Alonso here on the T.J. 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
5: Traffic and weather.
15: There's a crash on 795 southbound coming out of Owings Mills. It's near the McDonough Road overpass, blocking the right lane. Delays begin from a little bit past Owings Mills Boulevard as you try to get down toward that northwest corner of the Beltway. It's about a mile before you get to the Beltway. Meantime, there's an accident reported on the outer loop between 795 and Liberty Road. Also seeing delays off and on continuing on 895 south between Lombard Street and the Baltimore Harbor Tunnel. 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Upgrade your cookout game this July 4th at Lowe's. 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WBAL TV 11 weather. Showers expected to continue this afternoon. High of 73. Overnight low of 62. Sunny skies tomorrow. High close to 84. Currently, it is raining, and it's 69 here on TV Hill. 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
7: All right, so Texter, who thinks CJ out texters me, I'm TJ, but says, CJ, I'm a licensed UAV pilot until the FAA starts cracking down on unlicensed Yahoos or outright requiring a license to fly drones at all. It will continue. We see it every day and is absolutely bad for business. Yeah, something's going to have to give. And then you asked the question about the recreational use of drones as well. The people that are doing it the right way just want to go up and maybe get pictures of the forest, get pictures of their home, get pictures of a community. How do you figure it out? You're giving some politicians you're giving them an idea, though. So January through April next year, if they say, we're instituting a drone licensing fee, we're going to come back and blame you, Texter. But nah, something has to give. You're right. I agree that we have to figure something out. Another Texter was upset with my comparisons to the Epstein files and reflection pool. I only did it once. I don't know why I get you upset. If Democrats are on the list, lock them up. I don't care. If you abused a child sexually like that, lock them up. You'll cover for anybody. But the allergy's a problem.
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1: A rainy primary day in our state. What to expect as you head to...

0: Claiming in posts on social media that Iran has fully and completely agreed to these high-level, limitless nuclear inspections.
1: ABC's Britt Clenett in Jerusalem, where an advisor to Israel's Netanyahu told her about the huge sticking point of Israel's presence in southern Lebanon. We're staying in. Lebanon's president today demanding an end to Israeli occupation. A dreadlocked prisoner whose hair was cut against his religion cannot sue, says the U.S. Supreme Court. Ruling on a case in Louisiana, the justices condemned what happened to this Rastafarian, but said that federal law protecting religious rights of inmates does not permit lawsuits for money damages. This first week of summer is being spent indoors for a lot of people in East L.A., where a massive warehouse has been burning for most of a week now. It's not only about the bad air, says ABC's Melissa Adun.
2: The fire erupting last Wednesday afternoon at a 500,000 square feet cold storage facility in East L.A. Inside, 85 million pounds of food now rotting, prompting concerns over potential biohazards.
1: The meteoric rise of AI-related stocks is coming back down to earth now, with investors worried about a growing likelihood of interest rate hikes later in the year. Right now on Wall Street, the Nasdaq is down about 1.5%. The Dow is down as well. 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
4: At 12:02, good afternoon. I'm Caitlin Bancroft. This afternoon, we begin at the Commitment 2026 desk with elections happening all across our state. In Baltimore County, voters are weighing in on the issues that matter most to them.
5: As a voter, it would be education.
6: That was a Baltimore County mother of four outside of the Randallstown Community Center. One mother of young children who lives in Woodstock also said education was the most important issue to her, as she weighs whether she should send her children to private or Baltimore County public schools.
5: But I would like to support the county in sending them to public.
6: Voters here are weighing a wide open county executive race, while across Maryland, ballots are being cast in major contests for governor, Congress, and every seat in the General Assembly. In Randallstown, Chris Cheon, WBAL News Radio 1090 and FM 101.5.
4: The polls will be open until 8 o'clock tonight. Voter registration data in Maryland does not have to be handed over to the Department of Justice. That, according to a ruling by a federal judge yesterday, the DOJ was suing Maryland over access to voter records, including voters' date of births, addresses, and partial social security numbers. The court found that federal law does not authorize the government's sweeping demand for Maryland's confidential voter data. Baltimore County police have made an arrest in the shooting death of Towson University student Nazir Majid.
7: 33-year-old Reginald Gray Jr. was identified as a suspect and was taken into custody in connection with the death of the 22-year-old, who was shot while driving on York Road earlier this month. Police believe the shooting may have been a road rage incident. Gray is currently being held without bail at the Baltimore County Detention Center. A bail hearing review is scheduled for this afternoon. Taylor Bennett, WBAL News Radio 1090 and FM 101.5.
4: Also in Baltimore County, 42-year-old Michael Johnson was sentenced to two consecutive life sentences plus 25 years for the rape and assault of a Baltimore County woman. However, Johnson is also accused of killing Felicia Barnes 16 years ago. Her family showed up in court to watch Johnson be sentenced, even though it was for a separate crime. Coming up after traffic and weather, Mayor Brennan Scott and others in the community reacting to the killing of a 3-year-old girl in Baltimore over the weekend. First, traffic and weather.
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8: Traffic.
9: This afternoon, dealing with a couple of accidents in the rain. 795 southbound, right at the McDonough Road overpass. Coming out of Owings Mills, you're going to see that accident activity there off to the right shoulder now. But delays remain coming down from Owings Mills Boulevard over near Rosedale at the 702 split near Essex just before the Beltway. Only one lane is getting by with crash activity there. Backup start from Eastern Boulevard if you're making your way over toward the Beltway just ahead. Heads up, and there's a crash over in Columbia. It's on Route 32 eastbound, right after Cedar Lane. I'm Tony Thornton, WBAL News Radio, 1090 and FM 101.5.
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8: Weather.
10: Clouds gradually clear as we head through this evening, and temperatures turn much cooler overnight, with many areas in the upper 50s and low 60s through daybreak on Wednesday. Wednesday afternoon features lower humidity, lots of sunshine, and a high of 84. And by Thursday afternoon, look for a partly to mostly cloudy sky with a chance for a few showers to develop late in the day. Otherwise, highs back in the low to mid 80s. I'm meteorologist Alina Lee on WBA.

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2: Now, the news continues.
1: Baltimore City Mayor Brandon Scott and community members are responding in the days after police say a toddler was struck and killed by a teenage driver. Three-year-old Jordan Bright was killed in a hit-and-run Saturday afternoon at the corner of West Pratt and South Monroe Streets in Baltimore. We say the driver was a 14-year-old boy who stole a relative's car.
3: It hits differently when you're changing the diaper of a two-year-old when the commissioner calls you and tells you that something like that had happened. So for me, it just broke my heart immediately.
1: Yeah, police say the 14-year-old is charged with stolen auto and vehicular manslaughter. There's new guidance from Maryland's Attorney General on when local police can cooperate with ICE agents.
4: Governor Wes Moore asked Attorney General Anthony Brown to provide the guidance after he let the Community Trust Act become law last month without a signature, and it took effect May 31st. Under the guidance, local jails can't notify ICE about any detainee's immigration status without a warrant, and they can only give ICE 48 hours notice of the release of someone wanted on a detainer, but ICE has to provide the proper forms. It also reinforces the ban on 287G agreements. Robert Lang, WBAL, News Radio 1090 and FM 101.5.
1: In Howard County, a real-time information center has been unveiled in Laurel. The center collects data from drones, body-worn camera video, as well as public surveillance cameras, and each piece of data will be updated in real time. Baltimore County has named its next superintendent. William Heiser is the man for the job, according to Baltimore County's Board of Education. Heiser is currently the chief operating officer for Anne Arundel County Public Schools. AACPS Superintendent Dr. Mark Bedell weighing in on Heiser getting the job, saying in a statement, Heiser is a passionate, dedicated, innovative, and thoughtful educational leader who has served Maryland students in three different school systems over the course of a 28-year career. The board is expected to formally appoint Heiser on Wednesday. Hear WBAL's live coverage of Maryland's primary election tonight from 7 to 9, and then get complete commitment 2026 results and reaction with C4 and Brian Eamon tomorrow morning, 5:30 to 10. I'm Caitlin Bancroft, WBAL News Radio 1090 and FM 101.5.
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6: It's election day here in Maryland. You have until 8 o'clock. That's when polls close around the state. So if you're in line, they won't refuse you. So get out there and vote if you haven't. And make sure you're a Republican or a Democrat, because if you're anything else, you ain't voting today. But anyway, want to talk about this article that was in the Wall Street Journal. And I thought it was interesting because this is talking about what states are now doing using AI to solve the prison recidivism crisis. Now, what is recidivism? Recidivism is the repeat offender, basically, or when we hear things like recidivism rate, which you don't necessarily hear us on radio talking about, it's more of an inside baseball terminology, but cutting down on that recidivism rate, how likely is it, or how much does a person reoffend? So when I have the nonprofits that come in, and I might ask them if I ask them about a recidivism rate. So how many people go out after they've been through the program and commit another crime? That would be the recidivism rate versus don't. So they might have a 93% success rate and a 7% recidivism rate, meaning 7% of their group has gone back and been rearrested, reoffended. So this is using AI to try to counteract that. Now, I think some things don't need fancy computer programs, don't need AI, Anthropic, ChatGPT, all of those things in order to figure it out. I think some of it's like right in your face. If the indicators are all there. Now, I'm not at all suggesting that AI program can't help with some of this. But let me start. I think I'll start with a quote just to bring back some memories for all of you. One of the quotes in here, one of the people quoted in this article, who said, that's essentially what we're using in corrections, your grandfather's data. talking about this data that you have here and how difficult it is to get through because it's old and outdated. That was one Vincent Schiraldi. Yeah, he's one who I guess is on the circuit now and a subject matter expert in certain areas. Quite interesting that he is part of this conversation. And no offense to Vincent Schiraldi, I don't have an issue personally with the gentleman. I just think that the philosophy that he chose to employ here didn't match what the needs were. I think his heart's in the right place. Personally, I do. But I just don't think it was a match for what the needs were here in Maryland. But this, again, this Wall Street Journal article examines the tech-driven push to break the recidivism cycle, with roughly 40% of released prisoners returning within 3 years. Well, you already know that. The core problem identified is that a lack of programming or services is not that. That's apparently not the issue. It's data fragmentation that's apparently the issue. So a single inmate's record, court history, parole notes, mental health needs, housing situation, vocational training, etc., it could be scattered across a dozen paper files and outdated digital systems, making it nearly impossible for case managers to coordinate effective reentry support. So Vincent Schiraldi was one of the people that talked to you. He compared it to running a modern store on a 19th century cash register. Now, I think I agree with that assessment, but it's so frustrating because I know many of you probably work in these worlds right now. And if you're out there and you work in, I don't care what it is, it could be corrections world, it could be the permittings world and government. This is one of our big deficits. We don't know how to manage paperwork, and we have silos within our own organizations of important paperwork to get the full story about a person or a situation, and it's all over the place. So 410-467-WBAL, 410-467-9225 on the greensolutionsremodeling.com text line. Have you been at an employer that has now adopted the use of AI to start to organize files, and has it made it easier for you because everything was housed in all of these different areas? Now, if this is going to help in recidivism, that's great. But it makes you, it takes me back a bit, because I think about how some people could be the worst of the worst. Why isn't it a very seamless and easy process to make sure every piece of paperwork that's necessary is right where it needs to be? Now, this San Francisco nonprofit, I'm sorry, called Recidiviz, built this digital dashboard, these digital dashboards that consolidate the scattered data for 19 state prison systems spanning both red and blue states that include California, North Carolina, Missouri, Pennsylvania, and Texas. The company reports a 16% drop in recidivism among the population using its system, attributing the gain to to streamlining workflows rather than any new treatment or programs. Now, the question becomes, is this something that we in Maryland should invest in, or is that 16% drop in recidivism just really, all right, you guys are organized more, and that's great, but you could do this by hand by paying attention to people who we've already identified as high risk, and they're behind closed doors, and that's what we're trying to deal with. That's the target demographic that we're trying to deal with. So this is a big part of it. Now, again, that's what they are touting, a 16% reduction. Now, the CEO of this, who's a former Google product manager, said that she got motivated to do this because of a personal experience with her family and the cycles back to prison, says the goal is shifting from tracking failure to recidivism to tracking success metrics like stable housing or employment within 90 days of release. Now, I would fold this into what we've been talking about with juveniles. I would be more for all of this if we are putting ourselves in a better position to potentially track juveniles through the system and track their recidivism rates as well. And make sure whatever the programs, you think about the Thrive program and some of that, we just find out about these programs that exist, as opposed to, well, what are the outcomes? What are we getting? And think about it. We've had a lot of these different people on, And all of the information seems very loose. So perhaps there is an AI into this that can help things. So is that something that possibly could work for us? I don't know. I don't know that I'm completely sold on it, but I think some of this, again, goes back to us not overcomplicating it. There are people, and we saw it in Baltimore County, that was just arrested for that murder. He's now accused of the murder of the Towson student. He's been in jail before, in prison before, and his record is rarely available. I don't need AI to tell me that this person is at high risk. What are we thinking of doing with him as he moves on? The 14-year-old that struck and killed that 3-year-old girl. We know he's not going to go to jail for a lifetime. We know he's probably not going to go to jail for any period of time, quite frankly. Now, what's going to happen moving forward? How often have I brought up that dark hole that seems to exist from the age of 17, 364 days to now you're 18 with a clean record and you go off and start committing offenses? Why aren't we using it? So I would hope if we go into this, let's go beyond recidivism. Let's dump in information that allows us to track the school attendance, the risk that you might be for having that chronic absenteeism. Let's put your grades in there as well, and all the other risk factors. How did you grow up? What are the factors around your parents as well? Well, let's track all of that. That can help us with predictors when it comes to future opportunities to get involved with something nefarious. So I don't know. I look at something like this and say the possibility exists. The possibility exists that we can do it. But at the same time, I think we also have to be smart about it. And I hope we don't get narrow minded if we end up adopting this as an actual program here for the state of Maryland. Because, again, we're getting to that point. And I'm always good with using technology, but I want us to use technology in the right way, all inclusive, for our best benefit. So I'm going to sneak in a call here really quickly before we go to break. I want to touch on some more election stuff coming up. Let's get Mike in here from Baltimore. Good morning to you, Mike. You're on WBAL.
7: Good morning, TJ. How you doing, man?
6: I'm well, thank you. Good afternoon.
7: How long did it take this person to come up with this program, this AI program?
6: I don't know. I don't know how long it took, but they were motivated because of something that they went through personally.
7: Well, I can tell you, TJ, it doesn't take a program. All it takes is some common sense. Anybody who knows somebody that's been to prison, even while they're in prison, working on a chain gang, picking up trash, picking up litter. Mm. Once they get a job in transportation, even if it's public transportation and housing, they don't want to go back to prison. That recidivism rate drops automatically. It's just common sense. But you bring a man or a woman home and you tell them because they've had some infraction with the law that they're unemployable. Yeah. And a man or a woman is going to feed themselves when it gets bad enough. And the only thing they know is to take from somebody who has it. But if you give them a hand up, a leg up, and I'm not supporting violent criminals, but they need a chance to turn their life around, too. So
6: agreed.
7: This recidivism, it can be stopped right almost overnight.
6: Yeah, no doubt about it. I agree wholeheartedly. Thank you, as always, Mike. But common sense, that is actually the key. It can pass the sniff test or not. We could see who is the problem. We can look out there. We have to stop just tiptoeing around some of these issues and address them head on. When we come back after the news update, when we come back after the news update at 12:30, we're expected to hear from Orioles slugger Pete Alonso. And of course, today is election day, but tomorrow, Ravens play-by-play voice. We're going to hear from the new voice of the Ravens. Listen to C4 and Brian Neiman tomorrow morning at 8 a.m. for a big announcement about the new radio voice of the Ravens. The new play-by-play host will be in studio introducing himself to the Ravens flock. You'll hear every Ravens regular season game on WBAL this fall, beginning with their week one showdown with the Colts on September 13th. 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
5: Traffic and weather.
8: Let's take a look at traffic on the Beltway right now. There's a crash on the outer loop of the Beltway just after 795. The right lane is taken away, and that's causing delays as you come down from that northwest corner of the Beltway. The clearing continues from this accident on 795 southbound at the McDonough Road overpass, off to the right shoulder now. And dealing with an accident on 702 heading northbound, coming out of Essex, making your way toward the Beltway. The left lane is blocked. That's causing delays beginning from Eastern Boulevard. This update is brought to you by Lowe's. Upgrade your cookout game this July 4th at Lowe's. 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WBAL TV 11 weather. Showers expected this afternoon. High of 73. Overnight low of 62. Tomorrow, sunny skies. High close to 84. Currently it is raining in 67 here on TV Hill. 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
10: This is the sound of open space in northern Baltimore County. These are the sounds of a tree being cut down and open space being paved over. And this is the sound of Delegate Nino Mangione destroying our way of life.
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6: All right, coming up after the news at 1, getting to some of the local conversation around what the mayor had to say in reference to a three-year-old that was struck and killed in Afram, and what Fells Point business owners are saying about how they feel down there after what we saw over the weekend. And the mayor also has announced a public engagement tomorrow night. He'll be talking more about that. And my question with that is, how involved is the public really going to be? Because I'm seeing a lot more people, and I'll say younger people, in their 20s and even 30s that are being quite critical of how some of the youth are behaving. And it's not lock them up and throw away the key. However, this weekend situation with Afram, this weekend situation with Fells Point, I'm not seeing all the excuses that I've seen in the past of they're just kids being kids. They're saying they shouldn't be here, and we have to say no. So we'll get into that conversation coming up after the 1 o'clock news. But let me sneak in Michael here in Catonsville. Michael, good afternoon to you on WBAL. I know you wanted to comment on the AI story.
14: Yes, I'm sorry. I just wanted to just make a note that, you know, I was trying to say from the mayor's office, from city to, you know, to county government, to state government, to federal government, everyone asks you to, you know, give a criminal that has done his time in prison an opportunity.
6: Mm-hmm.
14: So I've been a business owner for 40 years and hire a lot of people and give them a lot of opportunities, whether they've been in prison or not.
6: Mm-hmm.
14: But we do a ton of government work, you know, whether it be City Hall or Aberdeen Proving Ground or the Pentagon. I can't get a single criminal that has done his time in prison. The government will not allow them in their buildings, yet they tell everyone to give them an opportunity.
6: I guess it depends. Go ahead. Finish your thought, Michael. I'm sorry.
14: Oh, no, that's the thought. I mean, literally, they will not accept them in any of their complexes.
6: Yeah.
14: You know, and I'm not talking about first-degree murderers here. They've done things that are wrong.
6: And thank you for the call, Michael, and the insight on that. And what you're bringing up is what some of the – here was one of my ideas. And there was a study done in Alabama. I wish I could pull that study up. I had it some many years ago. But it talked about recidivism in the Alabama federal prison. And what they were doing, when we talk about behind the walls, and there are many people who have strong opinions about behind the walls and what we shouldn't be doing for criminals. I want to make sure I'm clear about this. Once again, if we turn people who are behind the walls right now into productive members of society, society will save such a large amount of money. And community will be better. So we should be investing. We also need metrics to ensure what we're investing and who we're investing in is proper. So that is a big part of this as well. Now, to that end, yes, there are regulations around certain employers that because of your previous offenses, you can't enter certain buildings. If you're a sex offender and you get out and we're trying to get you back into society, you ain't going to be volunteering at a school, or you're not going to be working at a school or a library for that matter. That's unfortunate because the life that you chose, where some things we're not ready to get over yet. OK, if there are going to be certain background checks that you have to pass. I am all for that. I don't know that. And can AI help streamline that to ensure that we're making the best decisions for these people behind the walls? Sure. I hope we don't allow AI to become that much of a decision maker that we take common sense out of the equation, like Mike said a little earlier. Now, again, as a reminder, today being election day, there are a number of races. What race are you watching? Are there any races? Text me and let me know. 410-467-9225 on the greensolutionsremodeling.com text line. I'm going to throw out a few races here, and we'll come back at some point in the show and talk about them as well. But the races that I think I'm going to be watching tonight, Baltimore County, you're hearing the ads here on the show, Mangione versus Theo LeGardner. Does that tell us anything? Mangione has a name recognition, probably more than what he had before his cousin, I believe it was, got caught up in that situation he's in. Better or for worse, he has name recognition. He's not tied to that at all. But he's also, Nino Mangione, more of the MAGA aligned. How will that play in Baltimore County? Will he be elected to the council? He also is filling in now as the council person for Wade Catch, who retired a few weeks back. The Baltimore County executive race, I think that's an interesting one to watch. What does it tell us? I don't know if it tells us anything about the state of politics, but it'll be an interesting race. Anne Arundel County executive, another interesting race. Anne Arundel County state's attorney's race, that's an interesting one as well. The police department came out and backed the challenger of the incumbent, so that's an interesting one. Baltimore City Sheriffs, that'd be interesting. I'm paying attention to that one as well. District 41 and 46 here in Baltimore City. Senator De La Tarr versus Delegate Malcolm Ruff. That's gotten nasty. Of course, the District 46, Senate President Bill Ferguson versus Bobby LePen. How will that shake out? What will the margin be there? The GOP gubernatorial race. How will that end up shaking out? That's a question that I also have as well. Ed Hale and Dan Cox, I would call the front runners on the GOP side. What will that margin be there? And districts 5 and 6 down in the D.C. suburbs, that will be an interesting results there as well. Will Bofo become, is that his name, Bofo? Will he become the next congressional representative? And will Trone reclaim the seat that he vacated? Or will April Delaney, McLean Delaney, keep that seat? So a few things to look out for. Looks like we have Pete Alonzo coming up here on the TJ Smith Show.
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1: 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Good afternoon. I'm Caitlin Bancroft from the Commitment 2026 desk. Voters are heading to the polls today to cast their votes for primary election day. Today is the deadline to return your mail-in ballot to your local Board of Election office or Dropbox by 8 o'clock. Polling locations are open right now until 8 o'clock tonight. New developments in the deadly shooting of a Towson University student near Towson Town Center. Baltimore County Police say they have arrested 33-year-old Reginald Gray Jr. Nazir Majid was shot and killed on June 5th while driving north on York Road. Police say Gray shot into the car from another car. Baltimore County Police say they had identified Gray and his vehicle within the first 48 hours of their investigation. Police have yet to say what charges Gray faces. Howard County is celebrating the launch of their police department's real-time information center. The center in Laurel collects data from drones, body cameras, and public surveillance cameras into a live operational unit. Each piece of data is updated in real time. From the ABC News desk, the Pentagon is telling senators it needs roughly $80 billion to cover the cost of the war in Iran. The White House Office of Management and Budget has yet to make a formal request to Congress, though. And in a social media post, President Trump says peace talks with Iran is a win for U.S. farmers and that the unfreezing of sanctioned Iranian money will be used to buy American grown corn, soybeans, and wheat. That's according to President Trump. Listen to C4 and Brian Neiman in the 8 o'clock hour tomorrow morning as they introduce the new Ravens Radio play-by-play voice. I'm Caitlin Bancroft, WBAL News Radio 1090 and FM 101.5.
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5: Traffic.
16: 795 southbound between Owens Mills Boulevard and the Beltway. Crash moved to the right shoulder. Everything open. It's a bit slow passing the scene. There was a wreck on the outer loop between 795 and Liberty Road. That's been cleared and the pace is improving. Coming through Towson on the outer loop, some stop and go from Delaney Valley Road over to the Harrisburg Expressway. Reports of a vehicle broken down right at the exit ramp for the Harrisburg Expressway. Collision, east side of the city on the Beltway. Outer loop between Eastern Avenue and Route 702. Traffic now slowing and 702 northbound just before getting to the Beltway. Accident cleanup there blocking the left lane. WBAL TV 11 weather for today. Rain with highs in the low 70s. Partly cloudy skies tonight with lows in the mid 60s. Tomorrow, a mostly sunny day. Warmer, the high temperatures into the mid 80s. 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
6: All right, we're expected to hear from Orioles slugger Pete Alonso. We'll bring him in if he does have the opportunity to call in there over on the West Coast. And I'm looking forward to hopefully another win tonight. But sticking on the theme of Election Day, it's been an interesting cycle, and this happens every cycle. You hear the craziness that goes on, especially in the waning days of the election. You start to hear about these conflicts. Well, there was a conflict. You might have seen the one. I think it was Julian Jones and Nick Stewart's campaign got into some conflict out in Baltimore County. The ads that are running between Izzy Patoka and Julian Jones are competing ads there in Baltimore County. They're just ads. That's fine. There's an article in the Baltimore Brew talking about the District 41 that I was just referencing, which is the race for the state Senate between Senator Dalia Attar, who is currently holding that seat. Currently holding that seat, but she's under an indictment at this particular point in time. But again, we talked about this last week. where are you innocent until proven guilty, or is this going to hang over your head? We had that conversation back in 2022 as well with then state's attorney Marilyn Mosby, who had not yet been convicted of anything, if my memory serves me correctly. Again, what does it mean? Now, a headline from this Baltimore Brew article, 78-year-old Ruff supporter says an Attar backer physically harassed and intimidated her, screaming, "I hate Jews like you." Now, just for the record, this wasn't a hate crime. This appears to be one Jewish person lashing out against another Jewish person in this particular area as it's divided. And this has been something that's been talked about, and the racial end of this has played a role in this this particular district race. As I've explained, I live in District 41 myself, and it's a district that houses the most Jewish people in the state of Maryland, probably, right, among those, right? And then you cross over the street and you're in a predominantly black area. We think of Park Heights area going over towards like the Gwin Oak area and all. That's all part of the district. So they're competing interests as far as who's going to be supported. Is it going to be a block of support from any one community? So now you have now Delegate Ruff challenging the sitting senator who's under indictment here in this. And there was some back and forth between somebody from his campaign and their supporters. Now, there was another interesting story as well when it comes to campaigns, and this is out of our general area, the metro area of Baltimore, but it's in the D.C. metro area. Gabe Acevedo, who is a candidate down in the metropolitan area of D.C., he actually got charged with a crime. Gino Rene, he's the president of the United Food and Commercial Workers Local 1994 in Montgomery County. In Montgomery County, filed second-degree assault charges against Delegate Gabe Acevedo. I think I had Gabe Acevedo on the show before, one of his bills that he might have introduced. And this confrontation apparently happened in the Gaithersburg Park. Now, Acevedo, for his part, saying that he was assaulted by the union guy. This is all over election stuff. And if we go back, you all might remember here in Baltimore, this is during the 2020 election. I was a candidate in the 2020 campaign for mayor, and we were having a forum at the Reginald F. Lewis Museum right at President and Pratt Street. And it was so many candidates, 20-something candidates, and I forget how many were invited to this particular forum, but it was so many candidates, they split us up into two different panels. I want to say it might have been six on each or whatever. So I'm on an early end panel, and as I'm finishing up, one of my staffers came and said Brandon Scott, who was then city council president, was assaulted by a worker from another campaign. And I'm like, you got to be kidding me, and I couldn't believe it. Then the video comes out, and it shows the worker, kind of mushing now Mayor Scott in that case. And, you know, I think most of us at that time came out with statements condemning that level of violence. And it's such an unusual place, getting involved in the political world and seeing some of the animosity that that develops during this time. And I don't know, I've said back, you know, 2020, thankfully I didn't get into any physical altercations. I thought I was one candidate, but I think that candidate got their mouth in proper order, because I wasn't going to play them games. But anyway, you can find that stuff on the internet. But in any event, it's just one of these things where in the world of politics, like, I get the issues are serious. But is it really that serious that we're going to blows? And what type of, whether it's going to blows, whether it's the name calling to the levels that it gets to, the accusations, I mean, it gets so ridiculous. Now, does it turn you off as a prospective voter, as an undecided voter, when you hear about these back and forths, when you hear about some of the what some of us would call the minor things? Like, we don't care about the squabbles. We don't care that this person infringed on your territory. We care more about your policies and what you plan to do. How does it affect you? You can give me a call if you like, 410-467-WBAL, 410-467-9225. I outlined this a bit the other day as well, speaking about the Baltimore County executive race in 2018. Kevin Kamen has passed away, and people, as it was reported to me even at the time, were courting the endorsement of Kevin Kamen's wife at the time, trying to get that, from what I understand. And you had Vicki Allman, who was a council person at the time. You had Brochin, Senator, then State Senator Brochin. They were the front runners in that campaign for Baltimore County Executive. And it was a dispute that was in the newspaper about the back and forth between them. And then county, became county executive Johnny Oshesky, who was not in elected office. He had been a delegate, but he lost in a race. Can't remember if he was running for delegate or Senate, but he lost over in his race, and he was rebooting and running for county executive. But he was in third place. He in the polls, and he was in third place. But as that thing happened, I don't know. I didn't do a dissection. I didn't dissect the results of it. But did that moment change and sour people that were making their last minute decision to say, you know what, the back and forth is too much. I want it to be focused on the issues and not each other. So which way do you like it? Because when you say, as a voter, we don't like these negative ads, well, it's similar to you as a person saying we don't like TMZ. We don't like the National Enquirer. We don't like the gossip sections. Well, the reason they keep printing them and they keep running is because you do like it. You just don't like telling people you like it. And I use that not in an absolute, but there are so many people who like it. That's why it continues to happen. Are the negative ads effective? I think negative ads can be effective. Should they be based on truth? Absolutely. But even if they're not based on truth, they do penetrate, and people will end up reacting as a result of that. So does it affect you at all when you see the back and forth between candidates and between these different campaigns and some of the physical altercations that have taken place as well? Is that something that you look at and you say to yourself, nah, that's no bueno. This is no good. We shouldn't be doing this. Because that's kind of where we are at this point in time, where we're seeing some of those back and forth ads. And of course, today they're going to do everything they can to court your vote. So I don't know. It's interesting. But three kind of dare I say major issues. I mean, at least two that have made the newspaper. I don't know if the other one. I'm trying to think if the one between Jones and the Stewart campaign made the news. I saw it somewhere. But this one down in the D.C. Metro, that was in Maryland Matters. This one here between the Ruff and the Tara supporter, that was in the Baltimore Brew. So you get to see these things happening in real time. And can it have an effect on how you perceive these particular campaigns? And does it change the way you view the candidates based on that? Let me sneak in Bob in Carroll County on this good afternoon to you. Bob, you're on WBAL.
17: Wow, that's quite a list of things to talk about. Number one, I think negative ads, you know, it just doesn't make sense that people would spend all this money on the negative ads on radio, TV, the mailers, unless they actually work.
6: Right.
17: And unfortunately, they do. People pay attention to them. I try to minimize that influence on me when they do it, but they work. They have for a long time, and I think it's more of a comment on us as voters, you know, for letting them work instead of, you know, being a little bit more disciplined and actually looking into each candidate, researching each candidate, really seeing what they're all about instead of just counting on the negative stuff that's, you know, regurgitated from the other side. As far as what I call the boxing candidates, you know, physically assaulting each other. I'll tell you what, obviously I'm a Carroll, so I don't have a right to vote for any of the Baltimore County candidates, or at least the two that I heard about as far as the altercation. If they did that, I would not vote for either one of them. I want somebody that's even keel, level-headed, and is, you know, if they're unable to control their temper to that degree.
6: And for the record, there were no physical altercations in Baltimore County. The physical altercation took place down in Montgomery County. That did involve assault charges.
17: You know what? I'm sorry, TJ. Yeah. You're right about that.
6: No, I just wanted to clear it up so they didn't, so no one would think that the Baltimore County, they just had a verbal altercation. Yeah.
17: No, of course. You got to keep the record straight here. But I'll tell you what, even the verbal, I'm not crazy about. If it's out at a polling place or anything else, I guess I'm not as familiar with the Baltimore County altercation as I thought I was. But, you know, if it's out in public, if it's not, sure, do that in a debate.
6: Right.
17: But if you can't control yourself to the degree, I don't know, maybe you're out there visiting your campaign poll workers or something and you can't control yourself, I wouldn't vote for anybody that was unable to control that either.
6: And to your point, Bob, and thank you as always for the call, and to your point, that extends to the people that work for your campaign. You know, you want to get as many volunteers, but you also have to make sure their behavior is tempered because that's going to be a reflection on you. What I'm talking about, this wasn't the senator or the delegate that were involved in the confrontation. These are supporters of the senator and the delegate that are out there working the polls for him. That's as a problem as well because it reflects upon the campaigns, even if the individuals themselves. The Baltimore County situation, that involves supporters and not the actual candidates as well. So that's a big part of what has to take place there. So, yeah, there's that. Anyway, we come back after the break here. We're getting to the disappearance of Nancy Guthrie. Just the latest on that, what we've been told. And after the 1 o'clock news, we will get into what Mayor Brandon Scott had to say about this weekend's incidents as well. And we're working on still getting Pete Alonso on here. So hopefully we can grab him and talk to him about the Orioles. And hopefully they're turning things around.
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16: This report brought to you by Lowe's. 795 better heading south from Owings Mills Boulevard to the Beltway with a crash cleared. On the Beltway coming through Towson, it is quite slow. Delaney Valley Road to the Harrisburg Expressway. It is a vehicle broken down on the outer loop right at the exit to the Harrisburg Expressway. 95 north in Harford County, there was a wreck between Route 152 and Route 24. That's been moved to the shoulder. Pace getting better. Also cleaning up an accident on the outer loop east side of the city. It's after Eastern Avenue before Route 702. And the pace there is beginning to improve. 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
2: Tuesday, June 23rd. Maryland voters head to the polls for primary election. Arrest in deadly Baltimore County road rage shooting. President Trump says Iran agrees to nuclear inspections. Record heat across Eastern Europe. Orioles stay hot with road win over Angels. 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
19: This is the sound of open space in northern Baltimore County. These are the sounds of a tree being cut down, an open space being paved over. And this is the sound of Delegate Nino Mangione destroying our way of life.
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19: No wonder the League of Conservation Voters gave Nino a zero rating, repeatedly. Now Nino's running for Baltimore County Council, so he can pave over North County and turn it into a parking lot.
10: There's a better choice. 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
1: The polls are open until 8 o'clock tonight for Maryland's primary election. It's a packed race for Maryland's next governor. Incumbent Governor Wes Moore is running for re-election in the Democratic primary. In the Republican primary, there are 9 candidates running. A federal judge ruled yesterday Maryland does not have to hand over voter registration data to the Department of Justice, rejecting the department's request to have full access to voter files. Get more Commitment 2026 news at WBAL.com, the WBAL radio app, and WBAL TV 11.
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6: Nancy Guthrie case. Boy, oh boy, we know Savannah Guthrie has gone back to work, and she had an emotional plea of sorts on the show as well recently, as we have now gotten more information about this February note that had gone to one of the television stations. Remember back when this was being covered on a regular basis? Now we know the contents of that note. And that that note back in February said that Nancy Guthrie died shortly after the kidnapping, not intentionally, per the senders. And law enforcement believes that those notes are authentic. Now, again, I don't want to give these kidnappers any sort of grace that they don't deserve, because now you're saying not intentionally, but do you give them any more information about where he might be? CNN and a Tucson TV station held this information for months at the request of the family and law enforcement to preserve the ability to authenticate future contact. Savannah Guthrie's February 7th video response, if you all remember that, said, "We received your message and we understand," was tied to that note. Now, I think I was comparing at that particular time the eerie similarities of how these styles of communication were similar to what we saw back during the sniper situation, where they were getting notes and they were communicating with the now who we know to be John Allen Muhammad through the media based on some of the notes that they were getting. And this is similar to what we were saying, what we're seeing in this case. Harvey Levine of TMZ disputes other reports about a different letter, though. Says that the note TMZ got said Guthrie was scared but okay, with no apology or death mentioned. Now, again, just understanding the situation that she's found herself in, that we see that she's in, I think it's quite obvious that she's not around any longer. And then it comes down to, well, where is she? And when did she actually pass away? That's the question we're trying to find out. TMZ also received an extortion-style letter or email from someone that claimed to have kidnapped her or had knowledge of the kidnapping. They were demanding $100,000. FBI declined to pay, even when TMZ offered to cover the cost around this. And it's been more than 20 weeks since she disappeared back on February 1st, and we saw the home security footage where that mask person with the gloves on went up to the door, and the armed suspect went up to the door, and that was the last we heard. Now, the Pima County Sheriff's Department calls the case active and ongoing and deferred ransom note questions to the FBI, and no confirmed answers yet on Guthrie's location, or the Nancy Guthrie's location, or the fate of her. But we can make assumptions around that, of course, as it's been 5 months and there's been no resolution in reference to this. And you talk about something that, I mean, I really feel for her, Savannah, having to live this out publicly and deal with this for sure. But what an awful, awful situation. But it definitely leaves still a lot of questions, because you just still wonder why her. And why did it all turn out to be this way? And what was the point of all of this? What was the ultimate point of all of this? So I don't know. We shall see. We'll see what happens there, and hopefully they can get some closure, because at the end of the day, closure is a big, big part of this. Again, after the news update at 1 o'clock, we'll get into some of the local happenings as the mayor responded to what occurred over the weekend here in Baltimore. We'll get into that. But first, let's go to today's Daily Briefing. It's with C4.
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20: Hi, this is C4. Well, it's election day here in Maryland, our primary elections. And because of early voting and mail-in voting, I believe the turnout today is going to be extremely weak. We had a side dish question on the show asking would the turnout be 25% more or 25% less in terms of overall turnout of the 3.8 million registered voters in our state. And I believe it's going to be 23% or less. One of the big reasons why is unaffiliated voters, independent voters like me, who represent now over 1 million of those 3.8 million registered voters, we're not participating because of the closed primary system that we have here in the state of Maryland. And I believe that closed primary system, which, by the way, is being attacked in court with a lawsuit filed by former Lieutenant Governor Boyd Rutherford, a Republican himself, and joined by Democrats as well to suggest we should open our primaries up. But that lawsuit, I hope, will prevail so that we can participate in elections like today. And that low turnout won't be, I don't think, representative of what the state of Maryland is with our participation in it. The low turnout is only because we're not allowed to participate. There are 19 districts right now, 13 in the state Senate and 6 in the House of Delegates, where incumbents are running for re-election totally unopposed, which means if they get one vote, which is theirs, they'll be re-elected. That is because I believe not only of the closed primary system, but because of gerrymandering, which occurs because the supermajorities in the House and state Senate of Democrats allow them to create the maps however they want to create the maps. They don't allow for competition. So allowing unaffiliated voters like me, independent voters in, will create more competition and stop the supermajorities that we see in Annapolis. Let us vote. 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
6: All right, we'll come back into some local news, talking about what the mayor had to say in reference to the 3-year-old and what took place at AFRAM as well. So we'll get into that and what he had to say about it. As well as what he has going on when it comes to the community engagement piece of the next iteration of a crime plan here in Baltimore. What would you put in a crime plan moving forward? The reasonable answers. Let's talk about it from a reasonable perspective. Let's have that conversation when we return.
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1: Raining in 69, good afternoon. I'm Caitlin Bancroft. Our state's mail-in ballot issues could complicate things on this primary election day. And the Department of Education is suing three Maryland school districts. We'll get to both of these stories and much more. But first, the latest from ABC News at 1 o'clock.
0: From ABC News, I'm Wayne Cabot. President Trump says the $80 billion the Pentagon is asking for, mostly for the cost of the war against Iran, is, quote, very cheap. Defense Secretary Pete Hegseth is making the rounds on Capitol Hill ahead of a formal request to the Senate. For Iran, the deal with the U.S. is a windfall.
3: Iran did get some things up front. They get to sell their oil on the global market right away. That is a big deal. And then it said the U.S. would help set up a fund with Gulf nations to rebuild Iran's infrastructure.

0: 2020. And when he was in prison, prison guards refused his claims of devout religious practice and forcibly cut off his locks of hair, which he had been growing for 20 years at that time. He sought to sue those individual prison officials for the damages, to seek accountability for what they did. And what the Supreme Court said today is he cannot do that.
1: ABC's Devin Dwyer. And the High Court ruled that if you lose your house in a tax sale, you are not owed fair market value by the government, just the surplus of the sale and nothing more. 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
3: At 102, good afternoon. I'm Caitlin Bancroft from the Commitment 2026 desk. As voters head to the polls today, the ballot count could be delayed by a vendor error that sent an unknown number of Maryland voters' ballots for the wrong party. WBAL TV 11's Marshall Keeley explains.
4: If the original ballots are submitted, they'll have to be set aside to be quarantined, but could still end up being counted if it's from the correct party affiliation and the voter does not submit another ballot. Baltimore City elections officials told us this month the count could be delayed by at least a day.
3: And State Board of Elections Administrator Jared DeMarinis wants you to send in whatever you have and the state will sort it out. Also from the Commitment 2026 desk, Maryland's voter registration data does not need to be turned over to the Justice Department. A federal judge ruled that federal law does not authorize the government to receive the data. That data ranged from dates of birth and addresses to partial Social Security numbers. The judge dismissed the case with prejudice, which means it cannot be filed again. The U.S. Department of Education's Office for Civil Rights has opened up new investigations into the Maryland Department of Education and three school districts. According to a complaint received, Maryland's statewide guidance and district-level policies require schools to allow boys to compete in girls' athletics and to use girls' locker rooms and restrooms and overnight accommodations. The complaint further alleges that when girls objected to share the space with boys, the districts told the girls they would have to seek alternative facilities. New developments in the deadly shooting of Towson University student Nazir Majid.
5: 33-year-old Reginald Gray Jr. was apprehended and is currently being held without bail at the Baltimore County Detention Center and is set for a bail hearing review later today. He's accused in the death of the 22-year-old who was shot and killed while driving northbound on York Road near the Towson Circle in what may have been a road rage incident. Taylor Bennett, WBAL News Radio 1090 and FM 101.5.
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6: The following is a paid political announcement.
7: This is the sound of open space in northern Baltimore County. These are the sounds of a tree being cut down and open space being paved over. And this is the sound of Delegate Nino Mangione destroying our way of life.
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7: No wonder the League of Conservation Voters gave Nino a zero rating, repeatedly. Now Nino's running for Baltimore County Council, so we can pave over North County and turn it into a parking lot. There's a better choice. Theo LeGarder, a conservative Republican who won't raise your taxes and protects open space. 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
10: Traffic.
11: Multi-vehicle crash on the Beltway, inner loop south side of the city at Nursery Road. The vehicles ended up in the left lane, likely to lose the center lane as police and rescue arrive on scene. Traffic jam growing quickly on the inner loop passing the BW Parkway. Now on the outer loop coming through Towson, there are delays that begin at Delaney Valley Road and extend over to the exit for the Harrisburg Expressway, where they had a vehicle broken down. On 95 in Harford County, crash cleared northbound before Route 24, pace much better. Wreck on the Beltway east side of the city, the outer loop just before Route 702, now moved to the shoulder, only a minor slowdown passing the scene. I'm Dan Hoffer, WBAL News Radio 1090 and FM 101.5.
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12: Clouds gradually clear as we head through this evening, and temperatures turn much cooler overnight with many areas in the upper 50s and low 60s through daybreak on Wednesday. Wednesday afternoon features lower humidity, lots of sunshine, and a high of 84. And by Thursday afternoon, look for a partly to mostly cloudy sky with a chance for a few showers to develop late in the day. Otherwise, highs back in the low to

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4: All right, welcome back to the show. And of course, this past weekend, we had an interesting weekend of things that were a little bit more high profile than what we have been seeing of late when it comes to juveniles and some of their activity and what they are out there doing. So we heard from the mayor yesterday on some of this. In reference to it, and we, again, a couple of the cases to deal with, AFRAM, what we saw there, the Fells Point with the large group of young people that were there, and we saw a 14-year-old strike a 3-year-old and kill that 3-year-old after stealing a family member's car, the 14-year-old did. So these high-profile incidents that leave a bad taste in your mouth as a resident, and that is a frustration that builds. We'll get into another portion of this conversation in just a moment, but we had an extensive conversation yesterday about how people are feeling, and as I've looked around social media, I see people much younger than me that have generally had, I would say, a lot more of an attitude of that's just kids being kids, we did the same thing, to where they're like, no. And I think it's because they're getting older. And they're seeing that they're in an environment. The Fells Point issue is the one that is the easiest one that any politician can get that right. It's how you get that one wrong, if you do, is beyond me, because it's very simple. I don't care who you are. If you're not 21, if you're not 18, if you're not down here working, there is no reason for you to be in a bar district at this particular particular time. It's period. End of story. The answer is no. I mean, just think about when you were younger and there might be an adult party happening in your house and you're told to go to your room. Why can't I come down there? Because it's adults down here. This is adult-themed concept and you're not invited. And that's perfectly okay. And we're seemingly getting rid of all of the boundaries that are supposed to exist. This goes back to that whole idea of parenting. And I'm not talking about parents in that form, but I'm talking about the parents that want to be friends with their kids and that blurred that line of the nurturer and the disciplinarian to the friend relationship where you're doing, no offense to the TikTok dances, but, you know, some of the stuff where you blurred dances. You know, you and mom got on the booty shorts and selling yourselves on TikTok. That's what you do. Okay. Well, don't get mad when your daughter comes. I don't even go there because it's off topic, but don't get mad. There has to be a line somewhere because that's how respect is created. You know, I look at it some days because I'm a firm disciplinarian, and, you know, it amazed me. I read you guys what my son sent me the other day, and it was nice to hear that from him. Especially considering how much of a disciplinarian I am sometimes. And you can be mad, but that's the way it's supposed to be. But here's some of what the mayor had to say yesterday about the fight at AFRAM.
5: We had 124,000 people in Drew Hill Park on Saturday, right? Maybe 15 or 20 of them were young people that were fighting, right? But even when you think about the numbers, most people did not even know what happened in the park until the media told them it happened into the park, right? And what I want to impress upon the residents of Baltimore, when you think about some of these media outlets, we know that we have to hold those people accountable. That's what the police did. They did their job. They made sure that one area, not the entire park, that one area was declared that so that they could disperse that, so that people could be safe, so that it did not spread to the rest of the park. The police department did an excellent job.
4: Come on, Mr. Mayor. I'm with you. I get it. I get that one issue should not overshadow the entire event that seems to have gone well. But we can't act like it was just the media. It was on so. We got to be real. It was on social media. I actually had to correct some people, some friends of mine who sent me videos. I said that was last year's event. That conflating last year's incident that took place at AFRAM with this year. No, it's all over social media, not TV media. I actually don't know how many TV cameras caught wind of what happened. It was so. It was people who were on site who were showing it off. And that is a concern. It wasn't the cameras of some networks that are looking for it. No, it wasn't. It was the people who were there. And beyond the fact that the small incidents occurred, the small incidents, as I mentioned before, sadly can become representative of the whole because people in general are tired of it. And because it seems like it's become synonymous with events, certain events, it becomes an expectation. So then when it occurs, then you say, I knew it. And I saw so many different iterations of that on social media. And I'm talking from liberal people. I'm talking from people who are cheerleaders for the city and for city events. And that's the thing. We can't have this "you're wrong" attitude, and that is not what happened. We have to acknowledge that a couple of fools got into foolish activity out there and scared people that shouldn't have been scared. We can't sit here and act like the police didn't get a gun off of somebody there and minimize. We can't minimize. We can't. We cannot do that. And if we do it, it makes people feel like it's not taken seriously. And that's a problem. And we can't make it look like the media turned this into something. Media didn't put a gun on that guy. The media didn't call a civil unrest. The media didn't have people running and doing all. The media didn't do that. We can't say that.
5: The question that I have to ask is, because I'm at everyone, every Sunday in the fall, there's 71,000 people at M&T Bank Stadium. People get into fights every single game. We actually hold them in a little cell there, right? We have one at M&T and Camden Yards. I don't see anyone saying there was chaos at M&T Bank Stadium because such a small amount of people who were at the game were in a fight. Overwhelmingly, everybody at AFRAM, teams included, came there to have a good time. And what we're not going to do is allow folks to say, oh, it was chaos just because 20 out of 124,000 got into something.
4: The comparisons are false equivalencies because we're talking about an environment where we have a bunch of people that are raucous and drinking and adults that are getting into these confrontations and are held accountable in a cell as a result, right? Versus an open public park with people who feel like they somehow or another get taken over by groups of youth, which becomes a bit of a problem, right? So that is an issue as well that we have to deal with. That again, we don't need to defend what occurred. We don't need to try to look, the event went great. Just as many social media posts that you'll find documenting the bad of what happened, you could find a bunch of social media posts documenting the good. I watched the entire Drew Hill performance on social media. Didn't see any fights. Yeah, but are people hesitant because the last 2 years we've witnessed some incidents take place? Let's go to the phone lines here from Glenn and Hereford. Good afternoon to you, Glenn. You're on WBAL.
6: It seems to, I know you said something about chirality before, and it seems that the way the Democrats have treated the juvenile system, I mean, I read his book before he came into office, and that's the way they've been treating it. And now the results, like, hey, this 3-year-old got killed by a 14-year-old driving a car. But why do these? I mean, there's no accountability. I mean, that might be in this case because you killed somebody.
4: Minimal.
6: Like they're stealing somebody's car, and they get a slap on their wrist. How about if say, hey, if you steal somebody's car, carjack, you're never allowed to drive again in this state ever again.
4: It just
6: seems like that there's nothing happens to these kids.
4: Well, that, I think that's the bigger point. And thank you for the call, Glenn. I think the bigger point is. Is whatever happens to them, whatever the punishment is that punishment enough? Is it, and goes back to the conversation as well, with Mr. Rogers' quote, and that was the AI conversation. Are we using the data that exists, that's available to us? Is that data of showing that there's been improvement from that child that we're about to let go back out into the community? How are we doing that? That's the question. It just amazes me. I just don't think there's any real need that we need to make up an excuse. We can hit the issue head on. Yeah, we had it. This is the same thing with the whole reflecting pool. Hit the issue head on. We don't have to try to deflect it or do any comparisons. Hit it head on. And there was good that came about. It ended up being a great event. 100,000 people over 3 days that enjoyed themselves. The vendors probably made a good amount of money. That's great. But what are we going to do moving forward to bring even more people in? And this goes back to these are the Yelp reviews or the Google reviews, and this is what people are saying about your business. And it's not, well, they fight at the Applebee's across the street too, so what you going to do? And that's not the way we handle it.
5: I'm going to go back to the thing that I always come back to when we talk about this. When are we going to have the conversation about the parents? Because this isn't the old days. This isn't Rick and Moore just told folks, right? We have team-designated parties with gorillas just for them. We have pool parties just for them. We have late-night rec centers just for them. Basketball, all of these things just for them. We're opening rec centers across the city. 3 already this year, 3 more to come this year. This isn't about whether there's things for them to do, right? We have to have the talk about accountability.
4: Yeah, that's the first. That's the front end of this conversation. That's the front end of the conversation. Wrap it up. I maybe should go back to the communications advising world, because I think the defensiveness at the beginning and the blaming the media, that's not where it is. This is where it is. I've laid that out to so many people that Mayor Scott and his administration, there are a number of things for kids to do. They were at a park for crying out loud. It's a park. It's a free concert at a park. Don't tell me you need something to do. There's plenty to do. Come back with more on this. If you want to join us, you can. 410-467-WBAL.
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7: 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Beltway inner loop after the BW Parkway crash at Nursery Road. Only one right lane able to squeeze past the scene. Bumper-to-bumper traffic building after leaving I-97 coming past the BW Parkway to that crash. Now there is one reported on the outer loop at the BW Parkway in the left lane, with delays growing quickly on the outer loop from 895. Now on 895, it's clear through the Harbor Tunnel. Same with 95 at the Fort McHenry Tunnel. Beltway east side of the city crash between Eastern Avenue and Route 702 was moved over to the shoulder. Still a bit heavy. 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
14: This is the sound of hope and space in northern Baltimore County. These are the sounds of a tree being cut down and open space being paved over. And this is the sound of Delegate Nino Mangione destroying our way of life.
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14: 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Now Nino's running for Baltimore County Council, so he can pave over North County and turn it into a parking lot. 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
5: Some of the things that we're seeing, there's no excuse for young teens to be out 1, 2 o'clock in the morning. Especially at a time when parents can check their phone and know exactly where they are at any time. So we have to have that responsibility and not put it on the onus on wrecking parts, on the police department, on the city, on the state, to be taking care of people's kids at all hours of the night. That's all I got to say about that.
4: Amen. That's absolute. That's the facts right there. That's exactly what we needed to hear. And that's exactly correct. We don't need to have kids in a situation like that. We're talking about a situation that we're dealing with when it comes to a situation with being in a bar district. That's crazy. Let's hear from Marty in Middlesex. Good afternoon to you, Marty. You're on WBAL.
17: Good afternoon, TJ. Just kind of two points I'd like to make, and one of them deals with the mayor, and the other one would deal with the governor when it comes to leadership. The first thing I hear out of both of their mouths is statistics. The Afriam situation, I did not hear the mayor say anything about we got to do better and we love our people and we need this to keep going on. First thing he quoted was statistics, okay? The bottom line, it's not going to get any better if we just keep quoting numbers. And it's not going to get any better if we have a juvenile system that was set in place by the governor. And it took forever for him to correct that situation.
4: I mean, in fairness, just for real quick, in fairness, the juvenile system has been the juvenile system. It wasn't much better under Hogan. Let's not confuse ourselves here.
17: But everybody now is wondering, where is it going to stop?
4: Yeah, but we can't just put it under one administration. This has been a long-standing problem.
17: I got you, but our situation seems to be getting a little out of hand in the sense that, instead of quoting numbers, can somebody please take the bull by the horns?
4: Yeah.
17: okay? And let's get this under control. My last mm-hmm. comment was, and again, I don't understand why the governor cannot take a leadership role. And I mean, right now, I'm hearing him blaming the media for his situation when it comes to this stolen valor thing. Hey, come clean. The last point I'd like to make, I think everybody's missing about that. If it was stolen valor, perfect.
4: That's a little off topic, Marty. I don't mind your point, but I don't want to get into what another media outlet is reporting about that. And in reality, for people who didn't serve to have so much criticism of somebody who actually served, I think that's really cheap anyway, personally.
17: Well, I'm not saying that. Here's what I want to say. Mm-hmm. Does it get any deeper than that? If it was, I'm just saying it's not. I'm just saying if it was. What other opportunities were taken from people based off the fact that it may have been a misleading applications on everything all the way up until his internship to get into the White House? Are there any consequences if there were misleading applications? The stolen valor thing.
4: I hear you. Only for time purposes, Marty. Again, it's a little off topic, and I'm not going to listen any. This is not to you, Marty, of course, but it's cheap for some people who never even thought about serving the public to just write about it endlessly ad nauseum with no real proof. They think you don't have to prove it because you already proved it. You already done it. So I'm not even concerned about it. Mike in Abingdon, you're on WBAL.
15: Hey, man, the previous caller, I kind of feel what he feels, but at the same token...
4: Well, we're not talking about the governor. We're talking about the juveniles here.
15: We're talking about the juveniles, and I'll stick with the topic. Mm-hmm. Here's the topic, okay? All right. The government couldn't take care of the children. Mm-hmm. Closing up picky schools and all these other situations, okay? Mm-hmm. The parents are young parents, and as long as they get a cut from the kids stealing cars and everything, they ain't going to say nothing, even when they bring them home. So the city of Baltimore and the laws was in place for these types of punishment for children, and it was working. It was overcrowding things, but at least you can be able to sort out the ones who's undisciplined, the ones that's mentally incompetent, the ones that just plain trouble. Now it's pushed out to society to come up with a repertoire to bring the kids together. Once again, you know, I mean, I brought up in the 60s, and it was more harmony in society. You can leave a lock. You can leave your door unlocked, and a community base is in place.
4: Oh, yeah, that's a different societal issue that we have overall. Right. Yeah, right. Yeah.
15: But overall, disciplinary needs to go back in place. That's the result.
4: No, thank you, Mike. Only for time. I got to get ready to go to break. But Mike and Marty both right. When we think about that level of accountability, and we've watched the deterioration of the Department of Juvenile Services system over many years, it became from the Department of Juvenile Justice to services many moons ago. And we've watched that lack of accountability erode over decades now. And now it's time to, are we going to reverse it? Or are we pushing more into that world? Is that where we're going? That's the, you know, accountability is not just a word that you say. It's an action item. You actually have to do it. And we need politicians to stop using lip service and actually deliver. And in some cases, again, it's beyond even a situation that we're going to even get results from some. They're beyond help. We'll come back with more in a moment.
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1: 69 and raining at 1:30. Good afternoon. I'm Caitlin Bancroft. It's been raining all day on this primary election day, but voters are still showing up to the polls. Multiple federal, state, and local races are happening. The polls are open until 8 o'clock tonight. If you still have your mail-in ballot, today is the last day to return that to your county's Board of Elections office or at drop box locations. Federal investigators have opened up investigations into the Maryland State Department of Education and three Maryland school districts for alleged Title IX violations. According to a complaint received by the Office for Civil Rights, Maryland's statewide guidance and the three school districts are accused of permitting boys to participate on girls' athletic teams and accessing girls' intimate facilities. Fulmer County Police have arrested 33-year-old Reginald Gray Jr. in connection with the deadly shooting of Towson University student Nazir Majid during a moment of suspected road rage. Gray had a bail review hearing today. From the ABC News Desk, marine traffic is rebounding sharply after the reopening of the Strait of Hormuz and the signing of the Memorandum of Understanding between the U.S. and Iran. According to data, crossings in the Strait of Hormuz rose from 32 vessels at the beginning of June to now 93 vessels passing through late last week. And construction on the U.S.-backed Ebola quarantine facility has been halted in Kenya after being found in contempt of court for allowing work to continue despite a court order to stop the construction. Listen to C4 and Brian Eamon in the 8 o'clock hour tomorrow morning as they introduce the new Ravens Radio play-by-play voice. I'm Caitlin Bancroft, WBAL News Radio 1090 and FM 101.5.
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19: 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As a county councilman, Izzy stood up to developers and stopped school overcrowding, stood up for diverse voices in government, and stood up to Donald Trump's ICE agents. Vote for Democrat Izzy Patoka for Baltimore County Executive.
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4: All right, welcome back. We're talking a little bit about some local matters. The mayor responding to some of the incidents that occurred this past weekend here in the city. And, I think as the mayor went on, he got to, in my opinion, where he needed to be. But starting off with the blaming of the media for what people saw as to what took place, that's not really where it is, in my opinion. I think it's because there were a number of people who have cell phones out there that put out what occurred. Heck, I was doing damage control telling people that just last year's incidents. Don't conflate it with this year's incident. That's not what occurred. And the real perception problem is the issue because we should never be satisfied. It's great that there were 100,000 people there. It would be even better if there were 200,000 people there, right? Because that's even more money and more commerce and more financial opportunity for the city and for the community. We don't need to have a cap at any of this. If we can support it, it can grow. It's like with Artscape. If it can grow, it can grow. And we've watched that grow over the years. So let's not do that. Now, the mayor also reacted to what occurred with this 3-year-old that was struck and killed by a 14-year-old driving a stolen vehicle. As I mentioned yesterday, and I've said it over and over again, when you steal a car automatically and you flee at any point, it's like attempted murder. You're fleeing through these side streets at high rates of speed. You don't even have a license at age 14, not even eligible to have a license. Everything you're doing is attempted murder, basically, because the moment somebody steps in front of that car, boom, it's over for them. And it didn't, the challenges that are going to exist and persist in that community after they witnessed a 3-year-old get killed is just, it's awful. Here's what the mayor had to say.
21: Well, it hits differently when you're changing the diaper of a 2-year-old when the commissioner calls you and tells you that something like that had happened. So for me, it just broke my heart immediately because at that time we had not apprehended the suspect. What was the condition of the young person? He said that the young person was gone. It broke my heart for that family, for that community, that life that is gone, that never will get to see. Of the full potential, right? Thinking about what that family is going through, it just breaks your heart, and we just have to pray and wrap our arms around that family.
4: If you all remember, I had the mayor on, and I asked him, I can't remember if this was last year or what, but had being a dad changed his perception of how to deal with certain things? He told me no at that point, and I didn't expect him to say no. But there's the answer right there. You're changing your 2-year-old, you get that call, it does hit differently. And I shared the story before when Taylor Hayes was killed on Edmondson Avenue. She was a year older than my son at the time. She was 7. My son was 6 at the time. And going out there to report on that particular situation, if that doesn't change you, you might not be human. It absolutely changed my a lot. And when you see these things through experience, This is how you move into different areas, whether it's policy decision making or whatever. That's how you, because the empathy, the level of empathy you're able to have is different. Now, think about that empathy and how you learn and develop a bit of empathy. Sometimes it's because you've dealt with it. So changing a two-year-old and then hearing a three-year-old not far from the age of your child is dead as a result of something like this, you're going to react differently. And that's a different level of empathy you now have, and sympathy for the parent and the greater community, because you feel it. Now, we think about the restorative justice model that has been tried, that has been tried to be implemented in a lot of juvenile services worlds across the country, not just Maryland. And if the kids don't understand empathy, that 14-year-old doesn't understand what it means to be a parent, obviously, but doesn't understand what it means to take a car and destroy it, which is the least of the concerns in this situation, but in other areas that we've talked about where cars are stolen. They don't understand that that parent can't afford anything more. And now that car that's totaled is gone, and they have to figure out how to get back and forth to work, and you've just spiraled their life completely out of control. That guy who was in a reentry program, had found himself a good job, was building himself back up, got his car stolen, and now he can't report to his probation officer. He can't get to work on time and loses that job, and his life spirals out of control. We don't track that, but that's empathy. That's understanding how your decision can affect someone else's life. If they have no idea, knowledge of how a decision can affect someone's life, they're never going to change. And they're going to use the moment to manipulate an adult that's making an excuse for them and for their behavior. Let's hear from Troy in Baltimore. Good afternoon to you, Troy. You're on WBAL.
0: Hey, TJ. How you doing, man?
4: I'm well. Thank you.
0: All right. Yeah, about the three-year-old, they got ran over by the car.
4: Mm-hmm.
0: And I heard a lot of callers calling up saying that the little kid should get life or something like that. But we all know that the 14-year-old didn't mean to run over and kill a kid.
4: The 14-year-old stole a car. Should have known that the actions could have caused death or serious injury. Now, I'm not going to endorse a life sentence of murder, but I'm damn sure not going to sit there and make up an excuse for a 14-year-old who damn sure should know better that if you steal a car, drive down the streets, you can harm somebody dramatically.
0: Right. But let me ask you, what do you think the consequences should be?
4: What should the consequences be versus what they will be? The consequences should be severe. At age 14, he shouldn't be playing Grand Theft Auto anytime soon. He shouldn't be. At age 14, he probably shouldn't see the rest of his youth, to be quite honest with you. And I know some people probably think that's draconian. That's actually still being nice. But why does he deserve, even at age 16, to start participating in a process of learning how to get a license, of going to work? Or why does he get that mulligan for his life and this 3-year-old girl and her siblings don't?
0: Right. Well, TJ, this is my last question.
4: Mm-hmm.
0: What do you think should happen to the cop that shot the 2-year-old? What do you think his consequences?
4: Which situation is that?
0: In Alabama.
4: I don't even know what situation you're talking about. I'm in Baltimore, and I haven't paid attention to it, so sorry. Thank you for your call, Troy. No, don't you say that's what I thought, because I don't know what you're talking about. It happens every day. I don't know what happened. If he murdered him, he should go to jail for life. No different than any other thug on the street that does it. And if that's where you're going with it, Troy, you're about to hear the wrath of it, because that sounds like that whacktivist mess where you whacktivate when it's a police. You got to go all the way to Alabama. Can we talk about the 33-year-old that killed a 22-year-old college student in Towson? We don't have to go to Alabama. We can go right up to Towson. We can look at right here in Baltimore. We can look at the releases that the Baltimore police put out today that shows a Northwest District homicide arrest, a 45-year-old who was taken into custody, who killed a 24-year-old. We can go there. Let's not whataboutisms of murderers. If it's proven to be murder, deal with it as such, and I don't care if you have a badge on your chest or not. If you're a murderer, you're a murderer, and you should be held accountable. The same thing I said with the Epstein files. But everybody wants to play what about it? What about the Democrats on there? I don't care. That me. I mean, somebody else might make up an excuse for whomever. Not me. All of them. And again, all the picking and choosing, the fake outrage, is why we're in the situation we're in. And you can't judge everyone with an absolute, because some come from different backgrounds. And this is where the AI models could potentially help. The prediction models, the formulas. As I explained before, I'll never forget a case I had where I had to alert parents of their child that was 14 at the time that was being charged with murder. I saw two parents that were involved in their child's life who went and got involved with the wrong crowd, did something absolutely stupid, and I saw them completely broken over this and trying to figure out how. In reality, that child, once he gets out, is probably going to have a support system compared to the ones who have children that are out at 1 o'clock in the morning that are 12, 13 years old. We can't look at it the same way. If we're taking a kid off the street at 12, 1 o'clock, 2 o'clock in the morning, that's already under the age of where we could even charge him with a criminal offense, and we're sending them right back into that exact same environment, boy, we got ourselves a huge problem in the system, because that kid is going right back in to an environment that didn't care that he was already out on the street. And we see that, and we can work backwards from there. We can always work backwards from there. Again, here's more for the mayor.
21: And then understand that we also at the same time have to be focused on accountability, right? Where this is what I'm talking about when you hear me say over and over again that we can't continue to see some of the things with young people over and over. We'll go through the history of this young person. But when you're talking about taking a relative's vehicle and this happens, this is what we're talking about. This is why we all have to be better with these young people. This is why we have to have accountability. Ability to understand the evolving mind of a young person.
4: Yeah, but again, the accountability piece is huge. And most of these kids are seeking that direction. They want that direction. They actually want somebody to tell them no. They want somebody to tell them go that way. They want that level of discipline. In large part, we're talking these are little puppies. They're looking for the pack leader. But if we allow them to just roam and do their own thing, that's what they're going to do. They are thirsting for someone to give them direction. They're thirsting for it. And we need to be able to give it to them unfiltered. And if we don't give it to them unfiltered, they're going to keep doubling down. They're going to keep doubling it down. Let's hear from David in East Baltimore. David, good afternoon to you on WBAL.
6: Hey, TJ. Real briefly, I'm glad you gave that previous caller the proper response, because I noticed that the immediate response from that gentleman was to go straight to the defense of the villain, if you will. Mm. And we didn't even address the three-year-old little girl. And for me, this is a tough one. You've seen me with my little girl, mm-hmm. and she's almost three. So that one definitely hit me a little bit differently. And the nicest thing that I can say is that this young man should be penalized to the maximum penalty for what it was that he should get. Now, like you, I'm not going to say life, but significant time, because mm-hmm. regardless of what it is that happens, he will still be able to live some portion mm-hmm. of the life that he has left. That little girl has nothing left at all. She made it to three. I don't care if the child is 14. He's old enough to know that mm-hmm. the decision that he made can have a drastic consequence, which is what it did. Yeah. Even in a best case scenario, it would have just damaged the car. Right. And that's a drastic consequence for that as well. Mm-hmm. So I'm with you. I don't see how anybody could really give you a hard time for this perspective, but they are out there, and Yeah, I'm trying not to get emotional about this three-year-old girl.
4: But that's actually a normal response. And thank you for the call, David. And I'll share this really quickly because of what you just said, David. On the scene of Taylor Hayes, and I shared this a few times, I happened to be in this here building, not in this particular studio because it was being remodeled to look like this at the time, on with the voice of the Orioles now, but Brett Hollander at the time, on his show at the time, 2-something in the afternoon, on the show when I got the call from my people about Taylor Hayes being shot. And I remember going to that scene, and the officer, as I asked him what happened, as he's explaining to me, just bellied over with emotion, crying about it. And I stopped and said to him, I said, this is what we're dealing with is not normal. Your reaction to what we're dealing with is actually the normal part of this. That's what we have to start looking at.
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7: Multi-vehicle crash on the Beltway, inner loop at Nursery Road. Cleanup continues. It is one right lane that is getting by, and traffic absolutely bumper to bumper on the inner loop from I-97 coming around to the scene. There was a wreck on the outer loop at the BW Parkway. That's been cleared. It's still heavy off and on coming around from I-95. Now on the Beltway east side of the city, crash on the outer loop after Eastern Boulevard before Route 702, still creating delays. On the Beltway leaving Towson, much better. Outer loop heading for the Harrisburg Expressway. Incident right at the exit to go north on 83 has been cleared. WBAL TV 11 weather. Rain likely today with highs in the low 70s. Partly cloudy overnight, lows in the mid 60s. Then sunny tomorrow, warmer. Temperatures climbing into the mid 80s. I'm Dan Hoffer, WBAL News Radio 1090 and FM 101.5.
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1: The following is a paid political announcement.
2: This is the sound of open space in northern Baltimore County. These are the sounds of a tree being cut down and open space being paved over. And this is the sound of Delegate Nino Mangione destroying our way of life.
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2: No wonder the League of Conservation Voters gave Nino a zero rating, repeatedly. Now Nino's running for Baltimore County Council, so he can pave over North County and turn it into a parking lot. There's a better choice. 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
6: Today's primary election day comes on the heels of a win for Maryland election officials who refused to turn over the state's voter registration data after the Department of Justice had demanded it. A federal judge ruled yesterday the government is not allowed to request full unauthorized access to voter data. Speaking of election officials, Elections Administrator Jared DeMarinis is warning people who vote by mail that Maryland is a postmark state, meaning the ballot must be marked from on or before election day. DeMarinis is encouraging residents to drop off their ballots at a drop-off location by 8 o'clock tonight. 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
9: All right, so we're talking a bit about the happenings over the weekend, and we'll land our jet here. But even down at Fells Point, though, the frustration's still billowing over there as some business owners are a bit frustrated about the what's been going on. Errol Tucker, he's the co-owner of Vino Wine Bar and Shop. I shouldn't say it's one of my favorite places to go as well, because maybe y'all can come down and join me. Maybe if you want to come, you don't have to be scared. Come down. I'll be there, so you can come down. But he says this is just another reason why people may shy away, because now they don't feel safe, is what his quote was to the Baltimore Sun. And I agree from the perspective that it is perception. There, we know that there are certain events that the reputation precedes it. And what we're trying to do here, especially as a city, we're trying to change that perception. And you're going to have setbacks. That's part of when you're trying to recover from anything. You're trying to recover from alcohol, drug, whatever addiction might be. You're trying to recover from the problems that we've had. You're going to have setbacks. It's how you deal with those setbacks that drives you forward. And people willing to give you another chance, and they feel the confidence that, okay, this is an isolated incident. We can't, and this is why we talked about what Howard County has done with the satellite station there at the mall, what the Baltimore Police Department do with the added patrols, the entertainment district. All of that's fine and good, but it is more worthless when they have to continuously deal with, one, the same people, two, the people that should have already been incarcerated. We're adding to government to deal with problems government could have dealt with and solved the problem when they first were in the system. And when I say first in the system, that doesn't mean the literal first time, because we know the very first time that's not going to end things, but the multiple times that you were in the system. And we just don't seem to have the wherewithal to want to do that and really do that. So that can be a huge problem. And you start to see the businesses that are feeling the results of this. And as general manager of Ale Mary said, it says his team has certainly been concerned by some of the recent incidents and large crowds seen over the past few weekends. He says it doesn't define Fells Point, and that's exactly right. But here's the thing, and you know, I'm not dumping on you, Troy, before where you were going with the conversation. I get what you're saying, but we have to get back to being victim-centered, and that's part of the issue and concern that we have. We quickly pivot from the victim to whether it's a whataboutism or the suspect, and instead of what's right in front of us and what we're dealing with. And we think about a Baltimore, a city of neighborhoods, of these beautiful small businesses that exist and make certain neighborhoods unique and certain areas unique that are operating on the margins in many cases. And they're saying, you know what, I've had it. And they shut down, close up shop, which then just doubles down on the overall issues that we have as a whole. And it affects the big bottom line, the green. And the more it affects the green, the more it's difficult it's going to be to do things like lower property taxes, you know, give you fix the potholes. You know, we're talking about the money. We talked about that yesterday, the money to repair roads and how we don't get the highway revenues. Well, one of the other ways we bring in more revenues in the city is through the tax base. It's through people spending money that come and visit here. It's through people who decide, I want to buy a house. You think about that. The more you grow, that's why there's no cap on it. You want to keep it going. The more money that's spent, everybody that went to Afram, 200,000 people went to Afram, and there were taxes on all that they were buying, and they went to other businesses. That's more money for the city to do more things. What a great opportunity that is. And that's what we have to lean more into. Hopefully we can. Hopefully this is yet another moment. I don't know if I'm prepared to say that this is the moment that is going to change things, because I don't think we're there yet. But we have to get out of our way of these excuses. One of the ways we can do it is we do have to try to figure out how we get out of the two-party system and really get to just simply common sense, people. And maybe we have to strip away the titles. You don't need to call yourself Republican or Democrat. You stand for this, period. And people can vote for you if they want. You know, why the heck do we even need to call ourselves Democrats or Republicans or Green Party? This is what you stand for. This is what I will do if I'm elected. And here's how it's going to get done. You still have time this week, though, for Hot Bird Summer. 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
0: 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Beltway, Interloop at Nursery Road, multi-vehicle crash. The cleanup continues. It is one right lane getting by, and the traffic jam on the Interloop begins in the interchange with I-97. Now leaving the Beltway heading south on 97, there's an accident reported about a mile after the Beltway, and it is starting to slow right off the ramps to go south on 97. On 895, it is a little bit heavy northbound on the way into the Harbor Tunnel. 95 is clear into the Fort McHenry Tunnel. Heading into Essex, it was a wreck on the Beltway outer loop just before Route 702. That traffic jam begins at Eastern Boulevard. 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
9: All right, well, you still have time to get out and vote. If you haven't done it, take advantage. You have until 8 p.m. when polls close, so as long as you're in line. And sorry we couldn't get Pete Alonso. He's over on the West Coast. When they offered him up today, I kind of was thinking, like, the guy's on the West Coast. That's the guy get a little bit of a nap in. It's got to be hard already, but hopefully we'll get him on at a later date. But you know what? Pete, you can make up for it tonight. Hit some long balls for us, and let's get another win for our fourth straight win as the Orioles are looking pretty good. Kyle Bradish was on fire last night, so hopefully we can get a duplicate of that this evening out in, where are they playing? Anaheim, the Angels. Here we go with them again. I don't know where they are. Anaheim, it is. L.A.? All right, L.A. See, there you are. Thanks a lot, producer Kyle, for the assist on that. Thanks to all of you, even those who I disagree with. I love you anyway. Angelette's coming up next.
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6: Raining 69. Good afternoon. I'm Caitlin Bancroft. Multiple federal, state, and local races on the table today with Maryland's primary. What you need to know up ahead. And speaking of voting today, Maryland does not have to hand over voter data to the Department of Justice. More on that court ruling. But first, ABC News.
13: From ABC News, I'm Wayne Cabot. Another $80 billion for the Iran war on top of the roughly $30 billion already spent. Defense Secretary Pete Hegseth lobbying lawmakers to okay that extra war spending. President Trump saying it's very cheap for Americans.
14: Not only do they support it, they demand it because they won't allow Iran to have a nuclear weapon. You want to see trouble? Let them have a nuclear weapon.
13: Iran disputing what Trump's saying this morning, that Iran has agreed to a full, complete nuclear inspection. Today's the hottest day ever recorded across France, surpassing the all-time average. Under a heat dome, it's also affecting Italy, Spain, Britain. France recording 40 fatalities from drowning in the past week, people seeking relief from the heat in a continent where air conditioning is uncommon. The U.S. Supreme Court ruling border agents have more authority to deny certain green card holders. ABC's Devin Dwyer explains.
15: The justices today, the conservative majority now bolstering the ability of federal border agents to remove green card holders, lawful permanent residents who are accused of committing a crime when they come to a port of entry. In this case, involved a person coming back from China, arriving at JFK Airport, had been charged with a crime in New Jersey. The border agent said, you are no longer going to be a legal permanent resident.

0: Bancroft, this afternoon we begin at the Commitment 2026 desk as it is primary election day. Polls in Maryland close at 8 tonight. If you have a mail-in ballot, you still can use it to cast your vote. WBAL TV11's Marshall Keeley.
1: If you still have a mail-in ballot, Demarino suggests you use a drop box. Any mail-in ballots need to be postmarked by today, and those ballots are now being taken to a regional office to be postmarked, so dropping it in a post office box today doesn't guarantee your vote will count.
0: You can find the drop box closest to you by downloading the Maryland State Board of Elections app. Voter registration data in Maryland does not have to be handed over to the Department of Justice. That, according to a ruling by a federal judge yesterday. The DOJ was suing Maryland over access to voter records, including voters' date of birth, addresses, and partial Social Security numbers. The court found that federal law does not authorize the government's sweeping demand for Maryland's confidential voter data. And Bulmer County police have made an arrest in the shooting death of Towson University student Nazir Majid.
2: 33-year-old Reginald Gray Jr. was identified as a suspect and was taken into custody in connection with the death of the 22-year-old, who was shot while driving on York Road earlier this month. Police believe the shooting may have been a road rage incident. Gray is currently being held without bail at the Baltimore County Detention Center. A bail hearing review is scheduled for this afternoon. Taylor Bennett, WBAL News Radio 1090 and FM 101.5.
0: Also in Baltimore County, 42-year-old Michael Johnson was sentenced to two consecutive life sentences plus 25 years for the rape and assault of a Baltimore County woman. However, Johnson is also accused of killing Felicia Barnes 16 years ago. Her family showed up in court to watch Johnson be sentenced, even though it was for a separate crime. And Baltimore City Mayor Brandon Scott and community members are responding in the days after police say a toddler was struck and killed by a teenage driver. 3-year-old Jordan Bright was killed in a hit-and-run Saturday afternoon at the corner of West Pratt and South Monroe Streets in Baltimore. Police say the driver was a 14-year-old boy who stole a relative's car.
3: It hits differently when you're changing the diaper of a 2-year-old when the commissioner calls you and tells you that something like that had happened. So for me, it just broke my heart immediately.
0: Police say the 14-year-old is charged with stolen auto and vehicular manslaughter. WBAL News Time is 2:04.
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5: Traffic.
1: I-97 southbound traffic jammed, leaving the Beltway. Crash ahead before the exit for Route 648. On the Beltway, leaving I-97, the slow traffic on the inner loop around past the BW Parkway. The multi-vehicle crash at Nursery Road moved to the right shoulder. Everything reopened, so that will have a chance to improve. East side of the city heading into Essex, still with the wreck on the outer loop before Route 702. And that traffic jam begins at Eastern Boulevard. Crash reported northbound on the JFX near the exit for Northern Parkway. I'm Dan Alford. 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
5: Weather.
6: Clouds gradually clear as we head through this evening, and temperatures turn much cooler overnight, with many areas in the upper 50s and low 60s through daybreak on Wednesday. Wednesday afternoon features lower humidity, lots of sunshine, and a high of 84. And by Thursday afternoon, look for a partly to mostly cloudy sky with a chance for a few showers to develop late in the day. Otherwise, highs back in the low to mid 80s. I'm meteorologist Delina Lee on WBAL News Radio 1090 and FM 101.5.
0: It's been raining all day here on TV Hill, now 69. 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
5: Happy Election Day. It is 2:06 today. You have until 8 o'clock today to get out there and vote. If you haven't casted your vote today. And I got several stories that I want to talk about today in regards to the election. Of course, today's primary day. I also want to get into independent voters. I want to play a soundbite, or actually a segment from earlier today from the C4 Brian Neiman show, where they interviewed the VP of Open Primaries. And I thought it was quite fascinating. And I want to hear your reaction to that. If you heard it earlier or

0: after we play it on during my show today. Also, I want to get into whether or not we should be betting on elections, like on Kalshi and Polly Market, because there's a debate about that. And also teens. Teens nowadays are registering less than ever. And a lot has to do with the fact that they're not out there getting their driver's license by the time they're 18. So we'll get into that today. But let's kick it off. Today, like I said, it is election day. People are showing up there. It's a rainy day. And my question to you is, are you voting? Are you voting? Not who are you voting for. I don't need to know the details. I don't need to know if you're a Democrat or Republican. Not whether you support one candidate or another or why. The bigger question for me is today, what is motivating you to show up at all? What's motivating you to show up? Or have you simply thrown in the towel and said, forget about it? I know for independent voters, that's pretty much your answer there. You can't participate. And if you did that purposely, that I'd love to hear from you. So what is motivating you to show up at the polls today? And also, have you thrown in the towel? The lines are open, 410-467-WBAL, or you can also text me at the greensolutionsremodeling.com text line at 410-467-9225. Look, Election Day fascinates me and a lot of people, a lot of us political junkies out there, not because of who wins, but because of who decides it's worth taking the time to participate. And according to the latest numbers, I was looking this up, I think it was the Baltimore Sun. The latest numbers here is, and this is all based on early voting, more than 201,000 Marylanders have cast their ballots so far for early voting. And that's up about 17% from the last midterm primary in 2022. And I'm thinking, well, man, I was betting on that there would be a much lower turnout this year. Well, let's see what happens today when all the numbers are added up and all the mail-in ballots are added up. But no, it is up 17% from last midterm primary. Now, again, this is only for early voting. Only for early voting. Now, some analysts, some political analysts, they're pointing to basically two competitive races in Maryland's 5th district and 6th district. In the 5th district alone, there are like 20, 23, 28. I know there's just more than 20 Democratic candidates running. So you literally, essentially could have someone that wins that primary with like less than 10% of the vote, let alone probably only about 5% of the voting population. I don't know. You have about a quarter of the state's population that's not even registered to vote, and another quarter that are Republican. So anyways, here you are. But that district alone is to replace Congressman Steny Hoyer. And it's a rare situation, right? No obvious heir. Now, he has endorsed Boafo. It doesn't seem like there's any clear front runners. There's lots of mailers. I've seen quite a few TV ads as well. Meanwhile, in Western Maryland, parts of Montgomery County all the way to Western Maryland, you have former Congressman David Trone trying to make a comeback against Congresswoman April McLean Delaney. And those are some real races, competitive ones, I guess. But I think there may be something bigger happening underneath all of this. Because the analysts, the political analysts, also quoted in the article, pointed to economic anxiety. And honestly, I think they're onto something. Look around, right? People are worried about affordability overall. Affordability. They're worried about housing costs, being able to afford a house, groceries, energy bills. Although a lot of the energy related bills is related to Annapolis. But yeah, and people tend to conflate that all with national politics. But here we are. People are just concerned about affordability. And there was also a professor that pointed out that federal workforce and the thousands of federal jobs that have disappeared over the last year had a ripple effect throughout Maryland's economy. Whether you agree with those cuts or not, uncertainty changes how people feel. And when people feel uncertain, sometimes they become more politically engaged, right? Because they're looking for somebody, anybody, to give them confidence that things are headed in the right direction. And I think there's something to be said about all these anti-Trump messaging. I think Democrats have something there, but if they can't deliver in the next 2 years, yeah, I don't think it's going to help them in the long term. But here's where I think the conversation gets interesting, because despite this increase right now in early voting, let's be honest, most Marylanders probably couldn't name half the candidates on their ballot. I'm still waiting for my oldest son who lives in Baltimore City. Let me see if he's texted me back. No, he hasn't. I think he just realized there's an election today. He probably didn't even realize there was one. I asked him here on the text, are you voting today? And I'm still, it's crickets. It's been 2 hours now. But look, I bet you a lot of people couldn't name half the candidates on the ballot. And yet there are people running for county executive, county council, right? School board, local offices. And those have a greater impact, really, on your day-to-day life than people fighting on cable news every night or fighting against Donald Trump. I mean, the county executive race here in Baltimore County, a lot of the ads are related to Donald Trump. I'm like, what does Trump, the D.C. politics have anything to do with county politics? Think about it. Who determines your local tax rates? Who decides zoning policies? Who influences school budgets? Who affects public safety priorities? Who decides whether development gets approved in your community? Most of that isn't D.C. or Washington. It's happening much closer to home. And yet every election cycle, we spend months talking about Congress or the White House or Donald Trump or national politics and partisan warfare, while many voters barely glance at the local races or local news that may directly affect their neighborhoods. That's always struck me as backwards. So, and I don't think low turnout automatically means people are apathetic. Sometimes low turnout means people are content, right? Think about it. When you're happy with your neighborhood and your schools and your finances, your community, politics often moves lower on your priority list. But when you're frustrated, when you're worried, when you think something is broken, that's when people suddenly start paying attention. That's why I'm curious whether this turnout increase is actually a sign of engagement or a sign of dissatisfaction. Are Marylanders showing up because they feel hopeful? Do you feel hopeful? Or because you're showing up because you're angry? Because those are two very different motivations, and they can produce very different outcomes. So today on Election Day, I want to hear from you. Did you vote early? Are you headed to the polls today, or did you vote today? And if you did vote today, what were the issues that pushed you to participate? And if you're sitting this one out, I want to know why, too. Do you feel disconnected with the candidates? Do you feel like nothing changes or matters with your vote? Or do you think the races simply aren't important enough to justify your time? Because I think the real story today is not who wins tonight, but what motivates people to participate in the first place. What got you to the polls? And for those that are staying home, what would it take you to get you back? Because I think that is important. The number again here is 410-467-WBAL, or you can text me your thoughts at the Green Solutions Remodeling.com text line at 410-467-9225. 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
2: Traffic.
6: This report brought to you by Lowe's. Beltway near the BW Parkway and Nursery Road accidents have been cleared on both the inner loop and the outer loop, and the pace improving nicely. On 97 southbound off the Beltway, that pace also getting better. There was a crash before Route 648. That has been cleared. Delays growing 895 north off the Steel Bridge into the Harbor Tunnel. Clear on 95 into the Fort McHenry Tunnel. Beltway, outer loop, east side of the city between Eastern Boulevard and Route 702. Accident cleanup continues. One lane getting by. It is quite slow leaving Eastern Boulevard. 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
0: All right, before we get to your calls and messages, here's the question that I've been rattling around in my head all afternoon. It's election day, and yes, early voting was up about 17% compared to last midterm primary for early voting. And some political analysts say it's because of competitive races, specifically in two districts, and the economic anxiety, federal job losses, and concerns about the cost of living. But I'm less interested in who you're voting for today and more interested in why you're voting or not voting. Because one of the messages I just got here, let me read this one. Where did it go? Here it is. It says, I'm a Republican, not voting. Republican will never win this state, no point whatsoever. And that's exactly what I'm curious. Like, even for Republicans, if they feel they can't win in certain races throughout the state or even statewide, what would have to change for you to feel your vote matters again? Would open primaries help? A jungle primary, more moderate candidates, better candidates? Or is Maryland simply too blue for Republicans to be competitive statewide right now? At what point do voters stop adapting to the system and start demanding the system adapt to them? You know, if you've thrown in the towel politically, again, what would it take you to get back in the game? Whether you're a Republican, Democrat, independent, unaffiliated, I think that's the real election day conversation. What motivates someone to participate when they believe their side can lose? And what happens when enough people decide their vote doesn't matter? Let's go to the phone lines here. And if you want to join in, too, just a reminder that the line is 410-467-WBAL, or you can also text me at 410-467-9225 at the greensolutionsremodeling.com text line. Let's bring on Craig here from Hampstead. Thanks for calling in. How are you, Craig?
7: Hello. I'm good. Yep. Glad to speak to you.
0: What's motivating you?
7: I just voted early. I always vote early just so I don't happen, in case I get busy at work or something on election day. So, I don't know. I'm in the habit of voting. I feel like I should vote, you know, make my voice heard.
0: But was there any particular issues this year that, you know, interest you more than anything else?
7: Not really this election. I'm a conservative Republican Christian. I just like to vote for people that represent those beliefs.
0: Mm-hmm. I got you.
7: And I also wonder, the only thing I don't like about early voting, by the time Election Day comes on, I like to vote again. I often wonder if I went, if they would catch me, you know?
0: Yeah, thank you very much. Yeah, that's another thing, too, nowadays, especially with the fact that we had this little blip here with mail-in voting, and that was kind of my concern. What if you voted twice? What if the mail-in ballots came in twice? Apparently, they say, trust us, everything will be okay. Your vote can be trusted. As a matter of fact, Jason Newton from WBAL TV 11 spoke with Jared Damaris.
8: Yes, yes, it can. There is no doubt. Everything, we have all our safety protocols in place. These are longstanding principles and policies. So everything is there. Additionally, the canvas itself is for public observation, so anybody can come witness it. So it's open and transparent. This is a, you know, very, you know, everything is very safe and secure.
0: Everything is safe and secure. Do you feel like it's safe and secure? Let me read this other text and we'll go back to the phone lines. It says, I will vote today. I'm a conservative registered as a Democrat. I live in the county. Aside from the inability to vote for any conservatives in this primary, I haven't heard from anyone what they actually claim to stand for. Exactly. A lot of the messaging I've seen this year is just, oh, this guy is evil, or personal attacks, characteristic attacks, or it's anti-Trump type messaging. No one's really kind of saying and laying out what they claim, you know, what they stand for. And I know our colleague here, Brian Neiman, who's been registered independent, I forget for how long, but I know it was as a result because of Trump, maybe 1.0, not 2.0, 1.0. But anyways, he registered Democrat because he's like, I really have no option in my district. So I'm going to register as a Democrat so I can at least vote for someone that's a little bit more moderate, has common ground sense, somewhere in the center. Hey, I think that we've been hearing more and more people admit that they do that. And for a state like ours, it's a closed primary. I wouldn't be surprised if the numbers are much higher. And that's a conversation we'll probably get into later, because I wanted to play this interview from Jeremy Gruber, who's from Open Primaries, talking about open primaries in her state. Let's bring on Frank here from Owings Mill. Thanks for calling in, Frank.
9: Good afternoon. Good afternoon.
0: So what are your thoughts here on this election day?
9: Well, my thought is that you were given this right to vote, and you need to vote.
0: Mm-hmm.
9: I don't care if you're going to win or if you're going to lose. You still have the right to vote.
0: Mm-hmm.
9: Take it. Use it.
0: Mm-hmm.
9: It doesn't matter. It's like the one gentleman from the House up there in Annapolis didn't want to come to work because he said, what's the point of coming to work? If they're not going to pass anything. But you still have a job to do. And the thing is, for me, one thing I got upset about was I got a flyer saying, you know, Dan Cox is connected to Donald Trump. And then I looked at the bottom and it says, from the Democratic National Committee.
0: Mm-hmm.
9: How are they getting my name to send this junk out to me? Well, I'm sure.
0: Yeah, but Frank, I guess you didn't hear my show the other day because I talked about how Democrats are meddling in the Republican primary.
9: They are. And I'd like to say, I've got that piece of paper and it just upsets me.
0: Yeah.
9: But I talked to a friend of mine from Pittsburgh last night. You know, he's very intelligent, very good person. Anyway, he just said he thinks that they're going to try to do away with the president before he even ends his term.
0: Yeah. Thank you very much, Frank. I appreciate it. And let's squeeze in Will here from Columbia. Thanks for calling in, Will. You're not going to go to vote, I hear. Why is that?
10: No, I'm not. Mainly because, I mean, think about all the candidates that we've picked over, let's say, the last 20 years.
0: Mm-hmm.
10: How much has really changed? Mm-hmm. And like you just said not too long ago with another caller, it's we pick the people, but we don't know what we're picking for.
0: Mm-hmm.
10: And it has become, it used to be about, what's the word, picking someone as the best that gave you the best ability or the advantage as a member of society.
0: Yeah.
10: Nowadays, all we hear about is people constantly bashing Trump.
0: Yeah.
10: Hey, you don't have to like Trump. Mm-hmm. I voted for him.
0: Mm-hmm.
10: But at the end of the day, what's Maryland hurting for right now? You can't buy a house just like anywhere else.
0: Mm-hmm.
10: Crime is horrible in Baltimore City. You see it on the news, but nothing gets done about it. Governor Moore is getting ready to pass a gas tax. Yeah. Where is the help for the citizens? And just before I end as well.
0: Well, you got like 10 seconds.
10: How many politicians come out better from the office than they do going in any politics?
0: That's a hard reality. Thank you so much, Will. I want to continue this conversation. You can hear from Will's frustration and from others. What motivates them or what not, you know, what discourages them? We'll continue this conversation here on the Angeletta Velez Show.
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6: This report brought to you by Lowe's. Beltway near the BW Parkway and Nursery Road accidents have been cleared on both the inner loop and the outer loop, and the pace improving nicely. On 97 southbound off the Beltway, that pace also getting better. There was a crash before Route 648. That has been cleared. Delays growing 895 north off the Steel Bridge into the Harbor Tunnel. Clear on 95 into the Fort McHenry Tunnel. Beltway, outer loop, east side of the city between Eastern Boulevard and Route 702. Accident cleanup continues. One lane getting by. It is quite slow leaving Eastern Boulevard. 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
11: Rainy skies, 69 at 2:30. Good afternoon. I'm Caitlin Bancroft from the Commitment 2026 desk. Voters are heading to the polls today to cast their votes for Maryland's primary election. Today is also the deadline to return your mail-in ballot to your local Board of Election office or drop box by 8 o'clock. Election officials are warning Maryland's mail-in ballot mistake, where 400,000 replacement ballots needed to be mailed out to voters, could delay any election night results tonight. Also from the Commitment 2026 desk, Maryland's voter registration data does not need to be turned over to the Justice Department. A federal judge ruled that federal law does not authorize the government to receive the data. That data ranged from dates of birth and addresses to partial Social Security numbers. The judge dismissed the case with prejudice, which means it cannot be filed again. The U.S. Department of Education's Office for Civil Rights has opened up new investigations into the Maryland Department of Education and three different school districts. According to a complaint received, Maryland's statewide guidance and district-level policies require schools to allow boys to compete in girls' athletics and to use girls' locker rooms, restrooms, and overnight accommodations. The complaint further alleges that when the girls objected to sharing the space with boys, the districts told the girls they would have to seek out alternative facilities all on their own. From the ABC News desk, 8 people sentenced to decades in prison today for the shooting outside of a Texas immigration detention center that wounded a police officer. Prosecutors called that shooting an act of terrorism. Listen to C4 and Brian Neiman in the 8 o'clock hour tomorrow morning as they introduce the new Ravens radio play-by-play voice. I'm Caitlin Bancroft, WBAL News Radio 1090 and FM 101.5.
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2: Traffic.
6: This report brought to you by Lowe's Beltway near the BW Parkway and Nursery Road. Accidents have been cleared on both the inner loop and the outer loop, and the pace improving nicely. On 97 southbound off the Beltway, that pace also getting better. There was a crash before Route 648. That has been cleared. Delays growing 895 north off the Steel Bridge into the Harbor Tunnel. Clear on 95 into the Fort McHenry Tunnel. Beltway, outer loop, east side of the city between Eastern Boulevard and Route 702. Accident cleanup continues. One lane getting by. It is quite slow leaving Eastern Boulevard. 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
0: All right, if you're just joining us, it is Election Day, primary day here in Maryland. And so far, early voting, all right, that took place for 8 days. It ended last Thursday. It was up actually 17% compared to the last midterm primary 4 years ago. I was actually shocked by that. But it's mainly because of two competitive races. One is District 5, where you have over 20-some Democratic candidates running to replace Denny Hoyer's seat. And then over in Western Maryland, District 6, where Congressman or former Congressman David Trone's trying to make a comeback. Man, those ads are brutal because I see them. I'm in that market. And I see them. And all they're doing is attacking each other. It is horrible. Horrible. You don't really hear their reasons, what the policy issues, what they stand for, what they're going to change. It's literally attacking each other to the death. And then maybe there's a couple of stuff where we got to fight Donald Trump, but that's it. That is it. And so I guess, yes, maybe those the amount of money that's being spent in those campaigns is drawing attention to people that didn't realize there was a midterm. Because, again, what time is it? 2:34? Yeah, my son has yet to text me back because I was asking him if he was voting today. and it seems like he's avoiding that answer because he probably is going to say, oh, I forgot, right? Because, like I've said, as much as I talk politics during my show, I try to refrain from talking politics at home. I try as much as I can. I want my kids to come up with their own perspective on stuff. They come to me when they have questions, but it's usually every 4 years, not the midterm years. But here we are. But I guess people are doing this because of the ad campaigns, frustration with government, especially a lot of federal employee jobs, especially when you think about where District 5 and District 6 are, a lot of them, it's much closer to D.C. You got a lot of federal employees that were impacted or their neighbors were impacted. But what caught my attention was the idea that people want a return on investment, right? They want to feel like their vote actually matters and that somebody is paying attention to issues keeping them up at night. And maybe that's why local elections are so important, because as much as we talk about D.C. and Trump and blah, blah, blah, or the reflection pool, the thing that really affects you is decisions that are made at the local level, like all these county executive races. And local offices, the county councils, school boards. What affects you is your property taxes, your schools, your roads, development in your community, and even aspects of public safety. And they're all much closer to home. So whether you voted early or you're headed to the polls after work, my son is probably going to do that now, because if he comes back with me with a message saying, oh, I forgot, I say, well, I'm going to tell him, you got until 8 o'clock. And if you don't know where to vote, you can look it up online. in the Maryland State Board of Elections. Just type in your name, your birth date, and I forget what else that you need to enter. And you can find all that information out there. So I want to know from you. If you are throwing in the towel, you're skipping this election altogether, or if you went out to vote, what drove you to that decision? What important issue it concerns you? What issue was important enough to get you engaged this year for the midterms? Or what made you decide this election just wasn't worth your time? I want to hear from you. The lines are open, 410-467-WBAL, or you can also text me at the greensolutionsremodeling.com text line at 410-467-9225. Let's bring on Sean from Whitehall. Thanks for calling in, Sean.
13: Thank you. Thanks for taking my call.
0: You're welcome.
13: Yes, I'm voting. Uh-huh. On my way to vote right now.
0: And what's motivating you to vote? What's the issue important to you, or the issues? Hello, Sean? Sean, if you can, give me a call back. I would love to hear as to why you're out there and about voting, because it sounds like he's in his car and it's raining still somewhere. I'd love to hear your thoughts on that. Again, the lines are open, 410-467-WBAL or 410-467-9225. Let me read this text message I got. It says, yes, I dragged myself out into the rain to vote because I felt like I should. I'm feeling completely disconnected from all of the candidates because I'm a moderate. The best I can say for myself is that I hate everyone equally. Out of all the choices offered me in Baltimore County, Maryland, I voted for two people or two positions. It's also so disappointing. And that's actually a sentiment I hear a lot more and more, especially from people in the middle. Moderates on both sides. You voted just simply out of the sense of civic duty, just like my first caller, Craig. He's like, I'm going to vote. I always vote, right? You don't think anything about it. You just go out and vote. But not because you were excited about any of the choices. And maybe that's part of the problem. Because if enough people feel politically homeless, you know, too conservative for some candidates or maybe too liberal for others or too pragmatic for the activists, then eventually they stop seeing themselves represented on the ballot at all. The question is, are the candidates moving away from the middle? Or is the middle getting bigger while the primary system rewards the loudest voices on the edges? On the edges. That's a conversation worth having. And how can we prevent that from happening? Because we're seeing a lot more of that. I talked about that on my show the other day, how many more far left, progressive, democratic socialists are making headways in smaller local races. And some people are like, well, I don't want that person. Well, you know, when you have a closed primary, you get what you get on election day come November. And look what happened in D.C. The Democratic primary there, they just elected the first Democratic nominee who is a Democratic socialist. And it's a guarantee, just because how D.C. politics works and the majority are Democrats, she will become the mayor come November or after, you know, but the mayor-elect, you know what I mean. Let's go to the phone lines here. Let's bring on Gavin from Sparks, Maryland. Gavin, why are you so excited to go out and vote?
14: Well, I appreciate you taking my call.
0: You're welcome.
14: I am one of those folks who vote every time. But this primary, I was especially excited to vote for a real patriot, Nino Mangione, for the District 5 County Council seat. Mm.
0: And why specifically, like, what is he standing for that you are so passionate about?
14: Well, I love that he has been a consistent fighter for our district when he was in the House of Delegates for 42A. He's opposed the MPRP, the the power lines thing. And he's accountable. I see him every month at the Police Community Relations Council meeting for Precinct 7. Mm. He's in the community. He's easy to get a hold of. Mm. And he aligns with my conservative values. He's a MAGA patriot, and I appreciate that.
0: Mm. Gotcha. Thank you very much, Gavin. I appreciate your thoughts there. And there you have an example of someone who's voting for someone based on the feeling that someone is more attentive in their community. And maybe that's all it takes. Maybe that's all it takes without the MAGA. Without the MAGA. I can see that. Because, look, I also made a note here to myself. And I was thinking that, you know, when you think about that there's a lack of Republicans that have been running for office in our state, or, you know, just not that many great candidates, great options. I'm thinking, what is going on there? Why is there no Republican running for county executive in Howard County? It wasn't until the filing date in Anne Arundel County, I think it was District 33, that someone decided as a Republican, I'm going to run in the seat because there's no one that has run. And now there's only one, unopposed, has never run for office before. And it's happening throughout the state. And maybe it's a Trump effect. Look at how Hogan, Larry Hogan, won back to back, but he failed for the Senate race. Because as much as he was known as a non-MAGA Republican, he was lumped together somehow as someone who would, you know, go along with Trump. But honestly, I think he would have been much more like a Fetterman. As much as Fetterman criticizes the selective outrage by Democrats, I think Larry Hogan would have been one of those from the onset. At least we would have known what we voted for. When we come back, we'll continue this conversation. If you want to join in, I want to know what motivated you, or are you throwing the towel and why? The lines are open, 410-467-WBAL. Or you can also text me at the greensolutionsremodeling.com text line at 410-467-9225.
15: Tuesday, June 23rd, Maryland voters head to the polls for primary election. Arrest in deadly Baltimore County road rage shooting. President Trump says Iran agrees to nuclear inspections. Record heat across Eastern Europe. Orioles stay hot with road win over Angels. 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
2: Traffic.
6: 895 northbound, slow traffic building across the Steel Bridge into the Harbor Tunnel. 95 on the brakes from Washington Boulevard, and that is growing on the way into the Fort McHenry Tunnel. BW Parkway northbound jammed from Waterview Avenue coming into Join 95. South on the parkway, it is bumper to bumper from Route 175 all the way past Route 198. Accident between 198 and 197. There's only one lane getting through. Into Annapolis, 50 east already at a crawl before College Parkway, Cape St. Clair Road to the Bay Bridge. With the weather and also now with fog warnings, no two-way traffic on the westbound span. It's two lanes available eastbound out of Annapolis across the bay. WBAL TV 11 weather, periods of rain today with highs in the low 70s. Some clouds this evening, giving way to mainly clear skies overnight, lows in the mid-60s. Sunny, warmer tomorrow into the mid-80s. I'm Dan Alford, WBAL News Radio 1090 and FM 101.5.
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18: Voters dealing with rain as they head to the polls this primary election day. The polls remain open until 8 tonight. Candidates are making appearances at polling places. Governor Wes Moore does have a primary opponent from Eric Felber of Montgomery County. And there are 9 Republicans seeking the gubernatorial party nomination for the GOP. Nominees to elect new county executives are being chosen today in Anne Arundel, Baltimore, and Howard counties. And State Elections Administrator Jared DeMarinis recommends if you have a mail-in ballot, put it in one of the state's 300 drop boxes by 8 tonight. 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
0: All right, if you're just joining us, it's Election Day, and we've been talking about talking less about who you are voting for and more about why you're voting at all or not. If you've been throwing in the towel and said, forget about it, forget about it. Early voting, just as a reminder, it was up from the last midterm primary, 17%, as a matter of fact. Let's see when we compare all the ballots together, early voting, voting today, and mail-in ballots, let's see where we are at. But if it's up 17%, I'm now thinking it's going to be higher than 4 years ago overall, which suggests people are, I guess, engaged. I guess the ads are working. The anti-Trump messaging is working. But some of the most interesting messages I received today aren't from people who are excited about any candidate. They're from people who feel disconnected from all of them. People who are saying that they're voting just out of habit or duty or obligation. I've been reading this on the text line. I got a lot. I can only read so many at once. But they're not really enthusiastic about the election period. People, and that raises a bigger question. Are voters becoming more engaged or are they becoming more frustrated? Because if you're excited about your choices, that's one thing. But if you're showing up simply because you feel it's your responsibility as a citizen, that's a very different kind of participation. And what about the people who don't see themselves represented anywhere on the ballot? Like the moderates or the independents, not the like unaffiliated independents, but people that are registered with a D or R behind their name, but are kind of independent thinking, like Democrats who voted for Larry Hogan or Republicans that voted for Wes Moore. Or just simply the people who kind of feel politically homeless. What would it take for you to feel represented again if you are not excited to vote, if you've thrown in your towel? Does it take more competitive races, different candidates, open primaries, election reform, jungle primaries like they have in California? Or is the problem just much more deeper than that? So I'd love to hear from you. Let's go to the phone lines if you want to join in, 410-467-WBAL. I want to hear what's motivating you or discouraging you this election day. Let's bring on Alex from Columbia. My producer told me you are not excited, Alex.
19: No, I'm not, Angelette. Unfortunately, it's a close primary, and I don't have – my party is off the ballot. I'm a libertarian, so right now I'm considered unaffiliated. So I really can't participate. I looked at the ballot, and there's one judge I can vote for, one person. So what am I going to do? Mm-hmm. So my motivation to go out today is to get signatures from registered voters that might want more options when they cut, when it gets to the general. I'm not a big fan of closed primaries. I think it's an open primary. The only time I maybe go to a primary is if there's someone within either parties that might motivate me, mm-hmm. that might be speaking about issues that nobody else is talking about. When it comes to primaries, they pretty much just speak to their own little camp, mm-hmm. and that's it. They don't speak on broader issues. So, when you look at it, look at most people. They're mostly registered, unaffiliated. So what do primaries actually do? It's like the classic South Park episode. You get to the general election, uh-huh. and you have a choice between, probably can't say it on the radio, but giant – and, you know, turd sandwich. You basically have a choice between two of the worst. And that's the problem with, you know, the two-party system we have, because a lot of people, their voices aren't heard. So my motivation to go out to the polls today is to get signatures for the Libertarian Party. So offer voters, come general, maybe some other options down ballot at the local level.
0: Now, let me ask you a quick question, because we'll get into this in the next hour about open primaries. I mean, would you be motivated to show up if we have open primaries?
19: Possibly. Mm-hmm. If there was maybe, I mean, there really isn't, you know, I didn't really look at the candidates at the primary level because mm-hmm. none of them really stood out. Or, you know, I can't vote for them because I'm not
0: But do you think candidates would kind of have to be held a little bit more accountable and have messaging that appeals to the unaffiliated voters or libertarians like yourself?
19: Exactly. Yeah. Yes. Yeah. Exactly. Because they just speak to a narrow base and then they get elevated. And the vast majority of people are not tied to those two parties or have any affiliation with those parties and want to hear more on where they stand on issues that they're not speaking to. Yeah. And I think either open primaries or possible ranked choice voting would be a far better option.
0: That's another option. Yeah. Thank you very much, Alex. As a matter of fact, ranked choice voting is what they just did last week in D.C. Let's bring in Brian from Baltimore. Thanks for calling in, Brian. What do you where are your thoughts here?
20: My thoughts are this. I really have no dog in the fight. Mm-hmm. I'm in and out of Maryland. I've started to move out. But I have realized this because I still have family and just seeing it. The four major counties of Maryland have pretty much are Democratic counties. Maryland's a Democratic state, so there's really no competition. But what I like to know and I like to see is accountability is I'm looking at the ads of Barafu, I think his name is. Delaney. Uh-huh. They all say that they're going to lower the BG&E bills. They're going to lower taxes and they're going to raise minimum wage. And knowing they have a Democratic governor, being a Democrat, I would love to have a town hall before they get elected. How is that Democrat going to make things better for their Democrat constituents? That's what I would like to know.
0: Well, what I don't understand is how can a federal, like a position for federal office, lower the BGE bill? Or how much of an impact they have when it comes to wages, because when it comes to wages, it's also a state level. Now, there's federal wages, which is actually much lower than the state is, but that does not make sense to me.
20: Well, I like that if I can make it even more clear.
0: Sure.
20: How is that Democratic person going to go to their Democratic governor and say, how did you screw up this state so bad?
0: Yeah.
20: That's really pretty much point blank.
0: Yeah, yeah. Thank you very much. I appreciate your call, Brian. I appreciate everyone's calls today. Let me see. There's so many text messages that have come in. Let me see. It says, my biggest two issues, it says, good afternoon, that concern me the most are never talked about by anyone. The federal deficit and how Social Security is on track to be broke by 2033. Yeah, maybe if we had like Rand Paul in our state, we'd probably be hearing this. folks like him, or even a Thomas Massey, but oh no, he lost his primary. You know, you have those people talking about it, but yeah, we don't hear enough about that. Thanks for bringing that up. Here's another text message. Let's go here. I vote, but not for every race. I've heard this before. This is another suggestion. They vote for every race. I might vote for only two races. Yeah, not filling in the bubble for each candidate. So we get some of that. So coming up next, I want to get into discussion, and I'm going to play some audio from earlier today about the possibility of open primaries. And if we have that, could we see a change when it comes to fringe candidates that are left on the ballot? Stay tuned for more.
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6: This report brought to you by Discover. 95 North, heavy traffic from Caton Avenue into the Fort McHenry Tunnel with the BW Parkway on the brakes from Waterview Avenue coming into Join 95. Over on 895, stop and go before the Steel Bridge into the Harbor Tunnel. Beltway below speed and Route 95 to Wilkins Avenue, again from Route 40 over to Security Boulevard. South on the BW Parkway, there's a crash after Route 198. It is crawling from Route 32. Heading through Annapolis 50, already jammed before College Parkway, Cape St. Clair Road. With the weather, it is two lanes available eastbound across the bay. 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
0: All right, lots of text messages have come in today about this voting today. Here's one. It says, I'm 60-year-old female conservative Republican. I live in Harford County. For the past 26 years, I've never missed a chance to vote since I turned 18. I've been doing the early voting ever since it's been available in our state. I love the convenience. I was motivated to vote by our local county executive and sheriff races in Harford County. And see, this is the thing. A lot of you, I get a lot of you, because you're listening to Talk News Radio, you are very in tune about the stuff that's happening local. But I have to say, the majority out there are not paying attention, but they're motivated for some reason. Maybe it's all those attack ads that are working. But coming up next, we'll get into open primaries. Should that be a thing in our state? Stay tuned for more.
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18: Light rain and 72. It is primary election day. The polls remain open until 8 o'clock tonight. We'll tell you what's on the ballot and some issues that may delay the count. And the U.S. Department of Education investigating state education department and three school systems in Maryland.
22: From ABC News, I'm Wayne Cabot, saying Iran is wrong. President Trump maintaining Iran will let in nuclear inspectors. Iran's foreign minister saying no such deal was made.
23: They're wrong. They're wrong. They're wrong. They know they're wrong. They told us inside, and we have it down, 100% inspections. And if they were right, I'd cancel the meetings right now.
22: Trump also justifying his ask of more war money from Congress, saying that the $80 billion he wants is very cheap to prevent Iran from using a nuclear weapon. The U.S. is easing restrictions on Iran's World Cup team, allowing the squad to travel into the country 2 days before the next match. Meta not commenting on a New York Times report today that it's building an odds-making app similar to Polymarket and Kalshi. Bargain hunters are all over Amazon today looking for Prime Day deals.
24: Amazon's summer sales event is kicking off today, and it'll run through Friday. Adobe Analytics predicts it'll likely drive over $26 billion in spending over 3 days, a 9% jump from last year.
22: ABC's Jim Ryan. Olympic skating legend Bode Miller arrested in Idaho, says TMZ, for alleged possession of a controlled substance and drug paraphernalia. The Supreme Court saying a Rastafarian whose hair was cut by Louisiana prison workers can't sue them. Damon Lander says his hair is sacred. Shaving it violates his right to practice his religion.
4: In this particular context, as in many other contexts, there is no dispute as to the right at issue. And there is no dispute that the right at issue to not have his head shaved in this way was violated. But it is all about the remedy, not whether his rights were violated. And in this case, the court essentially says, yes, he has a right. But no, he doesn't have a remedy if the remedy is monetary damages.
22: Legal contributor James Sample. No changing of the guard in London. No daytime climb on the Eiffel Tower in France under a heat dome, giving France its highest recorded average reading ever. This is ABC. Hot sun.
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1: Governor Wes Moore, who's facing Montgomery County Democrat Eric Felber in today's primary, voted this morning along with his wife at the Bates Middle School in Annapolis. He's making a series of appearances today across the state for various candidates he endorsed. On the Republican side, 9 candidates, including the 2022 nominee Dan Cox and Baltimore Blast owner Ed Hale, are on the ballot in the GOP gubernatorial primary. As voters head to the polls today, the ballot count could be delayed by that vendor error that sent an unknown number of Maryland voters' ballots for the wrong party. WBAL TV 11 investigates. Marshall Keeley.
2: If the original ballots are submitted, they'll have to be set aside to be quarantined, but could still end up being counted if it's from the correct party affiliation and the voter does not submit another ballot. Baltimore City elections officials told us this month the count could be delayed by at least a day.
1: Now, State Board of Elections Administrator Jared DeMarinis told me it's about several thousand estimated ballots that of the original ballots that have only been returned, not the replacements. He says he wants you to send in whatever ballot you have. The state will sort it out. And if you still have a mail-in ballot, make sure you drop it in one of the state's 300 drop boxes by 8 o'clock tonight. Not a mailbox, as the Postal Service has changed where ballots are postmarked, and ballots mailed today may not be postmarked until tomorrow and therefore would not count. Other news, court charging documents indicate 33-year-old Reginald Gray and 22-year-old Towson University student Nasheer Majid had cut each other off earlier this month as they were driving towards the Towson Circle when Gray then shot and killed Majid. Gray arrested last night, now facing murder charges. The killing took place on June 5th. And the U.S. Department of Education is investigating Maryland's State Department of Education and 3 Maryland school systems.
3: Those investigations, the result of complaints being filed with the Office for Civil Rights, that Maryland's statewide policies, as well as Frederick, Montgomery, and Prince George's counties, are in violation of federal Title IX laws for allowing boys to compete in girls' athletics. The complaint further alleging that boys are allowed to use girls-only locker rooms, restrooms, and overnight accommodations. And when girls objected to sharing the spaces with the boys, the districts told the girls to seek alternative facilities. Violation of Title IX can result in the termination of any federal funding. Caitlin Bancroft, WBAL News Radio, 1090 and FM 101.5.
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5: The Orioles look to extend their 3-game winning streak as they face the Angels tonight in Anaheim for game 2 of their 3-game set. Baltimore took the opener 6-1. Shane Boz gets the start with first pitch at 9:38. 4 World Cup matches today. Portugal, Uzbekistan, England, Ghana, Panama, Croatia, and Colombia and the Congo. I'm Rick Hoschel on the home of the Orioles and Ravens. 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
6: Traffic. Good afternoon. Between Baltimore and D.C., we do have a crash. It's on 295 for the BW Parkway southbound, right around Brockbridge Road. And you're going to find delays from 32 as you head south on 295. We are seeing quite a backup on Route 50 eastbound, the Bay Bridge. As you head to the Bay Bridge, it looks like the backup starts just after Baydale Drive. And then we do have accident activity closer to the city on 95 northbound, right around Metropolitan Boulevard. It looks like it's been moved off to the right shoulder. 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
6: Weather.
7: Clouds gradually clear as we head through this evening, and temperatures turn much cooler overnight, with many areas in the upper 50s and low 60s through daybreak on Wednesday. Wednesday afternoon features lower humidity, lots of sunshine, and a high of 84. And by Thursday afternoon, look for a partly to mostly cloudy sky with a chance for a few showers to develop late in the day. Otherwise, highs back in the low to mid 80s. I'm meteorologist Alina Lee on WBAL News Radio 1090 and FM 101.5.
1: The rain moving through the area, mostly light, heavier rain on the eastern shore, 72. 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
8: All right, I got a surprise visit to just now. And we're still going to talk about open primaries, Because it's all factored into my whole discussion that I want to have today. Everything related to a

0: reactions. And I have Professor John Deedy here from CCBC. He's a professor of political science, also a political analyst. And thank you for joining me today.
1: Glad to be here.
0: So I hear it's a busy day for you.
1: It is a busy
0: all
1: day.
0: All over, talking.
1: A lot of places bouncing back and
0: what
1: forth.
0: Time are you going to be here tonight?
1: I'm going to be here tonight with C4 around 7:20, and then Bob Lang at 8 o'clock. So I've got a lot of things to do today.
0: Oh, so this is when, us political junkies get all excited. This is like Christmas.
1: Yeah, right? That's what I always use. People say Super Bowl Sunday. No, I say Christmas because you open the presents.
0: You open the presents to see what's in there. And then you got to see, do I like this or do I return it? Or
1: that's the problem. You can't return some of these things.
0: You can't return. Especially when they're like in Howard County, right? There's no Republican person running in that race for county executive.
1: And that is sad. And I think it reflects kind of on the Harrises, who are running the Republican Party in the state. Andy is the congresswoman, his wife Nicole running the state party chair. And when you have a situation where only it was 12 years ago, Alan Kittleman got elected Howard County executive, the Kittleman family has been known there forever, Bob Flanagan known there forever. And when you have a situation where you couldn't even find a warm body to fall on the sword, that is really sad. And I think that you were talking before, and people are saying about why they don't want to vote. Well, when you put up garbage or you don't make an effort to run a candidate, that's more of a reason for people to say, why don't I want to go out? Also, it's raining. The weather's awful today. Studies show when you have bad weather, people are less likely to vote.
0: Yeah. Well, and it's not just any candidate, but sometimes putting bad candidates, and people are looking at that, and it's like, why? Or they think they're maybe a little bit too much on the fringe, because I've been seeing that across the country, too, where some of the fringe candidates, both on the far right and far left, are winning.
1: Yeah, and that's part of the problem. You look at Democrats, people on the far left. If you're a normal Democrat, you like look at your options. You may say in a primary, yeah, I'll sit home. I'll wait for the general and hope for the best. Or if you're a Republican, a normal non-Trump Republican, and you look what's running and you say, oh, gosh, I just can't vote in this thing. Mm-hmm. I've lost interest. Mm-hmm. And I think that's a problem. And I think there's a lot of good points you've made about the possibility of maybe improving the process by having an open primary system.
0: Yeah, so I mentioned that. Do you think, what have you seen in other states that have open primaries? Do they have more voter participation during primaries? And do you see candidates that are running that are having to be held accountable and speaking kind of to the center?
1: Open primaries generally do one big thing, and that is it increases voter turnout. It also increases voter interest. The Republican Party in Maryland is actually outnumbered by independents who could vote in an open primary. And if Republicans were smart, they would allow independents to vote in their primary just to kind of increase their base a little bit, give their voters a sample of here's what we stand for. And when you have a situation where Republicans just have this turnout problem, and if you can get more people involved and interested, that could be a benefit as far as for the two-party system. The reason people often oppose them is because they fear that if too many independents get involved, you might have a situation where it skews the results. And I'll give kind of a little local example. In Senate District 41, you have Attar running against Ruff. And right now, there have been a lot of people who were encouraging more conservative Republican registered Jewish members of the community to change their registration to Democrat. You can literally do that. You could change your party registration a few days ahead of time and then just change it back the day after the primary. And the fear that Malcolm Ruff's campaign has is a lot of people are going to change their registration, vote for Attar, and he ends up losing. So the mischief possibility is a little bit high, but those would be anomalies more than people just going out and going crazy.
0: Well, there's mischief going on right now. I mean, was it Harford County? Which county where the teachers' union has sent
1: Harford
0: out mail?
1: County.
0: It was Harford County.
1: Yeah.
0: And having their teacher, the teachers change party affiliations so they can get Bob Cassilly out. Like, I mean, there's mischief happening.
1: Yeah. I've talked to a lot of Republicans in that area, and they've told me they're basically going to kill Wynn anyways. But, you know, when you start to do stuff like that, the problem is it can come back to bite you in another way. Mm-hmm. You don't want 4 years later someone doing the same thing, because 4 years from now you're going to have a whole new equation in a gubernatorial campaign. Mm-hmm. And what if Republicans decide that candidate X for the Democrats would be the best possibility? I remember in 2018, Ben Jealous running for governor against Hogan. In the primary, Jealous was seen as the candidate who would be the easiest for Hogan to beat. And I know of a few Democrats, including myself, that went in and voted for Jealous, not because we thought he was good, but we were Democrats that liked normal governance, and we voted for Hogan. And when I say a few people, I won't name them, but one is a prominent college professor who basically said, I switched my registration, I voted for Jealous, and the next day switched it back to independent.
0: Yeah.
1: So you can get that type of mischief.
0: Yeah, well, and then but then you also have folks like Brian Neiman, I'm pretty sure you know his story, who is an independent or unaffiliated, but he's like, I want to be part of the process, but and it's I'm probably going to be represented by a Democrat, but I want to make sure I have someone that is more moderate versus a progressive left.
1: I had a student of mine tell me years ago, I am a Republican. I am registering as a Democrat, so I have a voice, because she felt that the Republican Party, it didn't really matter. She lived in Baltimore County, and it had already been almost 20 years since they had last elected our county executive. And she kind of felt, I'll have more of a political voice if I register as a Democrat. And you look at Baltimore County right now, whoever's elected county executive, 99% chance that they're going to be the Democratic candidate's going to be elected the next county executive.
0: Yeah. For those that are just joining me, I have Professor John Deedy here from CCBC. And I got a couple more minutes here with you. What are the races that you're really paying attention to today?
1: I think the Baltimore County executive race I'm paying attention to. I think Julian Jones is the favorite, but there's been a lot of fighting between him and Izzy Patoka the last week or two. And that may turn voters off, and someone may say, I'm going to go for the Nick Stewart, I'm going to go for Pat Young. I think the county executive, not county executive, the county state's attorney's race, where I think if it was just Schellenberger against David, I would say David has the edge. But now it's a three-person race, and that's a more difficult thing for David to overcome, because you're going to have Lipscomb people voting for her because they disagree with the other two. But those are the two races. They're also the Senate race, 46 with Bill Ferguson and Bobby LePen.
0: I just saw they were doing a story on NBC News. They were talking about this race, and I'm like, oh, boy, we made national news.
1: Oh, yeah, and he's retweeting a lot of it, Mr. LePen. And I think that there's a lot of people frustrated with Bill Ferguson. Here's the most interesting aspect. You know, they've tried everything in this race, the Ferguson campaign, including saying, look, we gave her a rebate on a BG&E bill. And then when he got hammered for $12 a month, he started backing off this. The recent argument over the last 48 hours the Ferguson people are using on social media is he's Senate president. You don't want to lose that.
0: Yeah.
1: And when you're down to that final argument, he's got the money to poll. So his polling may have where this race is a little bit better. But when you're starting to use the argument, he's not very good, but he has a leadership title. I would be troubled if I was a Ferguson ally as far as that.
0: Yeah. And as far as congressional races, which one is to?
1: I think the fifth race, because it's so chaotic with so many candidates, and there's been a lot of, let's just throw in the anti-Semitism thing out there with Bafo running and the money he's getting from Bitcoin and that. He's getting hammered to death on that, but he's got Hoyer and the establishment behind him. Also, District number 7, the primary with Mark Conway and also Kwasi Nfume. I think that's I could see an upset there only because people are frustrated. And there's been a lot of throw the bums out. They're frustrated. Things aren't going the way they want it to do. And Conway's a legitimate candidate. He's not some gadfly. And the other thing, and this is what I'm going to look for the most, that district, all of it covers District 46. If Bobby LePen does well there, then I think Infume is going to be up late at night wondering what's going on.
0: Yeah, because I've been seeing this kind of anti-establishment vibe going across the country.
1: And thing is, you know, we've talked a lot about the Trump factor. You know, people are upset at Trump and using Trump to bash at your opponent's brains in order to basically say, vote for me because I hate Trump more than the other person.
0: Yeah.
1: I think the fact that Infume has been a little MIA the last couple years on Trump in general has people concerned. Also, he's got a number problem, and it's called C77. And after Biden, I think a lot of voters are looking, and they're asking, they want to know how many rings you have. And if you got too many rings, we got to chop this tree down.
0: Yeah. Well, thank you so much for joining me today on my show, folks. That was Professor John Deedy. I love when we come back, we'll continue this conversation with you, want to hear your reaction, and we'll also get into the conversation about open primary. Stay tuned for more. 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
8: Traffic and weather. Between Baltimore and D.C., we have a recently cleared accident from southbound 295 just past 198 around Brockbridge Road. We're still seeing slowdowns around 32. From before 32 down to 198, it looks like. As far as northbound BW Parkway, we are seeing delays from the Capitol Beltway through Greenbelt up to about Powder Mill Road. And then again, through the Severn area from Arundel Mills Boulevard up past 175. We are seeing a lot of congestion already on 95 and 895 northbound as you head to the tunnels. And the delays on Route 50 East begin just after Baydale Drive. WBAL-TV 11 weather. Some clouds this evening and then mostly clear overnight and a low near 60. Tomorrow, mostly sunny and a high near 85. I'm Marianne Perry, WBAL News Radio 1090 and FM 101.5.
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0: All right, we had a great discussion with Professor John Deedy just moments ago, and kind of the central theme that I've been hearing in some of the conversations I had with him, from the text line, from what we were discussing in the last hour, is the frustration that people have with both parties. And some people just throwing in the towel, not even wanting to participate whatsoever. Says, I give up. I give up. Or they may vote in the primary and just not show up come November, because you end up having two candidates that you don't like, or that you feel that is a little too extreme. And it's like, how many times have you heard from people other than yourself, I am tired of both parties? And so I'm thinking here, should you still get a vote in the elections that often matter most, especially right here in the state of Maryland, when typically what we've been seeing is whoever's elected in the primary ends up becoming not just the nominee, but the winner come November, because there's no other option, or just because how the numbers are, you know, how the scale is tipped here with more Democrats registered than Republicans or unaffiliated. And you heard there from John Deedy, there's actually now, I forget the percentage, I think it was 25 to 24 or 24 to 23, something like that. There's more unaffiliated voters in our state than Republicans. And when you look nationwide, when we talked earlier this week on my show, I think nationwide, that number is almost half, about 47% of registered voters in our country are unaffiliated. And some people are like, well, this is great. We need a third party. Well, I don't think the solution is necessarily to have a third party, because I think what people are more frustrated with are the politicians within the party and the rhetoric coming out from each side. And I don't think you're going to get anything better, because now what's going to be an independent candidate? Someone that is fiscally conservative but socially liberal, or vice versa? Someone that wants more government but socially conservative? I don't think having a third party is going to be the solution. But you have this growing frustration. So what about having open primaries in more and more states? I forget how many states in total do have it already. And there's actually an organization called Open Primaries that has been advocating for a long time to get more states to have open primaries. And their main argument is the same argument that former Lieutenant Governor Boyd Rutherford, who's representing five residents of the state in this lawsuit, saying that, look, we don't like the fact that unaffiliated voters can't vote, but if they can't vote and these primaries are funded by taxpayers, which often determine who ultimately wins in a heavily Democratic state like ours, then the parties need to pay for them itself, themselves, not all the taxpayers, or have it open. And their argument has been, you heard it from John Deedy, Professor John Deedy, too, you have a higher participation rate. More people will be engaged. And I think more candidates would end up having to speak a little bit more like a common sense candidate. Someone that will stand strong for their personal beliefs, but not shut someone down over, I don't know, their character, or only shout anti-Trump stuff, that they actually have to speak on specific policy issues. And you know, this is a big deal, because especially in Maryland, like I said, the primary is often the real election. So if you're one of the hundreds of thousands of Marylanders who choose not to join either party, you're paying taxes for the election, but you're sitting on the sidelines while the nominees are chosen. And that's why I think it would be, I think John Deedy was right. Republicans should be the ones probably suggesting that we have open primaries in our state. This could appeal to that other half of the population that is unaffiliated. And I hear from a lot of people that text in. They're like, I left the Republican Party because of this, but I don't like the Democrats. But they're conservative overall. And you know, we talked about like what's happened with Larry Hogan. Whether you agreed with him or not, many Maryland voters viewed him as a more moderate Republican. They voted for him 2 times. Yet when he ran statewide for Senate, many voters still saw him through the lens of a national politics, and compared him and conflated him with Donald Trump. And we talked about how candidates who occasionally break with their own party often find themselves punished by their own side. And maybe this could be the solution to all of this, is to have open primaries. So I love to hear your thoughts. I had one of my previous callers, I think it was Brian, that he's a registered libertarian. He's like, I can't vote. But he probably considered participating if there was open primaries. So I'd love to hear your thoughts on this. Should we or should we not have open primaries? The number is 410-467-WBAL, or you can text me at thegreensolutionsremodeling.com text line at 410-467-9225.
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8: Traffic and weather. Well, I just got off the phone with a listener who told me about something that's going on that has Route 50 completely shut down westbound in Mitchellville. This is Route 50 West at Whitfield Chapel Road, which is just east of 495. So just know that you cannot get to the Capitol Beltway from 50 westbound if you're heading through Mitchellville. And also, what do we have going on in the city? We have 95 northbound is very heavy and slow from Caton Avenue over to the Chesapeake Bay Bridge. And 895 is pretty heavy and slow as well as you head to the Harbor Tunnel. 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
9: 3:30, drizzle and 72. Good afternoon, I'm Robert Lang. From the Commitment 2026 desk, the polls open until 8 o'clock tonight for today's primary. Nominees for governor, state legislature, Congress, and county officials on the ballot. In Howard County, the county executive race to be decided in the Democratic primary. No Republicans running. Elections Administrator Jared DeMarinis recommends those using mail-in ballots put them in one of the state's 300 drop boxes or deliver them to the local Board of Elections by 8 o'clock tonight. DeMarinis says that's because of the new U.S. postal regulations. It could mean ballots mailed before 8 tonight might not be postmarked until tomorrow and then disqualified. WBAL with full election coverage from 7 until 9 tonight and updates during tonight's Orioles game. The U.S. Department of Education investigating Maryland's State Department of Education and 3 school systems were accused of allowing boys to use girls' locker rooms. From the ABC News desk, the White House is pushing back on reports that the Iranians aren't agreeing to allowing weapons inspectors to monitor damaged nuclear facilities. Iran has said they haven't met with the international weapons inspectors and have no plans to do so. Another big sell-off of tech stocks on Wall Street. The Nasdaq down more than 2%. S&P 500 down 1.25%. Dow down very slightly. At the World Cup, Portugal shut out Uzbekistan today, 5-0. One of the 4 matches today. England is taking on Ghana at 4 o'clock. U.S. takes on Turkey Thursday. Shane Baz on the mound for the Orioles tonight as the series continues in Anaheim against the Angels. WBAL's coverage starts tonight at 9. First pitch 9:38. 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
8: Traffic and weather. Good afternoon. I just want to remind you that you cannot get to the Capitol Beltway from Route 50 West from Mitchellville. There's an incident going on there that has Route 50 West completely shut down at Whitfield Chapel Road, and it looks like 50 East is shut down as well. So just know that you cannot get to the Capitol Beltway from Route 50. Definitely choose an alternate route. We are looking at congestion on 95 northbound. From Caton Avenue up to the Fort McHenry Tunnel on 95, and 895 is congested from the Ritchie Bypass. And let's check on the Chesapeake Bay Bridge. Looks like things, well, yep, still pretty slow from Baydale Drive over to the Chesapeake Bay Bridge. And now we're seeing some westbound delays on 50 right around Baydale Drive. WBAL-TV 11 weather, some clouds this evening, then mostly clear overnight. Tomorrow, mostly sunny and a high near 85. I'm Mary Ann Perry, WBAL News Radio 1090 and FM 101.5.

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2: We didn't have the nice fancy music leading up to you, but I have Ashley Ensign here from WBAL TV 11 News. What do you got coming up?
3: Yeah, here's what we're working on. It is primary election day here in Maryland, as you know. So we have you covered from the key races to watch to how soon you can expect the first wave of winners to be announced. Then the man accused in a road rage shooting that ended at the Towson Circle will remain behind bars. 11 News reporter David Collins is going to bring you new details from police on how they caught the suspect. Plus, Maryland schools are now under federal investigation. Why the U.S. Department of Education is taking a closer look at transgender athlete policies. So we'll have all that and much more when you join us on WBAL TV 11 News at 4.
2: Thank you very much. All right, folks, we've been talking about the primary and independents and open primaries. And so at a time when more Americans identify as independents than ever before, our election system is still largely built around two parties. And the irony is that many of the same people who complain about polarization also support a process that often rewards the most partisan voters during the nomination stage. So maybe the real question isn't whether Democrats or Republicans are the problem. Maybe the question is whether the system itself is producing exactly the kind of candidates it was designed to produce. If you believe politics have become too extreme, would opening primaries help create more moderate candidates? Or maybe there's another solution, another type of reform. Maybe, I don't know, ranked choice voting. I got a couple of text messages talking about ranked choice voting. Or jungle primaries. Or would it simply weaken the political parties without changing the outcomes? I'd love to hear from both party members and independents on this one. Should Maryland open its primaries to unaffiliated voters? Or if you want a say in a party's nominee, should the answer simply be join the party? The lines are open. The number here is 410-467-WBAL. Or you can text me at thegreensolutionsremodeling.com, text line at 410-467-9225. Let's bring in Wade here from Baltimore. Thanks for calling in, Wade.
4: Thanks for taking my call. So here's my answer on this here. So you got the three Democrats, Republicans, and you have independents. So if there was six independents running, you wouldn't want a Republican or a Democrat being able to pick your team. Of course, you can vote in the general, no matter what party you are.
2: Well, I'm not saying. I'm not suggesting that in like, you know, there's like a party of independents or more independents run. I'm just suggesting that should independents or unaffiliated voters have a say in the Republican or Democratic primaries?
4: Right, and that's mm-hmm. just it. So uh-huh. since you decided, they decided to get out of the game either mm-hmm. way. Mm-hmm. And that's what will happen if. So if I wanted to goof up the Republicans and I'm a registered Democrat, I'll just go independent and then I'll vote for who you know is going to least likely to win.
2: Mm.
4: And that's the problem. So if you don't stay in your party, and here's the advantage of staying in your party, at least you can vote for the least lesser of evil.
2: Mm-hmm.
4: Like the Democrats run last time, I got to pick for somebody who I thought would less be lesser of evils, but that ain't how it worked.
2: But they're kind of doing that right now in Harford County. You have the teachers union there that is campaigning and suggesting all their teachers who are registered Democrats or unaffiliated to register Republicans so they can vote against Bob Casley. They don't like him, and they're trying to, you know, create some mischief within the Republican Party themselves. I mean, the mischief is going to happen, with the current system or open primary.
4: You're exactly right, and unfortunately that's what's happening there. But that's what I'm saying. Each party, that's why it's just the, you know, the primaries, is each party gets to pick who they want to go up there. But if and it's sad that that's what's happening up there. They're asking you to switch parties, not because you believe in them, but just to goof them up.
2: Yeah.
4: And yeah, that's, but if they were six independents running, you wouldn't want somebody else to pick that party, is with it.
2: Yeah.
4: So that's,
2: yeah. Thank you very much, Wade. I appreciate it. Yeah. And I mean, I guess independents can throw things around when it comes to the general election in November. As a matter of fact, in Florida, I remember, what's his name? Charlie Crist. He was a popular Republican governor. And he decided 3 years in, he was going to run for Senate. And he ran against a not so well known back then, Marco Rubio. Marco Rubio was 3% in the polls, didn't have as much money as Charlie Crist had. I think Charlie Crist outraised him 12-1, but the polling numbers after about a year of campaigning grassroots, yeah, the poll numbers weren't looking good for Crist. So he jumped ship before the primary. And then he ran as an independent. He still lost. He still lost. It's very hard, though. That's the problem. It's very hard for independents to actually get elected. And even with the few that are elected in Congress, they still caucus with one party or another. And that's the thing. A lot of independents, a lot of people that are unaffiliated or identify as independent, they still have a political leaning. They're just frustrated with the rhetoric. And this is my assumption. I think for some people, they're just sick and tired of the rhetoric that's coming from politicians. They're more sick and tired of the politicians and the party themselves, or that the parties are just focused so much on the base and the extreme that they end up with extreme candidates come November. And that's why they're running or registering independent. They're just sick and tired of it. Let's bring in Aki here from Maryland. Thanks for calling in. Aki, do you think we should have open primaries in our state?
5: Hi, Angelique. How are you this afternoon?
2: I'm good.
5: Great. I would say it depends. Some of us who are independent or unaffiliated voters, we don't want the circus that goes on in Maryland during the primaries. I mean, you have people who don't know the difference between Churchton and Churchville trying to run for high-ranking positions in the state of Maryland. Just give us the final candidates and let us make our selections on the final candidacy.
2: Don't you think, though, that sometimes if you just leave it up to that, you're going to get an extreme, two extreme candidates that they don't have anything. Like, you don't like any of them.
5: Right. Well, I'm a supporter, and for a very long time, Angelique, the Independent Party of Maryland has been growing. It's been growing because William Donald Schaefer, I call us the William Donald Schaefer Democrats, we don't want to align with the new Democratic Party. And so we want the Theodore McKeldin Republican, and we want the William Donald Schaefer Democrats, because those are the ones that gave us the most progress in Maryland. I think that, you know, once the Democratic, once Donald Schaefer died, we lost a great leader in Maryland, and people did not want to be a part of the new Democratic Party. So they became independent. But I agree that if we are being taxed for this election, that somebody should be writing us a check.
2: but Aki, is there really an independent party? I don't think there's not. They're just unaffiliated.
5: We're unaffiliated, yeah. Which means that we vote independent or unaffiliated voters. I get kind of nervous.
2: Yeah.
5: We vote on the issue.
2: Yes, exactly.
5: We're not a part of this polarization that goes between the parties.
2: Yeah,
5: we want the issues resolved.
2: Mm-hmm. I got you. Thank you very much, Aki. And let's bring on Dave here from Baltimore. Thanks for calling in, Dave. What do you think? Should we have open primaries or not?
6: Oh, definitely open primaries. I think it should be a referendum in the next election, because it's the people that should decide what they want. And at that point, if you're Republican and you like a Democrat because of their platform, fine. You can vote for them in the primary.
2: Mm-hmm.
6: And vice versa. Democrat likes a Republican, go to the primary. Then at that point, you have someone who is more likely to be successful and get what the people want.
2: Yeah. Yeah. Thank you very much, Dave. Drive safe out there. It sounds like you're on the road. Is it still raining outside? Yeah, we got. I got to listen to the weather again at the next break. Yeah, it's a rainy day. John Deedy said today that maybe there's a lot of people that won't show up because of the weather, because statistics show that is the case. But I think we're at a point. This is my belief. You can debate me if you agree with me. I mean, disagree with me. But there is this kind of like, my theory is here, with an open primary, you're going to get Democratic and Republican candidates, maybe more, that will show up and have to basically speak more from a moderate lens. You don't, without all the rhetoric, without all the personal attacks, and actually have to talk hardcore about the issues. I mean, how hard can it be, folks? You made it so easy for politicians to not be beholden to voters truthfully, and they only placate to the base. And I feel that both parties are getting further from to the right and to the left, because that is the loudest voice. It's a few, but it's loud. And I'm seeing this happen. You see a shift. It happened with the Republican Party. We got the Tea Party movement, even MAGA, and, you know, it goes through. And right now, I'm seeing this happen with the Democratic Party. And they're talking about these socialist ideas. Or also, the whole pro-Palestinian movement has taken over the Democratic Party. That is the litmus test for many Democrats right now. And that they're losing to more progressive left candidates. And you're hearing some Democrats who I would think would be a little bit more moderate having to kind of talk that talking points. Look what's happening with Bill Ferguson in his race right now. He was all up, you know, he was pushing back on the whole redistricting thing for a while until he got an opponent in the race. And this opponent is like, no, we got to fight fire with fire. And then all of a sudden you see this big shift a few days later. He was talking about this whole, the banned 287G agreements and stuff, all these anti-ICE bills. And then now he's like, well, yeah, maybe I was wrong about redistricting. All because of a very vocal candidate in a race that I'm surprised has made some national news. Before I went on show, there was a NBC reporter, we're talking national NBC, not local, that were covering this race. It boggles my mind. So let's see what happens tonight. And I want to hear your thoughts. Should we open up the primaries for everyone? Open primaries. The line is 410-467-WBAL. 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
3: Traffic and weather. Well, the big news is if you have to get to the Capitol Beltway, do not take Route 50. Route 50 is shut down in both directions at Whitfield Chapel Road for police activity, and that is just east of the Capitol Beltway. So you cannot, at this point, or at least for now, you cannot access 495 from Route 50 in either direction. And then in Catonsville, watch for accident activity on the inner loop past exit 14, which is Edmondson Avenue. Looks like that's been moved off to the shoulder, and traffic should be back up to speed here pretty shortly, but right now it's pretty backed up through Arbutus. 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
12: State Elections Administrator Jared DeMarinis is recommending if you have a mail-in ballot, make sure you drop it in one of the state's 300 drop boxes by 8 o'clock tonight, or drop it off at your local elections office. He notes the Postal Service has changed the way ballots are postmarked, and ballots mailed today may not be postmarked until tomorrow and will not count. The polls are open for today's primary until 8 o'clock tonight. WBAL with special election coverage starting tonight at 7 o'clock with updates during the Orioles game. 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
2: All right, we've been talking about whether or not open primaries should be allowed in our state. It is growing across the country, and there is an organization named Open Primaries that has been advocating for this. State by state, little by little. And as a matter of fact, Jeremy Gruber, who is the VP of this organization, was on with C4 and Brian Eman show this morning. And you can hear the whole interview up on their podcast. I think it may be up on YouTube as well, but I know it's on their podcast. And I'm going to play a couple of sound bites and hear and get your reaction to his thoughts and reasons why we should have open primaries.
13: Well, we're seeing a massive growth of independent voters as more and more voters leave the two major parties. Independents, CNN just released a poll this past week. 47% of the country now identify as independent. 10,000 Americans leave the Republican and Democratic parties every week. Everybody is going independent in this country, but our election system isn't designed for them. It's designed for party members, of which there's less than half of the country now. And that means increasingly millions of independent voters are shut out of primary elections, which are often the most meaningful elections we have.
2: And when you think of that, right, when you have about half of the country unaffiliated, that leaves about what? I mean, in this state, it's 50 to 25 Democrats to Republican. But let's just say in general, 25% Democrat, 25% Republican. Actually, that kind of lines up to the poll numbers that we just recently had. I think it was 26 and 24, something like that, 27, 24, something like that, where there's slightly more Democrats than Republicans right now. And then you think of that. And the actual voter participation rate, right now, the open primary, I think the participation rate in our state was only 3% of all eligible voters. That's including independents. And so you have about, 5% of the voting population that is choosing the nominees. And usually it's the super duper active folks, people that are the base, that may be going more left and far right, and they're choosing the nominees to represent the rest. I think we need to revisit this. Here's a little bit more from Jeremy Gruber.
13: Oh, absolutely. I mean, when you don't let over a million people vote, your voter participation levels are going to be lower. Every state that has open primaries sees higher voter participation. And look what just happened this cycle so far in the state of Maryland. Only 185,000 Marylanders out of almost close to 4 million registered voters participated in early voting this year. That's 5%. 5% of the state that was participating in the primary election. When you shut out so many people, you're not just shutting them out from voting. What you're doing is you're impacting the competitive nature of the system.
2: So I was wrong there. He said 5%. 5% so far have turned out to vote. And but still, he is saying that in the states that have open primaries, more people participate in the process. One of my previous callers who's like, I'm libertarian, I can't vote, blah, blah, blah. But when I asked him if there was an open primary, he probably jumped to it. He said he would probably jump in vote. And here's a text that I got. It says, I'm independent and not changing. It's insane we can vote in primaries. It would be insane. I kind of given up in politics in Maryland and in general anyways. They'll all raise taxes no matter what they say. The only people who benefit in any election are the rich and poor. The middle class always gets screwed. Well, that's the bigger challenge, isn't it, right? Even if Maryland opened its primaries tomorrow, would that actually solve your frustration? Because what I'm hearing, Texter, isn't just anger about being excluded from voting. It's a deeper belief that the outcome doesn't change much for the middle class, no matter who's elected. And if enough people feel that way, that's a much bigger threat to our politics than whether the primary is open or closed, sadly. Sadly. Anyways, coming up next, we're still going to be focused on this election stuff, but why do you think fewer moderate and independent-minded candidates, whether they're Republican or Democrat, seem willing or able to run for office today? Stay tuned for more here on the Angeletta Velez Show.
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3: Traffic and weather. Through problems on Route 50, I'm going to tell you about Capitol Beltway first. You cannot access the Capitol Beltway 495 from Route 50, either eastbound or westbound. There's police activity at Whitfield Chapel Road, which is just east of 495. So again, do not take Route 50 if you need to get to the Capitol Beltway. And then we're seeing a backup on the way to the Chesapeake Bay Bridge, which starts just after Baydale Drive. For those of you heading east, if you're heading west, I'm sorry to tell you, but you're going to be in a backup as well as you approach Baydale Drive because of an accident that is just after Baydale. And then we also have the crash on the Baltimore Beltway on the inner loop past Edmondson Avenue. WBAL-TV 11 weather. Some clouds this evening, then mostly clear overnight. Tomorrow, mostly sunny and a high in the mid-80s. I'm Mary Ann Perry, WBAL News Radio 1090 and FM 101.5.
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2: All right. Like I said, it's election day. And today, WBAL has complete coverage of Maryland's primary election. Stay with WBAL News Team for Commitment 2026 updates throughout the day. 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
12: Cloudy 71. It is primary election day in Maryland. The turnout is light. Candidates are doing last-minute campaigning. A suspect arrested in the Towson Circle shooting, and the U.S. Department of Education investigating three school systems and the State Department of Education. A report after ABC News at 4.
19: From ABC News, I'm Wayne Cabot. Just in, the Senate, for the first time, approving a war powers resolution to block the U.S. war against Iran.
20: On this motion, the yeas are 50, the nays are 48. The concurrent motion is agreed to.
19: It is symbolic. President Trump sure to veto, but enough Republicans did join Democrats. The timing for this made possible by the missed vote of Mitch McConnell, who's in the hospital. President Trump about the Iran statement denying his claim that they've agreed to allow full inspections of nuclear sites?
21: They're wrong. They're wrong. They know they're wrong.
19: Another $80 billion to fund the war is very cheap, says President Trump, to ensure that Iran doesn't get a nuclear weapon.
22: We know what they agreed to. I don't know why they have to say the things they say.
19: Secretary of State Marco Rubio.
23: The Pentagon is asking Congress for $80 billion to cover the cost of the war with Iran and other budget shortfalls. Lawmakers have been pressing the Trump administration to provide a more comprehensive price tag for this conflict. The last update from the administration had the cost of the war at $29 billion.
19: ABC's Mary Bruce at the White House. The Iranian National World Cup team is getting some relief after complaining about unfair restrictions on them by U.S. Homeland Security for its matches here. They'll now be allowed to arrive 2 days ahead of playing. During the first week of FIFA World Cup activities in Florida, first responders are dealing with dozens of heat-related incidents at Hard Rock Stadium. Dozens have died in Europe from the kind of intense heat that Americans are more accustomed to.
24: Most of Europe doesn't really do air conditioning. We know at least 40 people have died since Thursday alone, among them, sadly, two young children who were left in the back of a hot car. But the majority have died drowning, swimming in unsupervised water.
19: James Longman reporting from London. Today, France recorded its hottest ever average temperature. 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
12: 4:02, good afternoon. I'm Robert Lang, starting the Commitment 2026 desk. The turnout is light at many polling places this primary election day.
25: I'm WBAL's Philly Akabuski at Cockeysville Middle School, where the big races here in Baltimore County include primary nominations for county council, state's attorney, and county executive.
26: I'm thinking of the immigration problem. I'm thinking about ICE. I'm thinking about seniors.
27: Crime. It's tremendous in this area anymore.
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4: 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That's all we can do is try, you know.
25: Voter turnout is light, one poll worker tells me, with only about 50 people voting by about 3 o'clock this afternoon. 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
12: In Baltimore County, 5 Democrats, including 3 members of the county council, seeking the nomination for Baltimore County Executive, including Councilman

0: 2022 nominee Dan Cox and Baltimore Blast owner Ed Hale are on the ballot in the GOP primary. And State Elections Administrator Jared DeMarinis recommends if you have a mail-in ballot, make sure you drop it in one of the state's 300 drop boxes by 8 o'clock tonight, as the Postal Service has changed the way ballots are postmarked, and ballots mailed today may not be postmarked until tomorrow and therefore would not count. Polls in today's primary are open until 8 o'clock tonight. Other news, court charging documents indicate 33-year-old Reginald Gray and 22-year-old Towson University student Nasheer Majeed cut each other off earlier this month as they were driving towards the Towson Circle when Gray shot and killed Majeed. This all happened on June 5th. Gray arrested last night. And the U.S. Department of Education investigating the State Department of Education and three school systems here in Maryland.
1: Complaints of Title IX violations filed with the Office for Civil Rights about boys being allowed to compete in girls' athletics and have access to girls-only locker rooms, restrooms, and overnight accommodations. The complaints go even further than that, alleging when girls objected to sharing those spaces with boys, school districts placed the burden on those girls to seek alternative facilities. The complaints are against Montgomery, Frederick, and Prince George's County public schools. The Office for Civil Rights has also opened up Title IX investigations in North Carolina, Michigan, Kansas, and Colorado. Ian Bancroft, WBAL News Radio, 1090 and FM 101.5.
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3: The Orioles go for their fourth straight win tonight as they face the Angels in Anaheim. Shane Boz is on the mound for Baltimore with first pitch at 9:38. Baltimore took the series opener 6-1. World Cup action. Portugal shut out Uzbekistan 5-0. England is facing Ghana. Later, it's Panama, Croatia, and Colombia and the Congo. I'm Rick Hoschel on the home of the Orioles and Ravens. 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
4: Traffic. Still a mess on Route 50 eastbound and westbound for those of you heading to the Capitol Beltway. It's been shut down for police activity. It still is shut down. Westbound delays begin before 193, and eastbound delays begin, it looks right around 202. It's affecting a lot of the other roads in that area as well. And then let's check on another stretch of Route 50. Route 50 westbound. There was a crash right after Baydale Drive. That's been cleared, and it looks like traffic is just about back up to speed, but only westbound on 50. Eastbound 50, the delays begin after Baydale Drive and continue to the Chesapeake Bay Bridge. And the crash on the inner loop of the Beltway on the southwest corner past Edmondson Avenue, that's been pushed off to the side, and it looks like traffic is just about back up to speed. 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
4: Weather.
5: Clouds gradually clear as we head through this evening, and temperatures turn much cooler overnight with many areas in the upper 50s and low 60s through daybreak on Wednesday. Wednesday afternoon features lower humidity, lots of sunshine, and a high of 84. And by Thursday afternoon, look for a partly to mostly cloudy sky with a chance for a few showers to develop late in the day. Otherwise, highs back in the low to mid 80s. I'm meteorologist Alina Lee on WBAL News Radio 1090 and FM 101.5.
0: The rain has stopped as you head out to vote. 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We'll have updates during tonight's Orioles game and get complete commitment 2026 results and reaction with C4 and Brian Neiman tomorrow morning, 5:30 until 10. 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
6: All right, my theme topic for this segment is, where have all the moderates gone? When was the last time you voted for someone instead of against someone? For, not against. Not the lesser of two evils or the candidate you could tolerate, but the candidate who actually made you excited. Because the more I look at Maryland politics and, frankly, national politics, the more I wonder, where have all the independent-minded candidates gone? Where are the people willing to tell their own party no? There's a few of them, but guess what's happening? They're getting kicked, right, out of the party. You know, where are these coalition builders? Maybe that's why someone like Alan Kittleman, we were talking about him earlier with

0: John Deedy when he was here, when we were talking about how the former county executive left the Republican Party, you know, and it struck a nerve with some people. Because whether you agree with him or not, it raises a bigger question about what happens to politicians who don't fit neatly into today's political tribes. And let's take Larry Hogan, right? Love him or hate him, he won Maryland twice in a deep blue state. It is not easy. It is not for the faint of heart. But he built a coalition of Republicans, independents, and Democrats. Yet when he ran for U.S. Senate, many voters looked at the R next to his name and said, nope, nope, not this time around. You're still Republican. You're still going to be connected to Trump what's in some shape or form. As much as we all knew that he wasn't a MAGA Republican. And here's the irony, because if Larry Hogan had won, I'd suspect he would have looked kind of like a Senator John Fetterman, and how he talks today, where he criticizes his own party. Not identical, not that they're identical politically, but just because they're independent-minded, willing to criticize his own side, willing to break with the party at times. And that's become increasingly rare. And I have a feeling John Fetterman may not make it if he decides to run again for Senate, because it's easier to come in, right? And you say you're this is what you are, X, Y, and Z. And then all of a sudden, once you speak up, yeah, they throw money behind someone else to run against you. And here's a problem, because our political system, it increasingly punishes independents. Look at Liz Cheney. Look at Thomas Massey. You know, they both found themselves under fire from their own side. Why? Because neither one always stayed in line, right? And that's what concerns me. Not because I agree with every position, you know, they take, but healthy political parties should have room for disagreement. And a party that can't tolerate internal debate eventually becomes an echo chamber. And an echo chamber doesn't grow, does it? It doesn't. If anything, it shrinks. And then it becomes a little more far to the left or to the right. Now, some people will say, well, that's democracy. Well, that's democracy, Angela. If voters don't like them, voters can replace them. Well, fair. Okay, fair point. But here's what I wonder. Are voters really even making those decisions? Are they even making those decisions? Or are primary voters making those decisions? Like, because in many of these districts, especially heavily Democratic or heavily Republican districts, the real election isn't November. It's the primary. And who votes in the primaries? Usually the most engaged, usually the most ideological. The ones that says you gotta align with everything in this box or else. Usually it's the people furthest from the middle. And then meanwhile, you know, I mentioned this earlier, you got a million Maryland voters, Marylanders who are registered unaffiliated, and they can't even participate in most primary elections. Think about that. The fastest growing group of voters, not just in our state, but nationwide, often have the least influence in choosing the candidates. Which brings me to what may be the most uncomfortable question of all. Do we need open primaries? I brought that up earlier. because if moderate candidates keep disappearing, if independent-minded candidates keep getting squeezed out, if both parties keep nominating candidates who appeal primarily to their most passionate supporters, then maybe the problem isn't the candidates. Maybe it's the system producing them. Now, I know some people, I saw on the text line, they hate open primaries. And then there's others that love them or coming around to the idea of it. I'm one of those people that have come around to it. I'll admit it. At a minimum, it's a conversation worth having because whatever we're doing right now seems to be producing more and more polarization, not less of it. So I'd love to hear from you. Why do you think fewer moderate and independent-minded candidates seem willing or able to run for office today? Is it the Trump effect, especially in our state? I think it is. I think a lot has to do with Donald Trump. I mean, look what happened to Larry Hogan. Everyone was hoping he'd run for governor again, but he didn't. I mean, it was because of Trump that he did not win the Senate race. I heard from a lot of you callers when we were having this discussion last year. They're like, I love Larry Hogan. I voted for him twice. We're talking about independents and, well, primarily Democrats. Democrats that have voted for Larry Hogan. They're like, oh, I'm going to vote for Angela Alsobrooks because they already knew the vibe. They saw the writing on the wall that Kamala Harris wasn't going to win. They're like, if Donald Trump's going to be in office, we cannot have Larry Hogan. So what is it? Could it be the way we draw districts? I think there's a part of that, too. Is it because we have closed primaries, or is it simply what voters want now? That they want extreme candidates. They want the pendulum to swing so far in the opposite direction as a solution. And if you believe Maryland needs more coalition builders like Larry Hogan, how do we create a political system that actually rewards them instead of punish them? The lines are open. The number here is 410-467-WBAL. Or you can also text me at the greensolutionremodeling.com text line at 410-467-9225. When we come back, we'll take your calls and your messages. 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
9: Traffic and weather. Well, like poor Route 50 had to have something else happen. Now we have a crash on 50 East just as you begin to cross the Chesapeake Bay Bridge, blocking the left lane on the eastbound span. The delays begin at Baydale Drive. The big news on 50 is actually by the Capitol Beltway. You cannot access, for now, you cannot access the Capitol Beltway from Route 50 East nor Route 50 West. There's police activity going on in the area, and they have shut down Route 50. We are seeing significant delays, but it's also just a complete standstill, traffic is. So definitely choose an alternate route if you have to head to the Capitol Beltway. Don't take Route 50. WBAL-TV 11 weather. It looks like we are going to see clearing skies after some evening light rain and a low of 60 tonight. Tomorrow, sunny and a high of 84. I'm Mary Ann Perry, WBAL News Radio 1090 and FM 101.5.
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0: All right, for those just joining me here, we've been talking about whether moderate and independent-minded candidates are disappearing from politics. A couple of weeks ago, we were talking about the Howard County executive, Alan Kittleman, who left the Republican Party. He was brought up just about an hour ago when I was here with John Deedy talking about election night. But the bigger conversation became whether our political system still rewards candidates who are willing to challenge their own side. Because when you look around today, it seems like the politicians getting the most attention aren't the coalition builders. They're the fighters, the angry folks. And I would say a little bit more extreme or fringe. Which got me thinking, maybe we've been asking the wrong question, right? Everybody, I think, everybody says they want moderates. Everybody says they want leaders who can work across the aisle. Mind you, I have another segment of my Across the Aisle this Thursday, 4 o'clock. Everybody says they want moderates or leaders that work across the aisle or people who can find common ground. But then election season comes around. And what do we reward? The fighter, the partisan warrior, the person who promises to take on the other side. Maybe the uncomfortable truth is that voters say they want moderation, but they vote for conflict. Conflict, right? Think about it. Liz Cheney challenged her party and she got crushed. Others just recently in some of these Republican primaries across the state, not across the state, across the country, they challenged their party and they got attacked, right? Specifically by Donald Trump. And John Fetterman, he's broken with Democrats, and suddenly progressives are furious with him. They've been talking about, there's been articles saying, we need to challenge him if he runs again. And then we talked about how Larry Hogan built a coalition in Maryland and won twice. But when he ran for Senate, they look at the R next to his name and they say, well, that's enough. The Trump effect. So maybe the problem isn't that moderate candidates are disappearing. Maybe the problem is that moderation has become politically unprofitable. Unprofitable. Maybe that's it. What are your thoughts? 410-467-WBAL, or you can also text me at the Green Solutions remodeling.com text line at 410-467-9225. And here's another thought. We have more than 1 million unaffiliated voters in Maryland. 1 million. A little bit more than registered Republicans. Yet, many of them are locked out of the election that often matters most, the primary. And here's where I'm going to borrow a phrase, okay? Have we created a form of political redlining? I know that's a strong word. Not based on race, not based on income, but based on party registration. Think about it. You pay taxes. You live in the district. You raise your family there. You care about your community, but you're unaffiliated. But if you're unaffiliated, you often have no say in choosing the candidates who will likely represent you. And people say, well, it's easy. You can just register to vote and then switch. That's a lot of work. It's a lot of work. I even have thought about that. I was like, would I want to go through that work of having to do it again? And then over and over again every couple of years? Or if I forget what happens? Oh, my gosh. Anyways, in many districts, right, the real election is the primary. Just look at Howard County. Look at a few other races throughout the state. Not November. And yet one of the fastest growing groups is sitting in the sidelines. And I get it. People are going to say, join the party then. Just join. Just do it. That's a fair point. But that doesn't answer the bigger question. If so many voters are choosing to leave the parties, shouldn't we at least ask why? Why? And if we're worried about polarization, should we be surprised when the people choosing the candidates are often the most engaged, most ideological voters in each party? Maybe the issue isn't that moderates disappeared. Maybe the system stopped rewarding moderation or central ideas or independent thinking. Maybe the incentives reward the conflict. They want conflict. Maybe the incentives reward outrage. Think about it, how it works on social media. Clickbaits and all that stuff. It is all, you know, it's like, okay, this is an outrage thing. This is going to trigger people. I want the clicks. Yeah, that's the incentive. And maybe that's why so many people and so many voters feel politically homeless today. So if Americans truly want moderates, why do moderate candidates keep losing lately? And should unaffiliated voters have a voice in primary elections that often determine who wins in November? I'd love to hear your thoughts. 410-467-WBAL, or you can also text me at thegreensolutionsremodeling.com. Text line at 410-467-9225. Someone here says, here on the text line, it says blue lining, not red lining. They also say one party state is the goal. The goal has been achieved. Maryland politics was screwed up way before Donald Trump. You're right. This didn't start with Trump. At least in our state, Maryland has been dominated by one party for decades. And many of the structural issues we're talking about, competitive districts, candidate recruitment, voter engagement, and whether people feel they have meaningful choices, were around long before Trump ever entered politics. The question for me is whether one party dominance is the cause of the problem, or whether it's a symptom of a something bigger going on with how voters and candidates are sorting themselves politically. Crazy time we're living in. It's going to be fun to talk about this tomorrow if we get to find out who has won in some of these races. Because don't forget, not too long ago, Johnny O, when he was running for office, I think his primary, he won by what, 17 votes? It was just a handful of votes. And don't forget, with this screw up with mail-in ballots, I'm pretty sure some tight races, we're not going to know for days. And that was a warning that the Maryland Board of Elections gave out earlier, that don't expect some races to be determined until later this week. Anyways, coming up next, we'll get into ballots. I mean, should we be betting, making bets on elections? Stay tuned.
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9: Traffic and weather. Well, a little bit of good news for folks on Route 50. Route 50 East, that crash has been cleared. It was right at the start of the Chesapeake Bay Bridge. However, the backup as you head to the bridge begins at Ritchie Highway now. Now, the big Route 50 news is that you cannot access 495, the Capitol Beltway, from 50, either eastbound nor westbound. There's police activity in the area. Expect a lot of those roads around there to be affected because people are bailing out and taking alternate routes. And a little closer to Baltimore, we have a crash on 95 southbound. Not a crash, actually. It's a disabled vehicle. 95 south, just prior to Caton Avenue. But our major delays are northbound on 95 for those of you heading to the tunnels. I'm Mary Ann Perry, WBAL News Radio 1090 and FM 101.5.
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11: 4:30, cloudy, 72. Good afternoon. I'm Robert Lang. Turnout light today in the primary election. Polls open for another 3.5 hours, closing at 8 o'clock tonight. 8 p.m., also the deadline for mail-in ballots. State Elections Administrator Jared DeMarinis recommending use one of the state's 300 mail-in drop boxes if you haven't turned in your ballot yet, as opposed to the U.S. mail.
12: That delay could impact when it gets, you know, actually applied to the envelope, because we're a postmark state. It has to be postmarked on or before Election Day. So I recommend and strongly suggest to every voter out there to use, if you're a mail-in voter, use a drop box today.
11: 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We'll have updates during tonight's Orioles game. 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The U.S. Department of Education investigating Maryland State Department of Education and three school systems accused of allowing boys to play girls' sports and use girls' locker rooms. From the ABC News Desk, the Senate for the first time approving a war powers resolution to block U.S. military action against Iran. The vote today comes as lawmakers warily watch the president's efforts to resolve the conflict. It was the 10th time the Senate has tried to advance a war powers resolution. At the World Cup, Portugal shut out Uzbekistan today, 5-0, one of four matches taking place. England taking on Ghana right now. They're scoreless after 30 minutes. U.S. takes on Turkey on Thursday. Shane Baz on the mound for the Orioles tonight as the series continues in Anaheim against the Angels. WBL's coverage starts tonight at 9 o'clock, first pitch, 9:38. Another drop in tech stocks today. Details now in the closing bell report from Bloomberg News. 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
13: This is a Bloomberg Money Minute. Another down day for Wall Street as the Dow lost 0.1%. The Nasdaq fell 2.2%, while the S&P 500 dropped 1.4%. SpaceX is set to raise $25 billion of bonds in five parts today in its debut bond offer and is paying a somewhat wide premium over treasuries to get the deal done. That's according to those familiar with the matter. Almost $90 billion of orders have reportedly poured in. Separate people knowledge of the deal say the greatest demand was for the deal's shortest dated and thus least risky tranche, showing concerns with SpaceX's cash flow. The U.S. government is offering $17.5 billion in financing to utility companies to order equipment for the construction of nuclear reactors designed by Westinghouse Electric. The Trump administration is looking to build 10 large conventional reactors across the country, with construction starting in 2030, with the goal of quadrupling nuclear power in the U.S. There are currently no nuclear plants in the process of being built in the country. Dan Schwartzman, Bloomberg Radio.
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9: Traffic and weather. Major headache for people trying to get to the Capitol Beltway via Route 50. We have a huge backup eastbound and westbound. That's because 50 is shut down at Whitfield Chapel Road, which is just east of 495. This is due to police activity, so you cannot access the Capitol Beltway from Route 50 at this point. Now, between Baltimore and D.C., if you're headed that way, we are seeing a lot of congestion on the BW Parkway in both directions as you approach 32. And then northbound 95 is heavy and slow from 198 up to the Patuxent River. And then we also have in Baltimore City, watch for accident activity 95 south prior to Caton Avenue. It looks like they've cleared that already. This report is brought to you by Lowe's. Upgrade your cookout game this July 4th at Lowe's. 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WBAL TV 11 weather. Clearing skies after some more evening showers. And then tomorrow, sunny skies and a high of 84. I'm Marianne Perry at WBAL News Radio 1090 and FM 101.5.
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0: All right, if I told you there was a website where you could put money on who will win the Maryland's governor's races or congressional races or even the primary election, would you see that as valuable information, or would you see it as turning democracy into a casino? Because that's exactly the debate that's happening right now. And Maryland officials are looking at prediction markets like Kalshi and Poly Market, where people are essentially putting money behind their political predictions. And some state officials are saying that's just illegal election gambling by another name. But here's where I find myself even a little conflicted, because my first reaction was like, what's the big deal? Think about what we've always done in politics. Always, right? Pollsters making predictions. Political consultants making predictions. The people on cable news networks always making predictions. Or even your uncle over July 4th holiday making predictions of what's going to happen in November. Campaigns spend millions trying to convince everyone they know who's going to win. We've even had recently some candidates saying, oh, look at these polls. I'm ahead against this incumbent candidate or the incumbent, right? Therefore, look, if everyone's with me, you got to come along. We're going to win. Be on the winning side. So if someone wants to put $20 behind their prediction, is that really some great threat to democracy? I think for most people, I don't think it is. Maybe I'm wrong. In fact, prediction markets have sometimes been more accurate than polls, actually, because people tend to be more honest when their money is involved. You can ignore a poll. You pay a little more attention when your wallet is on the line. So I understand the argument that these markets are simply another forecasting tool. But then we get to the part that kind of makes me take a step back and pause a little bit, because this isn't really about you. It's about some guy, I don't know, in Annapolis, no, Bel Air, somewhere else, betting $50 on a governor's race. The real concern is people who actually influence elections, like the candidates themselves or campaign staff, political consultants, pollsters, pollsters themselves, especially the ones that are paid by these campaigns, party insiders, people who know things before the public knows them. And that's where this starts looking less like sports betting and more like insider trading. And Governor Westmore actually raised a version of this concern when he joked that if someone could influence the outcome of a race and place a wager, they could make a fortune. Now, I'm not saying that's happening, but I understand why election officials are uncomfortable with the possibility, because elections aren't football games. The players in the game are also capable of influencing the outcome, and that's a very different dynamic. But then I run to another issue. How exactly do you enforce this? Let's say Maryland declares these election markets illegal. Okay, but what stops someone from calling a cousin in Pennsylvania or a friend in Virginia or down in Florida or using another platform based somewhere else? We've seen this before. Whenever states try to ban something that exists, especially online, people usually find a workaround. So I wonder whether Maryland is trying to solve a problem that it may not have the authority or the ability to solve. Because even federal regulators and state regulators are currently fighting over who actually has some jurisdiction here on this. The federal government says these are financial contracts, and Maryland says they're wagers. And apparently the courts are still sorting it out. Interesting. But here's the question I keep coming back to. Is there any harm here? What's the actual harm here? Especially if it's you and me. Just you and me. I have no say. I have no influence. I don't work for any campaigns. What's the harm? And I think there are two different answers. One answer is that prediction markets can provide information, just like some poll numbers. The other answer is that they can change behavior. Imagine a race where everyone sees one candidate with 95% chance of winning. Do some voters stay home? Do donors stop giving? Do volunteers quit? Does the market become part of the story instead of simply predicting the story? Because now you're not just measuring public opinion. You might be influencing it. And I think that is where things get complicated. And I think that's where those that are opposed to this can make a valid argument. You know, there's part of me that says adults should be allowed to make their own decisions. If somebody wants to put money behind a prediction, it is their business. But the civic side of me wonders whether elections are one area where maybe we shouldn't be creating financial incentives around political outcomes. Not because I'm worried about you. I'm worried about the people closest to the process, the people with information, the people with influence, the people who may have the ability to move the election and the market. So I love to hear from you. Maybe the real debate isn't whether prediction markets are gambling. Maybe it's whether democracy should be treated like a commodity at all. Should elections be another market to trade? Or should there be certain things in society that we simply decide are too important to put odds on? Or am I looking at this wrong? Are prediction markets just a smarter version of polling? Or does putting money on election outcomes fundamentally change the way we view our democracy? And then also, if Maryland bans it, does that solve anything, or does it just push the activity somewhere else? The lines are open. The number here is 410-467-WBAL. Or you can also text me at the greensolutionsremodeling.com text line at 410-467-9225. 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
16: The Orioles might have escaped an injury debacle last night after Blaze Alexander exited the game early with a muscle contusion in his knee. Jackson Holliday wasn't available. He's dealing with groin tightness. And Coby Mayo was already DHing. So Craig Albernaz explained the sequence of events.
17: It was kind of insane, crazy how it happened. It was like the last out when we were hitting, and when Blaze got up because he fouled the ball off his knee, it just locked up on him. It was straightened out, which was interesting, I would say. And so I literally just yelled out to the dugout, "Who wants to play third?" In my mind, I knew I was like Leody, because Leody, he does take like ground balls regularly and stuff, like not on the infield but in the outfield and whatnot. And we talked about it previously that he can play in the infield, so we were going with Leody, and he makes a great backhand play with the first play. So Blaze is all right, though. But yeah, it was fun, but also a little nerve-wracking as well.
16: The Orioles play game two against the Angels tonight at 9:38. 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I'm Valerie Preactor on the home of the Baltimore Orioles, WBAL News Radio 1090 and FM 101.5.
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9: Traffic and weather. Well, I thought Route 50 was moving around the Capitol Beltway, but it was a false alarm. It's still shut down eastbound and westbound at Whitfield Chapel Road. That is just east of 495. You cannot access the Capitol Beltway from Route 50 because of police activity. And we are looking at a crash on the northeast side of town, 95 North, right around the Beltway, but it doesn't look like it's really causing much of a problem there. But we are seeing a lot of heavy traffic northbound on 95 from the Beltway all the way up to Hanover Street as you head to the Fort McHenry Tunnel. And if you're going to the Harbor Tunnel, the delays begin at the Ritchie Bypass in Brooklyn Park on 895. 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
2: Voters dealing with rain as they head to the polls this primary election day. The polls remain open until 8 tonight. Candidates are making appearances at polling places. Governor Wes Moore does have a primary opponent from Eric Felber of Montgomery County. And there are 9 Republicans seeking the gubernatorial party nomination for the GOP. Nominees to elect new county executives are being chosen today in Anne Arundel, Baltimore, and Howard counties. And State Elections Administrator Jared Damaranis recommends if you have a mail-in ballot, put it in one of the state's 300 drop boxes by 8 tonight. 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
0: All right. So if you're just tuning in, we've been talking about prediction markets and should we prohibit betting on elections? Any election, local, primaries, whatever, that in our state, they want to put a stop to it. And one thing I've landed on is that I'm less worried. I'm less worried about the average person, the average voter, putting $20 on an election and more worried. I'm more worried about the people closest to the process. Because here's a question. When does a prediction market stop predicting an outcome and actually start maybe influencing it? There's the part where maybe, yes, you can make some money because your polling numbers are so good, your internal polling numbers, and you're going to put some money on it. That is one thing. But also the influence of it. Because if a candidate says candidate A has a 95% chance of winning, could that potentially discourage donations to the other candidate or volunteers to stay home? Or does it convince voters that the race is already over before election day even arrives? I mean, we've kind of seen that happen just with standard poll numbers. And now you throw money behind it, it's a different story. And then there's the insider issue, right? A candidate, a campaign consultant, a pollster, a party operative, or someone with information the public doesn't have yet, like insider trading, right, is in a very different position than the average voter making a prediction from their couch. So as Maryland officials consider whether to crack down on these election markets, I think the real debate isn't gambling versus investing. It's whether elections are different enough that we should be cautious about creating financial incentives around political outcomes. So at what point does a prediction market become a tool that influences voters rather than simply measures voter sentiment? Are you more concerned about ordinary citizens participating or other people? People working for the campaigns, the candidates themselves, politicians themselves, who may have information or influence that the public doesn't. And if we're worried about election integrity, should the focus be banning the markets entirely? Let me go to the text line here. Let me read a couple of messages. Actually, this texter says, I saw this before the last break here. It says, I would really like to see, knowing it will never happen again, a talk show host read a chapter of Atlas Shrugged on the air each day until they finish the book. That was a great book. That's a really great idea. That's a really, really great idea. The texter goes on to say, political predictors are less likely to be right than the weather person. Sure, maybe. But look, political predictors miss plenty, just like pollsters do. It happens. I think about 2016, as a matter of fact. But the concern that Maryland officials are raising isn't necessarily whether the predictions are accurate. It's whether some people know things the rest of us don't. Right? Look what happened earlier this year with Venezuela, right? A trader on Poly Market turned roughly $30,000 into about $400,000 in profit by correctly betting that Nicolas Maduro would be removed from power by a specific date and that U.S. action was imminent. At first, people thought it was just a lucky prediction. Then, federal prosecutors announced that they charged an Army Special Forces soldier, alleging he used classified information from the operation itself because he was part of the operation. And he placed the bet and he profited more than $400,000. That's a distinction that keeps sticking with me. If you're making a prediction based on publicly available information, it's one thing. But if you're a candidate, a campaign consultant, an election official, or someone with insider knowledge, then we're no longer talking about forecasting. We're talking about potentially profiting from information the public doesn't have. So, I mean, you're right. You're right. Political predictors are often wrong. The bigger problem is what happens when they're right for the wrong reasons. Anyways, coming up next, I do want to get into some more election-related stuff. It has to do with 18-year-olds. And also, you got to tune in, listen to C4 and Brian Niemann tomorrow morning in the 8 a.m. hour for a big announcement about the new radio voice of the Ravens. The new play-by-play host will be in studio, 8 o'clock, introducing himself to the Ravens flock. You're going to hear every Ravens regular season game on WBAL this fall, beginning with their week one showdown with the Colts on September 13th. And stay tuned for updates on WBAL's coverage of training, camp, stadium practice, and more. 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
7: Traffic and weather. If you're heading east over the Chesapeake Bay Bridge, you have quite a wait for you. The backup starts before Route 2 Ritchie Highway and continues to right around Sandy Point State Park for those of you heading to the Chesapeake Bay Bridge. But that's nothing compared to what's going on with Route 50 by the Capitol Beltway. You cannot access the Capitol Beltway from Route 50 either eastbound nor westbound. There's police activity going on at Whitfield Chapel Road, which is just east of 495. And so many roads around there are completely affected. So just plan on just add some extra time to your commute if you have to head anywhere in that area, like around Springdale and Mitchellville and Lanham. WBAL-TV 11 weather. Sunny skies tomorrow and a high of 84. And then Thursday, mostly sunny, few afternoon clouds and a high in the upper 80s. I'm Mary Ann Perry, WBAL News Radio 1090 and FM 101.5.
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0: So there was this interesting story that I picked up yesterday, thanks to my producer, about young voters, specifically 18-year-olds. 18-year-olds, where are they going? 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There's less 18-year-olds getting registered to vote. Why is that? Stay tuned for more. And what can we do about it? 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
2: Sunny and 72. The polls close in 3 hours for Maryland's gubernatorial primary. Candidates, including those running for Baltimore County Executive, stumping for last-minute votes. And there's some advice from the state elections administrator. If you still haven't turned in your mail-in ballot, we'll have it for you after ABC News at 5.
17: From ABC News, Lindsay Davis, anchor Prime, streaming weeknights on ABC News Live. On the 10th try, the Senate today finally approved a resolution to end the Iran war, a bipartisan rebuke made possible by the hospitalization of Republican Mitch McConnell.
18: On this motion, the yeas are 50, the nays are 48. The concurrent motion is agreed to.
17: Just now in a statement, the White House says there are no hostilities, and so this motion has no significance. President Trump is asking for another $80 billion, mostly to finance the war, on top of the nearly $30 billion the Pentagon says has been spent already. Trump calls it a very cheap price to pay to stop a nuclear Iran. And about that effort, there are contradicting statements. ABC's Karen Travers.
19: President Trump Tuesday insisting the Iranians have agreed to allow nuclear inspectors into their country, despite a spokesman for Iran's foreign ministry saying they have no plans for that.
20: They're wrong. They're wrong. They know they're wrong. They told us inside, and we have it down, 100% inspections. And if they were right, I'd cancel the meetings right now.
19: Asked when inspectors would actually be on the ground in Iran, the president said there is no rush. It will be at the appropriate time. Vice President Vance Monday said he expects the inspectors to start their work this week. Karen Travers, ABC News, the White House.
17: The Supreme Court rules border agents may remove green card holders who may have committed a crime involving moral turpitude. It also ruled that a Rastafarian former prison inmate in Louisiana cannot sue guards for cutting his dreadlocks against his will. And the high court ruled that if you lose your house in a tax sale, you are not owed fair market value from the government. Bargain hunters are all over Amazon today looking for those Prime Day deals.
21: Amazon's summer sales event is kicking off today, and it'll run through Friday. Adobe Analytics predicts it'll likely drive over $26 billion in spending over 3 days, a 9% jump from last year.
17: ABC's Jim Ryan, a sell-off in tech stocks today. 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
2: 5:02, good afternoon. I'm Robert Lang from the Commitment 2026 desk. If you haven't voted yet, you have 2 hours and 58 minutes before the polls close in the 2026 primary. Turnout today light.
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2: In Baltimore County, 5 Democrats, including 3 members of the county council, seeking the nomination for Baltimore County Executive. They include Councilman Julian Jones, Izzy Patoka, and Pat Young.
30: Message for voters for me is just that, you know, get out the votes. I mean, we've been pushing our message of getting money out of politics, being the only candidate qualified for public financing, trying to get government to work back for people.
2: Also on the ballot, activist Nick Stewart and Monsieur Sams. Republican primary for Baltimore County Executive features Kimberly Stansbury taking on Patrick Dyer. New county executives being elected this year in Anne Arundel and Howard counties. And in Howard County, the Democratic primary with four candidates decides the race as there are no Republicans running. Governor Wes Moore is facing Montgomery County Democrat Eric Felber in the primary, voted today along with his wife at Bates Middle School in Annapolis. He's making a series of appearances today for various candidates he endorsed. On the Republican side, nine candidates, including the 2022 nominee Dan Cox and Baltimore Blast owner Ed Hale, on the ballot in the GOP gubernatorial primary.

0: Complaints being filed with the Office for Civil Rights that Maryland's statewide policies, as well as Frederick, Montgomery, and Prince George's counties, are in violation of federal Title IX laws for allowing boys to compete in girls' athletics. The complaint further alleging that boys are allowed to use girls-only locker rooms, restrooms, and overnight accommodations. And when girls objected to sharing the spaces with the boys, the districts told the girls to seek alternative facilities. Violation of Title IX can result in the termination of any federal funding. Caitlin Bancroft, WBAL News Radio 1090 and FM 101.5.
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2: The Orioles look to extend their three-game winning streak as they face the Angels tonight in Anaheim. Baltimore took the opener 6-1 last night. Shane Boz gets the start with first pitch at 9:38. At the World Cup, Portugal beat Uzbekistan 5-0. Other matches today, England, Ghana, Panama, Croatia, and Colombia, and the Congo. I'm Rick Hoschel on the home of the Orioles and Ravens, WBAL News Radio 1090 and FM 101.5.
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3: Traffic. If you're headed to D.C. from the Baltimore area, you're going to slow down right around 32 through Jessup, and then again approaching 197. But I'll tell you where you're really going to have some problems. You cannot access 495, the Capitol Beltway, from Route 50 eastbound nor westbound. There's police activity in the area, and they have shut down 50 westbound and eastbound at Whitfield Chapel Road. Just add extra time to your commute because all the roads around there are pretty much red on our map today. As far as Route 50, for those of you heading to the Eastern Shore, it looks a little better. The backup now begins at Baydale Drive, but we're also seeing some slowing eastbound on Route 50 over the Severn River Bridge. I'm Mary Ann Perry, WBAL News Radio 1090 and FM 101.5.
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3: Weather.
4: Clouds gradually clear as we head through this evening, and temperatures turn much cooler overnight, with many areas in the upper 50s and low 60s through daybreak on Wednesday. Wednesday afternoon features lower humidity, lots of sunshine, and a high of 84. And by Thursday afternoon, look for a partly to mostly cloudy sky with a chance for a few showers to develop late in the day. Otherwise, highs back in the low to mid 80s. I'm meteorologist Alina Lee on WBAL News Radio 1090 and FM 101.5.
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6: All right, surprise, surprise, surprise. There's a new report that says fewer young people are registering to vote. And one reason being cited here is that teenagers simply aren't driving as much as they used to. They're not getting driver's licenses. Now we're not talking about just 16-year-olds. We're talking 18-year-olds. Now, look, for decades, one of the easiest ways to register to vote was when you got your driver's license. When you simply went to the DMV, right? I think it was 1993. Was it 1993 or so? It was the National Voter Registration Act of 1993. It was called the Motor Voter Law, right? You basically get your driver's license and they ask you, do you want to register to vote? And just like that, you're in the system since 1993. But today, only about 60% of 18-year-olds have driver's licenses. Back in my day, according to this report, because surprisingly, this was the same year I was 18. 1994, I just told you how old I am. Back in 1994, that number was 74%. 74% of 18-year-olds had driver's licenses. The report estimates that more than 7.5 million Americans between the ages of 16 and 18 don't have licenses. Okay? And that's leading to some voting advocates worry that fewer trips to the DMV means

0: Your young voters are entering the system. But as I was reading this article, this was in Maryland Matters, by the way, if you want to read it. Pretty great article. I couldn't help to think that maybe they're focusing on the symptom instead of the cause. Maybe it's me. And maybe you can disagree with me. That's what we're here for, right? To have a conversation about this. I don't think the biggest problem is that kids aren't driving. I mean, there is some truth to that, right? But I think the bigger problem is that we stopped selling the idea of civic participation. Hear me out, right? I registered to vote when I turned 18. Immediately. Now, I ended up not voting that year simply because I left Maryland to go to college down in Florida. And like a lot of young people, I wasn't paying attention. But 2 years later, I did. In 1996, I voted. That was my very first election. And when I think back to that time, I remember something that feels completely different from today. It seemed to me that there was a culture around voting. And you couldn't escape it. There's a lot of campaigns on TV. MTV had their campaigns. Rock the vote, you know? Later on, not too long after that, P. Diddy. Is that his name still? P. Diddy? Sean Puffy Combs, whatever. Anyways, you know who I'm talking about. He had the vote or die campaign. The WWE was doing voter registration campaigns. Radio stations talked about it. Schools talked about it a lot. At least at my school we did. We even had mock elections. And celebrities talked about it. Lots of celebrities got into this whole campaign. You got to register to vote, right? Whether you agreed with the messaging or not, there was a constant effort to tell young people specifically that voting mattered. Now think about today. When was the last time you saw a major national voter registration campaign aimed at young people? I'm honestly asking. Because for me, I can't remember one in the last 20 years, 15 years maybe. I can't. And so maybe that's really what needs to be done, is an actual campaign that resonates with young people to register to vote. And here's where I think some people are going to disagree with me. A lot of folks hear these numbers and they'll immediately say, oh, but young people, they're just lazy. They don't care. They're not engaged. I don't buy that. I don't think young people are less engaged. In fact, I think they're engaged in all kinds of things. They're very active online. As much as I don't like to talk politics with my family at home when I get home at the end of the day, I occasionally get a question. Usually every 4 years, it's usually when it creeps up. But every once in a while, especially my middle child, he'll say, hey, I saw this on TikTok. He'll forward it to me. He's like, what do you think about this? Right? And it could be something that he's passionate about. And all of a sudden it's trending on his feed, right? They're passionate about causes. They're organizing movements. Look at what has happened across the country in all these college campuses in the last couple of years because of October 7th, right? They were organizing. They're still organizing. They're showing up even at these No Kings rallies with their grandparents. They're creating content. They're raising money. They're showing up for issues they care about. The question isn't whether they care. The question is whether they believe voting matters. And maybe that's where we got a problem. Because what has the political culture taught them, right? Government is broken. Politics is corrupt. Everybody lies. Nothing changes. Your vote doesn't matter. Who cares? We got a closed primary too. So, anyways, the system is rigged. The system is rigged. Gerrymandering is awful. It's rigged. Now, whether you agree with some of those criticisms or not, imagine hearing that message nonstop and then wondering why someone isn't excited to register to vote. It's like spending years telling people the gym doesn't work and then being surprised nobody buys a membership. Now, some groups want more voter registration drives in high schools. Some of these advocates. Some want to expand pre-registration opportunities. They want to expand what Maryland already has, right? That lets young people begin registration process at the age of 16 when they get their driver's license. The problem is not that many 16-year-olds are getting driver's licenses nowadays. And okay, so maybe those things help. Maybe schools should be doing more. Maybe civic organizations should be doing more. Maybe social media influencers could be doing some more. But here's my question. Are we making this too complicated? Because if we're being honest here, registering to vote is today is easier than it's ever been, ever. You can do it online. Before it was like government office, you physically had to go there, right? Now you can do it online. You can do it by mail. They make it when you get your driver's license. Heck, even Maryland lets a 16-year-old get a head start in the game. And now because of that, they've been also having discussions. Well, you know, maybe they should vote at least in the school board elections because school board members make decisions that affect students. Well, anyways, that's another story. So if registration today for voting is easier than ever, but participation remains a challenge, maybe accessibility isn't the whole story. Maybe the bigger issue is just engagement. Maybe we've stopped inspiring people to participate. Maybe we've stopped making voting feel important. Maybe we've become so focused on winning political arguments that we've forgotten how to recruit the next generation into the process itself. I think about the younger me when I really started getting politically engaged. I was in my 20s and signing up and joining a party and going to these events and the executive, the monthly meetings that we had and all this stuff. And I joined other small groups in different parts of the county. And all I heard and was so they were fighting all the time and yelling at each other. Or yelling about who's not, aligned 100% within the party. I was frustrated with that. Then I was frustrated with just the trying to win political arguments about how the other side is just completely ill-informed or dumb. I was like, what? And everyone was older than me. And I'm like, yeah, I want to be involved, but not in this way. But anyways. So I want to hear from you. Am I looking at this wrong? If you were 18 years old today, what would motivate you to register to vote? If you have an 18-year-old at home, what kind of conversation are you having with them in the last few days this year, especially that it's a midterm year? I know it's not like it's not like the big presidential year, but what kind of conversations are you having with your 18-year-old? Do we need a modern version of Rock the Vote like MTV had? Should schools play a bigger role or any other type of organizations? Or is the real issue that young people have watched politics become so toxic that they've decided just to tune it out altogether? And if that's the case, what responsibility do we have? The politicians, the media, and frankly, all of us have in changing that. The lines are open, 410-467-WBAL. Or you can also text me at the Green Solutions Remodeling.com text line at 410-467 800-259-9225. When we come back, we'll take your calls and read your messages.
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3: Traffic and weather. It is pretty much status quo on Route 50 eastbound and westbound. It's shut down at the Capitol Beltway because of police activity, so you will have to take an alternate route. I feel so sorry for those people who've been sitting there. This has been shut down now for, it's been more than 2 hours now. It's shut down at Whitfield Chapel Road, which is just east of 495. And then for those of you heading to the Chesapeake Bay Bridge from Annapolis eastbound, things are starting to look better, so cheer up. We've got some delays, though, that begin, looks like before St. Margaret's Road, and there is an incident on 50 East. It looks like an accident on 50 eastbound past 30, exit 32, which is Oceanic Drive. So that, unfortunately, will just add to those delays. WBAL-TV 11 weather. We are looking at partly cloudy skies tonight, clearing overnight, and then tomorrow sunny skies and a high in the mid-80s. I'm Mary Ann Perry, WBAL News Radio 1090 and FM 101.5.
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0: All right, we've been talking about a new report that says fewer young people are registering to vote. And one of the biggest reasons is that it's just fewer teenagers are getting driver's licenses. It is down for 18-year-olds specifically. A lot of states like ours allow even 16-year-olds to register to vote, although they can't. It's just to get ahead of the game. Like, hey, while you're here, because you probably won't come back until get your next license or your new license when you turn 21. But look, get ahead of the game. We'll register you to vote when you're now at 16, but when you turn 18, we'll actually allow you to vote. And even with that easy access to vote, there's less 18-year-olds. Back in 1994, 74% of 18-year-olds had driver's licenses. Now, it's only 60%. It has dropped. And since voter registration happens at the DMV, there are some civic groups that are worried that creating fewer opportunities to get young people into the system, that they got to do something about it. We got to do something about it. I think there's a bigger issue at play, because we already allow people to register to vote as early as 16, and registering to vote today is easier than ever. What I wonder is whether we stop creating a culture around voting or the importance of voting. Because I mentioned, when I was younger, you had MTV's Rock the Vote. There was a Vote or Die campaigns. WWE had registration drives. There was a constant push encouraging young people to participate. Today, I can't remember the last major national effort aimed at getting young people excited about voting. So is the problem really that young people aren't registering, or is the bigger problem that they no longer believe voting is worth the effort? What got you interested in voting in the first place, the first time? And if you registered to vote at 18, what was it? What was it for you? And if you were an 18-year-old today, what's it going to take? And what kind of conversations have you had with your children? So here's a couple of text messages. Like, Angelette, is civics still taught in school? I wonder how many students in Maryland know who the governor of Maryland is. Should we take bets on the outcome of the question? We should take, that should be out Poly Market. I don't know. It's been a while since my kids have been in school. My youngest one is 21 now. I know they had mock elections, and that's probably around the only time when they actually discuss election was when there was an actual election. It's usually always the presidential one. So it was like every 4 years, which I think, no, we should have more conversations around elections and not every 4 years. Here's another text that I got. It says, the get out to vote message is an agenda on the left, virtue signaling. It's not just get out to vote. It's get out a vote for the left agenda. All right. So I think there's some truth to that. Right? A lot of the high-profile voter registration efforts in the past, it did lean left culturally, right? Ideologically, or based on who was the messenger, right? You knew where they leaned, especially these celebrities. But here's my question. If those campaigns were so effective at getting young people registered and engaged, what's stopping conservatives from doing the same thing? Nobody prevented the right from creating their own version of Rock the Vote. No one did. Maybe that's why the WWE got into this. I'm assuming it's, you know, it has more people leaning to the right on that side. I don't know. I don't watch WWE, but no one's preventing anyone from creating their own version of Rock the Vote. Nobody stopped conservative musicians or athletes or influencers or organizations. I think of like Turning Point USA, from building a culture of civic participation. If one side is better at outreach and marketing and meeting young people where they are, that's not necessarily evidence of a conspiracy. It's evidence that they showed up. And by the way, I'm not talking about telling people how to vote. I'm talking about encouraging them to participate. And if conservatives believe their ideas are better, shouldn't they want more young people involved in the process too? So here's the text that says, as a young voter, I do it because it was always a tradition in my family. I remember going to the polls with my dad and my grandfather as a kid. I'd never have voted in a primary though. There's that too. That's what actually got me to vote. My father told me at 18, he's like, you better vote. And if you don't vote, don't complain. He's like, you have no right to complain if you didn't vote. That was my reason and motivation to vote. Coming up next, we'll switch topics here. And I want to talk about a concern that I have and that I've been seeing within the Democratic Party. Stay tuned for more.
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3: Traffic and weather. Well, Route 50 is still shut down at the Capitol Beltway, so you cannot access 495 from either eastbound nor westbound 50. That's because of police activity in the area. Also, if you're traveling in that area, a lot of the roads around there are completely jammed, so just allow extra time for your commute. We are seeing heavy traffic in Baltimore City, northbound on 95 from Peyton Avenue, actually from the Beltway, it looks like, through West Baltimore, over to Hanover Street. And the delays on 895 begin right around the Ritchie Bypass. I'm Mary Ann Perry, WBAL News Radio 1090 and FM 101.5.
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5: 5:30, sunny 71. Good afternoon. I'm Robert Lang from the Commitment 2026 desk. The polls open until late tonight for today's primary. Nominees for governor, state legislature, Congress, and county officials. In Howard County, the county executive's race to be decided in tonight's Democratic primary, as there are no Republicans running to succeed County Executive Calvin Ball. Elections Administrator Jared DeMarinis recommends those using mail-in ballots who still have them, put them in one of the state's 300 drop boxes or deliver them to the local Board of Elections by 8 o'clock tonight. DeMarinis says that's because of new U.S. postal regulations that could mean ballots mailed late this afternoon and tonight might not be postmarked until tomorrow and then disqualified.
6: You don't want to be disenfranchised because you put it in a mailbox and it was, you know, postmarked the day after Election Day. So everything has to be for mail-in voting. Postmarked on or before Election Day, but I strongly and strenuously recommend using one of our drop boxes.
5: As of 6 last night, more than 535,000 mail-in ballots were requested, more than 218,000 returned. 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U.S. Department of Education investigating Maryland State Department of Education and three school systems accused of allowing boys to play girls' sports and use girls' locker rooms. From the ABC News Desk, the Senate approves a war powers resolution to block the U.S. military action against Iran. The president dismissed it. Tech stocks down again today. The Nasdaq losing nearly 2.25%. S&P 500 down more than 1.4%. The Dow down very slightly, just 46 points. At the World Cup, Portugal shuts out Uzbekistan 5-0. One of the four matches today. England taking on Ghana right now, scoreless after 67 minutes. U.S. takes on Turkey Thursday. Shane Baz on the mound for the Orioles tonight as the series continues in Anaheim against the Angels. WBL's coverage starts tonight at 9, first pitch 9:38. Tomorrow morning in the 8 a.m. hour, C4 and Brian Neiman introduce you to the new play-by-play voice of the Baltimore Ravens. And we're back with election coverage and the rest of the day's news tonight on WBAL News Now at 6.
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3: Traffic and weather. Looking pretty good on the Baltimore Beltway. Really no crashes to report at this point. Now, Route 50 at the Chesapeake Bay Bridge, right before the bridge, looks like we have a collision on 50 East. That's to exit 32. That's Oceanic Drive. And it looks like the delays begin. Well, it's kind of getting a little spotty now, so it's not as bad as it was before, but the delays do begin before St. Margaret's Road, and it'll be heavy off and on as you head to the Chesapeake Bay Bridge. Now, real problems, though, on Route 50 eastbound and westbound for those of you trying to get to the Capitol Beltway. There is police activity in the area, and the delays on 50 westbound begin before Church Road. That's how far back it begins. And eastbound's looking a little better. It just starts around Landover Road. So you cannot access 495 from Route 50 eastbound nor westbound. WBAL-TV 11 weather, partly cloudy skies tonight, a low around 60. Tomorrow, sunny and a high of 84. I'm Mary Ann Perry, WBAL News Radio 1090 and FM 101.5.
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0: All right, I got this text message, and this makes sense, too. This texter said here, I think that politics in the mid to late 90s and early 2000s is way different than it is currently, and we didn't have so many dirty politicians, and that's why young people don't want to vote. I also feel like they hear some of this other rhetoric out there, and they're like, what is going on? And this is a great transition to this story that I've been following since yesterday. I saw it on CNN late last night. Then I saw it some more today. And CNN is not happy with what's happened just the other night, the other day in New York City. And it revolves around Israel. And my question is, can you support Israel? without supporting Benjamin Netanyahu? Can you criticize the prime minister without being anti-Semitic? Because I think how you answer those questions may determine where the story goes next, not just in New York City, but even here in Maryland. In Brooklyn, in Brooklyn, a coffee shop is making national headlines after publicly shaming Congressman Dan Goldman, who is a Democrat from New York. Goldman simply stopped by the shop with his seven-year-old daughter, and his daughter just needed to use the restroom, and a barista kindly allowed her to do so. So Goldman, he bought a cup of coffee and left a generous tip as a thank you. End of story, right? You would think. End of story. Well, not exactly. That coffee shop then posted a picture. I don't know how they did this. I gotta look it up again. But it looks like it was taken from behind the counter as he was paying and leaving. And they posted a picture of him. And they refunded his $9.82 coffee and lashed out on him. I got to look at the whole, I got to find it here. I had closed out my page here, but I wanted to read this message they posted. I think I have it here. It says here, let me read it. It says, "Hey, Congressman Dan Goldman, we see that you stopped by our shop today for a coffee. Do you see how it doesn't taste like genocide juice? Or are you still having a hard time telling the difference? See, here at Poetica," that's the name of the coffee shop, by the way, "we don't serve racists, fascists, homophobes, genocide enablers, or anyone in between. Too bad we didn't recognize you right away, or we would have turned you away. We issued you a refund. We don't need your money. It's probably coming from AIPAC anyways. Enjoy your loss on Tuesday. Don't ever come to Poetica." Tuesday in New York City tonight, they also have their primary election. So there's that. Now, before we go any further, let's be clear about something. You have every right to criticize Israel or criticize Benjamin Netanyahu. You have every right to oppose what Israel is doing in Gaza. As a matter of fact, even J.D. Vance weighed in on this.
7: In the same way that sometimes criticism of the Israeli government can be expressed in a way that's anti-Semitic, it's just not the case that every criticism of Bibi Netanyahu's policy decisions leads to anti-Semitism or is anti-Semitic.
0: Yeah. And I agree there. I mean, but here's where I think we've started losing the plot. Supporting Israel's existence is not the same thing as supporting every action of Netanyahu. Just like loving America is not the same thing as supporting Donald Trump. And I think that's where some people are getting dangerously confused. Dan Goldman was on CNN last night, and he responded to this about his reaction about being banned from the coffee shop over Israel.
8: Yeah, it was quite surprising, in part because I had such a nice interaction with the barista in the coffee shop. She was wearing a hijab. I didn't know her, but she couldn't have been nicer and allowed my daughter to go use the bathroom. And I honestly was so grateful for her kindness that I felt like I should buy a coffee. And so I did, and I gave her a large tip. And it was diametrically opposite to that post that I came upon later.
0: Yeah, because I'm pretty sure it wasn't her that wrote the post. Pretty sure it was the owners of the place or someone that recognized him after the fact. Here's a little bit more from Congressman Goldman.
8: It's a reflection, I think, of a sad state of affairs that without knowing me, we could have had such a nice interaction. Two people, obviously from different backgrounds, different faiths, but that's what America is. And that's what New York City is. That is what I believe in. I am a strong proponent of equal rights, of civil rights, of human rights. And what is going on in the Middle East is horrific.
0: Yeah. And he goes on a little bit more. Let me play this one last soundbite.
8: The idea of accusing someone who you don't know of, you know, supporting a genocide. I mean, it's crazy. It's crazy. Now, I may disagree as to whether or not there's a genocide, but come on, we're better than this. And we need to be better than this. And we have to stop dividing ourselves so much and try to find the common ground and unify, especially within the Democratic Party.
0: Within the Democratic Party. Look, and this conversation isn't just happening in New York City or Brooklyn, to be specific. Yesterday on the C4 Brian Neiman show, Democratic strategist Len Foxwell, he talked about some of the anti-Semitic rhetoric being directed at District 5 candidate Delegate Boafo, Adrian Boafo. And one of the comments that they discussed and that was circulating online read, let me read the quote here. It says, Israel, aka Jewish Israelis, are U.S. enemy number one. All right. Did you read that statement? There's no mention of Netanyahu, not the Israeli government, not a specific military policy, just Jewish Israelis. And that's a very different statement. And Foxwell made a point that caught my attention because he worried about the future of the Democratic Party if this type of rhetoric continues growing inside the coalition, because there's a difference between criticizing a government and demonizing people. There's a difference between disagreeing with Israeli policy and believing Israel shouldn't exist. There's a difference between opposing Netanyahu and targeting Jewish Americans because they support the existence of a Jewish state. And I kind of agree here with Len Foxwell. If Democrats can't make those distinctions, they could have a serious long-term political problem. And, you know, just a few years ago, many of the people chairing this coffee shop would have been furious if the politics were reversed, right? Remember when Republican officials were chased out of restaurants or Sarah Huckabee was refused service? Remember when Republicans were confronted while trying to eat dinner? Many people on the left said those actions were justified because certain political beliefs should carry social consequences. Well, now that the target isn't Republican, the target is a Democrat. A Democrat who happens to support Israel. And suddenly some of the same people are uncomfortable. Maybe because what started as political protest is becoming ideological purity testing. And purity tests eventually come for everyone else. And the thing I keep coming back to is this. This barista at this restaurant saw a father and his daughter. The coffee shop saw an enemy. The barista showed kindness, allowed them to come in to use the restroom. But the owners posted his picture online at the shop. So you have one interaction that was human and the other one was political. And I worry that we're increasingly choosing politics over humanity. Because if supporting Israel automatically makes someone a genocide supporter, where does it end? if supporting America automatically makes someone responsible for everything DC does, where does that end? The other day we were talking about patriotism on my show and how it is completely dropped, that 33% of Americans are, you know, extremely patriotic. And I had some people text me on the text line. Most of it was text. No one, I guess, had the cojones to call me and talk about their frustration. But most of the texts came in saying that they're no longer patriotic because of the orange man in the White House, as some of them phrased it that way. Think about that. They dislike Trump so much that they've been disconnected from the country itself. I find it very sad. Because America is bigger than Trump. America was here before Trump. America will be here after Trump. And I would argue Israel is bigger than Netanyahu too. So maybe the real question today, so maybe that's the question today. Have we lost the ability to separate governments from people? Can you support Israel without supporting Netanyahu? Can you criticize Israel without crossing into anti-Semitism? And are we creating a political culture where disagreement is no longer enough? We now have to treat people we disagree with as morally untouchable. Or am I looking at this completely wrong? The lines are open, 410-467-WBAL, or you can also text me at the greensolutionsremodeling.com text line at 410-467-9225.
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3: Traffic and weather. It always amazes me how quickly Route 50 East can just clear out like that. It looks so good now on the way to the Chesapeake Bay Bridge. You're just going to slow down a little bit right around Woods Landing and Whitehall Road. But looking really good as you go from Annapolis to the Chesapeake Bay Bridge. Now, different story when it comes to Route 50 eastbound and westbound around the Capitol Beltway. It is 50 is shut down completely in both directions at Whitfield Chapel Road. That's for police activity. The delays westbound on 50 begin right after 197, way before Church Road. And it looks like people got off 50 east. So that's not quite as bad, that backup. But I feel really sorry for the people in that backup there. And as far as the Baltimore Beltway, looking good. No major delays, just the typical slowdowns along the top side on the inner loop. I'm Marianne Perry, WBAL News Radio 1090 and FM 101.5.
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5: State Elections Administrator Jared DeMarinis recommends if you have a mail-in ballot, make sure you drop it in one of the state's 300 drop boxes by 8 o'clock tonight. As the Postal Service has changed where ballots are postmarked, ballots mailed today may be postmarked tomorrow and not count. Polls in today's primary are open until 8 o'clock tonight. The polls in today's primary are open until 8 o'clock tonight. 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
0: All right, we have been talking about this Brooklyn coffee shop that publicly shamed Congressman Dan Goldman and refunded his coffee and told him not to come back because of his support of Israel. Oh boy, sorry there. But what I think this conversation is really about is something bigger. And I'm just losing my voice all of a sudden. Can we still separate a government from its people? Can we do that? Because I don't think supporting Israel automatically means supporting every decision Benjamin Netanyahu makes. Just like I don't think loving America means supporting every decision Donald Trump or Joe Biden or Barack Obama, I mean, go on and on, or any other president has made. And that's where I worry that where we are heading as a country. Criticize policies, criticize politicians, criticize governments. That's part of a healthy democracy. But when we start assuming anyone who supports the existence of Israel as a genocide supporter, or anyone who loves America must support a particular president, we stop debating ideas and started judging people. And history tells us that's usually when things get ugly, right? And what struck me about this story wasn't the politics. And what struck me about the story of what's happening in District 5 with some of the anti-Semitic posts over one candidate in particular who's received money from AIPAC. There was one person in Brooklyn in a coffee shop that simply saw a father and his young daughter showed some kindness. And another saw a political label and decided that was all that mattered. That's a choice where we're all making more often these days. Do we see human beings first? Human beings first or political tribes first? I had a friend that I met a couple weeks ago for the first time in years telling me they're newly divorced in their dating life. And it's like the first question, what are you registered as? I can't believe that. That was not the first question I had with my husband when I married him almost 25 years ago. No. No. But apparently that's how we're checking the box nowadays. We're no longer human beings. It's what we are politically. Maybe that's one of the reasons why some people are also becoming unaffiliated voters, as we were talking earlier today. They just don't want to come out and say what party they believe with because they feel that they are going to be criticized, that they're going to be, you know, shoved aside, not even looked at first as a human being. If we lose the ability to make that distinction, we're going to have a lot bigger problems than who gets served coffee. So as we wrap this up, can you support Israel without supporting Netanyahu? Or can you love America without supporting Trump? And if your answer is yes, why are so many people acting like those distinctions no longer matter? If anyone can answer that for me, I love. Send me messages on the text line. We're wrapping this up, but I love to save text messages towards the end of the show. The number is 410-467-WBAL or 410-467-9225. But yeah, so tomorrow we will be discussing for sure the outcome of some of these races. If we get to know any of the outcomes, stay tuned for more.
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3: Traffic and weather. Looks like we have a crash on the southwest corner of the Beltway on the inner loop at Frederick Road. That's exit 13. It just happened a couple of minutes ago. I don't see any police officers on the scene yet. In Baltimore City, you can expect a pretty tough ride on 95 off and on through Morrill Park as you head to the Fort McHenry Tunnel. Looking better, though, on 895 northbound. The delays begin right around Shell Road as you head northbound to the Harbor Tunnel. And then, of course, if you need to get to the Capitol Beltway, please do not use Route 50. It is shut down at Whitfield Chapel Road, which is just east of 495. You cannot access the Capitol Beltway from Route 50 either eastbound nor westbound. WBAL TV 11 weather, partly cloudy skies tonight, an overnight low around 60. Tomorrow, sunny and a high of 84. I'm Mary Ann Perry, WBAL News Radio 1090 and FM 101.5.
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0: All right, so tomorrow, hopefully we'll find out some news today, maybe. I mean, the Board of Elections is saying, well, because of some mail-in ballots and that we're still counting them, it may take some days before we find out some election results, especially in some close races. Right, Robert Lang? He's shaking his head. He's shaking his head. But hopefully we'll have something to talk about tomorrow. Especially my eye is on
5: there'll be plenty to talk about tomorrow.
0: Yeah, probably the governor's race from the Republican side and a few others. So anyways, thanks to my producer Wayne. And up next is WBAL News Now at 6 with Robert Lang.
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5: I'm Robert Lang. Tonight on WBAL News Now at 6, primary election day in Maryland. People with lots of reasons for voting.
19: I'm a recent retiree, but I know that I have friends who have kids in their late teens, their 20s, and they're having a really hard time starting their lives because they can't afford to live on their own. They can't afford college in many cases. They can't, and it's just really tough.
5: Governor Moore among those stumping for voters. There are some heated legislative and county executive races.
20: Two Baltimore County Council members running for county executive say energy costs and voter confidence are among the issues on voters' minds. I'm Marquise Lepton with more.
5: And some advice for those with mail-in ballots.
2: I recommend and strongly suggest to every voter out there to use, if you're a mail-in voter, use a Dropbox today.
5: We have other news tonight, including an arrest and the road rage killing of a Towson University student, a federal investigation into the State Department of Education. The Senate passes a war powers resolution and a change for the Port of Baltimore. 6 o'clock.
21: From ABC News, I'm Wayne Cabot. A rare rebuke for President Trump from the Republican-controlled Senate, voting for the first time to deny him war powers in Iran. The resolution already cleared the House. The White House says it has no significance because there are no hostilities. Connecticut Senator Richard Blumenthal says the Trump deal is good for Iran, not for U.S. farmers, because Iran can do as it wishes with the frozen assets and not be made to buy American agricultural products.
22: Their benefits are up front. We are on our back foot. We are sacrificing our leverage in these negotiations by giving away a lot of our leverage in the sanctions and the frozen assets that now will be released.
21: Conservative commentator Tucker Carlson says he's out of the Republican Party, charging in a podcast the party is not loyal to the United States. The meteoric rise of AI stocks is coming back to earth, with investors worried about a growing likelihood of interest rate hikes. Wall Street today, the Nasdaq fell more than 2%. An 18-year-old is being held in the shooting deaths of two people at the Butte County Library in Northern California yesterday. Police Chief Billy Aldridge.
23: He has no known connections to any of the victims in the library. And based on information revealed during the interviews, our detectives believe the suspect was influenced by the Columbine High School shooting.
21: President Trump today thanked the National Rifle Association for their support, telling a rally in Pennsylvania that he is working on a national right to carry bill. No changing of the guard in London today. No daytime climbs up the Eiffel Tower in France either, under a heat dome giving France its highest recorded average reading ever. 40 people have died just in France, on a continent where air conditioning is relatively uncommon. 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
5: Good evening. Tonight we are spending a lot of this broadcast at the Commitment 2026 desk because it's primary election day. The polls are open until 8 o'clock tonight. Turnout has been light all day, mainly due to rainy weather, but the skies at this hour have cleared. WBAL's Phil Yakubuski live in Cockeysville tonight monitoring turnout. Phil.
24: Yeah, good evening, Robert. We're here at the Oregon Ridge, the old ski lodge here in Baltimore County, where turnout is low and it is light like it is across Baltimore County, that we have been told. This precinct usually handles a lot of folks in the thousands. Well, today, it's just about 109 people have voted from both parties here. I just checked in with the judges of elections here in the two precincts that are located here. They tell me that's anemic, especially for a primary election, where in many of these races, of course, they are being decided tonight. Now, of course, the big race here in Baltimore County is the race for county executive. We've got a number of people running there on both sides of the ticket. You've also got county council races across the county as well. But the big one also that we're watching here is the race for state's attorney, and because there is no Republican challenger, it is likely tonight, of course, that the winner who was declared in that race will become the next state's attorney, of course, unless it's Scott Schellenberger, who will remain in his office. But again, Robert, the big story here tonight, voting is light. Hopefully that'll change as folks come home from work and get to vote here. But again, light voter turnout across the region here in Baltimore County. Live in Oregon Ridge, I'm Phil Yakubuski, WBAL News Radio 1090 and FM 101.5.
5: Governor Westmore, who tonight is facing Montgomery County Democrat Eric Felber in the primary, voted this morning along with his wife at Bates Middle School in Annapolis. He's been making a series of appearances across the state today for the various candidates he endorsed. On the Republican side, nine candidates, including 2022 nominee and former delegate Dan Cox and Baltimore Blast owner Ed Hale, are on the ballot in the GOP primary. One of the most watched legislative races tonight is the 46th District Senate race in Baltimore City. Senate President Bill Ferguson is being challenged by tour boat owner and social media influencer Bobby Lapin. WBL's Kate Amara, more on that race.
25: Both of them appear totally energized, very enthusiastic. Both of them
0: spent time at various polling places and spent a lot of time talking individually with voters. And both of them told us that they are feeling confident. Both of them also urging anyone who hasn't voted yet to make their way to their proper precinct and cast a ballot by 8 o'clock tonight.
5: Now to Anne Arundel County, where the current county executive now

0: executive's race. But coming up after traffic and weather, the day's other news, including a federal investigation of the State Department of Education. It's 6:06.
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2: Traffic. Alrighty, Route 50 East, if you're on your way to the Chesapeake Bay Bridge. We just got word that there is debris in the roadway on the eastbound span. It doesn't look like it's causing a delay, and traffic is pretty much back up to speed. We are seeing just a little bit of it. Looks like it's crowded a little bit eastbound on the westbound span, because you guys are sharing that westbound span with two-way operations. Okay, if you need to get to the Capitol Beltway, do not take Route 50. Route 50 is shut down eastbound and westbound at Whitfield Chapel Road, which is just east of 495. And we are just, it's just a ridiculous backup. I feel so bad for those people stuck. It's been nearly 4 hours now, and this is all due to police activity in the area. And Baltimore City, things are clearing out nicely on 95 and 895. 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
2: Weather.
3: Clouds gradually clear as we head through this evening, and temperatures turn much cooler overnight, with many areas in the upper 50s and low 60s through daybreak on Wednesday. Wednesday afternoon features lower humidity, lots of sunshine, and a high of 84. And by Thursday afternoon, look for a partly to mostly cloudy sky with a chance for a few showers to develop late in the day. Otherwise, highs back in the low to mid 80s. I'm meteorologist Alina Lee on WBAL News Radio 1090 and FM 101.5.
0: For the final 1 hour and 52 and a half minutes of voting this primary election day, the skies have cleared. Mix of sun and clouds, 71 in Annapolis, 72 in Reisterstown, 73 at WBAL News Radio 1090 and FM 101.5.
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0: 6:07, some of the other news of this day. The U.S. Department of Education investigating the State Department of Education and three school systems in Maryland.
4: Complaints of Title IX violations filed with the Office for Civil Rights about boys being allowed to compete in girls' athletics and have access to girls-only locker rooms, restrooms, and overnight accommodations. The complaints go even further than that, alleging when girls objected to sharing those spaces with boys, school districts placed the burden on those girls to seek alternative facilities. The complaints are against Montgomery, Frederick, and Prince George's County public schools. The Office for Civil Rights has also opened up Title IX investigations in North Carolina, Michigan, Kansas, and Colorado. Caitlin Bancroft, WBAL News Radio 1090 and FM 101.5.
0: An update on a story brought you this morning on WBAL News Now at 5 a.m. The arrest of 33-year-old Reginald Gray in connection with the shooting, the road rage shooting, earlier this month of 22-year-old Towson University student Nasheer Majid. The court documents released today had showed that each man had cut each other off earlier this month as they were driving towards the Towson Circle when Gray then shot and killed Majid. Gray was arrested last night, now facing murder charges. Kenny Lee works in Towson, reacts to this news.
5: I work in this neighborhood, and, you know, to hear that, it makes me afraid to even, you know, walk around here sometimes. And, you know, and it gets to me, you know, because I'm afraid it could have been me.
0: This killing took place on June 5th. Gray was in court today where he was denied bail. The man credited with leading the Port of Baltimore after the Key Bridge collapse in 2024 will leave his post later this summer to become the new director of the Port of Miami. Jonathan Daniels became Port of Baltimore director in February 2024, 1 month before the Dalley crashed into the Key Bridge, causing it to collapse. He will take his new job in mid-August. Deputy Transportation Secretary Samantha Biddle will take over in an interim role then. State transportation officials today praising Daniels for his leadership. A national search is on to replace him. 6:10 on WBAL. News Now at 6.
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2: Kyle Bradish put together a strong start to lead the Orioles to a 6-1 win over the Angels in the series opener in Anaheim. Bradish earned his fifth win of the season after striking out 9 batters through 8 shutout innings.
3: I was in the zone, just challenging guys. Two-seam was really good to both sides today. I think it kind of opened up the breaking ball later in the game.
2: Kobe Mayo and Taylor Ward both homered and combined for 3 runs scored and 4 RBIs. The O's have won 3 in a row to sit at 38-42. O's and Angels continue their series tonight. Shane Boz is on the mound, first pitch 9:38. Cristiano Ronaldo scored to become the first player ever to find the net in 6 different World Cups, helping Portugal rout Uzbekistan 5-0 today. The Wizards have the number 1 overall pick in the first round of the NBA draft tonight in Brooklyn. I'm Rick Hoschel on the home of the Orioles and Ravens, WBAL News Radio 1090 and FM 101.5.
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4: Traffic. As I look at our traffic maps, things are looking pretty good on most of the routes in and around Baltimore. We do have a new alert here on 95 northbound. It looks like we have a crash northbound on 95 between, between Winkler Street and Big Gunpowder Falls. And that's blocking 2 left lanes. You can expect, and we are seeing some heavy traffic approaching that accident scene. Then the other big story is Route 50 is shut down eastbound and westbound at the Capitol Beltway. You cannot access 495 from 50 in either direction. There's police activity going on in that area, and it has been for about 4 hours. This report is sponsored by Lowe's. Upgrade your cookout game this July 4th at Lowe's. 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
4: Weather.
5: Clouds gradually clear as we head through this evening, and temperatures turn much cooler overnight with many areas in the upper 50s and low 60s through daybreak on Wednesday. Wednesday afternoon features lower humidity, lots of sunshine, and a high of 84. And by Thursday afternoon, look for a partly to mostly cloudy sky with a chance for a few showers to develop late in the day. Otherwise, highs back in the low to mid 80s. I'm meteorologist Alina Lee on WBAL News Radio 1090 and FM 101.5.
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6: Good evening. I'm Marquise Lupton. Our newscast for tonight, federal education officials are investigating whether some Maryland schools are violating the Title IX by allowing transgender students to participate in girls' sports and use girls' facilities. The U.S. Department of Education's Office for Civil Rights has opened investigations into the Maryland State Department of Education, along with school systems in Montgomery, Prince George's County, and Frederick counties. The Trump administration says it will examine whether the policies comply with federal law, and schools found in violation could risk losing federal funding. A Baltimore County man is now facing a murder charge in connection with a deadly road rage shooting that killed a Towson University student earlier this month. Police say 33-year-old Reginald Gray Jr. was arrested on Monday and is being held without bail. Charging documents allege the confrontation began after a traffic dispute at 2 intersections, ending with Gray allegedly firing multiple shots into the victim's vehicle. He now faces first-degree murder and other charges. And a Maryland seafood company known around the world is undergoing a leadership change. Phillips Foods has named Bryce Phillips as its new chief executive officer, succeeding his father, Steve Phillips. Steve Phillips will remain with the company as chairman of the board, and company officials say the leadership transition took place over May and June as the family-owned business prepares for its next chapter. And finally, from ABC News Desk, the U.S. Senate has approved a war powers resolution aimed at limiting military action against Iran. The measure passed on a 50-48 vote and reflects growing concern among some lawmakers about U.S. involvement in the conflict and the administration's diplomatic agreement with Iran. While largely symbolic, the vote marks the first time the Senate has approved such a resolution regarding the conflict. And you get more news and listen live at the WBAL app and WBAL.com.
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7: It is 6:16. Back to the Commitment 2026 desk. The polls close for today's primary in 1 hour and just over 43 minutes. More than 1 million eligible voters in Maryland are not able to vote today. It's because they are unaffiliated, not registered with either the Democratic or Republican parties. And only registered Democrats and Republicans can vote today. A combined 3.6 million of them in Maryland. A lawsuit filed by former Republican Lieutenant Governor Boyd Rutherford has been filed on behalf of independent voters who say their taxes help to pay for the primary, so they should be allowed to vote in it. There's also legislation to try to open primaries. This morning, C4 and Bruce Elliott spoke to attorney Jeremy Gruber, an attorney with the group Open Primaries, about the efforts to open primaries here in Maryland.
8: Well, we're seeing a massive growth of independent voters as more and more voters leave the two major parties. Independents, CNN just released a poll this past week. 47% of the country now identify as independent. 10,000 Americans leave the Republican and Democratic parties every week. Everybody is going independent in this country, but our election system isn't designed for them. It's designed for party members, of which there's less than half of the country now. And that means increasingly millions of independent voters are shut out of primary elections, which are often the most meaningful elections we have.
9: In that case, in this state, you have, I think, actually, it's more independents than Republicans currently registered to vote. If not more, they're very, very close. Both of them around 25%, around 50% of the voters registered here are Democrats. Why don't just argument for the sake of argument here, why don't the independent voters say, we're going to have our own primary, and then we will be able to vote for either Republican or Democrat nominee in the independent primary? Would that be a workable solution?
8: I don't think so, because the primaries are set up by the state government. They are set up to identify and move mainstream candidates onto the general election. Independent voters are looking to participate in that process, in the process where meaningful choices are happening. And you pointed out a great number. Over a million independent voters in the state of Maryland. That's not just more voters than Republicans. That's more voters than exist in the entire state of neighboring Delaware of all political parties. We're talking about massive groups of voters that are shut out of these really important elections.
10: Jeremy Gruber, once again, Senior Vice President, Open Primaries is on board with us. We're talking about a movement that is really growing to see that Maryland voters like me, unaffiliated now, current was a former Democrat, can participate in today's elections. When I was in Annapolis, Jeremy, as a member of the legislature, I introduced legislation to open our primaries up. As you see, it was not successful because we're still talking about it now. Mm-hmm. Delegate Lily Quay, I hope I'm saying that name right, she introduced legislation this past session to open up our primary system. Can you talk about, you know, her experience doing that?
8: Yeah, and it's Delegate Lily Chi.
10: She
8: introduced an open primary bill this session. It was really a remarkable hearing that they held for the bill. I was there, and we had to wait 4 hours for the hearing of the bill. Meanwhile, all the different bills that cycled through the Elections Committee and the legislature saw the same group of professional advocates from organizations that were being paid to be there testify in front of those bills. And those were legitimate bills.
10: Sure.
8: But then the Open Primaries Bill comes up. And you know what happens? Over two dozen regular citizens, not paid to be there. These are people that took off from work. We're talking about teachers, veterans, people from all walks of life, took off their day to show up and testify for something very simple and something very profound, which was, please let us vote. It was a remarkable showing of where this issue is centered in the state of Maryland and around the country. And unfortunately, the committee has not seen fit to move that bill forward.
7: Jeremy Gruber with Group Open Primaries with C4 and Bruce Elliott today. 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We've been telling you about the Baltimore County executive race, where it's a crowded race in the primaries for Baltimore County executive. On the Democratic side, five candidates, including three members of the county council, are on the ballot. Baltimore County voters are going to the polls with quite the choices. WBL's Marquise Upton has the latest on that.
6: Baltimore County Council members Izzy Patoka and Julian Jones are both making their cases to voters as they seek the county executive's office. Patoka says Election Day is democracy in action and says his campaign has focused on taking on difficult issues.
11: I've had a good track record on taking on difficult issues like expanding the Baltimore County Council, fighting against school overcrowding, pushing back against ICE. None of these were easy.
6: And Councilman Julian Jones says he feels strong support across Baltimore County and points to his years of leadership and community service.
12: I have a proven track record of leadership and accomplishments that span the last 12 years here in Baltimore County. And I have a track record of service to the community that spans 40 years.
6: Both candidates also express confidence that votes will be counted accurately after early ballot concerns. Marquise Lupton, WBAL News Radio 1090, NFM 101.5.
7: Also on that Democratic ballot for Baltimore County Executive Councilman Pat Young, Nick Stort and Monsieur Shams. On the Republican side, Kimberly Stansberry versus Patrick Dyer. Of course, Kathy Klausmeier is just going to be county council, county executive until December. She was named to replace Johnny Olszewski when he was elected to Congress and took office last year. There is some advice tonight. If you still have a mail-in ballot, that coming from Elections Administrator Jared DeMarinis, who spoke today to WBAL's Chris Cheon and other reporters.
13: Right now, the biggest thing that could impact voters is the postmark application changes that the post office did. So right now the postmark is not going to be, I guess, you know, stamped or applied at the local post office. It goes to a regional center. That delay could impact when it gets, you know, actually applied to the envelope, because we're a postmark state. It has to be postmarked on or before Election Day. So I recommend and strongly suggest to every voter out there to use, if you're a mail-in voter, use a Dropbox today.
7: And that is Jared DeMarinis, Maryland's election administrator. Again, if you have a mail-in ballot, he suggests you put it in one of 300 drop boxes. We got a list of locations in our Commitment 2026 section of WBAL.com, but they should be in the drop box by 8 o'clock tonight. Mail-in ballots the counting will resume on Thursday. Our Commitment 2026 coverage continues in our next half hour. We'll go back to Cockeysville and WBAL's Phil Yakubuski monitoring turnout there. 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
14: The quarantine has ended for all 18 Americans who were cruise ship passengers on the ship infected with the Hunter virus. More than 1 month ago, it was a 42-day monitoring period, and sustained transmission of the virus has not been identified in the U.S., according to the Department of Health. According to a new report from a health insurance advocacy group, more than 5 million people have lost Medicaid or Affordable Care Act coverage in the past year. The group Protect Our Care points to nearly $1 trillion in Medicaid cuts. And a new study finds middle-aged women are most at risk for problematic alcohol use, yet have the lowest awareness that drinking can raise breast cancer risk. Researchers surveyed more than 2,200 women nationwide. They found alcohol-related breast cancer risk rises with consumption over time. Experts say stress, caregiving demands, and wine culture may be contributing factors. Caitlin Bancroft, WBAL News Radio 1090 and FM 101.5.
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4: Traffic. In Harford County, we have a crash 95 northbound between Winkler Road. Actually, it's in Baltimore County. Sorry, because it's before Big Gunpowder Falls. So it's between Winkler Road and Big Gunpowder Falls. It was blocking two left lanes. Now it's blocking just one left lane. But we are still seeing heavy traffic approaching the scene there. No major delays along the Baltimore Beltway. Looking pretty good all the way around. And the delays are gone in Baltimore City on 95 and 895 northbound for those of you headed to the tunnels. But I'll mention it again, if you are headed to the Capitol Beltway, don't take Route 50. Route 50 is shut down at Whitfield Chapel Road, which is just east of 495, so you can't access the Capitol Beltway from 50 in either direction. That's due to police activity. 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Upgrade your cookout game this July 4th at Lowe's. 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
4: Weather.
5: Clouds gradually clear as we head through this evening, and temperatures turn much cooler overnight, with many areas in the upper 50s and low 60s through daybreak on Wednesday. Wednesday afternoon features lower humidity, lots of sunshine, and a high of 84. And by Thursday afternoon, look for a partly to mostly cloudy sky with a chance for a few showers to develop late in the day. Otherwise, highs back in the low to mid 80s. I'm meteorologist Alina Lee on WBAL News Radio 1090 and FM 101.5.
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15: This is a Bloomberg Money Minute. Wall Street with a down day due to a handful of large cap names. As the Dow lost 0.1%, the Nasdaq fell 2.2%, while the S&P dropped 1.4%. Good news for FedEx, as the shipping giant posted quarterly earnings that topped Wall Street expectations and said profit would grow this year. The results suggest that FedEx's long-term cost-cutting efforts are paying off. The company, which is working to boost profit margins by prioritizing parcels in the healthcare and aerospace industries, is seen as an economic barometer because its parcel business carries packages for a wide array of industries and consumers around the world. SpaceX raised $25 billion of bonds in five parts in its debut bond offer, while paying a somewhat wide premium over treasuries to get the deal done. The company's bonds paid enough yield to attract almost $90 billion of orders. The greatest demand, though, was for the deal's shortest dated and thus least risky tranche, showing concerns with SpaceX's cash flow. SpaceX shares rose by almost 1%. Dan Schwartzman, Bloomberg Radio.
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7: It is primary election day in Maryland. The polls close 90 minutes from now. Turnout so far has been light. We are going to get a live report on turnout coming up. We'll also tell you about some of the key races. We'll also have the latest on Iran and what the Senate did today to try to stop the war in Iran. That's all coming up after ABC News at 6:30.
21: ABC News, I'm Wayne Cabot. The Republican-controlled Senate hands President Trump a rare rebuke, voting to deny him war powers for Iran. The resolution passing on the 10th try. Mitch McConnell not present because of a hospitalization. The White House says the resolution means nothing because there are no hostilities presently. Connecticut Senator Richard Blumenthal says the Trump deal is good for Iran.
0: The frozen assets that now will be released to the Iranians to be used as they wish, not to buy American agricultural products.
21: The administration can continue to remove information from National Park Service sites that it says improperly disparaged Americans, past or living. Federal appeals court now pausing a lower court ruling that required the exhibits to be restored by the 4th of July. The first player to score in six different World Cup tournaments with a goal today, Cristiano Ronaldo. This is ABC News.
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7: 6:31 at the Commitment 2026 desk. If you haven't voted, you have 1 hour and 28 minutes and 12 seconds before the polls close in the 2026 primary. Turnout so far today has been light. WBAL's Phil Yakubuski at Oregon Ridge Park, which is a polling location, with the latest. Phil?
3: That's right, Robert. I would say anemic from one of the polling judges that told me here earlier today. Only about 115 people have voted so far here today at Oregon Ridge. Of course, the old ski lodge here in Baltimore County. I was at Conkeysville Middle School earlier this afternoon, where by about 3 o'clock, only about 60 people had voted, give or take a few there. So voting is extremely light across the county today from what we've been told. A lot of folks, of course, taking advantage of mail-in balloting and, of course, early voting here, but voters here in Baltimore County taking advantage to vote today to cast some of the big races. We've got big races in the county council race, the state's attorney race, as well as the county exec race. Now, of course, as you said, the only got a few more time left before the polls close at 8 o'clock this evening. You know, I can remember both in the 2020 presidential election and the 2024 presidential election and the 2020 election when, you know, there were so many people lined up to vote by the time the polls were closing. Judges had to get involved to keep them open a little later because those people were standing in line. But, of course, that's not the case today. Voter turnout, again, is light from what we are hearing across the county. Live here in Oregon Ridge, Phil Yakubuski, WBAL News Radio, 1090 and FM 101.5.
7: And it is important to note, if you're in line at 8 o'clock tonight, you will be allowed to vote. Speaking of Baltimore County, five Democrats, including three members of the county council, seeking the nomination for Baltimore County Executive. They include council members Julian Jones, Izzy Patoka, and Pat Young.
22: Baltimore County Executives Nick Stewart and Pat Young both expressed confidence as voters cast their ballots. Stewart said his campaign has tapped into a growing belief that the county can move in a new direction, arguing that local elections will shape the future for the next generation.
23: This is not like any other time. Yes, we are seeing the national level burn, but what happens here at the local level can really determine whether we ameliorate suffering and help people or not.
22: While Pat Young focused on government reform and voter participation, highlights his campaign support for public financing and efforts to make government more responsive to residents.
24: Pushing our message of getting money out of politics, being the only candidate that qualified for public financing, the concept that government's a backstop and should be making people's lives easier at the very base.
22: While both candidates cited turnout as a key factor, each encouraged voters to head to the polls despite the rain and take part in shaping Baltimore County's future. I'm Marquise Lupton, WBAL News Radio 1090 and FM 101.5.
7: Democrat Monsieur Shams also on the ballot for Baltimore County Executive. The two Republican candidates, Kimberly Stansberry and Patrick Dyer. New county executives being elected this year in Anne Arundel County and in Howard County, where tonight's Democratic primary will decide who is running because there's no Republican on the ballot.
25: Now in Howard County, two current council members are in the running to be the Democratic nominee in November. Those being District 1's Liz Walsh and District 4's Deb Young. They're squaring off against former delegate Vanessa Atterbury, who has the endorsement of Governor Wes Moore, as well as political newcomer and businessman Bob Cocky.
7: That's WBAL's Barry Sims. In the 46th Senate race, it's incumbent Senate President Bill Ferguson taking on challenger, boat owner, social influencer, Bobby LePin, WBL's Kay Tamara.
2: The candidate in the Democratic primary for Senate District 46, the incumbent, the Senate President Bill Ferguson, out on the stump for himself for the first time in more than a decade because he's facing a vigorous grassroots challenge from sailboat captain and social media personality Bobby LePin. We caught up with both of them out in the trail today.
8: Obviously, the differences are very clear. You have a Bernie Sanders type of candidate versus a Chuck Schumer type of candidate, and people just have to choose what type of values that they have and the future they want for the city of Baltimore.
9: I feel great. Obviously, I wish it weren't raining, but it is. And so, I really hope that people come out. I've had the opportunity to lead, and I've learned a lot in this campaign that I've got to talk about it more.
7: And that is Senate President Bill Ferguson. Governor Wes Moore, who's facing Montgomery County Democrat Eric Felber in the primary, voted today, along with his wife at Bates Middle School in Annapolis. He's making a series of appearances today for various candidates he endorsed. He'll be in Gaithersburg and Columbia tonight. On the Republican side, 9 candidates, including 2022 nominee Dan Cox and Baltimore Blast owner Ed Hale, on the ballot in the GOP gubernatorial primary. Our Commitment 2026 coverage continues at 6:48. C4 will join me for some analysis coming up, some of the day's other news, including an arrest in the killing of a Towson University student. 6:36 on WBAL News Now at 6.
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4: Traffic. Accident cleanup continues on 95 northbound in Baltimore County between Winkler Street and Big Gunpowder Falls. It looks like the left lane is still blocked there, and the delays begin after Joppa Road, but it's pretty heavy as you approach the accident scene. No major delays on the Beltway. Everything's pretty much cleared out, and no delays on the Jones Falls Expressway either. But 4 hours and counting for the poor people on Route 50, eastbound and westbound, shut down just east of the Capitol Beltway, 495. I'm Mary Ann Perry, WBAL News Radio 1090 and FM 101.5.
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4: Weather.
5: Clouds gradually clear as we head through this evening, and temperatures turn much cooler overnight, with many areas in the upper 50s and low 60s through daybreak on Wednesday. Wednesday afternoon features lower humidity, lots of sunshine, and a high of 84. And by Thursday afternoon, look for a partly to mostly cloudy sky with a chance for a few showers to develop late in the day. Otherwise, highs back in the low to mid 80s. I'm meteorologist Alina Lee on WBAL News Radio 1090 and FM 101.5.
7: Only rain is in the lower eastern shore this primary election night in Ocean City. It's raining. There's still a severe thunderstorm watch, 70. In Westminster tonight, mix of sun and clouds, 73, 72 at BWI Marshall Airport, 73 here at WBAL News Radio 1090 and FM 101.5.
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7: 6:38, some other news this Tuesday night. Charging documents indicate 33-year-old Reginald Gray and 22-year-old Towson University student Nasheer Majeed cut each other off earlier this month as they were driving towards the Towson Circle when Gray shot and killed Majeed. Gray was arrested last night, now faces murder charges. Charlie Dukin works in Towson.
10: That's very good. I'm happy about that. Towson has low crime rate.
7: The killing took place June 5th. Bail today denied for Reginald Gray. The U.S. Department of Education tonight investigating Maryland's State Department of Education and 3 school systems in Maryland.
11: Those investigations, the result of complaints being filed with the Office for Civil Rights, that Maryland's statewide policies, as well as Frederick, Montgomery, and Prince George's counties, are in violation of federal Title IX laws for allowing boys to compete in girls' athletics. The complaint further alleging that boys are allowed to use girls-only locker rooms, restrooms, and overnight accommodations. And when girls objected to sharing the spaces with the boys, the districts told the girls to seek alternative facilities. Violation of Title IX can result in the termination of any federal funding. Caitlin Bancroft, WBAL News Radio 1090 and FM 101.5.
7: And state transportation officials say the man who's led the Port of Baltimore after the Key Bridge collapse will be leaving his post later this summer. He becomes the new director of the Port of Miami. Jonathan Daniels became the Port of Baltimore director in February 2024, 1 month before the Key Bridge collapse. He takes his new job in mid-August. Deputy Transportation Secretary Samantha Biddle will take over in an interim role. State transportation officials today praising Daniels for his leadership. 6:40 on WBAL News Now at 6.
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28: The Orioles go for their fourth straight win tonight as they face the Angels in Anaheim. Shane Boz is on the mound for Baltimore with first pitch at 9:38. Baltimore took the series opener 6-1 last night. World Cup action. England and Ghana played to a scoreless draw. Portugal shut out Uzbekistan 5-0. Later, it's Panama, Croatia, and Colombia and the Congo. I'm Rick Hoschel on the home of the Orioles and Ravens. 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
4: Traffic. Looking pretty good on the Baltimore Beltway. Traffic is moving well on both loops all the way around. We are still looking at accident cleanup, though, in Baltimore County, northern Baltimore County. It is 95 northbound between Winkler Street and the Big Gunpowder Falls. And we are still seeing some heavy traffic approaching that scene. And remember, you cannot access the Capitol Beltway from Route 50 either westbound or eastbound. That's because of police activity in the area. I'm Mary Ann Perry, WBAL News Radio 1090 and FM 101.5.
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4: Weather.
5: Clouds gradually clear as we head through this evening, and temperatures turn much cooler overnight, with many areas in the upper 50s and low 60s through daybreak on Wednesday. Wednesday afternoon features lower humidity, lots of sunshine, and a high of 84. And by Thursday afternoon, look for a partly to mostly cloudy sky with a chance for a few showers to develop late in the day. Otherwise, highs back in the low to mid 80s. I'm meteorologist Alina Lee on WBAL News Radio 1090 and FM 101.5.
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29: Good evening. I'm Marquise Lupton. A Baltimore County man accused in a deadly road rage shooting that claimed the life of a Towson University student is now charged with murder. Police say 33-year-old Reginald Gray Jr. was arrested Monday and remains held without bail. And investigators allege a traffic dispute escalated between Gray and the victim before Gray opened fire, striking the student's vehicle. He now faces first-degree murder and related charges. Federal education officials have launched a Title IX investigation into Maryland's educational system and three local school districts over policies involving transgender athletes. The U.S. Department of Education's Office for Civil Rights says it will examine whether policies in Montgomery, Prince George's, and Frederick counties allowing transgender students to participate in girls' sports or use girls' facilities comply with federal law. And one of Maryland's best-known seafood companies is changing leadership. Phillips Foods has named Bryce Phillips as chief executive officer, succeeding his father, Steve Phillips, who moves into the role of chairman of the board. And from ABC News, the U.S. Senate has approved a war powers resolution aimed at restricting future military action against Iran without congressional approval. The measure passed by a vote of 50-48. Highlights growing concern among lawmakers over recent U.S. involvement in the conflict and the administration's diplomatic efforts with Tehran. And President Trump says the Lincoln Memorial Reflecting Pool will be drained again around the 4th of July for additional repairs. The pool has faced ongoing problems with algae growth and peeling paint following a recent renovation project that cost more than $16 million. And you can get more news and listen live at the WBAL.com and the WBAL radio app.
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0: That most certainly will come up in these conversations. And there are items outside the MOU that are certainly going to be covered.
7: And that is President Trump at a campaign-style rally in Pennsylvania and Secretary of State Marco Rubio on the ongoing talks with Iran over ending the war. This as the Senate approves a war powers resolution this afternoon. Following all this in Washington, WBAL's White House correspondent Christopher Salas. First, let's talk about the Senate, because the Senate actually passed this today. What's been the reaction both on Capitol Hill and from the White House?
3: Yeah, see, Rob, this is largely symbolic. This has passed the Senate. It already passed the House, so it goes to the president's desk. The president is expected to veto it. You know, you heard from Secretary of State Marco Rubio earlier just now, and he has previously said that these war powers resolutions he believes are illegal. So that gives you an idea of what the White House thinks about it. Just for some context, this would require the president to go to Congress first before taking any military action. Now, that may be a moot point as the two are discussing a long-term peace deal, but it does show that lawmakers are keeping an eye on how this war ends, if it ends. And there's a political aspect here, too, because the Senate failed to do this nine times before. And we are hearing from a growing number of Republicans who are expressing concern, not just over the war, but the president's deal to end it.
7: And there's no formal request, but the Pentagon is asking for another $80 billion?
3: That's exactly right. So the request hasn't formally come in, but the Pentagon is asking for $80 billion. And again, it's just one way to show how this war is and the cost of it is impacting Americans. You know, one other thing today in regards to costs for Americans is that we're starting to see ships leave the Strait of Hormuz. In fact, the UN agency put out a plan that could get all of those ships out. But of course, this is going to be a gradual process, and it can't expect it to happen overnight.
7: And very quickly, Christopher, where do talks stand?
3: Yeah, so there's disagreements right now over some of the key issues, including nuclear inspectors into the country. The president says that Iran has agreed to it. Iran's pushing back, saying no, they haven't agreed to that.
7: WBAL's Christopher Salas at the White House tonight on the latest on the U.S. and Iran. We'll have more on that coming up in the news at 7 o'clock, 6:48. We're going to go back to the Commitment 2026 desk. You have 1 hour and less than 12 minutes to get to the polls and vote or drop your mail-in ballot into a drop box or into the mail. Votes recommending you drop it from Jared Damaris into one of the drop boxes because that'll guarantee it will count. WBAL C4 is here because after the news at 7, he starts
18: it's our time, coverage.
7: It is our time. Producer Wayden Wedderburn and I have been together for a bunch of elections. You and I even longer.
18: Yeah,
7: I
18: mean, it's just lightly. Don't tell us.
7: No, I'm not going to tell. It's not as long as I've been married, okay, but that's another issue. Let's talk about this election. One of the things that usually happens on an election day is my social media feed, and I get tips from people of problems at polling places. I haven't gotten any. Have you, or am I missing something?
18: No, you have not. And one of the reasons I shared with you off air just a moment ago, Robert, is that there aren't long lines. I mean, even this morning, we were getting calls from people who had voted who literally could walk in immediately and get into a booth without waiting. And this is like at 7, 8 o'clock in the morning when the polls are open. So I have a feeling that it's a light, very light turnout. And one of the reasons for that, Robert, is so few of the races are competitive. I mean, you have Baltimore County Executive's race, which is extremely competitive, but it hasn't been. You have Baltimore City with the state Senate president, Bill Ferguson. There aren't that many competitive races.
7: Let me ask you about those competitive races. Let's talk about that Baltimore County Executive's race. Who does the low turnout benefit?
18: That's a great question because you have three council members in this race. One of the difficult things, I actually did a moderated one of the forums with these candidates, all five Democrats and two Republicans for the League of Women Voters. And it's hard to tell because they all have geography. Now, if you were to ask who the people with the most media are, you have Izzy Patoka, who's done a lot of media, as well as Julian Jones.
7: Right.
18: But Pat Young is a councilman, too, and he's been elected. So it's difficult to horse race. There have been no polls that I know of put out there.
7: And the 46th, the Bobby LePin, Bill Ferguson race.
18: On the face of it, you would say that this should be a slam dunk for President Bill Ferguson. But in a year where people are exit polling interviews, WBL TV's been talking to folks, they want something new. And the question is, does that mean Bobby LePin? Does that hurt Bill Ferguson? Because there has been, you know, discussion of the lack of going with congressional redistricting that Bill Ferguson did. But then at the same time, he has a large Hispanic Latino community in his district, and he's been on the front lines for things like getting rid of 287G and things like that.
7: Right. And he also, you know, is a powerful figure in Annapolis. And,
18: but everything's,
7: you know,
18: local, Robert. When you get back home, people don't look at you as president of the Senate. They look at Bill Ferguson, neighbor.
7: Okay, and this light turnout, who does this benefit in that Republican gubernatorial race? 9 candidates.
18: That's incredible. Now, you look at Ed Hale, who admittedly throughout the campaign said, I just became a Republican.
7: Right.
18: I only am running in this race because I can't beat Wes Moore in the Democratic primary, so that's why I'm running here. And then you have Dan Cox, who we saw, you know, 2-1. Governor Moore beat him the last go, and almost 3-1. So it's the, no polling that I know of has been done on that particular race. So it's difficult to say whether a, you know, interloper, so to speak, as Ed Hale, it benefits, or whether Dan Cox benefits.
7: Sure. C4, your coverage starts right after the news.
18: Yep.
7: At 7. We'll take over after the at 8 o'clock with returns. We'll hope to hear from Jared DeMarinis, the Maryland Election Administrator. Hope to hear from Senate President Bill Ferguson as well. We'll have updates throughout the night during the Orioles game and during the overnight. Full coverage tomorrow morning at 5 a.m. on WBL News Now, 5 a.m. with Taylor Bennett. Then
18: and
7: C4 and Brian Neiman. And you're also going to introduce us to the new Ravens.
18: Excited about this. Who will be the voice of the Ravens moving forward? You have to wait.
7: Yes,
18: to listen up at 8 o'clock.
7: And I will, even though I'm working late tonight, I'm going to be up early.
18: Thank
7: listen
18: you, Robert. Appreciate
7: C4,
18: it.
7: Thank you very much. In his commentary tonight, our 98 Rock colleague, Josh Spiegel, follows the president's efforts to negotiate a final peace deal with Iran.
2: Some people are saying President Trump's memorandum of understanding with Iran is the worst deal in history. Okay, everybody is saying it's the worst deal in history. A $300 billion reconstruction fund? Everyone knows that money's going to go to building new bombs. Do you really think they're going to do anything good with that money? I can see it now. The Supreme Leader sitting at his kitchen table, pencil in hand, making his shopping list. What do I need? What do I need? Death to America posters. I need death to Israel posters. Ballistic missiles.
8: Honey, we need chocolate.
2: That's his wife, by the way. She sounds exactly like him.
8: Honey, we need chocolate.
2: What kind do you want?
8: Get a Kit Kat bar.
2: Regular size?
8: Now get the fun size.
2: Got it. Do we need uranium?
8: We need like 5 barrels of it. And don't forget the drones.
2: Yeah, I know about the drones. I'm not an idiot.
8: Sorry.
2: It's okay. I'm just under a lot of pressure. Trump's hounding me. Vance is hounding me. The talks are in Switzerland of all places. They might as well be on the moon. I don't need any more stress.
8: Just try to relax, sweetie.
2: I'll try. I just need some space, honey.
8: And you got the fun size of Kit Kat, right?
2: Yeah, I got the fun size of Kit Kat. That deal's gonna cause all kinds of problems. I'm Josh Spiegel. Hear me mornings on 98 Rock.
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4: Traffic. Well, it looks like the crash on 95 northbound, right around Winkler Street and between Winkler Street, sorry about that, and Big Gunpowder Falls, that's been cleared. Traffic is back up to speed. No delays on the Beltway, and it looks good on the Harrisburg Expressway and the Jones Falls Expressway stretches of 83. Unfortunately, we still have people sitting in traffic. They've been sitting in traffic for approximately 4.5 hours now on Route 50, eastbound and westbound, approaching the Capitol Beltway. There's police activity, so you do not want to get anywhere near that area. Have a great night. I'm Maryam Perry, WBAL News Radio 1090 and FM 101.5.
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7: Forecast for the area tonight, becoming partly cloudy with low temperatures from 57 in the outlying suburbs to 65 in Baltimore. On Wednesday, lots of sunshine, high temperatures around 85. Thursday will be mostly sunny with highs around 86. I'm meteorologist Tom Tasselmeyer on WBAL News Radio 1090 and FM 101.5.
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7: Of course, we'll have plenty of election results and reaction dominating the news tomorrow. Tomorrow night, the Baltimore County School Board formally nominates Dr. William Heiser as the county's new school superintendent. And Sail 250 begins tomorrow at the Inner Harbor as the tall ships arrive in Baltimore. And tomorrow morning in the 8 a.m. hour here on WBAL, we will meet the new radio play-by-play voice for the Baltimore Ravens. That is WBAL News Now at 6 for this Tuesday night. A reminder, our election coverage continues at the top of the hour, and we're with you tonight at 8 o'clock, and we're back tomorrow night after Orioles baseball and before our America 250 special at 7:30. I'm Robert Lang. You have an hour and less than 5 minutes to vote. 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
18: Hi, this is C4. Well, it's Election Day here in Maryland, our primary elections. And because of early voting and mail-in voting, I believe the turnout today is going to be extremely weak. We had a side dish question on the show asking would the turnout be 25% more or 25% less in terms of overall turnout of the 3.8 million registered voters in our state. And I believe it's going to be 23% or less. One of the big reasons why is unaffiliated voters, independent voters like me, who represent now over 1 million of those 3.8 million registered voters, we're not participating because of the closed primary system that we have here in the state of Maryland. And I believe that closed primary system, which, by the way, is being attacked in court with a lawsuit filed by former Lieutenant Governor Boyd Rutherford, a Republican himself, and joined by Democrats as well to suggest we should open our primaries up. But that lawsuit, I hope, will prevail so that we can participate in elections like today. And that low turnout won't be, I don't think, representative of what the state of Maryland is with our participation in it. The low turnout is only because we're not allowed to participate. There are 19 districts right now, 13 in the state Senate and 6 in the House of Delegates, where incumbents are running for re-election totally unopposed, which means if they get one vote, which is theirs, they'll be re-elected. That is because I believe not only of the closed primary system, but because of gerrymandering, which occurs because the supermajorities in the House and state Senate of Democrats allow them to create the maps however they want to create the maps. They don't allow for competition. So allowing unaffiliated voters like me, independent voters in, will create more competition and stop the supermajorities that we see in Annapolis. Let us vote. 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
29: Good evening. Thank you for joining us. There's clearing skies in 72 this evening on TV Hill. I'm Marquise Lupton. Coming up, It's primary day in Maryland. We'll have the latest on the turnout and new details in the arrest of a man in connection with a road rage killing in Baltimore County. Those stories and so much more. But first, ABC News.
5: From ABC News, I'm Dave Packer. President Trump is threatening to cancel negotiations with Iran if they do not agree to long-term nuclear inspections.
13: If Iran's reasonable, if they're smart. Otherwise, we'll have to finish the job, which will take about maybe less than a week.
5: While the president says Tehran already agreed to those inspections, Iran insists it's made no such promise. Today on Capitol Hill, the Senate delivered its strongest rebuke yet. Four Republicans joined Democrats to say the war must stop unless the White House seeks congressional approval. Democratic Senator Richard Blumenthal.
14: I hope we can avoid a restart of this disastrous, unnecessary conflict. But it will depend on smart, strategic negotiations.
5: The White House says that vote has, quote, no significance. The Supreme Court has issued a new ruling on religious freedom. In a 6-3 decision today, the court rejected former inmate Damon Landor's bid to sue for damages after he was forcibly shaved bald in prison. Landor is a devout Rastafarian. ABC News legal contributor James Sample.
15: In this particular context, as in many other contexts, there is no dispute as to the right at issue. And there is no dispute that the right at issue to not have his head shaved in this way was violated. But it is all about the remedy, not whether his rights were violated. And in this case, the court essentially says, yes, he has a right. But no, he doesn't have a remedy if the remedy is monetary damages.
5: Police in Chico, California say the suspect in a deadly library shooting wanted to carry out a, quote, Columbine-style massacre.
17: He has no known connections to any of the victims in the library. And based on information revealed during the interviews, our detectives believe the suspect was influenced by the Columbine High School shooting.
5: Shipwreck on Wall Street, the NASDAQ falling 580 points today. 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
29: Good evening, I'm Marquise Lupton. From the Commitment 2026 desk, you have 57 minutes and counting remaining for polls to remain open to cast your vote. And in Maryland's primary election, turnout reported to be a little light in most areas. A vendor error that led to an unknown number of Maryland voters receiving mail-in ballots for the wrong party is seeming to be some of the cause. WBAL TV 11's Marshall Keeley reports.
24: If the original ballots are submitted, they'll have to be set aside to be quarantined, but could still end up being counted if it's from the correct party affiliation and the voter does not submit another ballot. Baltimore City elections officials told us this month the count could be delayed by at least a day.
29: And WBAL's primary night coverage continues with C4 and Robert Lang, and they will bring you the results starting at 8 p.m. Moving on in our newscast, 33-year-old Reginald Gray Jr. is being held without bail and faces first-degree murder charges after his arrest on Monday in connection with a deadly road rage shooting that killed a Towson University student earlier this month. Charging documents say the confrontation began after a traffic dispute near the Townsend Circle, ending with Gray allegedly firing multiple shots into the victim's vehicle. And the U.S. Department of Education is investigating Maryland's State Department of Education and three school systems.
25: Those investigations, the result of complaints being filed with the Office for Civil Rights that Maryland's statewide policies, as well as Frederick, Montgomery, and Prince George's counties, are in violation of federal Title IX laws for allowing boys to compete in girls' athletics. The complaint further alleging that boys are allowed to use girls-only locker rooms, restrooms, and overnight accommodations. And when girls objected to sharing the spaces with the boys, the districts told the girls to seek alternative facilities. Violation of Title IX can result in the termination of any federal funding. Caitlin Bancroft, WBAL News Radio 1090 and FM 101.5.
29: And federal prosecutors say 41-year-old Townsend Jacob Rappaport was sentenced today to 15 months in prison for his role in a real estate bank fraud scheme. Prosecutors say the case involved the purchase and financing of Coventry Manor, an apartment complex in Baltimore. And finally, world-renowned Maryland seafood company Phillips Foods has named Bryce Phillips as its new chief executive officer, succeeding his father, Steve Phillips. Company officials say the elder Phillips will stay on as chairman of the board as the family-owned business prepares for its next chapter. And WBAL News Time is 7:04.
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16: Traffic.
0: On the Beltway, no delays on the inner loop or on the outer loop. You should be at speed. To 83 from Cockeysville to the city, no delays northbound or southbound. On 95 from the Beltway north to Aberdeen, you're good to go both north and south. At the tunnels, you're not hitting the brakes at the Harbin Tunnel or the Fort McHenry. 70 from Cooksville to the Beltway is clear eastbound and westbound. And 97 from the city to Annapolis, you're not hitting the brakes on the northbound side or on the southbound side. I'm Allie D, WBAL News Radio 1090 and FM 101.5.
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7: Skies will turn partly cloudy overnight with lows ranging from 57 to 65. On Wednesday, we'll see lots of sunshine, high temperatures around 85. On Thursday, still mostly sunny and warm, high temperatures in the mid-80s. I'm meteorologist Tom Tasselmeyer on WBAL News Radio 1090 and FM 101.5.
29: And you can get complete commitment to

0: voter turnout across the state when we're looking to have the governor be reelected or not. We have the comptroller of the state of Maryland. We also have the attorney general's race, those statewide races. Members of Congress, our 8 congressional districts, are running. We don't have a U.S. Senate race this year. That will not happen this year. But we have county executive races, county council races, state senators, and delegates. And joining us now, the trooper that he is, Phil Jakubowski, is out in Oregon Ridge monitoring the comings and goings there. Good evening. I can say good morning to you, but good evening, Phil.
1: Good evening. It's the opposite time of
0: That's
1: the day.
0: That's right.
1: Yeah, voter turnout seems to be very light here across Baltimore County. In fact, earlier today on my way in, I stopped at the Cockeysville Middle School, and the judge of elections said it was sort of anemic. He said, I can't believe how few people are here today. And by about 3 o'clock in the afternoon, only 50 people had voted. I'm now at Oregon Ridge here in a little farther north off of Shawan Road. The judge of elections told me about an hour ago about 115, maybe 120 people had voted in the two precincts that are set up here. She again said it's anemic. In fact, one of the judges said to me, she said, people have come in here and they don't even know who to vote for because they don't know who's running. So again, this is a primary election. You know, it's interesting what you said in your commentary earlier today about, you know, the independent voters, that that's a large group of people that, that can't vote in this election.
0: Correct.
1: But a lot of people taking advantage of early voting. We saw a lot of people earlier this week getting in their final votes and, of course, the mail-in balloting. So voter turnout is light. What will it mean for the elections here tonight? That's anyone's guess.
0: Well, Phil, when it comes to one of the most anticipated races, of course, is for Baltimore County Executive, where you have 5 Democrats that are running, included in that are 3 members of the county council and then 2 Republicans running on the other side. But you would hope that when it comes to an open seat like this, because Kathy Klosmer, the current county executive, is not running for election, that there would be some excitement in this race. And it just, for whatever reason, you know, the commercials have been stinging each other with different commercials, but it doesn't seem like it's caught on.
1: Well, maybe that will happen in the general election when there's more heated controversy or
0: right.
1: more of a race between 2 parties. It's very unclear what's going to happen. You know, here in the northern part of the county, Nino Mangione is trying to move from the mm-hmm. seat from the state house over to the county council. He's involved in a very, not a tough race. There's just a lot of folks in that race.
0: And he's kind of the incumbent, Phil, because he was appointed by the county council to fill Wade Koch. I actually served Wade Koch in the House of Delegates to fulfill his term in that little bit of time, right?
1: Right, absolutely. So there have been a lot of commercials and a lot of back and forth. In fact, his folks were out campaigning. I saw a lot of them earlier today. So, yeah, there are a lot of these municipal elections, and a lot of folks don't realize, you know, the municipal elections are really the ones that really get down to it, you know, mm-hmm. raise your taxes, lower your taxes, make sure the trash is picked up, make sure the streets are clean, make sure the streets are plowed in the wintertime. You know, a lot of those things happen on the local level, especially when it comes to boards of education. All the voters that I talked with today and in the past few days for both early voting and this, taxes are one of them. Crime was another big issue. You know, we got a very hot race here in Baltimore County for mm-hmm. the state's attorney. Scott Schellenberger is looking for his 6th term. He's got 2 other people that are running against him. That seat right there, it's all Democrats. No Republican is filed to run. So whoever wins the race tonight wins the term for the next 4 years.
0: And in Baltimore County, Phil, the other point of the state's attorney's race, a lot of outside money has come into Sarah David's race, which has been a big issue for the incumbent, Scott Schellenberger. I mean, a whole lot of outside of state money.
1: Yeah, he had told me a while ago that he said there was money that he could not keep up with. We're in that race. So, yeah, definitely a lot of outside money being funneled into that race. And, of course, you know, that was a little bit controversial, too, because mm-hmm. Governor Wes Moore got it behind Sarah David in this race and not behind Scott Schellenberger. And he sort of told me that he was kind of surprised by that because he felt he had a good working relationship with the governor's office.
0: Phil Jakubowski is joining us from Oregon Ridge as, once again, we're less than an hour, about 15 minutes before the polls close. If you are in line at 8 o'clock, you will still be able to vote. And, Phil, when it comes to the Republican race for governor, because the Democratic race for governor, even though Governor Wes Moore does have a challenger, it's pretty much assured that he will get the primary on that side of the ledger. When you look at the whole campaign that has gone down between Ed Hale and Dan Cox, even that race has been kind of quiet. While Ed Hale has had some, you know, commercials, it really has not been a robust race.
1: It has not, and I think Dan Cox is probably looking at this point to run on his previous laurels because he did run in the last gubernatorial election here, and of course Ed Hale, a former owner of the Baltimore Blast, trying to get his message out. He's being labeled as a party switcher because he was a Democrat not too long ago.

0: Carpetbaggers back in the day, Phil. That's what we called them back in the day.
1: Well, I'll let you say
0: you
1: that.
0: You do. Let me do that. Okay.
1: but you know, it's interesting to see what's going to happen to that race come the fall because, you know, listen, this is a state that is 2-1 Democrat for the most part. And in a lot of races around the country, the Republican Party is going to have to decide whether or not they're going to dump any money into this race mm-hmm. because they're likely going to look at it and say, you know, we really don't have a shot. Whereas, you know, when Larry Hogan ran, he got a lot of money from the Republicans because he had a pretty good shot at winning. Of course, he served 2 terms. So, yeah, it's interesting to see what that race will happen and what will happen there. Ed Hale is having a watch party tonight in the state here, so we hope to hear from him later today and get those results in. Who knows how long?
0: Who knows? That's
1: going to take, you know,
0: well, Phil,
1: because you know a lot of those races too, C4, are rural in a lot mm-hmm. of these spots. You know, you've got a lot of rural voters, so it might take a longer time for those folks and those votes to get in. And I was always told, C4, on election night,
0: uh-huh.
1: that David Collins was always with the winners.
0: Is that what it is?
1: He's not with the winner as
0: I know.
1: A lot. So
0: I heard he's not going to be at one of the headquarters tonight, so it's a free-for-all, Phil Jakubowski. We'll be checking in with you throughout the night to kind of see what is going on as you make your way around the different polling places. Phil is over everybody in Oregon Ridge. Thank you, Phil. We'll check in with you.
1: Thank you, C4.
0: I appreciate it. Let's talk, if we can, though, everybody, about kind of where we are in this very, very different type of primary race this election cycle. We have a situation where, with Governor Westmore, the incumbent, even though he is polling now at about 52%, according to the latest poll that came out, his approval rating when he first was elected governor and sworn in back in 2023 was over 60%, a little over 60, 61%. It has steadily gone down, particularly with public policy decisions like raising taxes, fees, some of the issues surrounding juvenile crime when he held on to his Secretary of Department of Juvenile Services, Vincent Schiraldi, a little longer than even a lot of Democrats wanted when it came to that particular position. There have been some audits that have come out from the state of Maryland, from the Department of Legislative Services over the last 2 years, which have shown all combined about $1.2 billion worth of questionable spending across multiple state agencies. So you put all that together, and you would think that there would be, you know, a really kind of challenging issue-oriented race, even though he is the incumbent. But nothing on the Democratic side on that level. And so far, we haven't heard much on the Republican side. So if it is an Ed Hale versus Governor Moore, or if it is a Dan Cox versus Governor Moore, those are the two kind of front runners. If another party wins, and I'll be shocked, as well as many people will. The question is, will they be able to lay out many of the things I just talked about in a way that harms the reelection chances of Governor Westmore? Not sure about that. But when you look, everybody, at the fact that the Republican Party, we talked about it earlier today. Brian Neiman and I talked about it last week. Bruce Elliott and I talked about it already. How the Republican Party was not able, statewide now, to field a candidate in Howard County to run in the primary for county executive when just a couple of election cycles ago, you had Alan Kittleman, who was the Republican elected county executive in Howard County, is astonishing. And like I said, Maryland Matters, in their piece they put out over the weekend, looked at how many Republicans failed to have a primary candidate in state Senate races. 20 of the 47 state Senate races do not have a Republican candidate running. That's almost half of those races. 52 of the 141 members of the House of Delegates, those seats don't have a primary Republican running. Now, look, the districts have been gerrymandered beyond gerrymander. I mean, Maryland state legislators, Democrats, have made it a PhD level type of gerrymander. So I get it that it is next to impossible, not impossible, but next to impossible to win in some of these districts. But you got to field a candidate. You have to put somebody out there that is able to counter some of the narrative that is running in some of these districts, or your party will not grow statewide. And as Phil and I just talked about it, as I'm unaffiliated, we've been that way, you know, basically since I came to WBAL, which is independent, that independents and affiliates now represent over 1 million registered voters. Now, Republicans are just over a million. We're neck and neck in terms of what we have. Democrats have well over 2 million registered voters. So it is a 2-1 type of situation, and that's well understood. However, you've got to be able to field candidates, or where's your bench going to come from to run for Attorney General of the state of Maryland? Right now, Anthony Brown is running unopposed as a Democrat in this race, but he has a Republican, at least on the other side, James Rutledge III, who is also running unopposed. hopefully that can be a competitive race. The comptroller, Brooke Lehrman, she is running unopposed. She's the incumbent. There is a Republican running. Sonia Dunn is a Republican running in that seat. So at least those statewide seats do have Republican candidates running against them. But we're going to talk about some of this with Professor John Deedy, everybody, professor of political science and all things politics. You know, he joins us on a regular basis on the C4 and Brian Neiman show about kind of where we are in this election cycle to have competitive races so that you who are standing in line right now, maybe listening to this, can actually have different ideas, different thoughts. I don't know. Anyway, stay tuned right here. You're listening to our election night special. I'm with you 7 to 8. Robert Lang is coming up 8 to 9, and we'll be right back.
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6: Traffic.
7: If you happen to be traveling between the two beltways, either on the BW Parkway or 95 between Baltimore and D.C., lanes are clear, both northbound and southbound. Right now on 97 from the city to Annapolis, no delays north or south. At the tunnels, both the Harbor Tunnel and the Fort McHenry Tunnel, no delays being reported. Onto the Beltway, I looked at the traffic cameras on the inner loop and on the outer loop. Didn't see any crashes, and currently there isn't any construction set up on the inner loop or on the outer loop. 83 from Cockeysville to the city is clearing at speed both directions, and 95 from the Beltway north to Aberdeen. No delays, nothing in the road slowing you down, northbound or southbound. I'm Albie D, WBAL News Radio 1090 and FM 101.5.
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0: And we also will have updates on all the results during tonight's Orioles game. And watch again WBAL TV 11 News at 11 for more primary night coverage. That's right. It is primary election day, 2026, June the 23rd. This is just so weird for me. The last few election cycles when the primary election was in September, not in June, when people were, you know, actually having warm. We'd be out campaigning right now, knocking on doors, getting the votes all together before the September primary, which would then lead you into November. So I just, you know, this whole summer primary thing, I think, is another problem. All I keep doing is bringing up problems with these elections. But when it comes to the issue of where we are in the state political world, the fact that the Republican Party is not able to bring up candidates that make some of these primary races on their side worth talking about. Again, look at the Democratic side. And particularly in our area, when it comes to state Senate races, there are two of them in the city that are getting a lot of the attention. The 46th Legislative District, which is Bill Ferguson, the president of the Senate, running against Bobby Le Pen, the podster, social media guy, kind of outsider, doing a kind of John Fetterman type of race, where every time you see him, he's in jeans or shorts or a cap or something like that. And then you have the 41st Legislative District, where you have embattled Maryland State Senator Dahlia Tarr, who is facing federal indictments, and running against her is Delegate Malcolm Ruff. They're both attorneys, and they both have been, you know, together on the team for the last couple of years. Professor John Deedy is in the house, and whenever the professor comes in early, you must exceed and let the professor know he's going to be here and everywhere on election night. This is your Super Bowl as well, is it not, Professor?
8: I call it Christmas because you get to open the presents up.
0: Yes. Well, I guess November might be Super Bowl. This is playoffs. We have the playoffs going. We're getting seedings right now in the playoffs. I mentioned two state Senate races for a reason in the Baltimore City area because, really, you know, the governor's race is not exciting in the Baltimore area. You don't have really the sheriff's race you might look at, but these two state Senate races really could be extremely competitive, Professor.
8: I could see upsets in both of them. I could see Bobby Le Pen winning this thing against Bill Ferguson very easily.
0: Okay.
8: The Atar rough race, I think it's going to be close. It's going to be tight.
0: Very
8: it
0: close.
8: All depends on turnout and how people are looking at the race perceptions. There may be some people, you know, Atar hasn't had her day in a court, but people may say, well, I don't want to vote for someone who may later have a day in court.
0: Well, an indictment is a strong problem to have when you're running. Like, if you're already in office, you can kind of ride that out until the court date and the legislature will allow you to do things. But trying to tell folks that a federal indictment is no big deal, that's a hard one to go by, particularly in the 41st District. You have a lot of homeowners, you have a lot of supervisors. You look at the history of that particular part of Northwest Baltimore, and they vote, and they vote heavy.
8: Yeah, and they vote heavy. They vote with passion. And the interesting thing is, a little side note, you know, Atar got the job because the Central Committee put her in. And not enough people showed up that night really to do the job. But here's the thing. One of the things they're talking about in a special session is to change that, to basically say you got to have a primary and actually have a primary election. So if Ruff loses tonight, and about a year from now, he may be senator-elect.
0: Well, I served on the State Central Committee for 12 years, elected before I was able to get to the House delegates and then the State Senate. And a couple of times we were called into play. But the reason, everybody, is how much do you really want to spend on these special elections when you can have a group of political people in a room, smoke-filled as it may be, making the decision?
8: I kind of like the idea of elections, getting people more involved, because political, it has the smoke room filled attitude.
0: That's where it's good.
8: It. And and I used to be on one of those central committees in New York.
0: Okay.
8: And there, you know, you stand up, you start the meeting with the Pledge of Allegiance and a few other things, and that's all well and good.
0: Right.
8: But I think that sometimes for voters, they want to look at the cafeteria menu. People say, well, you know, the voters pick those people on central committees. I voted, and I didn't know who any of those people were.
0: Well, they run as a slate normally, and the only thing you do is you vote for the state senator, you vote for the delegate, whoever else is on, you vote for them too.
8: So I think, you know, I would just like to see a little more democracy. You know, the first
0: you're making a
8: the
0: point.
8: The first couple years
0: have
8: a primary. The last couple years, just have the central committee do it, get them in and out, because if someone resigns in the middle of February, you're talking, you know, 90 days.
0: Yes.
8: You need to get someone in quick. And I think that where the last couple of years, you know, you can do it a little quicker.
0: When it comes to the Republican governor's race, we'll talk about more the primary. We'll talk about a little bit more of this after the news as well. Professor John Deedy, who joins us here in studio, political science professor. It really has been, I thought it would have been a little more Dan Cox and Ed Hale kind of going at each other. Dan Cox has run a real stealth type of campaign. If I didn't mention him on air right now, people might not know he's running.
8: It's easy to go stealth when you ain't got no money. And that's the reason he's running a stealth campaign. And Ed Hale has been stealth against him because Hale, in my opinion, has done the smart thing. You know, you don't intentionally walk into the dog crap.
0: Yeah,
8: you know,
0: he's been
8: kind
0: pretty
8: of
0: public.
8: Avoid
0: he's been
8: it.
0: On here at WBL a lot. He's been on another media entity a lot. So he's been getting a lot of free media in different places.
8: But I think that Hale's done the smart thing by not engaging Cox.
0: Right.
8: And that is where I think the best campaign strategy is. Democrats are trying to you know, engage the public by saying, hey, Dan Cox is a Trumper, go vote for him. The problem is this. I think a lot of Republicans got an education the last time when they went down the Dan Cox road, and they're saying, I may agree with Dan, but we can't afford another butt whipping. And
0: But the question is, though, does his MAGA type of brand still prevail when President Trump, while President Trump's overall numbers are bad in Maryland Republican, numbers are good in Maryland for Donald Trump? They just are. From Republican voters.
8: Yeah. And the other interesting thing, you make a good point on that, is what happens in this situation? 4 years ago, Cox wins a primary. Schultz and Hogan picked up their toys and went home.
0: Yeah.
8: And basically, it was Cox trying to win this thing. Even if Hogan got on a board, he'd gotten a couple extra percentage points. That's about it. If Cox loses tonight, does he pick up his marbles and go home? And basically say, well, you know, I'm not going to support a rhino, blah, blah, blah, blah, blah.
0: And then you have someone running in the general election who pretty much is on their own. Now, that does beg the question, and once again, we'll talk a little bit more about this throughout the night, is where is the state Republican Party? I was just talking with Phil Yukabowski. He reminded me that Larry Hogan in 2014, Professor Deedy, had Governor Chris Christie, governor of New Jersey at the time, who was chairman of the Republican Governors Association, come down to Maryland to put money into a Republican running for governor. That never had happened. You hadn't had the Republican Governors Association using their very, very limited resources to come to Maryland, of all places, to put money into a Maryland Republican. And he did, and it really helped Larry Hogan a lot. You're not going to see any of that here this election cycle.
8: I blame the Harrises for this. Andy Harris, and I blame his wife, Nicole, who's running the Republican Party
0: for this,
8: because they are so MAGA and Andy-focused that it's like, him first, everyone else follows suit. They don't reach out at all. Ed Hale, he's going to be on his own running this thing. Ed Hale would have to pick up the phone and call a Chris Christie type of person to do this type of stuff. And this is what's harmed the Republican Party. And that's why you have them MIA in the Howard County executive.
0: Oh, my goodness. Is that something
8: County,
0: or what?
8: Howard County used to be a red county.
0: It was competitive.
8: It moved purple.
0: Yeah. It was competitive.
8: Yeah, and now basically they've given away, in many ways they've given away Baltimore County too.
0: Or Anne Arundel County. You look at the fact that with all due respect to the candidate who's running in Anne Arundel County, a lone candidate on the Republican side, he's never run for office before. He is in the private sector, so he kind of is on the ballot. But you have three county council members running in Anne Arundel County for that seat. And it's hard to say whoever makes it out of that is not going to walk away with the election, with all due respect again to the Republican candidate. Like, they're not fielding competitive candidates.
8: I live in Anne Arundel County, voted in the Anne Arundel County primary for the Democratic candidate. And the funny thing is, when I made my decision to vote, I was pragmatic, but I was doing someone a favor. And what I mean by it is this. One of my former students, who I'm very close with, has a possibility of getting a job with one of the three Democratic candidates.
0: Okay.
8: So I said, I'm going to vote for candidate X because it might help him get a job. In that administration.
0: All politics is local.
8: Yeah.
0: It's all personal.
8: But the thing about all three candidates is neither of them is an antichrist. Neither of them is, oh my God, that's the one candidate we can't elect. All three would be competent administrators. And that, I think, that used to be where you talk about the Republican candidate running for office. And the Democrat would be the gadfly.
0: Right.
8: And now it's just totally changed. And I think the Republicans need to have a real talk about how are we going to be competitive in future elections, or are we just going to say, hey, we're going to win some of these burbs and good luck?
0: It starts, Professor D, as I shared earlier, the numbers. The fact that 20 of the 47 state Senate seats don't have a Republican on the field to even play the game in the primary. 52 of the 141 delegate seats don't have a Republican on the field to play the game. We'll talk more about this with Professor John Deedy. It is election night, a half hour to go. Make sure and vote.
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9: Good evening, and thank you for joining us. It's clear skies and 70 degrees this evening on TV Hill. Coming up, it's primary day in Maryland. We'll have the latest on the turnout and new details in the arrest of a man in connection with a road rage killing. Those stories and more. But first, we have ABC News at 7:30.
10: ABC News, I'm Dave Packer. President Trump says Tehran agreed to nuclear inspections. Iran insists it's made no such promise. Secretary of State Marco Rubio, after landing in Abu Dhabi, says he can't answer why the Iranians are saying what they're saying publicly.
11: We know what they agreed to. I don't know why they have to say the things they say. Whatever their internal or domestic politics is, I guess they'll navigate it. But we know what they agreed to do, and now they'll either do it or they won't.
10: A symbolic vote in the Senate today adopting a House-passed Iran War Powers Resolution. Four Republicans joining Democrats to say that the Iran war must stop unless the White House seeks congressional approval. The White House says that vote has, quote, no significance. In a 6-3 decision today, the Supreme Court rejecting Rastafarian former inmate's bid to sue for damages after he was forcibly shaved bald in prison. Police in Chico, California say that the 18-year-old suspect in a library shooting that left two people dead wanted to carry out a, quote, Columbine-style massacre. This is ABC News.
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9: Good evening, I'm Marquise Lupton. From the Commitment 2026 desk, you have about 28 minutes left to cast your vote. And rainy weather across Maryland appears to be affecting voter turnout in today's primary election. Election officials say many voters delayed heading to the polls during the morning hours while waiting for the rain to ease. And you can stay with WBAL News Radio tonight for continued coverage on the election and the results. Moving on in our newscast, a Baltimore County man is now charged with murder in the road rage shooting death of a Towson University student that happened earlier this month. Police say 33-year-old Reginald Gray Jr. is being held without bail and faces first-degree murder and other charges. Maryland election officials say a vendor error that sent some voter ballots for the wrong political party could delay vote counting. Officials are working to determine how many voters were affected as they verify and process impacted ballots. And Phillips Foods has named Bryce Phillips as its new chief executive officer, succeeding his father, Steve Phillips. The elder Phillips will remain with the company as chairman of the board following the leadership transition. And a Towson attorney has been sentenced to 15 months in federal prison for conspiracy to commit bank fraud. And prosecutors say 41-year-old Jacob Rappaport played a key role in a scheme involving the financing and sale of a Baltimore apartment complex. And you can get your news on the WBAL app or on WBAL.com. I'm Marquise Lupton, and you're listening to WBAL News Radio 1090 and FM 101.5.
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7: 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On the Beltway, you're good to go on the inner loop and outer loop. No delays. 83 from Cockeysville to the city. That's at speed on the northbound side and on the southbound side. 95 from the Beltway north to Aberdeen. You're good to go there. No problems at the Harbor Tunnel or the Fort McHenry. And 97 from the city to Annapolis, clear both northbound and southbound. 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
6: Weather.
12: Skies will turn partly cloudy overnight with lows ranging from 57 to 65. On Wednesday, we'll see lots of sunshine, high temperatures around 85. On Thursday, still mostly sunny and warm, high temperatures in the mid-80s. I'm meteorologist Tom Tasselmeyer on WBAL News Radio 1090 and FM 101.5.
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0: Again, I want you to get your complete results on the 2026 primary and all the local races at WBAL.com, the WBAL radio app. Get a complete recap of all the results from tonight's primary, plus reaction and analysis tomorrow on WBAL News at 5 a.m., followed by Brian Neiman and me, 5:30 to 10 a.m. to catch you up to speed. And we'll have updates on the results during tonight's Orioles game. And you can watch WBAL TV 11 News at 11 p.m. for more primary night coverage. The professor is in the house, everybody. Professor John Deedy, political science professor. And we were talking just during the break, Professor, and we'll get to the sheriff's race in a moment, about the 46th legislative district and the race with the president of the Maryland State Senate, who is facing an unlikely challenge by a unknown political figure, Bobby LePin, even though he's known on social media. And, you know, the low turnout, this usually favors the incumbent, usually, with a low turnout. We don't kind of know in this race.
8: It's a wild card race in many ways. And LePin has been very engaging on social media, which is very important. I mean, If he wins, if he pulls this off, people are should just look at how he ran the campaign, which I think sometimes he winged a few things.
0: Just slightly.
8: I think he would wake up at 7 o'clock on a Monday morning and say, what should we do today? And then come up with an idea.
0: Did you see the movie The Candidate with Robert Redford when he won? He goes, now what do we do?
8: Yeah.
0: Now what do we do?
8: And I think if he wins, people are going to have to look at what he did on social media, because Bill's stuff was dry. And his was very fresh and exciting. And even if you didn't want to vote for him, you were like watching these videos that he would do and produce. And I think that if Le Pen wins, it's going to shake up everything in Annapolis, because you get a brand new Senate president.
0: Well, I'm going to go on a limb, everybody, and use my political hat that I've had now for almost 50-some years and say I don't see that happening. I do not see this upstart campaign of Bobby Le Pen in a low turnout type of situation upending the Senate president for a variety of structural reasons, including the campaign that was put together by Bill Ferguson, where he got the endorsement of Barbara Mikulski very early. And if everybody knows, down in South Baltimore, that part of the city, Professor Didi, Barbara Mikulski is queen. Barbara Mikulski is queen. And he also got the endorsement of Brooke Lehrman, who used to be his delegate down there before she became state comptroller. And she still lives in that area of the city. So he had two very powerful women coming out to endorse him, and not just that, but go with him and campaign with him. And I don't see the upset in a low turnout. Had the turnout have been heavier, I might see that, but not in a low turnout.
8: I think we'll have a better idea on turnout with the mail-in totals and all that stuff, but I see the upset. And the reason I see it is because of the way the campaign Ferguson is running. I mean, they're spending way too much money for this type of race against Bobby.
0: Well, you know, it's not against Bobby. It's against anybody else who wants to challenge. I've seen this before. This is a message that I'm going to crush this guy, if I can, to send a message to all the rest of you out there. Don't challenge me down the road. I see this as the message spending is what I'm saying they're talking about. Not for this race necessarily, but for four or five down the road.
8: I just don't think so, because I think there's a lot of panic in the race. And the one thing that struck me was the last 48 hours, the closing message is, you got to reelect me because I'm Senate president, and look at all the things that could happen if I'm not there to protect you.
0: I hear you.
8: And that should have been maybe a message about a month ago. The other thing I think he should have done is he should have, right after session, said, I'll debate you, and have a debate somewhere in South Baltimore in the 46th.
0: Okay.
8: And basically have a two-hour debate and talk policy wonk and all that stuff to show people, I know what's going on. Here's why we're doing things. And basically put the comparison between A and B. But he didn't do – I think there's a lot
0: If I'm in that part of the city, we're talking about history and super voters that are your folks that vote five times or more straight, I like my chances with Barbara Mikulski and Brooke Lehrman. Let's talk, if we can, Professor Didi, about a local race that kind of is a challenge, because we don't have a lot of different challenging things going on, a local race that involves the sheriff. Now, until Sam Cogan came along and got elected 4 years ago to be the sheriff of the city of Baltimore, many people had no idea that Baltimore City had a sheriff. Yeah, John Anderson, who had served going back to when I was in the legislature, had been there 30-some years. People didn't even know. You would go to the courthouse, you'd see these guys in uniform, you know, down at the courthouse escorting jurors. You had no idea what a sheriff in Baltimore City was. He has made this office elevated from a public standpoint, and now he's facing challenge not just from a person who used to work there, Sabrina Tapp Harper, who is a former deputy, but Mayor Brandon Scott, who actually did a commercial for her. Online commercial, was a cable commercial, still a commercial for her.
8: I was surprised he put so much skin in the game, considering the fact that Ivan Bates is going with Cogan.
0: Yep.
8: And right now, Ivan is a lot more popular than Brandon is. And I don't know why he decided to do it. I think in part because there's just probably a political disagreement there.
0: Well, Sam Cogan endorsed Sheila Dixon when he was running for mayor. So there might be a little bit of that there.
8: That makes a lot of sense in that case, yeah. Do on the others as others are trying to do on you.
0: But to pick this race when not only, as you said, it did State Attorney Ivan Bates support Sam Cogan, but they put together this thing called the public safety ticket. And on this public safety ticket are Ivan Bates, the clerk of the courts, Belinda Conaway, and all those folks who represent the courtroom, the courthouse type of thing. So it's a ticket, like a team effort. And then Governor Wes Moore has endorsed Sam Cogan for sheriff. So it's kind of strange how this whole thing has wound down for the last month or so.
8: And I don't know why the mayor decided to dive into this.
0: I
8: yes,
0: know.
8: Okay, he's mad at Kogan because of Sheila Dixon, et cetera. But right now, the mayor's popularity is more on the downside than the upside, especially with the work Isabel Cummings is doing, the stuff that came out last week regarding those 430 dive into file requests, which I'm still waiting for the one big answer on that is the people who are allowed to dive into those files, do they have the ability to alter them?
0: Well, I have a feeling that when it comes to the court decision, because remember, all of this battle, everybody, that we've been watching since January with the Inspector General Isabel Cummings and the mayor's office, city solicitor, of getting access, the same access they had for 7 years prior to this year, a judge is going to decide that. And a judge, I believe, might bring up what you just said, Professor, which is, and by the way, what about all that other stuff going on? Because a judge is, when they have something in front of them, then they stop when they want to stop. They're not going to stop just because you say, I don't want to show you this, judge. The judge is going to say, no, bring that in. What is that? What were you doing with this 400 sometimes thing?
8: And the other thing is the judge has so far given Isabel Cummings favorable ruling.
0: Absolutely.
8: So right now, you know, you're playing on a bad field right now. And it's time to kind, you know, I think it's time to kind of back off a little bit. The problem is, if Isabel gets the access she wants, we may find out stuff the mayor doesn't want people to find out about, and then you get the beginning of the end.
0: When it comes to Howard County, going back there just for a moment, Professor, and the fact that I can't imagine that there's not a Republican running in the primary for county executive, considering where we are. But you have Vanessa Atterbury, the former chair of the Ways and Means, my old committee in Annapolis, the Ways and Means Committee, running against two county councilwomen, Deborah Jung and Liz Walsh, who, by the way, it was Councilman Liz Walsh that helped create the inspector general position that Kelly Madigan is now in Howard County. This one, it's hard to kind of gauge because you do have three very powerful women running against each other in this race.
8: If I had to pick, I'd pick Atterbury. I give her the edge in the race. But, you know, the sad thing is Howard County is always considered a progressive county, and yet they couldn't find some normal Republican in Howard County to run. The problem is the only people out there who were probably thinking of running would be Trumpsters who would get annihilated anyways. And it's sad when Alan Kittleman, who was a very good county executive, basically said, I'm out of here. And I remember when he ran 4 years ago, he tried the best he could.
0: He did pretty good.
8: To basically do Trump light.
0: Yep.
8: And he couldn't pull it off.
0: I look at where our state is, everyone, in terms of one-party politics, and it might make Democrats feel good to be able to dominate to this extent, but it is not good for governing. Having a very small but vocal opposition makes your government better. It makes everything better when you're able to challenge the, you know, leadership that's in place.
8: I agree with you 100%. The problem is the Republican Party under the Harrises have created this situation where basically you have someone like Larry Hogan who would be really effective right now and could help a lot of Republicans.
0: Yep.
8: And basically he's picked up his toys and has gone home. And
0: well, he's at George Washington, so he's got the Hogan Institute.
8: Yeah, so he's got that going in. And you know, maybe he'll come out and do a little blurb for Ed Hale and say how wonderful Ed is and go vote for him. But when you
0: Washington College.
8: You have a resource like that that you're not using, that is criminal in many ways. And I think that the party really needs to find a new executive leadership, because can anyone think of any seat currently in the state of Maryland that a Democrat currently has that a Republican is going to win in the fall?
0: That is an excellent question. The only thing I can think of possibly is a congressional race, but even in the sixth congressional district, where you have Congresswoman April McLean Delaney running against David Trone, a former congressman, it's hard to see anybody taking out either one of them if they make it through the primary. The professor's in the house, everybody's sticking around. Robert Lang may be joining us in a couple of minutes. We're talking about primary election day. You have 15 minutes until 8 o'clock, so please make sure to get to your polling place and vote.
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0: We mentioned the congressional races. Are all 8 congressional districts are up for re-election in this election cycle, and the one that really is being looked at competitively, at least when it comes to a former congressperson running against a current congressperson running, is the 6th congressional district. Professor John Deedy, professor of political science, who joined us in the studio. I'm gonna get to the 7th congressional in a minute with Congressman Infume and Councilman Conway, but looking at this one, Professor, it is hard to kind of see, can April McLean Delaney, the incumbent congresswoman, can she hold on against the money of the multi-millionaire David Trump? Well, they both have money. I think he's got a little more money than her, but
8: he's really pissing away the inheritance of his children and grandchildren. And, you know, when I think about this race, you know, Trump has gone a little low in some respects. And what I mean by it is this. He's put out flyers with him and Hillary Clinton on it where Clinton hasn't endorsed him. Mm. Also, he is saying re-elect David Trump, where technically, you know,
0: technically he's correct. Yes.
8: Yeah, technically he's correct, but kind of
0: it's misleading.
8: Yeah, a little misleading, to put it politely. And I, from what people have told me living in that area, he's turned off a lot of people.
0: Really?
8: And I think he could lose a little bigger than he did before. Mm. And he's, you know, what he also does is clever as this. Let's say I'm running for county council in Frederick.
0: Where okay.
8: I could use every dime I could get. And all of a sudden, David Trone writes a $6,000
0: check. That's the max. That's the
8: all
0: max.
8: All of a sudden, I'm in love and I'm putting my endorsement out there. He's, you know, the old expression about walking around money.
0: Hello.
8: He's
0: legal.
8: Walking around
0: it's
8: money.
0: It's all
8: to
0: legal.
8: Spare.
0: It's all legal. So there are Republican candidates that are in the 6th congressional district. There's a Chris Burnett. There's a Mariela Rocha. And then, of course, there's the ever-running Robin Ficker, who is part of the Republican race there. But if there used to be, in that particular district, at one point, Dan Bongino, now, you know, former number two at the FBI with President Trump and now, you know, podcast type of thing, he made a very competitive race 12 years ago in that 6th congressional district. So I'm not sure how competitive that district is after redistricting, but that's the only one of the 8 that you could really see kind of with a race when it comes to the general. When it comes to the general.
8: When it comes to the general, possibly that'll end up being the closest one as far as for, you know, Republicans to maybe take. But in the end, you know, the Delaney money and a variety of other things, it just makes it difficult. And I think, you know, when you look at, you know, Robert Ficker being the perennial candidate, I think people are basically going to say, okay, been there, done that, move on to the next person. And I think that that's, and, you know, when you also have a statewide gubernatorial race, you know, that's going to impact a lot of things.
0: Let's talk about the 7th congressional district, because you have Congressman Kwesi Mfume, who is in his late 70s, even though he doesn't look it. He does a very good job of keeping himself fit and vigorous. He is running against Baltimore City Councilman Mark Conway, the challenger who is made no, you know, he hasn't been quiet about the fact that it's time to replace that particular generation. And you've seen, whether it is Nancy Pelosi stepping down, whether it's Teddy Hoyer stepping down, you've seen this generation begin to move on. But I don't know, for whatever reason, this particular race hasn't caught the fire I thought it might have caught.
8: I think a lot of voters today, when they're looking at voting, you know, there's always like, what are the top 3 issues? And I think for a lot of Democrats, at least number 3 is age. Mm-hmm. They're looking at a lot of these candidates, say, how old are you? And you know, people could say, well, look, he looks vigorous. Well, you know, people thought Joe Biden looked vigorous till he didn't.
0: Well, I wasn't in that camp. I always thought he looked slow, but that's my particular camp. But I do know what you mean, though. But when it comes to voter type of loyalty, Congressman Mfume has had that for, since 1979. I was there at 17 years old when he first got elected to the city council in 1979. He just has a certain loyalty to him, and that's why when Councilman Conway decided to run, I was wondering, where is he looking to siphon off votes in that particular district?
8: I thought about this a couple days ago, and he does have the loyalty, Mr. Mfume, but here's where Conway can siphon off votes. That entire district is represented by District 46, the Le Pen race.
0: Mm-hmm.
8: What if those progressives decide to check two boxes? Also, a lot of Conway's city council district is in that district also. So you have those two factors. If Conway was the win, it wouldn't overwhelmingly shock me, but he's got to draw the inside straight.
0: And a low turnout, again, I believe favors Congressman Mfume in this match. I just don't think it helps him at all. You know, one of the things that we talked about also, Professor John Deedy, when it comes to where our politics are in the state, you still have the congressional redistricting on the table. And it's been no secret that after tonight's results, whatever they may be, that President Senate Bill Ferguson and Speaker of the House Jocelyn Peña-Melnick are going to call a special session. And they're going to call a special session for the purpose of redistricting, not in this cycle, not for 2026, but 2028. And it's just really interesting how that hasn't been made an issue a lot since the 1965 Voting Rights Act decision from the Supreme Court came down.
8: I think Democrats aren't trying to make it too much of an issue, but it's going to become an issue when they meet in Annapolis,
0: yep,
8: and especially look at some other issues. You know, Republicans are going to yell gas tax holiday.
0: Yep.
8: And they're going to make that argument. They're going to also talk about a few other issues to bog this thing down. This is going to be a one-week session in the middle of July. Not a great time to spend in Annapolis with the weather. And I think that when we talk about doing this, you know, there's still a lot of factors to play out. What happens tonight, they may also be picking a new Senate president if certain things happen.
0: I hear you
8: get chaos.
0: I hear you hitting that drum. I told you before, Professor, I don't see it, but I hear what you're saying. I think, though, that a special session coming up right after this will play very well to Republicans if they can
8: have
0: a candidate. Because what it goes into is this whole game that's being played around the country that most voters, Democrat and Republican, don't like, which is this changing of the lines just to benefit you now. Every 10 years used to be at least palatable. You can understand gerrymandering every 10 years. You can't understand it every year and a half or every 2 years.
8: I agree, but this is also about 2028 presidential politics.
0: Yes,
8: if someone wants to be able to stand on a debate stage at a CNN Democratic candidates forum and be able to say, I fought Trump too, and I got the legislature to pass my unfair map also.
0: I just think that when you have a state legislature that has, of the 47 senators, 34 Democrats, 13 are Republicans, in the House of Delegates, 102 Democrats to 39 Republicans, this is just not a good way to govern. It's just, it doesn't lend towards good results when you don't have any challenge in this situation.
8: I agree with you. And part of the problem that occurs with this is when you say, as Governor Moore said months ago, I want to draw fair maps. Well, how do you, when you go from 7-1 to 8-0,
0: yeah,
8: nothing's fair.
0: What's your definition of
8: fair?
0: I'd like to know what your definition of fair is. And that was one of the fears of the president of the Senate, had they done that, because it would have gone to court, at least by President Bill Ferguson's philosophy. And had it gone to court, there's a good chance that the Court of Appeals, now the Supreme Court, would have thrown it out and would have created its own map, which could have given two Republican seats as opposed to one. So that was what the argument was from Bill Ferguson.
8: And that could still happen. And then you get chaos. You know, the funny thing is, when they did this last map, there was an expectation that District 2 and 3 would be a little more competitive,
0: yes,
8: for Republicans. They have not made them competitive.
0: No.
8: Back to finding the worst possible candidate they can, someone with no money and good luck, and go get them.
0: So, again, the race that I think most people want to know kind of what is going on is the Republican side for governor. Ed Hale and Dan Cox, not that, you know, whatever comes up, will they be competitive against Governor Moore? If either one of them comes out, is this another repeat of 2022, where it just is a walk away for Governor Moore?
8: Ed Hale has more money to make it competitive. The thing is, if Dan Cox wins, Governor Moore can write his inaugural address tomorrow. Also, here's the advantage that helps Governor Moore in a presidential run. Instead of having to spend the last 3 months of the year in Maryland campaigning for candidates, He can go into South Carolina and campaign for candidates that have no shot in winning, but get his name profile out there, because the road to the White House is through the South Carolina primary. The candidate that wins that primary gets to be president.
0: He is just getting warmed up, everybody. Professor John Deedy, professor of political science, going to be hanging around with our own Robert Lang. Stay tuned. More in a moment.
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0: We have less than 3 minutes to go before the polls close, Professor John Deedy. And again, just talking with our own Phil Yakubowski, who is out in Oregon Ridge, and talking with some others, the turnout is extremely light. If you are in line at 8 o'clock, you will be allowed to vote. So please know that if you're listening to us right now. Robert Lang is perched and ready to go as we're about to get into this. But real quick, in the last couple of minutes that we have, I asked Robert this question off air. But do you really think that early voting and mail-in voting has kind of taken away the energy, the excitement of Election Day? Because that's what I've been saying for the last decade.
8: It does take it away a little bit, but it sure makes it a lot easier.
0: I know it's convenient.
8: You get that ballot at home, and you sit down at the table, and your wife looks at it with you, and she says, who is this person running for this? I say, I just don't bother vote for him. You know, skip it. You know,
0: but where's the energy? Where are the loudspeakers? I'm used to loudspeakers and people, go vote, get out and vote. There's none of that today. It's because you can do it for 8 days. Yeah. You don't have to worry about it.
8: It has taken away the lustrous excitement.
0: Yes.
8: But I look at it like this. When it's snowing on Christmas, yes, it's exciting. When there's no snow on Christmas, it's still Christmas.
0: You can drive around. You can get stuff done. Professor Deedy, always great to have you on board. 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11 p.m. for more primary night coverage. Always great to speak with you, Professor. We'll see how well these outcomes do when it comes to, particularly at 46th District and the 41st, which a lot of people are looking at. Everybody, have a great night. Waden, producer, always great to be with you, Producer Waden. I turn it over now to our own Robert Lang, coming up, everybody, right after the news.
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9: Good evening. The sun's getting real low, and it's 75 on TV Hill. I'm Marquise Lupton. Coming up, a Baltimore County man is being held without bail after being charged in a road rage shooting death of a Towson University student. And the U.S. Department of Education launches an investigation into Maryland. But first, ABC News.
10: From ABC News, I'm Dave Packard. The Senate and then the House today approved one of the most far-reaching pieces of housing legislation to come up for a vote in more than 35 years. The 21st Century Road to Housing Act, in part, limits corporations' ability to buy single-family homes.
19: The Senate last night passed it with overwhelming bipartisan support. Five Republican senators voted against the bill. Among them, Florida Senator Rick Scott, who tells Fox News he doesn't think it'll help.
20: It's at the local level.
21: As a final step, the president's signature would make this bill law. Christiane Cordero, ABC News, Washington.
10: The Senate late today approving for the first time a bipartisan war powers resolution in a rebuke of President Trump over his war in Iran. Four Republicans joining Democrats, including Senator Bill Cassidy.
22: The reason I voted for them in the first place is I feel like Congress needs to have more input into the policies that are being made. And I feel like this is the only way I can make that point.
10: The resolution does not have the force of law. The White House says the vote has, quote, no significance. Meanwhile, mixed signals about the Iran peace deal.
23: Vice President J.D. Vance says Iran has agreed to allow nuclear inspections, something that was part of the Obama nuclear deal, which Trump scrapped. But Iran's foreign ministry says there are no new plans to let inspectors into their nuclear sites.
24: They're wrong. They're wrong. They know they're wrong. They told us inside, and we have it down, 100% inspections.
23: Still, President Trump saying there's, quote, no rush for these inspections to begin.
10: ABC's Rachel Scott. Jeffrey Epstein's longtime executive secretary, Leslie Groff, telling Congress she was unaware of her boss's notorious sex